0: stop bad landlords. Josh Matlow is tabling a motion he says would expand the powers of bylaw officers inspecting rental buildings. It would allow them to identify fraud and violations of the Landlord-Tenant Act and then give that evidence to police.
1: It's about assisting law enforcement to ensure that when fraudulent criminal behavior is taking place and when tenants are fraudulently really removed from their homes due to, you know, fake landlord-owned use or rent evictions, that there are both consequences for that landlord who has broken the law, but also protections for the tenants.
0: And the OPP are set to launch a week-long campaign tomorrow that aims to reduce the number of collisions involving transport trucks. CB24's Phil Perkins has more.
2: But this will involve all drivers, making sure everybody shares the road safely. Officers will be looking for things like unsafe lane changes, speeding, and other bad habits behind the wheel. The roughly 8,800 crashes last year involving commercial vehicles, 95 were fatal.
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4: Look out, drivers. There's a stalled vehicle eastbound on the 401 ramp towards eastbound Eglinton. A right lane closed off in the area there, so use caution. We've also got an ongoing collision westbound on the 401 Express at Morningside. Two lanes have been blocked with a collision there. Emergency vehicles are arriving on scene, so expect a little bit of additional volume as you navigate. Otherwise, we're in pretty good shape in terms of volume out there, which is lovely to see at this point in the evening. Traffic is brought to you by the Sheridan Nursery's Georgetown Farm Sale, open to the public today only. 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
0: News Talk 1010 weather, partly cloudy tonight, then becoming clear. Our overnight low will be 17 degrees. Plenty of sunshine on Sunday, a high of 29, feeling like 32. And more sunshine on Monday and the muggy conditions as well. A high of 32 degrees, that's without factoring in the humidex. I'm Raheem Ladani on News Talk 1010.
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5: Welcome, everyone. I'm Richard Krause. I hope you're doing well, that you're staying happy, healthy, and safe. It's a big show. Let's jump right in. Later on, we'll meet longtime staff writer at The New Yorker, Patrick Radden Keefe. He's earned a reputation for transforming complex, high-stakes stories of power and secrecy and crime and corruption into gripping cinematic page-turners that read like thrillers while maintaining rigorous factual depth. Today, we talk about his new book, London Falling, A Mysterious Death in a Gilded City, and A Family Search for Truth, the gripping true story of a 19-year-old man named Zach Brettler, who in November 2019 jumped, or maybe fell, to his death from a luxury Thameside apartment directly across from MI6 headquarters. That's a little bit later on. Let's meet Linus O'Brien, director of Strange Journey, The Story of Rocky Horror, a documentary celebrating the 50th anniversary of the Rocky Horror Show and its creator and Linus's father, Richard O'Brien. The documentary, which is available now on digital HD, including Apple TV and Prime Video, tracks Rocky Horror's humble beginnings as a 1973 London Fringe theater play, its subsequent flop on Broadway, its adaptation into the 1975 feature film, and its eventual resurrection via the midnight movie circuit. With interviews with creator Richard O'Brien and original cast members like Tim Curry, Susan Sarandon, and Barry Bostwick, alongside commentary from high-profile celebrity fans like Jack Black and Trixie Mattel, it is the most complete look at the Rocky Horror phenomenon to date. Linus O'Brien joined me via Zoom.
6: You grew up in a very traditional household with Rocky Horror kind of popping in and out. Tell me a little bit of some of your earliest memories of having this as part of your life.
7: I saw it for the first time when I was about 4 or 5 years old at the Kings Road Theatre, which Rocky transferred to. You know, the King's Road was an amazing street. It was probably like the hippest street possibly in the world at the time. You had punks, teddy boys, hippies, glam rock people. You had all sorts of people wandering down there on the weekend and every time. And so, seeing it at the King's Road Theatre was a really immersive experience. The cast used to dress up in these kind of disheveled suits, like the cast members who were going to perform, and they used to have these frosted masks on their face so you couldn't really see them, and they would lead you silently to your seats. And so the theater had a real sense of kind of foreboding before the show even started. You were in the show before it started. There was a real amazing atmosphere at the King's Road Theater at the earliest production.
6: Was there any rebellion for you against the Rocky Horror Show legacy as a kid, or did it feel just completely natural?
7: No, the only time I rebelled for even a second was probably, I remember wearing a tie that a friend of mine had given me with a T-shirt, and I was probably like about 10 years old or something, and I put on the tie, and my dad was, you know, disgusted that I put on a tie. And so I wore it for like a week or 2 weeks, and that was the extent of my rebellion.
6: And tell me, for the purposes of making Strange Journey, the story of Rocky Horror, mm-hmm. Were there big surprises for you from the cast that you interviewed, or any anecdotes that you came up with?
7: I mean, the thing that surprised me the most, and it's actually my favorite part in the film, is when my dad talks about seeing it with seeing the film Rocky Horror Picture Show with an audience for the first time at a convention in Long Island. And he says there are like 1,000 or 2,000 people in the audience. And Dory Hartley was one of the original Frankenfurter impersonator at the 8th Street Playhouse. And she was sitting at the front of the stage performing I'm Going Home, while Tim was on the screen performing I'm Going Home, and a spotlight was on her, and her silhouette was the same size as Tim, and the audience were singing the refrains from the song. And it's such a powerful moment because we found the original footage from the convention, and so we were able to intercut that with his story. And it really provides a really powerful moment for me because, you know, he talks about live audience, live theater, and live cinema coming together in a way that he hadn't seen before. And I think that the shadow casts sometimes, and probably most of the time, kind of create something completely unique and really kind of something that we haven't seen before as entertainment.
6: You're listening to Linus O'Brien on The Richard Kraft Show. His documentary, Strange Journey, The Story of Rocky Horror, is available on digital HD, including Apple TV and Prime Video.
7: And so to have them all come together like that, and for my dad to describe it so well, is really powerful. I get goosebumps talking about it. I get goosebumps seeing it in a theater with people when he's recounting that story. So, it's my favorite, by far my favorite moment in the film.
6: There are two sides to Rocky Horror. There is the fun, kind of joyful side of it, mm-hmm. Which anyone who's seen the movie or the show on stage can certainly relate to. But there's also deeper elements like the life-saving impact on LGBTQ plus fans. Mm-hmm. There is your dad's journey in mm-hmm. this, which we learn about in the film. Tell me a little bit about finding the balance in the film, because the movie does a really great job at, I thought, placing this sort of culturally and in its time in pop culture when it sort of first emerged, but then also explaining why it has stayed so popular over mm-hmm. the next 5 decades. So tell me a little bit about finding that balance.
7: Yeah, I mean, you know, the story of Rocky Horror, from my dad getting fired as in the role of Herod in Jesus Christ Superstar up until the midnight screenings, is the meat of the story. So finding all those moments that you were talking about, my dad's personal journey, the midnight screenings, the effect on the LGBTQ community, and not only the LGBTQ community, but people who felt different and felt a little bit outside of society, regardless of their sexuality. I think that is probably the thing that we wanted to get across the most. The fact that Rocky provides community and connection for people who don't feel like they're getting it. And so

0: this is where the modern day shadow cars need to go at the end. And so you kind of your whole goal is to service the entire film. You don't want to, just because you fall in love with something doesn't mean it should be in there. You know, there's that phrase, kill your darlings. And not that we had so many to kill, but we're really cognizant of getting people's attention at the beginning of the film and holding it all the way to the end. Even if people feel like it's a little short at 90 minutes, I feel like it's the movie we wanted to make, and it says what we wanted to say. And there's something good to be said about 90-minute movies these days, because sometimes, you know, they go on a bit too long because you fall in love with your material and you want to stay in that world a bit longer. So I get it, but yeah, you really want to service the film as a whole if you want to leave a lasting impression. It is my feeling anyway.
1: I'm a fan of the 90-minute movie. Alfred Hitchcock, I think, said movies should be no longer than the average endurance of the human bladder.
0: Right, sure. I would agree with that.
1: You also have assembled an amazing array of talking heads, from Trixie Mattel, who sort of starts off the film, but then Tim Curry, Susan Sarandon, Barry Bostwick. You even got, and this is the first time I think that I've ever seen an interview with him, Peter Hinwood, who played Rocky in the film. Tell me a little bit about getting all of those people together. I mean, the film is decades old, and I know that they maybe go and every now and again show up at a screening, but to have them revisit the movie in such a vivid way, did it take some convincing, or how did it work?
0: It really didn't. I think my connection to the cast from a young early age, and the fact that my dad created it, I think it made it all fairly easy. I think there was just some scheduling issues maybe with Tim, and then Peter Hinwood. I really wanted him in it, and I really didn't know how to reach him, so I found him on Instagram, and we just started a very casual conversation. He very shy. I don't think he wanted to come down at first. I said, "Listen, just come down for like 15 minutes. Say hello, Nell's going to be there." And he did. He came in. He did a wonderful job, much like he did in the original movie. I don't think he gets enough credit. He's great in Rocky Horror Picture Show. His reactions, his vibe. He just says that Jim told him what to do, and he did his best to do it. But he did a fantastic job despite his misgivings about his acting ability.
1: Someone in the film, I think it's Patricia Quinn, says that he was the only man in England at the time with muscles. So
0: Yes,
1: that's
0: which
1: how he
0: gets a huge
1: got.
0: line, and is probably true. I wouldn't doubt it. It was 1973, and there wasn't a lot of muscle building going on in England at that time.
1: You're listening to Linus O'Brien. His documentary, Strange Journey, the story of Rocky Horror, is available on digital HD, including Apple TV and Prime Video. When we come back, there's lots more with Linus as we talk more about the importance of Rocky Horror. Stay with me.
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3: A quick clearing of that incident we had southbound on the 400 Express at Highway 7 that was blocking a left lane up in the Vaughan area, which is good to see. Plus, an earlier incident eastbound on the 401 ramp towards eastbound Eglinton has also been cleared from the right lanes. Things are moving along nicely there. We are still dealing with an ongoing incident westbound on the 401 Express at Morningside. Two lanes have been blocked following an incident in the area. Emergency vehicles are on scene, so make sure to give them plenty of extra space. Time Saver Traffic, I'm Haley Thompson. Your next update at 8:30 on News Talk 1010 Toronto.
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13: Welcome back, everyone. I'm Richard Krause, and thanks for hanging out with me today. I appreciate it. Later on in the show, we'll meet Patrick Radden Keefe, one of the foremost investigative journalists and narrative nonfiction writers of his generation. His new book, London Falling, is the gripping true story of 19-year-old Zach Brettler, who in November 2019 jumped or fell to his death from a luxury Thameside apartment directly across from MI6 headquarters. That's later on. First, let's get back to my conversation with Linus O'Brien, director of Strange Journey, the story of Rocky Horror, available now on digital HD, including Apple TV and Prime Video. It's a new documentary that chronicles the 50-year history and enduring cultural legacy of the Rocky Horror Picture Show, a show written by Linus's father, Richard O'Brien. In this segment, we talk about why, after more than 50 years, Rocky Horror seems to be more popular than ever. Linus O'Brien joined me via Zoom. Really lovely in the film to see your father, Richard O'Brien, who wrote the music and played Riff Raff in the film, in the original stage production, and Richard Hartley perform stripped-down versions of the song. I have never heard that done before. These songs really do work, like Superheroes and I'm Going Home, still really work well, just with piano and guitar and your father's vocals. Must have felt special capturing that on film.
4: It was, absolutely. And it was something that I wanted to do right from the beginning. And so coordinating, getting Richard Hartley to fly out to New Zealand and stay in New Zealand for a few days. You know, they just sat down. My dad said before they started, he said, we're not going to perform. And I was like, well, what, you know, that's what we're here for. And he's like, no, we're just going to pick up the guitar. And if we feel like singing it, then we'll try and do it and all the rest. And so all of the versions that you see in the film are just one take. They didn't go back and do them. It's the first time they played them together in 50 years. And I was like, oh, how do they manage that? And I was like, well, actually, you know, they're professionals, you know, they, you know, my dad sings and plays the guitar all the time. And Richard Hartley is a consummate pianist and musical arranger and director. So, yeah, they just sat down and did it. And the version of Superheroes is fantastic. And when we listened to it all the way through, when we were in the editing process, we were like, oh, this has to be the end of the film because it's a perfect way to do it. So, yeah, it was a real, real treat to capture that, even if it was that they were very brief in my estimation.
13: Did making the film or shooting those sequences where you really get to feel how great those songs are at their very core, did that deepen your appreciation for your dad's work and, you know, his songwriting and then the way he sort of wove the themes that are so popular and have struck such a chord with audiences into the play?
4: Yeah, I mean, my dad kind of wrote 60% of the songs and the dialogue before they started the rehearsal period. You know, it was a 3-week rehearsal period for a theater that sat 60 people and was only run for 3 weeks. And so in the rehearsal period of 3 weeks, you know, he wrote the remaining 40% of the dialogue and the songs. And, you know, there was no time for him to think about themes or what he was saying. He was it was all acting on instinct, all acting with what he would like to see. And Jim would just say to him, oh, we need a song for Janet. And then he'd go away and in 90 minutes he wrote Touch a Touch Me. Or we need a song for the servant. So he went, you know, then wrote Time Warp, made up the dance, and then came into rehearsal with it the next day. I think there's a lot to be said about limitations and constraints. When you're doing any creative work, deadlines are incredibly important. Anything that gets you to focus and not kind of daydream or live outside yourself too much, I think is a tremendous advantage. So I would say to people who are trying to create things, try to create your own deadlines. See the setbacks as a way to move forward.
13: You're listening to Linus O'Brien on The Richard Krause Show. His documentary, Strange Journey, The Story of Rocky Horror, is available on digital HD, including Apple TV and Prime Video.
4: Because generally, and it was the case in this documentary, and I think it's the case in life, is that whenever you're disappointed that something doesn't come along or something doesn't happen, 9 times out of 10, something better comes along to replace it, or something comes along that wouldn't have happened if that good thing that you wanted earlier. So I think it's just those constraints helped my dad, and it was wonderful to celebrate his music. I think he dismisses his own work sometimes, which it gets frustrating for me. Because sometimes I would like, you know, I think there's something about ownership, being happy with what you've done and the way it's gone out into the world. But I do understand it from his perspective. He wants to try and stay grounded. He doesn't want his ego to get out of control. So I do understand that. But sometimes it takes someone else to celebrate your work. And I guess in this case, it's me. So very, very happy to do it.
13: Hard not to let your ego fly a little bit loose
4: when
13: of you where you used to cut hair when you were first starting off making no money whatsoever. And now there's a statue of you, as we see in the beginning of the film, and he revisits that. I mean, that's kind of heady stuff.
5: Can you imagine when I was cutting people's hair, if I said to them, one day all this will be torn down and there'll be a statue of me?
14: wearing fishnets.
4: Yeah, I think it's very surreal for him. I think even when he was watching the documentary and watching the archival footage, I got this sense, and I asked him afterwards whether it was true. I said, you know, it must be like looking at someone else's life when you see all that archival footage. It's like, because he doesn't have any memory of those interviews that he did or the convention or any, the convention, yes, but he doesn't remember the images that he saw there, you know? When you get to 84, like he is, I think looking back at your life like this, it just must all seem like a kind of fairy tale in a way.
13: I just saw Rocky Horror on Broadway.
4: Yeah.
13: And there's just something about it that no matter when you see it, it doesn't age. Why do you think that is?
4: The main things of its longevity, and maybe 50% of it, is are the songs. You don't get tired of listening to your favorite album, and now you get to listen to your favorite album with other people who it's their favorite album as well. And then you throw in Tim Curry's performance, and then you throw in, you know, that very traditional story of the tropes in Rocky. So, you know, it's essentially the story of Adam and Eve, mm-hmm. and Adam, Brad and Janet, and Adam and Eve, and Tim Curry's the snake, and it's the story of Mary Shelley's Frankenstein. And so when you have those tropes, those stories that we're so familiar with, be present right from the beginning, you're immediately sucked in because you know you want to go follow them on their journey. The audience is Brad and Janet. And then also the opening is absolutely killer. I think the opening and the beginning and the end are killer, like the lips coming on the screen, singing that song, Science Fiction Double Featured. So there are so many elements that go into it. But one thing that became apparent maybe a bit afterwards is that the joy that my dad describes in that initial 3-week rehearsal period back in 1973, he said the joy in the theater was something to behold. Mm-hmm. And I think that the joy of that rehearsal period was so strong and so vivid that it's actually, you know, much like, you know, ripples in a pond when you throw a stone, those reverberations of that joy in that rehearsal period continue to reverberate through the shadow cast today, whether they know it or not. And I'm sure maybe they don't, but it's that spirit which survives. And I think that's one of the most enduring things, or the most enduring examples of why Rocky still seems so fresh today.
13: Linus, thank you very much. Pleasure to speak to you.
4: It's been a real pleasure to speak to you too, Richard. Take care.
13: You've been listening to Linus O'Brien on The Richard Krause Show. His documentary, Strange Journey, The Story of Rocky Horror, is available for rent or download on digital HD, including Apple TV and Prime Video. When we come back, we're going to meet Patrick Radden Keefe. His book, London Falling, A Mysterious Death in a Gilded City and a Family Search for the Truth, is available now. Stay with me.
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15: Still dealing with an incident westbound on the 401 Express at Morningside. Two lanes are closed off there. Emergency vehicles are on scene helping out. There's some very slight volume there, but nothing too major to deal with. Maybe about 5 minutes of additional delays. We're also seeing some pockets of eastbound volume on the 401, picking up just west of the 427 and stretching over towards the 400. Otherwise, it's a pretty nice light drive out there. 400 is a great option for you, both north and southbound lanes traveling really, really well. Time Saver Traffic, I'm Haley Thompson. Your next update at 8:45 on News Talk 1010 Toronto.
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13: Welcome back, everyone. I'm Richard Krause, and thanks for spending part of your day with me today. I appreciate it. My guest today is Patrick Radden Keefe, longtime staff writer at The New Yorker and the creator and host of the acclaimed podcast Wind of Change. He is one of the foremost investigative journalists and narrative nonfiction writers of his generation, whose books like Say Nothing won the National Book Critics Circle Award and the Orwell Prize. His book Empire of Pain won the Ballyguilford Prize and became the defining account of the opioid epidemic. His latest, London Falling, explores a young man's mysterious death in London's shadowy worlds of oligarch wealth, private clubs, and hidden lives. Patrick Radden Keefe joined me via Zoom. Tell me about the core principles that guide your reporting, particularly when you are dealing with reluctant sources, with grief-stricken families, as is the case in London Falling, or powerful or unsavory characters. How do you approach that?
31: Well, I mean, first and foremost, you know, I want to tell
0: true stories and tell them well, and I want to do it with integrity and in a way that I can, you know, feel good about. And so what that means is I'm talking to a range of people. I always talk to a lot of people. I try and be as transparent as I can with them, just kind of preparing them for the experience, telling them how I work, you know, what the work is likely to look like when I'm done. And so in the case of the Brettler family, you know, this was a grieving family who had lost a son just a few years ago. And I approached them and I said, I want to tell your story. You know, I'll work very, very hard to get it right. And I had to sort of persuade them to trust me. And that is an ongoing relationship. You know, years on now, I've spent hundreds of hours talking to them and I've published the book, but I still text with them virtually every day. So it's, you know, I regard my duty of care to these people as ongoing.
13: And many of the books that you write started off as New Yorker articles. Tell me about the key elements that make you think, oh, this could be more than an article. This could be a book and potentially take up years of your life writing. So you want to commit and you want to commit to something that's interesting. But how do you make that decision?
0: Yeah, I mean, it's a luxury in a way, if you think about it, that I get to spend 6 months, sometimes a year, working on a New Yorker piece and talk to dozens and dozens of people and write a long article as a way of kind of testing something and sort of seeing, could this be a book or not? I've been writing for The New Yorker for 20 years, and most of the time I finish a piece and there are these big, long articles, and I feel as though at the end, I've kind of said everything one could conceivably have to say on the subject. There's really only been four occasions in 20 years where I've gotten to the end and I've thought, oh boy, I just scratched the surface here. There's more. And in terms of, you know, what those ingredients would be, I think some of it is just a kind of an element of narrative complexity where I feel as though it's a story that would suit itself to being unfurled over hundreds of pages. And so that means you've got to have the characters, you've got to have their backstories. There's a sort of, it has to have a kind of dimensionality where it feels as though it could expand into a book. Last thing I want to do is write a magazine article and then a book where people feel like I just stretched out the magazine article. It's you know, got to be a feeling where there's all kinds of great material that I actually had to leave out of the shorter piece. And I feel as though there'll be room for in a book.
13: London Falling certainly falls into the categories that you've just described here. It is about Zach Brettler's secret life. It's about a search for the truth. It's about the darker side of London, private clubs and dirty money, all that kind of thing. What drew you to the story while you were in London for the Say Nothing adaptation?
0: I was sitting on the set one day of Say Nothing. This is in the summer of 2023. And a stranger sat down next to me. He was a guest of the director of the episode that we were working on that day. And a nice guy, a London guy. We got to chatting. I always try and talk to strangers. I think it's good for reporters to get out there in the world and talk to people. My poor children, I have two adolescent kids myself, and they're always mortified when we get in the back of a taxi because I'll start interrogating the taxi driver. But this is just what I do. I think it's good practice.
13: You're listening to Patrick Radden Keefe on The Richard Krause Show. His book, London Falling, A Mysterious Death in a Gilded City and a Family Search for Truth, is available now wherever fine books are sold.
0: And I started chatting with this guy and told him what I do for a living, that I write these long investigative stories. And he said, oh, I might have a story for you. And he told me that there was a family in London that he knew, that he was close with them, and they'd had this tragedy. They'd lost a son in mysterious circumstances in 2019. He was a teenager. And after he died, they learned that he had had a secret life, unbeknownst to his parents. He had been pretending that he was the son of a Russian oligarch. And really, he had said about that much, and I knew, if I can get this family to talk, this one's for me.
13: And how did you gain the trust of the Brettler family?
0: It was a slow process. You know, we initially agreed to talk totally off the record, and so I didn't even bring a notebook. There was a mutual understanding that, you know, neither of us would be committed. We would just sort of talk through what it would be like. But I sat down that day. We sat in an outdoor cafe in London on a summer day, and they just talked for 2 hours. It all just came kind of pouring out of them. And I like to think that I'm a good listener. you know, I asked a few questions here or there, but I was really just trying to kind of hear what they'd been going through. And they did some research on me. They didn't know who I was when we initially met. They hadn't read any of my work, but I think they subsequently went away and did some homework. That's pretty typical of them. They're very thorough. And we kept talking. We had another meeting. And eventually they decided that they were ready to tell their story. And it was a big step for them. I tried to be very transparent. And I said, listen, I want you to trust me and open up to me, but also you're not going to have editorial control. You know, when I write, I'm a journalist, I'm independent. And so there may be elements of what I write that would make you uncomfortable. And you just need to know that up front. You need to kind of go in prepared for that. But they came in with their eyes open. And I'm very pleased to say that, you know, 2 years on with the book out, got 3 years on actually with the book out there in the world, they feel good about it. You know, I think if they had editorial control of the book, it would probably look a lot different. There'd be things that wouldn't be in there. But they understand why those things are in there. And so they've been very supportive.
13: What was your sense after that first meeting with them at the cafe? Did you feel that it was cathartic for them to finally perhaps get to tell their story to someone who was a good listener, who might actually be able to help open up this story and ultimately get to the truth of the matter? What was your sense?
0: Yeah, I mean, one of the oddities of my career has been that I have often found myself over the years in this weird situation where you are asking people questions about the worst thing that's ever happened to them in their lives. And I think there is a privilege in being able to do that and have those encounters. I also think there's a responsibility that you need to treat those stories that people share with you responsibly and you know, with a kind of sensitivity and a care. And I think that in those circumstances, people often do want to be heard. They want to tell their stories. They want to be understood. And so I do think that in the kind of immediate experience of just sitting there talking it through, this was a family that had experienced great trauma, and I think it was helpful to talk about it. I should say, again, going back to this idea of transparency and predictability, sometimes I would talk with them, and at the end of a long conversation, Rochelle would let out a sigh. This is the mother, and she would say, God, that, you know, that felt like therapy. It felt like a good therapy session. And I was always quick to kind of say, but it's not therapy. Remember, you know, this isn't actually happening inside the kind of sanctity of a therapist's office, because I'm going to go off and write about this and put a book out into the world. And so, you know, I think they knew that, but it was important for me that they not be, you know, persuaded by how good it feels in the moment to talk about it into a kind of false feeling of privacy. It was important for me that they always remember that my job was not just to listen to what they've been through, but then to go away and formulate the story and tell it to a wide audience.
13: You're listening to Patrick Redden Keefe. His book, London Falling, A Mysterious Death in a Gilded City and a Family Search for Truth, is available now wherever fine books are sold, and it is gripping stuff. It tells the true story of a 19-year-old named Zach Brettler who fell to his death from a luxury Tameside tower near MI6 headquarters in London. And what begins as a family's grief-stricken quest to understand their son's suicide spirals into some pretty dark places. And when we come back, Patrick Radden Keefe and I will break it all down for you. Stay with me. Lots more to come.
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15: Still dealing with the collision westbound on the 401 Express at Morningside. Two lanes closed off there. Delays are quite slow moving, stretching back over towards Meadowvale Road. Give yourself at least an additional 7 to 10 minutes there. Look out for emergency vehicles on the scene. Southbound lanes of the 404 DVP are seeing some slight volume beginning south of Finch and stretching down towards Eglinton. Give yourself a few additional minutes there as well. Otherwise, major routes are in pretty great shape. 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
13: Welcome back, everyone. I'm Richard Krause, and thanks for being along for the ride today. I appreciate it. My guest today is Patrick Radden Keefe, staff writer at The New Yorker and one of the most acclaimed nonfiction authors working today. He's written best-selling books, including Say Nothing about the Troubles in Northern Ireland, Empire of Pain about the Sackler family and the opioid crisis, and his latest, London Falling, A Mysterious Death in a Gilded City and a Family's Search for Truth. It tells the gripping true story of 19-year-old Zach Brettler, who fell to his death from a luxury Tameside tower near MI6 headquarters. What begins as a family's grief-stricken quest to understand their son's suicide spirals into a dark investigation of secret identities, oligarch wealth, shadowy businessmen, and London's hidden criminal underworld where glamour, corruption, and danger collide. Patrick Radden Keefe joined me via Zoom. Beyond the Family, You spoke to many other people. Were there challenges in piecing together Zach's double life within that and then the broader criminal underworld of London?
0: Yeah, I mean, in terms of Zach, this is a kid who was a compulsive liar, a very fluid liar. You know, there are some people who I think hear this story and they wonder, was he delusional? Did he have some kind of psychiatric ailment? But the really interesting thing about Zach is he told different lies to different people. He was very careful about which lie he told which people. So I think he was not delusional at all. It made retracing his steps and kind of creating him on the page as a character really tricky because different people knew different things about him. I think it's also something, frankly, that gives the book some of its narrative pleasures is that you are seeing him from the point, all these different points of view, different people got to know a different kid. So some of it is about his parents actually after his death, kind of retracing his steps and figuring out what was our son up to? Why did he go to this place? How did he get to hang out with these people? Some of those people were criminals. And this is not the first time I've written about a criminal subculture. And that process is always a little bit fraught, but I approach it as I do any other subject or subculture where you kind of find some point of entry into the ecosystem, somebody who will talk with you, somebody who trusts you. And then they kind of tell you who's who in the zoo. You know, they tell you who to look for and what doors to go knocking on. And there's always people who won't talk with you. In the criminal world, there's always people who are a little intimidating. And that was definitely true in this story. But I always feel that for a reporter, time is your friend. And so I will take whatever time is required and talk to as many people as possible. And sometimes you get to this place where you can kind of triangulate a bit. And when word gets out that you're on the story, you know, it's not just that some people come around to talking, but there are also examples, and this happened with this book, where there were people who got in touch with me who I wouldn't have even known to look for, but they learned that I was investigating and they looked me up.
13: There's a great saying that I've heard several police officers use, and it relates to this, where they say, there's always tomorrow. We didn't get it today. There's always tomorrow. And it sounds like that is kind of the ethos that you have to adopt when you're writing a piece like this, because I'm sure that some of these characters, aside from the ones who reached out to you, are kind of slippery. They're difficult to track down. Were there people that you wanted that perhaps you didn't get?
0: Oh, for sure. Yeah, that's always the case. I mean, it's one of those funny things where and I actually think, weirdly enough, I mean, I may be just a masochist, but I think this is something to celebrate. One of my favorite aspects of this job is that, you know, you can do it for a long time at a high level and you can do it well. But the reality is that most of my week is contacting people who won't get back to me. You know, it's just like that part of the job never changes. It never gets easier. If it's a sensitive story, I'm reaching out to people and they're either not responding or they're telling me to buzz off.
13: You're listening to Patrick Radden Keefe on The Richard Krause Show. His book, London Falling, A Mysterious Death in a Gilded City and a Family's Search for Truth, is available now wherever fine books are sold.
0: I developed a thick skin for that stuff years ago. And so, yeah, there were loads of people who wouldn't speak with me. I mean, there's a gangster at the heart of this story, this guy, Indian Dave, who was in the apartment with Zach Bradler, the kid, the night that he died. And, you know, Indian Dave had a family. I mean, he had two brothers and he had daughters and he had nephews. And I tried to get all these people to talk with me and they wouldn't, you know, they told me in no uncertain terms to get lost. But I think you don't quit. And that's another part of the discipline of the job is you can't be discouraged because somebody hangs up on you. You have to find other ways to get the story.
13: This story branches out from the core story to talk about the manosphere's influence on young men, London as a hub of illicit wealth. Was there any little avenue that was unexpected to you, or are they all unexpected to you as you start to take on a story of this size and magnitude?
0: Part of what I love about this work is that when I was young, I tried writing fiction and I wasn't very good at it. And part of the problem was that I couldn't, when you can just sort of make it all up, you can become paralyzed by choice. I felt as though, boy, there's so many options. I could do anything I want with this story. The beauty of reporting is that there's all this surprise in the day-to-day, because if you just go out and dig, you never know what you're going to find. And so I'll give you one example from the London underworld. There's a famous case in the UK, one of the most famous robberies that ever happened, one of the most famous heists. It was called the Brinksmat heist. And it was a huge gold heist that happened back in the 1980s. And the mastermind of that was a guy named Mickey McAvoy. And Mickey McAvoy was this kind of fearsome criminal who's been written about. He's like a real kind of figure of lore in the London criminal underworld. And he went off and he went to prison for 2 decades, and all these people ended up getting kind of murdered connected to the case. And Mickey McAvoy came out of prison, and there was always these rumors that he had tens of millions of dollars of gold hidden away. And eventually he died. But when I was working on this story about Indian Dave, I was trying to get the transcripts of an old court case from 2005, and it's really difficult to get court transcripts in the UK, particularly when they're 20 years old. And finally, I got a hold of these transcripts, and I'm going through, and there's all this testimony, and none of this stuff is on the internet. None of this stuff has been written about in newspapers, but there's this testimony by these criminals who said that Indian Dave, my guy, my character, had a mentor, and his mentor was Mickey McAvoy, was none other than Mickey McAvoy. So it's those moments like that where there's this, you know, Indian Dave was a pretty obscure guy. He was really underground, you know, not a lot of much of a paper trail on him, very little written about him out there in the world. Mickey McAvoy, a lot had been written about, but it turns out these two men knew each other. And as an author, that's just a gift.
13: Are you working on something right now?
0: I'm actually in the early stages of a new podcast with the same team I made Wind of Change with. So that's fun. It'll probably be a while. It'll be another probably a year before that's done, but it's not about espionage in this case, but it is about music again, and trying to find a subject for the next book.
13: Well, Patrick, thank you very much. Congratulations on London Falling. Great read and a fascinating story.
0: I really appreciate it. Thanks for the chat.
13: You've been listening to Patrick Radden Keefe. His book, London Falling, A Mysterious Death in a Gilded City and a Family Search for Truth, is available now wherever fine books are sold. Big thanks to him. Big thanks to Linus O'Brien. But of course, my biggest thanks goes to you for listening. I'm Richard Krause. Stay happy, stay healthy, stay safe, stay weird. And we'll talk to you again soon.
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38: Good evening, I'm Sean Leithong. Breaking news this hour, there are reports of an active shooter at the Salsa on St. Clair Festival. According to Toronto police, who reported the active shooter in the area of St. Clair Avenue West and Arlington Avenue, police saying five people have been located with gunshot wounds. Two people have been pronounced deceased on scene. Shots were first reported around 8:15 this evening. There's no information if anyone has been taken into custody, and people are being advised to stay clear of the area. Subway trains are not stopping at the St. Clair West station due to a security incident. Again, Toronto police reporting five people have been shot and two are dead at Salsa on St. Clair this evening. Police have reported it as an active shooter. This is a breaking news story, and CTV News will stay with this as more information comes in. Now to the latest on a triple shooting in North York last night that left one man dead. CP24's Melissa Duggan has more.
1: Abdelhamen Aden, 22 years old. That's the name, the age of the victim in this case, who was found dead here at the scene after a shooting at about 11 o'clock last night in the area of Jane and Shepherd. Those details just coming from Toronto police, who say three people were shot in total. Two of the other victims, two men in their 20s, they were rushed to hospital. Their injuries described as critical initially. They're now said to be in non-life-threatening condition.
38: And here's more from police.
3: I want to say that it's very early in our investigation, but it does appear that this shooting was targeted. And currently, the motive is under investigation. I can say that there were three suspects, although our descriptions are very vague at this moment. I will say that they all appear to be male, tall and lanky in stature, and wearing all black with masks.
38: Police say the suspects fled in a stolen vehicle, a black Honda Civic. It was found around 3 o'clock this morning on fire at Finchgain and Clark in Brampton. Anyone with information on this case is being asked to contact police or Crime Stoppers. We're learning more details about a deadly crash in Scarborough that killed two pedestrians on Friday afternoon. CP24's Andrew Brennan picks up the story.
4: According to police, this involving a vehicle running a red light. Now, the collision was reported around 2 o'clock yesterday afternoon at Birchmount and Lawrence, a man and woman in their 60s dying on scene. Now, police tell us that a minivan driven by a 79-year-old woman ran the red on Lawrence before colliding with another vehicle and striking the two pedestrians.
6: The female driver remained on scene and was transported to hospital along with a female passenger and a female child. They all had non-life-threatening injuries. The driver of the second vehicle that was also involved in the collision remained on scene, and the driver of that vehicle was also transported to hospital with non-life-threatening injuries.
38: The victims' identities have not been yet released. The circumstances leading up to the crash are still being investigated. Peel Public Health is warning about a potential measles exposure at Pearson Airport. CTV's Zoraida Allman has more.
7: Public Health says a person infected with measles was on two flights on July 7th. Flight BG305 from Bangladesh to Toronto via Rome and flight AC1986 from Toronto to Moncton. Travelers also could have been exposed in terminals 1 and 3 on the same day from 1:11 to 11:45 p.m. Peel Public Health is asking people who may have been exposed to monitor for symptoms.
38: Breaking news wherever, whenever. 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
9: As volume continues to die down, we are still dealing with an incident over in the Scarborough area, westbound on the 401 Express at Morningside. Two lanes have been closed off with a collision in the area. Emergency crews are on scene, and you can expect some slight volume delays stretching back past Collins Road to give you about 5 minutes of additional delays. Southbound lanes of the 404 DBP seeing some major slowdowns just south of Finch, down towards Eglinton. Factor in about 5 to 7 additional minutes there as well. Time Saver Traffic, I'm Haley Thompson on News Talk 1010 Toronto.
38: News Talk 1010 weather, a high of 26 tonight with a low of 18 overnight. Looking into tomorrow, a high of 29 and sunny. Monday, a high of 33 and sunny. Tuesday, it goes up to 37. Right now, it's 25 degrees. I'm Sean Leithong. 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
0: Every Tuesday, I always enjoy some time that I spend with John Moore on Round One, Moore in the Morning, because the other two panelists are Jerry Agar, host from 10 until noon, and Scott Reed, longtime liberal strategist and political analyst for us here on News Talk 1010 and for the Bell Family CTV News as well. And today, one of the topics of conversation was Pierre Polyev and some comments that he had made when he was in Alberta talking about the military, and in particular, talking his position as Mark Carney was yesterday announcing that we were purchasing, or at least moving to get into contract to purchase 12 new submarines. And I made a comment which my friend Jerry took offense to, and was surprised that it was how I felt. And he subsequently texted me while I was driving Maitland to camp. And I responded, and he used some of my response. He asked me if he could say it publicly. And I said, of course. So here's Jerry talking about our conversation on Moore in the Morning on his show this morning.
2: The issue being discussed this morning was Polyev saying the military should be less woke and more warrior-like. If you don't like that, are you okay with Carney committing $100 billion to build 12 submarines for the military? What are these 12 submarines for? To look at fish? I think the tone issue has more impact on women than men. And surprising to me, one of them is Deb Hutton, usually a very blunt, spare me your squishy feelings political thinker. But I sent her a text after our panel about this, and here's what she responded. For me, it's the tone he uses. I'm sick and tired of him using the term woke. Yes, I think the woke culture is ridiculous, but he just loves to beat it with a stick, and I'm tired of it. Act like a prime minister, and for me, what he says doesn't seem prime ministerial. And as I said on our panel, even if I agree with the substance of many of the things he's talking about, he just turns me off in how he delivers the message. That's from Deb Hutton. I seriously don't get this. I agree with the substance of many of the things he's talking about. Okay, why wasn't there a period after that sentence and we're done? As opposed to, he turns me off in how he delivers the message.
0: Well, let me tell you why there wasn't a period after that. Because I do believe a political leader's motives, why they believe what they do, how they frame that, how they speak to people they're asking for their support from and their vote from, matters. Because having worked in government, I can tell you that, yes, platforms and policies are important. And ultimately, that is still where I place my vote. And if an election were held today, I would vote for Pierre Polyev. But the more he talks about things that I think are designed to speak to people who are angry, the more he talks about things that don't actually speak to me and how I view some of the very big problems we have in this country, the less inclined I am to support him. And the reason that tone and motive and message matter is because, as I said, when you are in government, 4 years is a long time. And while what you come into government wanting to do, the policies you want to implement are super important, never is there a premier or a mayor or a prime minister who isn't faced with other issues that they didn't intend to fix when they first got elected, they didn't know would need fixing, surprises, changes, you name it. Economic downturns, like even things like COVID. And so who the person is at their core matters to me. Do I believe that they are simply somebody who's angry with everything, who's negative about everything? Or are they someone who, while I may not like them, while they may not be my buddy, while I may not need to have a beer with them, I need to respect. And when you continue to use terms, as I said to Jerry, there's a woke culture that I do not agree with. But when you continue to shove it in my face, it says to me, you're just angry about a bunch of stuff, buddy. And that's not the kind of tone or the kind of personality I want making decisions on my behalf that aren't part of the policy that you come into government with. So that's why tone matters, because it speaks to motive, it speaks to judgment, and it speaks to personality that I am asking someone to make decisions on my behalf. Now, coincidentally, while it's not the same, it is similar. When I read a column this morning by Brian Lilly, an admonishment to a certain extent of Pierre Poilievre. The title of the column is, Does Pierre Poilievre Actually Want to Be Prime Minister? Written by columnist Brian Lilly, who joins me now. Sorry, Brian, I was on a bit of a rant, but I want to get you in on the conversation here. Tell us about why you asked the question, does Pierre Poilievre want to be prime minister?
5: Well, in some ways, it comes down to tone. by the way, I should just inform your listeners that I am a far leftist who wants to move the Conservative Party to the far left, and I am leading the charge to take out Pierre Poilievre, a man that I've known for 20 years that has represented me. These are the reactions that are coming in today. But why did I write it? Well, he was at his Stampede Barbecue in Calgary, and he was introducing the newly elected leader of British Columbia's Conservative Party and took a shot at Corey Tenaik, who's Doug Ford's campaign manager. So he's in Calgary.

0: peace with by now, who, well, Pierre Poilievre should have reached out to when Ford called him after he won the leadership in 2022, but the men haven't talked at all. You know, Poilievre is picking fights within the Conservative Party, and I'm sorry, but politics is a game of addition, not subtraction. He is in the subtraction game right now, telling people they're not real conservatives, picking fights within the movement, losing another MP. He's lost five MPs today as Richard Martel goes off to become a senator. He didn't cross the floor, people. Stop freaking out. Good chance he's going to sit as a conservative senator. None of these are good things. And Poilievre knows what he needs to do, but he's not doing any of it.
1: So I want to ask you why, Brian, because increasingly, I come to the conclusion that what we see is what we get, that this isn't just, you know, gamesmanship. This isn't just bad advice. This isn't just people around him who are mired in what I used to call university type politics and aren't ready to play in the big leagues. Like, I actually worry he is just an angry, mean guy. And as I said just moments ago, that's not for me when a prime minister will face issues, will face relationships that you can't even foresee when you run for office.
0: See, the guy I've known for 20 years is affable, friendly, loves a good joke, laughs more than he scowls, but that's not the person the public sees. And so for a long time, I had trouble understanding.
1: Is it fake?
0: He thinks that's what sells. He thinks that is what wins. And to a degree, it worked. It worked for the conservative leadership. It worked against Justin Trudeau. It's not meeting the moment now. And, you know, everything changed on January 6, 2025. I like to say the Americans had their January 6. We had ours, very different. You know, Trudeau's resignation changed everything. And they still don't get that. And Pierre will not give up on being his own attack dog in these battles that he wants to wage. That is a real problem. The leader should not be the attack dog. That is a role given to someone else in caucus. And the leader looks like the prime minister in waiting. And right now, Pierre doesn't look like the prime minister in waiting. You know, I spoke to his campaign manager, Steve Outhouse, now his chief of staff as well, back at convention in January. And he said he was going to try and reach out to Doug Ford's team, try and mend bridges, mend fences. That's clearly not happening. He's, you know, still fighting with Tim Houston in Nova Scotia. He hasn't welcomed in people like Jean Charest, who still has a following in Quebec. You need everyone in the same boat, rowing in the same direction. Pierre Poilievre doesn't want to do that. He wants to have a shibboleth. He wants to have a test of how pure you are. And if you're not within his purity test, you're not part of his team. Well, in politics, that means your team's not going to win.
1: Brian, I'm up against the traffic, but I do want to ask you very quickly. Scott Reed said this morning on our panel that he thinks he could be gone as a result of the authority that caucus has in the Conservative Party to do what they've done in the past, which is basically say thanks, but no thanks to the leader. Do you foresee that happening?
0: They're not there yet. I can't say whether they'll get there, but right now they're not there yet. And there's no appetite for changing anything in caucus right now. I think they're mostly just checked out for the summer.
1: All right. Brian Lilly, Toronto Sun columnist. He has a column in the Sun entitled, "Does Pierre Poilievre Actually Want to Be Prime Minister?" Thanks so much for your time and analysis.
0: Thank you.
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14: A couple of months ago, number of politicos and policy wonks gathered to do what they do best, which is debate public policy. And one of the topics on the agenda of this particular conference was they asked the question to tease the topic, should the government make your lunch? Now, the tease, of course, was for a panel that was going to talk about the role of parents and the state and governments in raising our children. So when we look at policies that I've talked about so many times on this station, school food programs, universal child care, more recently we've talked about slightly different policies when it comes to government and raising our children, things like the social media ban, but it all falls under the umbrella of what is the role of the state? What's the role of government in families when we're talking about raising our kids? One of the panelists who appeared on that particular panel is Karen Restoul. She is a senior fellow at McDonald Laurier Institute, also the director of Indigenous Affairs and host of the Breakthrough Nation podcast. Welcome back to the show, Karen.
15: Thanks so much for having me, Deb.
14: So I think most of us have a view generally about government's role in our families, government's role in so much of our lives. It doesn't mean we're always consistent because we do have policy issues that pop up a little bit. But generally speaking, I mean, what is your role? What's your proposition when it comes to how much government should be involved in the raising of our kids?
15: Yeah, I think fundamentally, the family is society's very first institution. And government has an important role to play, but it's ultimately a supporting role. It's not a substitute for parenting, for families, for communities. And you mentioned that you've touched on family and child policy in your show. Mm-hmm. Now, to be fair, we often jump straight into those policy debates about the various kind of machinations of family life. And those are important conversations, 100%. I applaud you for taking them on. But underneath that is a much bigger question, is like, who is ultimately and primarily responsible for raising children? And once we answer that question, it's clearly the parents, the rest of our family policy starts to make much more sense.
14: So I agree with you. Lifting it up a level is really important. And I think we've not done a great job of that collectively. And the policy that comes out of that comes to mind in that regard is our universal child care program. And I've made the point several times that we've actually never had a Canadian conversation, I don't believe, about whether government should essentially pay for our kids from the ages of about 12 months to when they go to school. Although most of us believe that government should pay to educate our kids between the ages of 4 or 5 and 18. So I completely agree with you. What does that conversation look like?
15: Yes. Yeah. Government often forgets that it does have an important role to play. I think ultimately, you know, I spent a decade working in criminal justice, and I truly believe that government has a role to protect children from harm, like you say, to provide education, but they also have a role to support families and step in when parents genuinely cannot fulfill those responsibilities. And so I take a bit of a middle ground on the child care conversation. I was fortunate. I spent a lot of time with both sets of grandparents and uncles and aunts growing up. I went to a private child care in a private home, and that informs my position, but on this particular policy. But I think fundamentally, you know, if parents are knocking on government's door and saying, you know, child care today is virtually unaffordable, and it's limiting the number of beautiful children that I can and want to have, I'm asking you for a policy solution, then so be it. But government shouldn't be leading with that. There should be a clear case there and a demand from the public that they serve.
14: So how would something like breakfast programs, school nutrition programs, fit into the conversation? Because so many people have jumped to that as a policy answer. But I don't know what the question was to start with, to be honest.
15: Yeah, the breakfast question is really interesting. When they first announced that policy, my knee-jerk reaction was, you have a government, federal government for the past decade, who has managed decline and has created the conditions where, you know, people, parents are struggling to find jobs, are struggling to find good paying jobs that contend with the steep rise of cost of living today. And this is how we've run into this situation where kids have meager lunches or they don't have lunches at all. And so you have to acknowledge the bigger picture here and answer the question of like, what led us to this point? in order to be able to kind of have an informed opinion on the lunch program. Listen, like, I come from, you know, both my parents are from small towns. My dad's from a First Nation. There's a lot of First Nation communities out there who have taken that lunch program and have hired, or you have like volunteer aunties and grandmothers who are, you know, cooking healthy lunches, putting together healthy lunches and breakfasts for the kids. And that I love that kind of idea, because it you know, breathes humanity into what otherwise would be just another government program. And so I suppose it's what you do with it on the ground that matters most. But ultimately, I don't think government should be packing your kids' lunch.
14: Where do you think most parents do lie on that, the spectrum that I just talked about, between kind of government doing the job of being parents, which I think they can get into, and I'd put school lunch programs in that basket, versus government helping parents do their job? And I think about some of the regulations, you know, provincially making your kids wear bike helmets at a certain age, and giving some guidance around social media, and, you know, some of those smaller basket of things. I mean, if you think about, on one end, government is raising your kids, on the other, they're helping you raise their kids. Where do you think most Canadians lie in that spectrum?
15: Yeah, I think maybe that, you know, that brings me to a question that I've been wrestling with lately, Deb, is, you know, does policy shape culture and family, or does family and culture shape policy? And to me, it's a bit of both. Policy, as you would know, influences how people behave, but policy also reflects what people already value. And if governments right. consistently send the message that every, you know, social problem is government's responsibility, then everyone eventually begins to believe that. And so if we celebrate strong families and community responsibility, then people will rise to those expectations and exercise those norms and values. And, you know, there's nobody that understands that better than myself, than the Indigenous community, where government, you know, overreached into our communities and families for 150 plus years, and it didn't turn out so good. Right. And they're learning and slowly backing off. But ultimately, you know, good policy should reinforce healthy cultural norms, not seek to replace them.
14: Was there a conclusion to your panel, Karen?
15: I think it was a great conversation. We had some real policy wonks. I brought a bit more color in terms of, you know, on the ground, you know, stories and experiences like I've shared on your show here. I think ultimately the conversation is not really about government versus parents, and we have to be careful not to fall into that trap. But there is a proper order of responsibility here, right? Strong societies begin with strong people, strong families, strong communities, and government plays an important role, but it's a supporting one in helping those institutions flourish. And if we get that order right, then we give, I think kids have the best chance not only to succeed, but eventually down the line to really strengthen Canada for the next generations to follow.
14: Karen Ristoul, Director of Indigenous Affairs and a Senior Fellow at the Macdonald Laurier Institute and host of the Breakthrough Nation podcast. Thanks for your time. Hopefully we'll talk soon.
15: Thanks so much, Deb.
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3: We're going to be a little bit lighter right now. It's summer. If you're like a lot of people, you probably entertain, if not a little bit more, perhaps even a little bit more casually, even if you're not doing it more often outdoors, some barbecue, some salads, a few drinks, just really casual, pick up something to eat, sit, enjoy. Maybe you're playing a few games on the back lawn, whatever you like to do in the summer. What do you put out as the host for people to put their food on? Are you a paper plate fan? 416-872-1010. Do you never use them when it comes to summer entertaining? Do you always use them when it comes to summer entertaining? Maybe you even do it in the winter. Would love to hear from you if that's the case. Or is there a line after which you will not cross when it comes to giving your guests food on paper plates? 416-872-1010. This is a discussion that broke out with some friends a few weeks ago because I am a purist. If it comes to year-round birthday cake or, you know, first communion or something like that where you're celebrating Super Bowl, I've got lots of paper plates for the kids. Birthday cake I might even serve, although pretty rarely, on plates that say happy birthday or happy fifth or first or whatever the case might be. But when it comes to adults, I never use paper plates. And let me tell you, it's not because I'm an environmentalist. It's just I personally, even good quality paper plates, I don't like it. I don't like the feel of it in my hands. I don't like the feel of it often on my lap because, let's face it, if you're doing casual entertaining, you may not be all sitting at a table. I just don't like it. And so I have a stockpile of plastic plates. If it's summer and you want to be outside, you know, the melamine plates. I've got a stockpile even for winter of older plates that I keep in the basement for entertaining a whole bunch of people. But I don't like the paper plates. What about you? 416-872-1010. That's the way to give me a call or send me a text. Anna, where do you draw the line with paper plates? All, nothing, or somewhere in between?
4: So, Deb, I'm with you. Oh, congratulations, by the way, on 2 years.
3: Thank you.
4: So I'm with you. I love the good plastic plates that you can just throw out for, like, the cottage and stuff like that. And it goes hand in hand. I also love plastic straws.
3: Yeah, but how do you get plastic straws anymore?
4: At the dollar store, and they're reusable.
3: Really? You can still get them?
4: Yeah.
3: Oh, man, I thought Trudeau got rid of them. Didn't he get rid of plastic straws?
4: No, the girls would love them. They're sparkly. They're like, they're green, pink, blue.
3: Oh, you mean the ones that are reusable?
4: Yeah.
3: Oh, yeah, yeah, yeah. No, I have those. I thought you meant the good old school throw out plastic straws that we can't get anymore that Justin Trudeau got rid of. Thanks for the call, Anna. Appreciate it. 416-872-1010. I just want to say, though, the plastic ones I'm talking about are the melamine. You know, that your mom or your grandma maybe had eons ago, they actually are reusable. So I'm not even talking the plastic colored ones that Anna's talking about. I don't even like using those. They just feel too flimsy to me. And I feel like if I'm taking the time and effort to make a dinner, even if it's a super casual summer meal, I think you should have it with real cutlery on a real plate, even if that plate is plastic, because you don't want to take something glass outside. 416-872-1010. Oh, man, a whole bunch of texts here. We use them anytime we are eating outside on our deck with or without company. Really? Huh. No, I use plates, but for more than 20 people, I choose nice paper plates. Deb, a guy I work with actually went fully paper plates, never uses normal plates anymore. The height of laziness. How could you, in your day-to-day, go home, have dinner, have breakfast, how could you use I mean, unless there's you actually don't have a sink, which I think is highly unlikely, how could you ever just decide you're going to use paper plates every time you eat? That is for me the height of laziness, honestly. Great text. 416-872-1010. Always paper plates outside. I don't want to worry about broken glass where my kids play. 100%. But there are such great reusable plastic plates out there. That's what I have. I remember probably, man, 7 or 8 years ago, we were in the States coming home from vacation and stopped into Target, one of the things I like to do. And it was end of summer and they had their, I keep using the term melamine. I think that's what they're called. They're a heavy plastic. They're white. They're square. And they had their plates on sale for, I don't know, I think like $1 or $2 at the time. And I bought 20 of them. So that if we have a big group, which we sometimes do in the summer, that's what I would do. I pull them out for summer, pull them out for our family, pull them out for everyone. So there is no broken glass. Because I'm with you, especially with kids and even just adults. When you're sitting around and you're being casual and you're maybe eating on your lap sometimes, depending on how many people you've got, I just can't stand even good quality paper or plastic plates. Disposable plates. I just don't like it. And again, don't get me started on the what is now kind of wood feeling forks that we have to use because Justin Trudeau got rid of plastic forks and spoons and knives. You must be rich. I can't afford paper plates. Well, I don't know who you're talking to because I don't buy them, but I think you can get pretty cheap ones out there. I really do. The issue for me is you're going to some effort. You are, even if it's burgers and a salad, you're having people to your house and you don't have to bring out the good china. You don't have to bring out the good crystal for a backyard barbecue. It's not what I'm suggesting. But surely there's an in-between point where you're saying to people, I care enough that I will actually wash the dishes after you go home. My wife insists on china plates, and that includes the good china and we got when we were married, and she puts them in the dishwasher. She's not afraid of ruining them because she doesn't think the kids will want them anyway. Well, that is probably true. No, I use plates, but for more than 20 people, nice paper. 416-872-1010. Look, we all relax a little bit, I think, when we're entertaining in the summer. But paper plates are a step too far. Ben, you're looking at me like you got something to say.
5: Deb, let me throw a hypothetical at you. Okay. I throw two big parties every year. Oscar party, Super Yep. Bowl party, Yep. Super Bowl party. I spend all day cooking wings, ribs, dips, the mm-hmm. whole enchilada. Mm-hmm. At the end of the day, at the end of the night, after entertaining 20 plus people, do you think I want to do dishes?
3: I throw a Super Bowl party every year. I throw a Halloween party every year mm-hmm. where the neighborhood families come over. We order pizza. Everybody gets a traveling glass of beer or wine to go take the kids out trick-or-treating. I will send them with plastic disposable glasses for travelers. But in our house, no, absolutely not. Super Bowl every year. As I said, for the kids, I will sometimes do fun football themed napkins and plates and glasses. But when it comes to the adults, our house, it's chili and salad. You don't want to put it on a paper plate, even if it makes cleaning up easier. For me, it's just if you don't want to do the work to prepare and clean up, then don't have company. Because it does take a little bit of time, and you want to say to your guests, I value your time. Mary, you're going to get the last word on this.
6: Hello.
3: Hi, go ahead.
6: Hi, it's really funny that you're having this conversation and this topic, because in Italy, specifically Italy, when I go to vacation, everybody uses paper when you go to the homes because they're worried about water. They don't have to, in the small towns, the water usage is washing all the plates.
3: Oh, that's interesting. So yeah, they care about water, but not the environment.
6: Know, weird. Really weird.
3: Thanks for the call, Mary. Okay, appreciate bye. It.
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3: People are wondering what's behind this. 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
3: Have you heard of Eurovision? the music competition. It's been around for 70 years. Well, for the first time ever, Canada is entering the fray next spring. And so the question becomes, who will represent us on this international music stage? Joining me to talk about this is Maddie McLean, a Toronto-based co-host of the podcast Think About Eurovision. Welcome to the program, Maddie.
0: Happy to be here.
3: So I need to ask you, I want you to sort of fill in the gaps for what I just said about Eurovision, but your entire podcast is about Eurovision?
0: Well, what we do with Think About Eurovision is we essentially take a specific Eurovision year and then break down our favorites of that year and also our least favorites.
3: Wow.
0: But I also tour a fringe production called A Canadian Explains Eurovision, where I literally toured the country talking about my what the Eurovision Song Contest is.
3: Well, then if you can do that in a shorter period of time than a tour event, do it for me now and for our listeners. What is Eurovision? 70 years.
0: Yes, so Eurovision is essentially a song contest where different countries send a song to compete on their behalf. Much the same way the Olympics work, it is represented by the country's broadcasters, where each of the broadcasters is represented by a specific song, which then goes on to compete in semifinals, and if it does well enough, the final, and if it does well enough, wins for the glory of the Crystal Microphone Trophy.
3: I was going to say, what's the prize? So it's a trophy.
0: It's a trophy. No money. No money or anything. Lots of exposure for the people who do it. I'm sure they get paid in their own way. But yeah, definitely a big, extravagant, possibly the largest media festival in the world. It's a spectacle that is seen by hundreds of millions of people every year. And obviously something that means a lot to hundreds, millions, billions of people across the world.
3: So why hasn't Canada been part of it?
0: Well, we haven't been a part of the EBU until recently. So the EBU is the European Broadcasting Union. So we've never officially joined into that. But with Carney creating new ties with Europe and specifically joining the EBU, not only do we qualify now, but we are now actively seeking out participation and will be joining for the first time next year. That being said, we do have people in the past who have represented other countries who were Canadian. There's Lazaro, who represented France in 2023, Ricca, a bunch of other people, including Celine Dion, who got her big break representing Switzerland in 1988.
3: Yeah, so how does that work? I wanted to ask you about that. So Celine Dion, perhaps the most celebrated Canadian-born singer, competed for Switzerland.
0: Yes.
3: How does that work?
0: That is a good question. No. The way essentially Switzerland heard her voice, she was a student. Well, they said she was a student at the time. Whether or not she was, you know, who knows. But they said she was a student. And technically, you do not have to be from the nation that you're representing. It does help, obviously. But essentially, it will allow you to, as long as the country likes you and wants you to partake on behalf of them, there really are no rules other than you must have some kind of identity or placement there at the time. But yeah, that's how we got Celine Dion in Switzerland. And since then, she's kind of blown up. ABBA was in 1974, but they were obviously from Sweden. But yeah, Eurovision serves as a massive platform for many people. So different countries can sometimes work with other organizations to get themselves, you know, the best shot that they have to win.
3: I am chatting with Maddie McLean, who is a Toronto-based co-host of the podcast Think About Eurovision, talking about Canada officially as a country entering Eurovision. So you talked about the Prime Minister and you talked about us finally joining the Broadcasters Union and taking it through the CBC as our national broadcaster. Is that how it works?
0: Yes. So because CBC is now officially a part of the EBU, the European Broadcasting Union, we are now eligible to compete, you know, with all the restrictions and such that they place upon participation. But we are now officially going to be entering the stage under our own flag for the first time.
3: And so the Prime Minister apparently, this was news to me, apparently hinted at this participation in his 2025 budget and then has subsequently talked about how we would choose Canada's representative.
0: Yes. So he hinted at it last year. But this year, over the Canadian Canada Day weekend and all of the events and festivities that have happened since then, he has dropped the hint that Canada will have a voice in the picking of the contestant who will represent us. That leans very heavily into indicating that he's looking at a national final. Now, what that would mean is that essentially there are two ways that a broadcaster can choose their participant for Eurovision. One way is by having an internal selection, and that's where the broadcaster just decides to say, this is the one who we want to represent us, and they will send that contestant. Sometimes they do very well, sometimes they do very badly, but it's on the broadcaster to send. The other alternative is a national final, and that is where Canada or whatever country it is that's hosting it will essentially have an internal competition that then the public can broadcast. It can essentially have a little bit of democracy and say, and they will choose their participants by means of voting.
3: So let's say it's the latter, and whether it's through the Prime Minister's office or the music industry writ large, we have a competition. I mean, are you actually going to get the Canadian voices that, you know, we think of when we think about Canadian music, whether it's The Weeknd or Celine Dion or Justin Bieber? I mean, some of our big Canadian acts, are they actually going to compete? Like, is this a big enough deal for them? I know Celine's won it before, but obviously it was a different kind of world for Celine Dion in 1988 than it is in 2026 or 2027.
0: I'm going to be honest about something. I don't think they should. I think that we shouldn't put out forth a major talent because, A, they're already well-known figures. And if we're going to represent Canada, let's do it in a big and interesting way. So I honestly think that the best way that Canada can do with this is a lot of Eurovision participants are smaller artists. They are people who haven't had a major break yet. And they create really, really interesting forward-thinking music. Take, for instance, the winner of this year's contest in 2026 with Bulgaria and Bangaranga by Dara. The song's very interesting, young, and edgy, and as such, it got a massive fan appeal and essentially blew up and became a major hit. I think that we should be doing the same thing for Canada. Why not take an artist who isn't as well-known, throw them on the global stage in an opportunity that's unprecedented for a Canadian artist, and let's show them exactly what we can do by doing something interesting, creative, and super cool.
3: So do you have any thoughts on it?
0: I think that if we do a national final, we should be choosing a contestant that we think represents us and what we want to say. I think that it would be great to have an artist who possibly represents a marginalized community in Toronto, in Canada. I think there's a lot of opportunities for us to showcase music that isn't seen on the global stage, like an Acadian or Indigenous artist. I think that would be really cool. But we have a lot of opportunity here, and I think it'll be really interesting to see what the CBC does with this experience and opportunity.
3: So, I mean, given that your specialty is kind of breaking down Eurovision contests of the past, maybe give us some sense of, because we're not necessarily going to recognize the names, to be frank, but yep. Some sense of the type of artist, the type of music that you're thinking about for Canada that's been successful for other countries in the past.
0: Well, sometimes the weirdest things that come out of these countries are the things that catch on the most. A couple of years ago, there was an artist named Karia from Finland. His song Cha-Cha-Cha set the world on fire. It's a hard rock, pop, metal anthem about drinking to overcome your insecurities. It's a weird song at the best of times. But we have other artists like Joost Klein, who's come out of Netherlands with weird songs. And there is an opportunity for someone. I know BB No Money is someone who is bigger and more established, but he would kind of fit that trope if you wanted to send like a weird little artist. But there are so many opportunities. We have Acadian music, someone like Great Big Sea or someone with like an East Coast flair. That would be really cool to send. I think the biggest challenge is the CBC, when they create this national final, will be trying to gather all the different sounds of Canada and positioning it in such a way where we can present something that the entire country can rally behind, whether they be Quebecois or Prairie or even Northern. We have no idea what they're going to do, so we just have to wait and see.
3: All right. Well, let us chat closer to the contest next year. Maddie McLean is a Toronto-based co-host of the podcast Think About Eurovision. Thanks so much. I learned something in our chat.
0: Thank you so much. Hope to see you again soon.
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11: Breaking news this hour, I'm Sean Lee Thong. A shooting on St. Clair Avenue has left two people dead. Six others have been injured. The latest, Toronto police say they have secured the scene. The shooting was first reported around 8:15 this evening with a report of an active shooter in the area of St. Clair Avenue West and Arlington Avenue. This all happening in the area of the Salsa on St. Clair Street Festival with thousands of people on the streets. There's no information from police on suspects at this time. The subway is not stopping at St. Clair West Station due to a security concern. Once again, Toronto police saying they have secured the scene, but the public is being advised to avoid the area. This is a breaking news story, and CTV News will have more on our next local newscast at 11:30. Now to the latest on a triple shooting in North York last night that left one man dead. CP24's Melissa Duggan has more.
12: Abdelhamid Aden, 22 years old. That's the name, the age of the victim in this case, who was found dead here at the scene after a shooting at about 11 o'clock last night in the area of Jane and Shepherd. Those details just coming from Toronto police, who say three people were shot in total. Two of the other victims, two men in their 20s, they were rushed to hospital. Their injuries described as critical initially. They're now said to be in non-life-threatening condition.
11: And here's more from Toronto Police.
13: I want to say that it's very early in our investigation, but it does appear that this shooting was targeted. And currently, the motive is under investigation. I can say that there were three suspects, although our descriptions are very vague at this moment. I will say that they all appear to be male, tall and lanky in stature, and wearing all black with masks.
11: Police saying the suspects fled in a stolen vehicle, a black Honda Civic, that was found at 3 o'clock this morning on fire at Finchgate and Clark in Brampton. Anyone with information on this case is asked to contact police or Crime Stoppers. Breaking news wherever, whenever, stay up to date at ctvnewstoronto.ca. 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It should cool down to about 18 degrees tonight. Tomorrow warming up to 29 and sunny. Monday will be 33 and sunny. And then it warms up to 36 and sunny on Tuesday before cooling off later next week. Right now, it's 24 degrees in Toronto. Our next update will come a little later on News Talk 1010. 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
14: 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Today on the show, True North strong and slipping? Canada comes in at 19 on a recent top 20 list of best countries. Does our nation still have an edge, or is it simply coasting on its reputation? And Cynthia Erivo is defying any questions about Wicked. But is it fair for her to set boundaries around her most successful role to date? Then, from being shut down by President Trump to covering Kamala Harris's historic win, White House correspondent and author April Ryan shares stories from her remarkable career. Plus, the impact of climate change on festival season, how some of your favorite songs are being used to train AI, and more big stories in music. It all starts now on The Social Podcast.
16: What a big, lovely, gorgeous crowd. Thank you guys for being here. And everybody, welcome to The Social. Thank you so much. We have CBS News correspondent Chanel Cole joining us today.
17: Happy to be here.
16: And we also have White House correspondent and author April Ryan joining us. All right, so we got the crowd here, we got the ladies here, and now we got the topic. So let's dive right in. Our first one. Okay, Canada, we're number 19 on a list of the best 20 countries ranked by U.S. News. That's one spot behind the United States and 15 lower than where we were back in 2024. Mm. So part of the reason for the dramatic slip is that they changed the way countries are scored. Instead of relying on perception surveys, this year they drew on statistical indicators like inflation and social protection and drinking water. So, Chanel, our resident Canadian who lives across the border, is Canada still one of the best places to live, or was it just good branding?
17: Listen, so I am Canadian. This is home. It will always be home. But I think
15: you know, living in the States, and I'm sure you guys have felt this way too when you're traveling, you tell people you're Canadian, and I think there's a very utopic idea of what it means to live in Canada. And this ranking, frankly, I think is a bit of a reality check. You know, I think we have to be honest with ourselves. This is a country that, you know, we have universal health care, but I'm sure we've all been there. We have family, we have friends who are on a list. They are waiting months, maybe even years, to get critical, life-saving, in some situations, tests or treatment. This is a country where we say we have an open border, we welcome immigrants, and I feel like I've seen a rise in hate towards immigrants of color, particularly lately. You know, we also say we have lots of economic opportunities here, and you look across the country from coast to coast, particularly, you know, areas like Toronto, Vancouver, young people have a hard time renting or buying a house. Like, these are basic needs.
17: So true.
15: So I think this is a good checkpoint for us.
17: Absolutely. And Abel, I'm curious, as an American visitor. You've been to Canada before?
18: But let's just say this is my first time.
17: Okay, so this is your first time.
15: That's a story for another day.
18: Yeah, that's a whole other story.
17: Okay, we'll send it for another segment, April. We will discuss that during the break. Okay. But when you hear this, are you surprised by where we rank?
18: I am, actually. Okay. Because you have so many Americans who are trying to leave the Trumplicanism, right? They want to come to the border up north, right? So, but let me, you gave all the data, that's great. And I left that to you. I'm gonna go with a perception.
19: Okay.
18: A perception, when I walk around these streets and see my sorors out in the crowd, Delta Sigma Theta Sorority Incorporated, there's such a kindness here. There's a kindness here. In the hotel, I'm saying, everybody's just so happy. I'm like, is this the live version of Love Boat? I mean, I'm serious. And I mean, I'm hearing, it is, I'm feeling a difference. It looks the same. It's like you can replace St. Louis, what's that place? Pittsburgh in Pennsylvania for outside of the studio. And I'm like, okay, but you're in a recession and they won't call it recession in America. At least, white.
17: What are you guys calling it?
18: Gas prices are high and grocery prices are high. That's what they're calling it. They're not putting a name on it. The reality here is different than it is in America. And the fact that there's a much more pleasant attitude. I'd rather be in a pleasant attitude than having people stab me in the back, look at me, I'm not doing this with you or whatever.
17: Gotcha.
18: It's a different, the feel is, that's my perception, but I like
19: that's
18: your data.
19: That's very interesting.
18: But you know, we also, we have water issues too. In West Virginia, a place that Donald Trump stood for and campaigned for, his constituents, their water looks like egg yolk. Egg yolk. Exactly. So we have the same issues, but there is a different feel here. And there's a call out on it versus back home. It's like, it is what it is.
19: But I wonder if we are sort of resting on our laurels. Like, even the healthcare example, there are so many Americans who think, I want to come to Canada, I want to come to Canada. But I have a friend who was born in Canada and has lived in America for 40 years. And she's thought desperately about coming back because of everything that's going on. But you know what stops her? Is healthcare. Because even though we have universal healthcare, going back to what you said, in the States, her level of healthcare, because she has a great job, is she has her doctor on speed dial. She can get anything she wants.
15: I just texted my dentist before this.
19: What?
15: Like, you can do that there.
18: Well, no, every doctor's not like that.
15: It's not equitable.
18: It's not, it's not equitable.
17: Yes.
18: But I have that, too, so I'm,
17: My doctor is not, for some reason, my doctor would not give me her personal number. We'll discuss that later.
18: You know what?
17: I'm going to defend our healthcare system because I had a father who was in our healthcare system. He was in the hospital for 6 months, and it was a fantastic system that saved his life. My mother is also a nurse, and I know a lot of nurses. So while it's not perfect, I want to make sure that I state that we still do have a very good healthcare system.
19: But it's underfunded.
17: Right? But, and it's also nice to know that when you get sick here, you're not worried about the bill at the end of the day. My dad, again, 6 months, and he walked away, and not a penny was spent. So, so let's not forget and take those things for granted.
18: So, but that's good. But let me tell you, in America, our insurance numbers have gone up. Now you have to decide, am I going to pay my insurance or pay my rent?
17: See,
18: that's the problem.
17: Because they changed it,
18: and they were supposed to go back in January to deal with the issue of insurance prices increasing because Donald Trump let it sunset. Let the ACA, the Affordable Care Act, better known as Obamacare, sunset.
19: Yeah.
17: And you know what I'm hearing from you, April? I feel like we should be ahead of you in the list. That's what I'm hearing from you.
18: Exactly.
17: Look. I don't know what you guys heard, but wait a minute.
18: I love my country now.
17: Of course.
18: I want to go back, but I agree.
15: You see what happens when you're trying to go back at the border.
18: I am concerned about going back.
19: You're fine.
17: Back, you can stay with me.
18: Give me a number. Give me a number.
19: Okay, listen, hold on to your HATS, because this national spell-off might just blow you away. Take a look.
20: Belinda Walk.
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19: Wow, 14-year-old Shrey Parikh correctly spelled 32 extremely hard words in just 90 seconds and took home more than $50,000 in prizes. Fantastic.
17: Congratulations.
19: So impressive.
17: That's so great.
19: But hey, in the era of autocorrect and AI, April, are spelling bees still relevant?
18: Yes, they are. For someone who choked at every spelling test in grade school, and I'm still dealing with the I before E, that young man, or the E before I, whatever.
17: We all are.
18: Let me tell you something. He has a job at the White House. Look, we have a president that can't even pronounce words, let alone spell them.
17: Yep.
18: That young man has a bright future. I mean, how many of us could spell Wednesday?
17: Everybody's thinking about it.
18: Nobody's raising their hand. Wednesday.
17: Yeah. But what is that end doing there?
18: Yes.
17: What is that end doing there? For real. But okay. Yeah. Chanel, what do you think about this?
22: I don't think it's actually about spelling for me. Like, these contests are about the process for these kids. Like, they don't just show up and know those words, right? A lot of them don't know the words till they're challenged in that moment. They're studying linguistics. They're studying patterns. They're studying history. And then they're tested
18: Latin.
22: That moment.
18: Yeah.
22: And they have to go into the Rolodex in their brain, think, analyze, process, perform in front of people. Like, that's an important skill to maintain, I think.
17: Yeah. I'm pretty impressed with the kid's synapse. Did you see how quickly he was answering?
19: It's incredible.
17: Yeah. It was like the perimenopause has erased that quickness from my brain. So I was just impressed with that. But are you a good speller?
19: If things go really well for the next, let's say, 1,000 years, you know, we don't have to be scared of AI, then maybe they are, you know, irrelevant because we now have machines that can do these sorts of things.
22: Just such an optimist.
19: Hear me out. Freeing up our minds
17: to do
19: for
17: what?
19: Sort of higher thinking, because one of the words they spelled, listen to this, was paramaya. I don't know how to spell it, but they were able to spell it, which is so impressive, and it means proverb. But did they know what a proverb means? Did they know the difference between a wise proverb and a clever proverb?
18: They are That's going

0: dictionaries, learn the words, because I can't spell anything to save my life. But you know what I can spell? Break. B-R-E-A-K. Because it's in the teleprompter. And it's time for a break. After the break, Cynthia Erivo won't talk about Wicked anymore. She refused it. Now, is it fair for her to shut down the questions? Or about, or is it more about her successful role? We're going to talk about that on the other side of the break. Stay with me.
1: 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Coming up on the show, April Ryan tells us about her incredible career as a White House correspondent and why she says black women will save the world. 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
8: 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Your hosts, Andrea Bain and Jess Allen, are back now alongside special guests, CBS News correspondent Chanel Cole and White House correspondent and author April Ryan. Jess, take it away.
9: Cynthia Erivo is over Wicked. Mm. The actors shut down questions about the movie while on Variety's Know Their Lines, where actors are tested on past projects. Take a look.
10: Do you mind if we do another question that isn't about Wicked? Because I feel like I've spent the last 2 years talking about it, and I think that we have an opportunity to start talking about something else. Is that okay? And I love Wicked, but I've just talked about it ad nauseum.
9: Wow, that's interesting, Chanel. What do you think? Was this fair of her to do?
11: Listen, I have to say, I love Cynthia and I love Wicked, but this was an aggressive marketing campaign. Like, this was everywhere, right? Sure. It was on social, it was on billboards, it was on every single TV show you've ever seen on the planet Earth. Mm. Why? Because they're trying to sell tickets to their movie, obviously.
9: Yeah.
11: And look, we all bought in. I loved Wicked, but I think when that movie becomes part of your career legacy, I don't know if that's cool later to kind of disassociate from that, you know? Mm. I'm a big Friends fan, and, like, Jennifer Aniston can go on to do a million great things, and I love the Aaron show, but
9: fair.
11: In my mind, she is always going to be Rachel. And Cynthia, I'm a big fan of the movie, I'm a big fan of her work, but she's just always going to have Elphaba as part of her legacy.
12: But I have a question. I have a question, but if you're talking to Jennifer about a new project, do you think it's fair for you to bring up Friends in that conversation?
11: I like that we're just saying Jennifer and Cynthia, like we're friends with them.
12: Do you think it's fair to bring up something that she did a long time ago?
11: It's not even that long ago, though. This was just last year.
12: I know, it's true. I know, but bringing up something that a person is well known for.
11: I think when you're part of creating the fandom around it, the fans are going to linger.
12: Yeah.
11: You know?
12: Okay. April Fox. April's giving faces, so I'm like, April?
13: I'm good for faces. There are memes of me.
12: Yeah.
13: I'm going to say this. Mm. The woman has been green for how many years?
12: A long time.
13: Yes, she was green. Time. Who wants to be green other than Kermit the Frog? she was green. She went through exhaustive training and changing her voice while she was flying, being Elphaba. No one mourns the wicked, you know? Let me tell you.
12: No voice.
13: No, that was just for now.
12: Yeah.
13: Think about this. She was... Oprah Winfrey really did something for her when she came to Broadway and did Color Purple. Mm-hmm. You all don't remember that.
12: I remember that.
13: That was huge. Mm-hmm. She played Harriet Tubman in Harriet. Mm-hmm. Her career, this is just one straw hole of time in her whole repertoire of singing and acting. Mm-hmm. So she's allowed, think about it. And she had to be, she was like this
12: with her co-star.
13: With
12: Ariana.
13: With Ariana Grande. They were like conjoined twins.
12: They were. Yeah.
13: And I would get sick of that. You love people. I love being on the set. But after like, you go home, I go home.
12: They go
13: like this. And think about it. Everyone, and everyone was into that movie. But the movie really didn't do that well as far as a lot of awards. Mm-hmm. So, and that probably was devastating to her as well.
12: Mm-hmm. Yeah.
13: So, but that was one moment in time. You talk about Jennifer Aniston. Do we talk about Brad and Jennifer? That was a moment.
11: We can.
12: We
9: wouldn't bring that up in an interview.
12: Yeah. Yeah.
13: You did?
9: We wouldn't do that. I feel
13: Everybody would. You know?
12: Okay, so Jess, how are you? What's your stance on this?
9: Well, I feel like she declined to answer the Wicked questions in a really respectful and honest way.
13: Yes.
9: And I'm in line with you because I think there's a difference between avoiding a hard question and then just sort of declining a tired one. It almost reads, this was a 10-minute video, and the Wicked questions... lines from the line from the movie Wicked came in at the 1-2 minute mark.
11: Mm-hmm.
9: Do you know what I mean? If it were me, like it's the green elephant in the room. You know Wicked is going to be asked, right?
12: Yeah.
9: But save it for dessert, for the end. So you build up rapport and you show her that, hey, I'm a journalist and I'm going to impress you. I did my work, so to speak. Yeah.
12: I hear you, but I also, Cynthia is a very talented woman, as you made great points. She has done done a lot of great things, but I think it's kind of like a rock star who has a new album out. We appreciate your new music, but we always want to hear the hits. Mm. So yeah. I think she should just find a smarter way of answering those questions. And the way that you answer without saying, I don't want to talk about it, you say, listen, I'm going to give you that answer, and then we're going to move on from there.
11: Yeah. Yeah,
12: right? Because now, what are we talking about?
9: She's kind of what she did,
12: though. But now we're talking about the fact that she didn't want to talk about the question.
9: But she did.
12: I don't know what she's promoting.
9: She said Wicked for the first one, and then said, let's move on.
13: But that was the impacting part of the interview.
11: That's what made
12: that's the news.
13: But you know what? Someone else did that. The late, great Tina Turner. Remember when people asked her about, before What's Love Got to Do With It came out?
12: Yes,
13: asked her about the abuse. And she said, you know, you're stumbling on that question because that's old and tired. I've been through it.
9: Yeah.
13: You remember that?
12: But people still brought it up.
13: Yes.
12: But people still brought it up.
13: But she set the tone. She set her boundaries.
9: Boundaries.
13: Okay. Boundaries.
11: All right. Okay, speaking of boundaries, I want to chat about this breakup story. So this BC woman, she's been ordered by a court to reimburse her former fiancé more than $5,000 for her engagement ring. So according to BC provincial law, an engagement ring must be returned to the original purchaser if the engagement ends before marriage. April, what do we think?
9: Do you like this law?
13: No.
12: Okay, what do you like about it?
13: I was looking at my wedding set. I'm like, first of all, why don't they have that for divorce as well? If you do it for engagement, you know, the intent is to get married. But if you divorce, if you're married, hoping to go the long run, why don't they do it for that too?
12: But don't you feel like the engagement ring is about a promise for us to get married?
13: Yes, and but it's a gift too.
11: But
13: it's a gift too.
12: You give it
13: to me, it's mine.
12: It's not like a pair of shoes that you get for your birthday.
13: You give it to me, it's mine.
12: Really?
13: It is mine.
12: What about you?
13: I'm giving it to my children so they can have
12: you. Tell the kids, it's like, this is the man I almost married, girl. Do something with this.
13: No, here's what I'm going to tell you. I believe in generational wealth. Baby, take this. If you need to use it for college or something, go pawn it. Let me tell you.
12: No, I'm
13: thank
12: giving
13: you,
12: him
13: thank
12: back.
13: You.
11: Okay. 100%.
13: No. You must have a lot of jewelry that you've given back. You better keep your jewelry. You better keep your jewelry.
12: I'll tell you about my jewelry. I buy all my own jewelry, so I don't have to
9: get
12: anything.
9: Yes!
12: Just Akilah and the B has spoken. Now, April, as the longest-serving black tenured White House correspondent in the U.S. history.
0: That's a big deal.
12: That is a big deal. You've had a front row seat to some of America's most defining political and cultural moments, and you bring that incredible perspective into your book, Black Women Will Save the World. So why this title, and do you think that we can save the world?
13: Oh, yes, most definitely.
12: Okay.
13: Women save the world anyway, okay? Because we are the backbone to the home. Mm-hmm. And ladies in the audience, you know when you're off, the whole house is off, correct?
12: Facts.
13: We set facts. Yeah. We set the tone. Mm-hmm. We set the tone in any space we're in. Mm-hmm. In the church house, it's more women than men.
12: Yep.
13: In the schoolhouse, more women than men.
12: True.
13: In government, we are rising in number because we are breaking that marble ceiling. Because concrete and marble, glass you can break.
9: Yeah.
13: Concrete you got to chisel. And we're chiseling at that in America. Mm-hmm. We have been the face of the fight in so many instances. Mm-hmm. For instance, I mean, I know you guys have heard of the Black Panther Party in America. Mm-hmm. Do you realize, even though the men, oh, God, they look so good in those leather jackets and those pants, I'm telling you, 70% of that organization was women.
9: Wow.
13: 70%.
12: I don't think we knew that.
13: We
12: know the organization, but we did not know that.
13: So they were feeding kids, and the government said, okay, let me feed kids, too. They did health clinics and stuff, free health care for kids and families in the area. The government said, let me do that. They started taking a lot of what they did. 70% women. Mm. Also, they worked on issues of sickle cell. They did so much in the community. Mm. And 70% women. I mean, look at Kamala Harris. No matter her policy or what have you, that woman has been in the three branches of government, executive, legislative, as well as what else?
9: Vice President, did you say?
13: No. Executive, judicial, legislative. That's in America.
9: Okay, okay.
13: Yeah. So I forgot I was in Canada.
12: I was like, we're Canada.
13: Oh, Canada.
12: We don't know the answer to that question, April.
9: I'm going to ask you, because you lean into Kamala Harris and that historic win in 2020. What did that sort of symbolize for you personally?
13: Never in my lifetime did I imagine to see the history that I've seen. I come from a family who taught me about civil rights and segregated parts of the country. Mm-hmm. I was the first generation in my family who grew up in freedom. Never anticipating to see cover the first black president of the United States, Barack Hussein Obama, mm-hmm. who still calls my name. And yes, and Kamala Harris, mm-hmm. the first black South Asian woman. These are feats that are heralded, but the problem is now, because of the successes, there is a pullback. Mm-hmm. It's like the nails on a chalkboard pullback. Yeah. There is pain in America, mm-hmm. and black women are still saying, this won't happen. We are still, my sorority sisters, we go down, we have Delta Days in Washington, D.C., where we black women from the sorority go and challenge congressionally to say, look, this needs to happen. Mm-hmm. Women.
12: Yeah.
13: You know, we are, again, guys, we are the first ones in the city council meetings at the PTA board. Women have power that we do not know we have and we don't use.
12: Yeah. Mm-hmm.
13: So it's imperative. And then add on that layer of color.
12: Mm-hmm. And it makes it a whole different situation.
13: Yeah.
12: I want to ask you about something, because you and many other, particularly women and journalists of color, have had notable exchanges with your current president, Donald Trump, over the years. And one moment that made major headlines was when he told you to sit down. Let's take a look at the clip. Mm.
4: Go ahead, take the mic. Well, I'll give you voters. I will give you voter suppression. You just have to sit down, please. Sit down. I didn't call you. I didn't call you. I didn't call you. I'll give you voter suppression.
13: I asked a question. He responded.
12: Okay,
13: okay,
12: so,
13: I'm sorry.
12: No, no. So April proceeded like she was back in that moment.
13: Yeah, yeah. I know.
12: Take us to that moment and how you felt and what was going through your
13: mind. I'm a grown woman with children. Mm-hmm. And that was in real time. And you know how instantaneously things go. Yeah. My kids were like, Mommy, are you okay? I was like, why did they see this? Mm. But I was texting them and said, I'm fine. The community members and everything. I am a grown woman who is known in her community for President of the United States to tell me to sit down. He heard, I was off to, I said, tell me about voter suppression, because that was just a day or two after the midterms.
14: Yeah.
13: And then he responded. And when a president responds, you stand up to give the office the respect.
14: Yeah.
13: Sit down. I was respecting the office. He spoke about it. He heard me call it out. I'll give you voter suppression. I was the one who asked. And you heard him say that.
14: Yeah. Mm-hmm.
13: But then I need to sit down. I sat and I got back. I said, I'm not sitting down.
14: Yeah. Mm-hmm.
13: I am respecting the office. I'm a grown woman and I'm a black woman. I said, you're not going to disrespect me, especially in a place. Especially in a place. Mm-hmm. Where my ancestors helped build.
14: Mm.
13: So I'm just like, whatever. And that goes to some of the issue right now that's happening. Rachel Scott, a friend of mine from ABC, he called her the B word.
12: Yeah, I saw that.
14: Yeah.
13: Recently. Mm-hmm. Akela Gardner from MS Now, he told her, called her stupid. Mm-hmm. Black women. And then he called Nora O'Donnell some names. In an interview recently, right after the White House Correspondents Association shooting that I was attending, and I'm literally, I came down off the steps kind of gently, because I'm still hurt from that going under the table praying.
12: Jeez. Are you kidding me?
13: Let me tell you, to hear those shots fired in that, the glass and the marble and the ricochet coming down, boom, boom, boom, boom, I was like, I was praying that I could see my children the next day. And I'm wearing a brace right now. So when they say no one was hurt, that's a lie. You can see my brace right now.
12: Well, we're glad that you're okay and that you are here with us and joining us. April, it's been an absolute pleasure to have you on the show. Thank you so much.
14: Black Women Will Save the World is out now. But guess what, studio audience? You're all going home with your very own.
8: Still to come on the show, should kids be bored in the summer, or does that lead to trouble? One mom is taking heat over her summertime rules. More on this when we get back. Stay with us.
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8: 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Jess, take it away.
14: Serious for a second, because there's a new survey found out that 52% of adults feel turned on when they see their partner clean. So, like, doing the dishes came out on top as the sexiest chore, followed by vacuuming and bed making. So, is doing chores a form of foreplay? Josie?
0: So, I'm going to admit something. My husband is the cleaner in the family.
14: Bravo.
0: He actually...
14: Nice.
0: Yes. But almost like to a fault, do you know what I mean? Like he'll be emptying the dishwasher and making sure that all the glasses are clunking together so I hear him. He's constantly cleaning. And the other day, and it was recently, it was like 2 weeks ago, he caught me making the bed and he's like, you are turning me on. I'm not kidding. And immediately like, I'm done. I'm not going to do this. Turn you on
14: what
0: this way.
14: What do you think that was?
0: I think he's trying really hard to get me motivated to clean, so he's just, but it's not motivating. Yeah. That is not motivating. You know what? Like, I do other things, and I just think the work and cleaning is just not sexy. Yeah.
14: Interesting. Anyone think it's sexy?
4: No, I don't think it's sexy, and I'm going to call myself out. I'm a little bit of a control freak when it comes to the way things are done in my house, and I've had people who have been, you know, guests overnight, try to be very helpful and try to make the bed and do stuff, and as much as I can see their intention is great, every part of it is annoying me and giving me anxiety, because I'm like, that's not the way you make the bed, that's not the way you load the dishwasher, you're not supposed to put that there, but I don't want to discourage them, but it gives me so much anxiety, because I'm like, I got to wait till you leave so I can redo it all again. But I will say this, for the things that I can't do, like, you know, putting up a light fixture or whatever, if I ask you to do something and you do it within 5 to 10 seconds, now that's a turn-off.
14: Yeah.
4: If I don't have to ask you again and again and again and again, that's foreplay to me.
14: Listen, I don't think it's the doing that is sexy. Mm-hmm. It's the fact that you notice that it needed to be done.
4: Yeah. Oh,
14: so the way that it works for me is the smaller my to-do list, the higher my horniness.
0: Yes. Okay. Yes.
14: Okay. It goes like this.
0: Okay.
14: Well, that's, it goes like
0: that's
14: that.
0: Interesting, because I kind of have the invert. You said, like, it's noticing that things need to be done.
4: Yeah.
0: But for Simon, he does all the chores. That's mm-hmm. my partner, Simon. And it's the flip, because if I don't notice when I get home what he has done, you know, it hurts his feelings. So I have to be like Sherlock Holmes when I get home. Sometimes
4: searching.
0: He'll leave out clues, like some rubber gloves gently laid by the sink, a vacuum, and I'll be like, oh, my God, you cleaned the sink. Thank you. Yeah. And that means a lot to him, you know.
6: Yeah. Are you like, you're so hot you clean the sink?
0: Oh my God, yes!
14: Wow. Okay. Listen, men, if you watch the show, it's an education.
0: Anyway, we all know flying is taxing, right?
14: Yes.
0: That's what you call a turn. I just did a turn there. It's taxing on the body. But recent social media video of a fitness instructor doing yoga on a plane. Yoga on a plane has some people online feeling even more tense. So I certainly heard of snakes on a plane, but yoga on a plane? Nah, is this inappropriate? What do you think?
6: I'm like 100%. I don't. Yes, like 100,000. Yeah. Like, of course, that's a look at me. That
0: yes.
6: is like, that is so look at me behavior.
0: Mm-hmm. Like, I love
14: that.
0: What a
14: somebody
0: name for
14: who
0: it.
14: Should have had her phone confiscated.
0: Yeah.
6: Yes. Yes. Yes, for sure. I don't even know, like, is there anybody that's, like, for this? Is there anybody that looked at this video and went, yeah, you go, girl?
0: No. Even when she does a back handstand, she lifts her leg up, her carriage is right here. Yeah?
4: And wait,
0: wait,
4: you mean it's a long flight, girl.
6: We need a microphone for the audience.
4: Yeah.
6: Okay, because, like, she's doing it beside people. Like, you're right there, and somebody is doing all
14: her
6: this.
14: Her leg is
6: you're
14: up
6: like,
14: here.
6: Her leg is in your, yeah.
0: Like,
6: yeah.
0: She didn't get enough attention as a child. I don't think
6: she got enough attention, and she needs the attention there.
4: I think it's going even further. I think this desire to go viral and get content is making people really inconsiderate of the people around them. This is so, we're already crammed when we're on a plane, and now you think it's your job because you have content you want to post to do these moves. You know you're doing too much. I stretch on a plane because I'm not trying to come off the plane and be sore. But I go to a private place. I go to the back. I go in the bathroom. Yes, the bathroom. But I'd rather be there and not be in your face with my stretching because I'm being considerate of everybody else.
6: Sorry.
4: Imagine if everybody starts doing this. It's going to be
6: stretching in the bathroom?
4: I am stretching in the bathroom.
6: Are you going on like fancy planes?
4: No. It's regular planes. All you got to do is you just do one of these.
0: You just touch your toes.
4: And then you do a little stretch.
0: You do a little stretch.
4: Right? Yeah. That's all you do. Yeah.
0: I like that. This is supportive.
14: If you see her, please tell her to stop. If she's on your flight. She's very lovely. And we saw her bra.
0: Yeah.
14: Actually, it was really cute. It was really cute. Anyway, that has nothing to do with the conversation. That's why it's time to move on. So a parenting influencer, and I have no idea what that means, is getting backlash for being too strict with her 11 and 14-year-old kids. So here's what she has to say. Take a listen.
7: Summertime is definitely a break, but that doesn't mean you do nothing. We like to keep our kids busy. Boredom could create trouble. Our kids need to read. I've seen multiple videos of so many kids not reading at their grade level. Kids are required to do math for 20 minutes a day. God still does Kumon. He also has math packets from school. 20 minutes out of your day is not that much. That is a subject that most kids struggle with the most.
14: Okay, she goes on with other things. So along with reading and math, the kids need to be, they must play outside for at least 2 hours a day. Okay, at least. Mm-hmm. So is this strict parenting that she's thinking about?
6: No, no. I mean, like, honestly, I'm not a parent, right? So this, I'm coming at this from, like, what I think I would do, but I hope I would do this.
4: Yeah.
6: I hope, like, the idea that you're setting your kids up for success in the future. That's a small amount of time in the day. I think she's talking about an hour of schoolwork. Mm-hmm. Then she's like, go outside for at least 2 hours.
4: Yeah.
6: Like, where are we at that we're complaining that we're sending our kids outside for at least 2 hours? Right. My mom locked me out of the house. She's watching, Mom, I love you. But my brother and I would say, she would feed us breakfast, mm-hmm. and she's like, okay, you know what? Now you go outside.
4: Yeah.
6: I'm like, well, when do we come home? When the other kids do. She would lock the screen door, and you know, but
0: I would say, though, I would rather lock my kids out than do homework with them.
6: Sure, sure.
0: Any day of the week. Lock them out and don't bring the math here.
14: Is this too much?
0: No, actually, it's not. I actually have the opposite. I think my parents prioritized education over love. So for me, it was like, I'm not kidding. Sorry, Mom, I love you. But even this summer, my sister, who's a teacher, is actually going to be working with my kids 1 hour a day. But it is exhausting as a parent. It's like I'm pulling my hair out trying to teach my kids math, and I can't do it. So my sister has to do it because I have to step back after a full year of working.
14: Is not doing math not an option this summer?
0: My mom is already going to pay my sister to do it because it's a priority. It's a priority.
14: You just reminded me of something. Any parent who was at home with their kids during COVID, trying to do their job and do school.
9: What a nightmare.
14: I don't know about you. Yeah. I have PTSD.
0: Yes.
14: And guess what? Yes. I got one child and I used to be a teacher. And I have PTSD.
0: Yeah.
14: It is hard work.
0: Yes.
14: And here's the thing. I really commend this, Mom, because anybody who is a teacher knows there is, they call it the summer slide. Kids forget it all over the summer.
0: Yeah.
14: You know, the teachers are here. Mm-hmm. The teachers are here. And we know that we spend the first 4, 6, 8 weeks trying to recap last year, mm-hmm. and we're not even starting on the new curriculum, and you want your kids to be geniuses? When is the time? Mm-hmm. So I really commend this mother because she's really actually helping the education system as a whole. So I'm going to give her that. Right?
4: Yeah.
14: So that's number one. But number two, it's not even for the kids. This is for the mother's sanity. Structure equals preservation of your mind. Without structure, she has to entertain her kids for 24 hours a day.
9: But please. I can't be the only one here that entertained myself during the summer. Yeah. Like, where it wasn't a parental concern.
14: It's 2026. We don't raise kids like that anymore.
9: It is so true, and I think something is lost. I think the idea of an unstructured summer where it was truly just me and my bike riding around to people's houses who had a pool, begging to get let in, you know, playing in a cornfield, just being outside and watching TV. Like, I made my own choices.
4: Mm.
9: Do you know what I mean? Mm. And it certainly wasn't all TV, but I do think that's extinct now.
0: Well,
9: it'll never go
0: because
9: back.
0: There's no other kids to play with because they're all busy at camps. So
9: there's
0: nobody out there to play with.
9: There's no one out there.
14: And you know what? If anybody sees kids of a young age running around without parents, someone's calling the cops.
4: Really? You guys are calling the cops? Listen, this may be old school, but this is the way I was raised.
14: Was
4: every summer,
14: really?
4: Every summer, my mother. Listen, not every parent had the money for camp.
14: Yep. Mm-hmm.
4: So you might end up staying home by yourself. And my mother always gave me, like, there was an exercise book I had to do. She gave me the structure, mainly because education was very important. And she's like, oh, so what are we going to do? You're going to have a kid who's in elementary school and they're going to just do nothing all day. Like, there's only so much that Bob Barker and The Price is Right could do at that time. And your idleness is where you get in trouble. So I was given structure and I didn't see it as strict. In my head, I'm like, this is how you help your kids. We talk about, you know, whenever there's a list of like where our kids are doing, how our kids are doing internationally. And we're like, oh, we're not doing as well. It's like, yes, because you have to invest. Other countries, this is not strict. This is just the way it is. So to me, I'm like, they should be doing more of this. We should not be giving this mother a hard time.
14: No.
4: ever. In-
0: but you wanted to learn. I'll say that. I can tell.
4: I know.
0: You
4: I was-
0: wanted to learn. I have two boys who don't want to learn. And I give them every day. I'm like, you do your typing. You write one. I want a story. Write a story for me. Do this one math page. They don't want to do it.
14: Yeah,
0: I can see you're a smart person. You want it. I feel like girls are easier than boys.
4: Yeah. I'm just saying right there. You know what also works? The fear of a West Indian mother. Also, just cranks it up. Just a little bit.
14: Yes.
4: Maybe. Just a little bit.
14: Well, listen, we said off the top that the both of you are kicking off a brand new morning show on a 104.5 Chum FM. And I know because I did morning TV for years, it is the most mornings are the most grueling shift in radio and television. So when the alarm goes off at 4 a.m., okay, who do you think is going to be the more cheerful among you? Are you morning people?
6: Okay, well, when I get... Okay, I did morning radio in Vancouver for over 20 years before I came here.
14: Wow.
6: So
14: you know the drill.
6: Thank you. Oh, thank you.
4: Yeah, 20 years.
6: Shout out Vancouver. So every morning it never failed. Like, I woke up and internally I cried a little bit. Just internally when my alarm went off at 4 a.m.
4: Because
6: I was just like, it is really early. It's the hardest part of the job is the getting up for me at 4 a.m. So I think Josie is going to be the cheery one.
0: I used to wake up. I did mornings as well for many years. And I used to wake up and my co-host would be like, can you just keep it down a little? You're just a little too loud in the morning. Yeah. So I'm sorry now.
6: It's going to go well. It's going to go really well.
14: I'm excited. In heaven. We're so excited for both of you.
0: Yeah.
14: Thank you.
0: Thank you.
14: So happy. So listen up very carefully. You can catch Josie and Nat on air weekdays from 5:30 a.m. to 9 a.m. starting this coming Monday on Chum 104.5.
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8: 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Your hosts, Melissa Grello, Cynthia Loist, and Andrea Bain are back now. 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
14: We are continuing our Tuned In series here on The Social. That's where we dive into the biggest stories in the music industry.
2: And here to help us do just that is music journalist and producer on The Social, Emily Hanskamp. Welcome back.
14: Listen, we're going to start the show with the biggest music news right now, and that is music mogul Clive Davis. Mm-hmm. We just discovered he passed away at the age of 94. He's had massive influence. What's your take? What will be his legacy?
2: Huge. I mean, we think Whitney Houston. We think Aretha Franklin. We think Alicia Keys. I mean, this man is a part of some of the biggest names of our time and across multiple generations, you know, over five decades that he was doing this. What really strikes me about his legacy, though, is his instinct and feeling as his compass. I mean, he was nicknamed the Golden Ear. He talks about these really visceral experiences with music, and that has guided his incredible selection. You know, being in a small Manhattan club, seeing Whitney Houston for the first time, he describes his body tingling all over. He describes seeing Janis Joplin at the Monterey Pop Festival in 1967 as the best live music experience of his life. He went on to sign her, and her career exploded after that point. So I think that the thing that really sticks with me, especially in an age where algorithms, data, metrics are guiding so many people's decisions, the importance of feeling and intuition really drove Clive Davis through his career, and that's something to really remember.
14: That's very cool. Absolutely. Very, very cool.
3: All right, everybody is talking about the FIFA World Cup right now, including someone who was jumping up earlier about I don't know if you missed it.
2: Or heard it, yeah.
3: But how is music coming into the FIFA conversation as well?
2: Yeah, I think that's been interesting to observe, and certainly I think the most controversial conversation right now has to do with the halftime show that's going to be happening in the final game on July 19th. Now, this is the first ever FIFA World Cup final halftime show, and it's going to be curated by Chris Martin. Performers are going to be, we're going to have Madonna, we're going to have Shakira, we're going to have BTS. Apparently, the Muppets are going to make a cameo. So why are people frustrated about this? Well, people are kind of accusing this of being the Yankeefication of the sport, yeah. That they're kind of injecting American tradition perhaps in a space that they don't want it to be. Also, some concerns, is it going to go past that 15-minute mark? Ooh. FIFA has not confirmed that yet. In fact, there are reports that both BBC and ITV, those networks, are not going to be airing this halftime show at all.
3: Really?
2: They're going to opt for some traditional analysis of the first half. So we'll see if that comes through. So there could be some backlash for the artists. Unfortunately, I personally will be tuning in, but we'll see.
3: Interesting.
14: Fascinating. Wow. We love this drama.
2: The juice.
14: It's finally summer officially, and so we know it's summer festival season as well. But it turns out that climate change is really starting to impact summer festivals. Take us through that.
2: Big time. So yeah, we're only a few days into the summer, but you might even have flashbacks. Just a couple years ago, 2023 at Burning Man, there were these visions and these visuals of people stranded in the middle of Black Rock Desert because they were rained in. Now, this is becoming more and more frequent. We're seeing Primavera Sound in Barcelona that you see here. They were rained out and had to cancel an entire evening just a week later. Governor's Ball in New York, they also had to shut down early because of extreme weather. Then we actually had Bonnaroo, who essentially had to cancel their entire festival last year minus a couple of nights because of weather. They also had to cancel 11 sets because of extreme weather. So we're seeing this happen infrequently and increasingly. Mm-hmm. And the thing is, no, it's not like weather patterns are new, but it's what these festival organizers are dealing with. One of the main concerns is extreme heat. Mm-hmm. So we're seeing right now a heat wave across France. Well, their festival, Fête de la Musique, is an annual festival this past weekend, and they had to shut down a lot of performances across the country pre 7 p.m. A lot of performances were brought indoors. So things like, I'm saying, extreme heat, wildfire smoke in Canada is big, and wildfires, these are forcing festival organizers to have to basically rethink location and timing and the structure of their festivals.
3: Wow. Okay, well, what might this mean for the future of summer festival season?
2: Well, for festival goers who are maybe watching this, you know, there is a risk that you might not end up seeing the act that you might be traveling for. I met some folks in Barcelona who were traveling there to see massive attack from Canada, only to have that set canceled because of rain. And these are something we have to get used to. On a financial level, though, even danger aside, because, of course, there are dangers to these events as well, think of the insurance, right? Insurance companies are now actually using data analytics to basically assess what is the probability of an extreme weather situation in this location at this time. And the result, as you could probably imagine, those rates are skyrocketing.
14: Wow.
2: So festival organizers are having to fork up so much money on drainage, new drainage, cooling stations, meteorologists on staff. These are all new expenses that are particularly hitting the indie festivals, where one cancellation of one date could ruin you. It's an unfortunate situation that we might see that festival dates actually opt for more fall dates instead and pushing that season. And we might also see a change of location and going indoors, which is
14: Winter festival! Yeah. Yes. All right, let's talk about the Atlantic for a second, because they got their hands on some AI databases this week, and it is making waves in the music industry. What is this story?
2: So these AI companies, these tech companies, they do not want us to know how they are training and how they are using artists' music to train their models, right? It's highly secret. It's highly secretive. They file it under proprietary knowledge. But that's changing a little bit because Alex Reisner is a journalist with The Atlantic. He's doing an incredible investigation over a series of pieces on AI training, and he stumbled upon four giant databases of songs that are being shared within the AI community. When I say giant, one of those databases is 12 million songs. It would take 91 years to listen to this database alone. Mm-hmm. And the amazing thing is that you can go online right now, and I encourage folks to do that. You can go online, you can type in an artist. Any artist you're thinking of right now, the likelihood is high that they are on this list. And here you see Olivia Rodrigo. You type it up, and then you see the songs that are part of this database. And no, we don't know necessarily how exactly these are used. But we've been told time and time again that they're only using songs that are free and available. Databases like this are showing us that is not the truth. So it's important for us to educate ourselves, to go on these databases, and to talk with each other. Because imagine being an artist, going online and seeing without your consent that this is happening. It's an issue of consent, it's an issue of ownership, and it's an issue of who should and shouldn't profit from music.
3: Yeah, right? So what do we know about how exactly these songs are being used?
2: So we know that, so we don't know because of the secrecy exactly how they're being used, but we do know that Google, for example, has written explicitly that they've used a database. And we also know that, you know, this has been downloaded thousands of times. Mm-hmm. So let's just at least at a minimal level, there should be red flags going off that artists without their consent are having their songs crawled over the internet in these ways. And I'm happy these databases are out there.
14: Yeah. Yeah.
0: Emily, always a pleasure. Thank you for keeping us up to speed on all this music.
14: So good. Okay, that is it for this edition of The Social Podcast on the iHeartRadio Canada Network. 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Now remember, the conversation continues on The Social. 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
9: Tonight, a cross-border bridge battle finally resolved. The Gordie Howe Bridge now set to open in just weeks, but at what cost?
10: The concessions that we've made to open this bridge that we paid for will make no difference to dealing with Trump.
9: What's still left to be decided about the bridge's future? Plus, hot topic, from roads to railways, how rising temperatures are impacting the infrastructure we rely on.
11: The way that we built our cities is based on a past climate, a climate that's been changing quite rapidly.
9: And a sobering sensation.
15: We had to do a couple emergency orders.
9: Why this shop in Saskatchewan is a first.
18: News with Heather Butts. Reporting tonight, John Venevalli Rao.
9: Good evening. We begin tonight with a pair of breaking stories, starting in Toronto, where there's been a mass shooting at a popular street festival. Police say eight people were shot at around 8 o'clock tonight near the Salsa on St. Clair event in the city's midtown. Two people were pronounced dead at the scene. Others have been taken to hospital. Witnesses describe a confusing and panicked scene as they tried to determine just what was happening.
12: I was at the salsa stage dancing, so because the music was so loud, we didn't hear anything. So basically, suddenly, everybody just ran towards the salsa stage, and no one knew what happened, and everyone was like, what happened, what happened? And then we just kept on dancing, and then the police came, and then the police was like, everybody go home now.
13: Yes.
16: Everybody just ran, and everybody's yelling, so scary, so scary.
9: Police are still searching for the shooter and say the scene has now been secured. They are asking the public to stay away from the area. Ontario's premier is weighing in on the shooting, posting on X. He wrote, he's devastated by the, quote, senseless violence. He goes on to add the person responsible must be caught, brought to justice, and spend the rest of their life behind bars. Also tonight, there are new developments in the battle over the Strait of Hormuz. Iran says the strait has been closed, this after Iranian forces fired a warning shot that struck a container ship, a vessel that Iran claims was using an unauthorized route through a critical waterway. In a statement, Iran's Revolutionary Guard said the strait would remain closed until further notice. In response, U.S. Central Command tonight confirming it has launched fresh attacks on Iranian positions. From uncertainties overseas to long-awaited certainty here at home, the Gordie Howe Bridge connecting Windsor and Detroit will finally open at the end of the month. Though tonight, questions remain about the deal enabling it to happen. The bridge was caught up in the political and trade dispute with the U.S. With more, here's CTV's Jeremy Sharon.
17: After weeks of delays and political pushback from U.S. President Donald Trump, the Gordie Howe International Bridge will open July 27th.
19: It will be good for everybody.
17: The new major crossing connecting Windsor and Detroit, expected to significantly ease congestion at the nearby Ambassador Bridge and help boost cross-border trade.
20: Business doesn't like uncertainty. The Gordie Howe Bridge brings more certainty to the Canada-U.S. supply chain.
17: But its opening comes with a cost. A senior government source tells CTV News Canada will now get 50% of the bridge's toll profits for the first 15 years. The other half will go into an economic development fund.
21: What precisely will be divided? Is it the gross toll revenue? Is it the operating profit? Is it net profit after expenses?
10: The concessions that we've made to open this bridge that we paid for will make no difference to dealing with Trump.
17: Canada was originally set to collect 100% of toll profits until it recouped the $6.4 billion cost of construction, which the country fronted. According to senior government sources, the new deal will also give the U.S. some say on future toll prices.
10: Reaching a deal with the United States under this administration isn't worth the paper it's printed on. We had a deal about this bridge.
17: In a Friday night social media post, Trump took credit for the deal, a much better deal for America, he says, adding the original agreement was unacceptable, and he hopes both sides can have many years of success with this wonderful new development. Prime Minister Mark Carney was asked about the bridge just days ago.
22: Are you willing to renegotiate the current agreement to make sure the bridge opens?
23: I think we're willing to clarify aspects of the current arrangements.
24: Now, aspects of the new deal still need to be clarified, like what happens after 15 years and who controls the money in the Economic Development Fund. The bridge's opening is highly anticipated and has clear economic benefits, but it hasn't come without political or economic costs. John?
9: All right, that opening in 2 weeks. Thanks, Jeremy, in Ottawa tonight. In British Columbia's Fraser Canyon, slightly cooler temperatures are helping crews battle two out-of-control wildfires.
25: We will be taking full advantage of this little break that we're getting to move in with our ground crews and continue those direct attack operations on both of the Brunswick Creek fires and the Ainslie Creek fires.
9: Favorable conditions are forecast for the next 2 days, but high winds and hot weather are expected to return on Monday and Tuesday. About 350 firefighters and support workers are tackling the fires, which are threatening communities on both sides of the Fraser River. And there are heat warnings stretching across the prairies and northwestern Ontario tonight, part of what's shaping up to be a hotter than normal summer. And it's not just hard on people. Infrastructure is taking a beating. CTV's Kamal Karomali now on the growing cost of the changing climate on our cities, which weren't exactly built for it.
0: The hotter than normal temperatures across the country so far this summer, hitting not just Canadians, but the cities we live in. The extreme heat can make train tracks expand and bend, so the Greater Toronto Area's transit system is intentionally slowing down its service.
1: I would think that the safety has to come first.
0: And a portion of a major Ontario highway east of Windsor shut down last week after the heat caused the pavement to buckle for the second year in a row.
2: It starts out as a speed bump and then it becomes a very impactful situation for traffic.
0: And this is just the beginning, say climate experts, with global warming's impacts on cities only expected to get worse.
11: The way that we've built our cities is based on a past climate. A climate that's been changing quite rapidly, especially over the last few years.
0: The Canadian Climate Institute says governments will likely have to pay an average of $15 billion per year in repair costs related to climate change over the next few decades. But if they get ahead and proactively climate-proof cities, that would cost over $4 billion, resulting in billions in savings.
3: We also need to start investing in making new infrastructure, or when we go in and maintain infrastructure, to take the opportunity to make it more resilient.
0: A top priority now for climate experts is gradually replacing Canadian roads. So instead of this, using heat-resistant asphalt.
3: Heat-related failure, whether it's dramatic and shutting down roads completely or just leading to more construction delays, is going to slow down our entire economy.
0: With so much on the line and the pressure literally heating up, these Canadians hoping something changes before these incidents turn deadly. Kamal Karamali, CTV News, Toronto.
9: Parts of Ottawa remain in full cleanup mode 10 days after a record-breaking storm flooded streets, homes, and businesses. Residents in the city's West End spent another day hauling their soggy and ruined possessions to the curb. So far, the city has received more than 5,000 reports of flooded basements. Officials are calling the series of thunderstorms that hit Ottawa on July 1st a 1-in-200-year rainfall event. And after weeks of heavy rain, hail, and flooding, farmers in southern Manitoba are still counting their losses. As CTV's Alex Carper reports, for one strawberry farm, the damage may go beyond this season.
13: So you can see, like, these ones have the hail marks.
19: Danielle Boonstra is trying to salvage what she can on her strawberry farm.
13: We missed the first picking and we might not even be able to come back here.
19: Heavy rain, hail, and flooding have devastated Boonstra Farms near Stonewall, Manitoba. Boonstra says most of this season's strawberry crop has been lost.
13: We've never seen rain like this. The first downfall we had 11 and a half inches of rain, and then we seem to just keep getting inches and inches every other couple days.
19: This field here contains 70,000 strawberry plants, which are being grown for next year's crop. However, with the heavy rain and hail, Boonstra is unsure how much of the crop will be affected.
13: So every spot where there's a gap, that means the plant hasn't survived because it was underwater too long.
19: Boonstra says the weather has been a major blow for her strawberry farm, which only runs for 3 weeks each season. The impact, however, extends beyond her farm. Due to unpredictable weather, prices for strawberries are not just rising across the country, but the already short season was delayed.
26: Now we're basically in the middle of the season just because of inclement weather in central Canada.
19: Many fields and communities in southern Manitoba have been hit by heavy rains and major flooding over the last month. Several inches of water remain on farmers' fields in the province's Interlake region, with the Manitoba PCs saying poor drainage is to blame.
27: What we're seeing here is years and years of neglect to drainage systems and infrastructure, a maintenance that needs to be done that could alleviate a lot of these issues.
19: Boonstra says the financial impact on her farm will be significant.
13: It's worrisome because this is our livelihood for 3 weeks.
19: All she hopes is enough of the surviving plants recover to produce next year's crop. Alex Karpa, CTV News, near Stonewall, Manitoba.
9: A community in central Newfoundland remains in mourning tonight after a 17-year-old boy drowned at a popular swimming hole. CTV's Garrett Barry joins us now with more on the tributes and grief being shared. Garrett.
28: John, we've seen tributes come in from minor hockey associations across this province today, remembering Alex Daw and encouraging friends and family to put hockey sticks out by their front door, a tribute to the 17-year-old.
29: RCMP said in a statement that police officers were called out Thursday afternoon when a youth entered the water near the Leech Brook swimming hole. That is a popular place in the summer along the Trans-Canada Highway, about 10 minutes outside the town of Grand Falls, Windsor. Police say the boy was located by rescuers but was pronounced dead at the scene. One of the many memorials over the past 2 days came from the Bishop's Falls Minor Hockey Association, writing, "Alex, you will always be remembered on and off the ice. No words can ease this unimaginable loss, but together we can show that Alex's friends and family are not alone." Drownings and water-related deaths had been declining for almost 3 decades across the country, but increased after 2016, according to the Drowning Prevention Research Center of Canada.
4: A simple riptide can pull you out away from shore. You know, the further out you are, the higher risk you are of becoming exhausted and other things that can eventually lead, again, to tragedy.
29: Even familiar settings can prove dangerous. Alcohol is a big risk factor, but most prevention happens before even getting in the water, according to

0: The same gaps could put another young person at risk.
1: It could happen again.
0: Olivia's family had years of contact with child protection, police, and healthcare providers. But the report says warning signs were missed, misunderstood, or not communicated.
1: We began to see certain patterns that became more disturbing. Providers were turning a blind eye. And there were many misconceptions.
0: Various service providers failed to fulfill their legal obligation to report concerns to child protection. Some thought they had to verify the risk first. Others were worried about breaching privacy rules. Another issue was information sharing. Different agencies had different pieces of Olivia's story, but no one put them together in time. And her mother's care was too often put ahead of Olivia's safety.
1: Part of the problem is with many of the professionals, they seem to wear blinders. So their allegiance was solely to supporting the mother in terms of her mental health.
0: The advocate is calling for Olivia's law, one clear piece of legislation allowing service providers to share information about a child or family member without consent when they believe it's in the child's best interests. In a statement, PEI's Department of Social Development and Seniors says it's committed to fully implementing the report's recommendations, and that since the tragic loss, the province has introduced a new Child and Family Services Act with strengthened reporting rules and enhanced training.
2: The advocate wants Olivia's law introduced in the legislature's next fall session. He's also calling for written responses from government, police, and other agencies within 1 year. Maria Sru, CTV News, Charlottetown.
3: There was an emotional sight over Saskatchewan today as the Snowbirds made their last jet performance for a hometown crowd. The plane streaked across the skies over Moose Jaw, performing some of their signature maneuvers that have thrilled audiences for decades. Ottawa announced in May the team would be temporarily grounded after this season until their aging jets can be replaced. For those in Moose Jaw, where the team is based, this farewell flight was bittersweet.
4: I would say that the Snowbirds are a symbol of Canada. They are a national symbol just as much as any of the other ones are. They're easily recognizable here at home and around the world. There's lots of memories tied to them. We've heard tons of stories from people from growing up to now. As soon as they hear that sound, they look up, they see them. They're inspiring, and they teach about teamwork and commitment, and it's such a strong symbol with so many different meanings to so many different people.
3: The Snowbirds were joined by members of the Canadian Armed Forces Skyhawks parachute team to mark the event. Coming up.
5: I don't think that this is a trend. This is more of a revolution.
3: How ditching alcohol is turning into a major business boom.
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1: Some of the nerve-wracking moments were caught on camera in the Ukrainian city of Sumy. You can see a woman shielding a child as she and other bystanders hit the ground during an attack that killed at least four people. Several other Ukrainian cities were also struck. In Venezuela, volunteers joined rescue crews tonight searching for bodies still buried under the rubble, nearly 3 weeks after twin earthquakes devastated the country. The death toll from the tragedy now stands at over 4,300 people and is expected to rise with thousands still missing. And in eastern China, powerful Typhoon Bavi has made landfall, kicking up massive waves and near its center packing winds of 140 kilometers an hour. Close to 2 million people were evacuated from the storm's path. Still ahead, allergies and your pet, the warning signs you need to watch for to keep your four-legged friend comfortable this summer.
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0: This summer's allergy season isn't just a problem for people. Veterinarians say they're seeing more cats and dogs with itchy skin and coughing fits. Here's CTV's Kathy Lee with the other warning signs pet owners should watch for.
1: Good boy.
2: A lunchtime trip to the park is part of the daily routine for Benny Ramos and his dogs.
3: One more time.
2: Pomeranian Malachi and Yorkie Luna Marie are two of Ramos's five dogs. The others are home, including Rosie May, who suffers from seasonal allergies.
4: It is a respiratory thing, so she will go into these coughing fits. It's a more recent thing that's happened to her, and it's probably because she is getting older.
5: No signs of redness.
2: And she isn't alone. Madeline Brown, a veterinarian at this Calgary clinic, says more dogs and cats are coming in with allergy-related problems.
6: A lot of times it will be presenting for itchiness, licking their paws, licking their bellies and their groin.
2: And it's not just happening in Alberta. A veterinary clinic in Saskatchewan is seeing the same trend.
7: Almost as soon as the snow melted this year, we started to see more. That's due to the snow mold or the increase in pollens and grasses.
8: Experts say pollen levels in Canada have actually doubled since 1995.
2: Daniel Coates says longer stretches of warm weather are leading to longer, more intense pollen seasons.
9: There's a direct correlation between climate change and the longer seasons with warmer weather, and hence you're seeing more pollen in the air.
2: Brown says pet owners should watch for some early warning signs.
6: See how your dog is doing after they come in from a walk. Do they seem more irritated? Do they want to go and lick or chew or nibble at their legs after being outside and exposed to these allergens?
2: For Ramos, he needs to give Rosie May medication to help alleviate her coughing fits.
4: She has to take medication a couple times a day.
2: But it helps keep her symptoms under control so she can keep up with the rest of the family. Kathy Lee, CTV News, Calgary.
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0: It's a sobering shift playing out across the country as more and more Canadians trade cocktails for mocktails, saying no thanks to alcohol. And as CTV's Allison Bamford reports, a new business in Saskatchewan is tapping into the trend.
19: Harrison Hall is restocking shelves with products that sell as fast as he gets them in.
20: We had to do a couple emergency orders.
19: Amongst all the beer, wine, and spirits, not an ounce of liquor fills these shelves. Dry Supply opened last week, becoming the first non-alcoholic retailer in Saskatchewan.
21: We noticed that there was a gap in the market, that people were looking for variety and they were looking for a high-quality product.
19: In a separate space that's not surrounded by alcohol.
21: The entire store is non-alc, So they're not having to worry about sifting through product, seeing if there is like 4% here, 3% here, 10% here.
19: Global demand for zero proof is skyrocketing. At the same time, alcohol consumption in Canada has hit a 20-year low. Those who study the history of alcohol believe this is a trend that's here to stay.
1: We're not expecting medical research to suddenly prove that alcohol is very good for you. So I think this is like smoking. Will be a long-term decline.
19: The younger generation is leading the cultural shift in drinking habits, with health one of the main drivers.
3: I've never seen so much change in one category as I have with low and no alcohol drinks over the last even just a year or two.
19: Part of that change includes more options and better technology, improving the flavor of non-alcoholic drinks.
20: You feel ostracized when you're not drinking. It takes that away. So now they're a part of the party and they don't feel like they're missing out. Just because you're not drinking doesn't mean you have to sacrifice.
19: Dry Supply has only been open a week and already they're thinking of ways to expand in the province, hoping to build off the booming non-alcoholic industry.
20: I don't think that this is a trend. This is more of a revolution.
19: One that they want to lead. Allison Bamford, CTV News, Saskatoon.
0: Well, that is it for us. For Heather Butts and our news team, thanks for watching. Have a great night and a good tomorrow.
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22: We begin with breaking news out of the West End, where two people are dead and five others injured following a shooting at Salsa on St. Clair Festival. Good evening. Officers say they got reports of shots fired in the area around 8:15 tonight. Police say two people were pronounced dead on the scene. Four others were located with gunshot wounds, and one more was transported to hospital with another related injury. Toronto police say this was the result of two people shooting at each other. Police have secured the scene, but no arrests have been made at this time. Let's go live to CP24's Beatrice Weissman, who's at the scene with the latest. Beatrice?
23: Sean, it was an incredibly chaotic and difficult evening for some 13,000 people who were here on Salsa and St. Clair. Shots being fired on St. Clair at Arlington around 8:12 tonight. We just got an update from Deputy Police Chief Frank Barreto, who says there's now three scenes that police have isolated, and those are the three scenes that they'll be focusing on, though I can tell you a large portion of St. Clair still closed here tonight, essentially from Winona almost all the way down to Bathurst Street. And really, it's going to be a lot of information that police are going to have to process over the course of the next 24 hours, over the course of the next several days, as they try to figure out exactly what happened. As you mentioned, two dead, four injured after being shot, another person also in hospital suffering injuries. It sounds like all of those who were injuries will be making a full recovery, at least physically, according to the deputy chief. But the lasting scars of and memories of what happened here tonight will be with people for a long time to come. Let's start with hearing from the deputy chief. I asked him what precipitated all this, what caused this gunfire and this chaos to break out here on St. Clair. You'll hear from Deputy Chief Barreto, and you'll hear from Toronto's Mayor Olivia Chow as well. Listen.
24: It's very difficult to say with certainty what precipitated this. I can tell you that there was an exchange of gunfire between individuals and that two firearms were recovered. But as I said, investigators are piecing it all together. This was a very chaotic scene. I think we had something in the neighborhood of 13,000 people participating in this festival, so it's crowded. I mean, just the brazen, despicable quality of this exchange here, the amount of danger to the members of the public, as the mayor commented, is just so unacceptable. But we will piece together some of those bits of information, and when we're able to share it with the public, we certainly will.
25: I'm deeply disturbed and angry about this reckless, irresponsible act of violence. And right in the middle of a festival attended by families, children, seniors, and just beyond words how disturbed I am.
22: Now, Beatrice, you spoke to a number of witnesses to this as well. What are they saying?
23: You know, Sean, it's been incredibly difficult, you know, talking to witnesses. A lot of people are sitting on their front porches, for example, in all the residential side streets just north and south of St. Clair, sitting with friends, sitting with family members, kind of processing what has happened, what they saw, what they experienced. You know, one young woman named Kira, who lives just at St. Clair in Arlington in a basement apartment, told me she heard some loud sounds, looked up from her window, which is only partially, she can see above ground, and saw feet, people running down Arlington, trying to get away after these shots were fired. Another young woman who just moved here to Toronto 3 months ago from New Zealand. She described being at the South Stage, dancing, having a great time. This is an incredibly popular festival that happens here in our city every year, when suddenly the music was cut. The DJ made an announcement, said everyone go home. She looked over shortly thereafter and saw someone on the ground, a young man, seemed like getting CPR from first responders as they tried their best to save his life. He was pronounced dead at the scene. Another young woman visiting from Mexico, and there's a massive Latino community who was here participating in salsa on St. Clair, and they were suddenly just screaming. Everyone was trying to figure out what was going on and try to take shelter. And I talked as well, Sean, to two young women who work at a restaurant. They're servers at an Italian restaurant at St. Clair in Arlington. They described all of a sudden just an influx of people rushing off St. Clair into their restaurant, trying to take shelter, fearing for their lives, families with young children, people who heard at least one gunshot, felt like they were in danger, naturally so, and dove under tables, for example, inside the restaurant, even making their way into the basement of the restaurant. An incredibly terrifying night for many. Here's a bit of what I heard from some witnesses.
4: Well, salsa is like a festival that happens every year, and it's always very fun, but I was just outside, and all of a sudden, everybody, like, turned around and started, like, running into the restaurant and, like, screaming, and, like, I didn't know what was happening, and then everyone started screaming, like, there was a gunshot, and so I just went inside, and, like, everyone was very panicked, and we just stayed inside, but after the first gunshot, everything continued, and then there was a second time that it happened, and after that, everyone came inside, and, like, all the police came, and everything started getting shut down after that.
5: So I was in my house right there on the corner of where the event occurred, and I started hearing all this screaming and running past my house, and people even running in between my house, what I now know probably was for safety or cover. And I just told myself at the time, oh, it must be because they're having fun or something. I wouldn't have imagined that it was because of an event like this, especially like this is a really lovely neighborhood. I live here. And so I got ready really quick, and I come out, and a bunch of people are filling the streets, and like some people are taking like almost refuge in like the nearby lawns of neighbors. And I was just gonna go grab a bite to eat, and the police officer told me someone got shot like right on the corner there. And then I realized that that's why people were running for their lives.
22: Now, Beatrice, off the top, you mentioned that there were three crime scenes police are investigating. Can you give me a sense of where you are in proximity to those scenes, particularly the main scene where people were shot?
23: Certainly. So we're standing, I'm on St. Clair, Sean. Winona is behind me, so directly to the west of me. Arlington, which is where the individual who's pronounced deceased at the scene was found, is, let's say, about two blocks east from where I'm standing. And then police have really just cordoned off this entire area, Sean. I mean, we were watching police with their rifles going through the alleyways, combing them, making sure they were safe, clearing them. We watched the canine unit walking through the area. Obviously, the dog's job is to lay down a track, try to track down if there's any more suspects out there. And by the way, the deputy chief didn't know the answer to that question. Are there other shooters? Two firearms, he said, recovered at the scene. But are there other suspects outstanding? He says he's not going to get ahead of the evidence. He will let the investigators make that determination. And just to be clear, when I got the call from our manager, Sean, I was over at Little Italy. So just a few kilometers south from St. Clair down on College. It was clear, even on College, there was something happening. I was watching first responders rushing, making their way north, ambulances, fire trucks, paramedics, officers, both in cruisers and in unmarked vehicles. It was just, you know, every all hands on deck. That's the best way to describe this situation. Let's bring in Joanna Lavoie, our colleague from the web team here at CP24. You know, you are actually here. You're wearing what you would wear to a salsa festival when this all happened. Can you describe, Joanna, what you experienced?
2: Yeah, I was here to have fun with my friends. It's my day off, and, you know, I was pulled into duty here. But, yeah, it was a terrifying situation. We were all definitely rushed, you know, with a crowd. A crowd of people pushed us off the street. The music cut, you know, and then everyone's, like, asking what's going on. And it was definitely a terrifying situation. And later on, I could see, you know, a person on the ground. I could see another individual who had been shot. It was quite the terrifying situation. Everyone, the mood just changed instantly.
23: And I know you've told the story a few times now, and even to me on CP24. You talked about seeing someone on the ground. Paramedics were tending to that person. You showed me a video of a young woman in what looked like a golf cart. It's clear she had been shot or suffered some pretty significant injuries. How were you, I guess, processing what was going on? And were other people also seeing and understanding that there was danger here?
2: Absolutely. Everyone was just in disbelief and fear. It was a terrifying situation. We're here to have fun. We're here at a festival. We're dancing around. We're having a great time with our friends. We didn't expect anything like this to happen. And it was the last thing we expected. So definitely the mood instantly changed. And this was no longer a fun festival to be at.
23: Deputy Chief said 13,000 people here, and we're watching officers, you know, still walking around behind you here. Their job now is going to be reassuring people in this area that they're safe tonight. They can go to bed and know that they're safe. There's not someone hiding in a backyard, suspects outstanding. Can you tell us about, when you talk about the mood shifting and the vibe changing and the fear that people were experiencing, was it running? Was it yelling? Was it all of the above?
2: I know there was definitely people running, yelling, shouting. I even saw some people in tears. This is just, it brings out all the emotions, you know. You could fear for your life at this point in some ways. So, but I did see a lot of police presence. I did see a lot of different types of units, you know, searching. There's, you know, I hear the helicopters. So, like, the police are doing their job. They're looking for the suspects. They're working to solve this case to find out exactly what happened. And they have reassured the public that, you know, it doesn't appear it's an active shooting situation. So, hopefully we're under control here.
23: Yeah. What you didn't share this time around is the fact that you actually got on the ground and yep, someone covered you to make sure that you were safe. I'm so glad you're safe tonight,
2: thank
23: Joanna.
2: You.
23: Thank you so much. Thank you. So listen, Sean, this is going to be an active investigation now for the next, not only several days, but several weeks. The homicide squad has now taken over this investigation. Two dead, two firearms recovered, four other people shot, and another also in hospital recovering from injuries. That person not shot, but certainly a lot of people here in this area, the 13,000 who are here and the many others who live in this area, quite distraught, Sean, about what happened. The first time we've seen this kind of, you know, mass shooting situation since the incident on the Danforth almost 10 years ago. I believe it was 8 years ago now. Certainly a chaotic and traumatic night here in our city for many. Sean?
22: Certainly difficult to see. Thank you very much. Beatrice Faisman reporting live tonight. Premier Doug Ford reacting on social media tonight saying, "I'm devastated by the senseless act of violence at Salsa on St. Clair Festival that was claimed two lives and injured others. My thoughts are with the victims, their families, and everyone affected. Thank you to our Toronto police and our first responders for responding to this horrific incident. The person responsible must be caught, brought to justice, and spend the rest of their life behind bars." Prime Minister Mark Carney also issuing a statement which reads, "I am horrified by the shooting that has killed two people at the Salsa on St. Clair Festival in Toronto. My prayers are with the families grieving their loved ones, those who are in critical condition, and everyone who has been affected by this horrific event. My thanks to the police officers and other first responders whose courage and fast action prevented further tragedy. Police have my full support as they work to apprehend the perpetrators and bring them to justice." We'll take a quick break here on CTV News Toronto. Stay with us.
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0: Welcome back to other news we're following tonight. A man in his 20s is dead and two others are in hospital after a late-night triple shooting in North York last night. Police are now on the hunt for three male suspects. CTV's John Musselman reports.
1: Neighbors say they heard at least six shots ring out, maybe more. Three young men were hit. Two of them, both in their 20s, survived with serious injuries. One man, a 22-year-old identified as Abdelhamin Aden, was pronounced dead at the scene. This neighbor, who did not want to show her face on camera for safety reasons, says she ran out to help.
2: I heard, "Can somebody help me, please? Can somebody help me?" And then after I'm a nurse, so I deal with trauma, so I know what to do. So I told my daughter, "I'm going to go outside." She's like, "Mom, I'm scared." I'm like, "Okay, but I'm okay." I'm like, "At least I could try to save one person or whoever I have to save outside."
1: The shooting happened just after 11 on Friday night. A neighbor tells CTV News her nephew was shot in the foot. They had just returned from a basketball game when the gunman ambushed them. Police say three men dressed in dark clothing and wearing masks fled the scene. They were driving a stolen black Honda Civic. That vehicle was later located in Brampton. Neighbors say the victim who died lived in a townhouse unit with his mother. Today, detectives with the homicide squad provided an update at the scene.
3: I want to say that it's very early in our investigation, but it does appear that this shooting was targeted. And currently, the motive is under investigation.
1: Neighbors say the gun violence is unsettling.
4: Feel bad, but we can do nothing.
3: Absolutely. I totally understand how scary this must be for the residents of this neighborhood. The only way we can continue to, put a mark in the violence of the city is to continue to solve these homicides.
1: Police are canvassing for any witnesses and security video in connection with this case.
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0: One person is dead after being struck by a dump truck this afternoon in Ajax. Police tell CTV News that a commercial truck struck a female pedestrian around 4 p.m. in the area of Hunt Street and Harwood Avenue. Emergency crews attended the scene and performed life-saving measures on the victim. However, she sadly succumbed to her injuries. The public are being warned of road closures in the areas as police investigate. We'll take another break here on CTV News. We'll be back in just a couple of minutes. Please stay with us.
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0: Eagle, estimated to be just over a year old, the zoo says he was first encountered by employees last September at a mine in northeastern Ontario. A wildlife center in Sudbury determined he was too habituated to humans to release. Instead, he'll now have a home at the Toronto Zoo, serving as an ambassador for wild eagles and a reminder of the importance of not feeding wildlife, even with the best of intentions. We'll take another break. More news in a moment. Stay with us.
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2: Pushing forward. Hunter to Rowe. And it's an early goal.
0: Toronto didn't waste any time getting on the board in this one. Lauren Rowe scoring less than 2 minutes in to take a 1-0 lead. Ottawa would tie things up about 10 minutes later. Toronto played much of the second half with only 10 players after getting a red card. And that's when Ottawa took advantage, scoring the 88th minute and going on to win 2-1. Toronto returns to action next Saturday against the Vancouver Rise.
3: With the 39th pick of the 2026 MLB draft, the Toronto Blue Jays select Cole Carlone.
0: Meanwhile, the Jays were busy today in the MLB draft. Toronto selected left-hander Cole Carlone out of Arizona State with the 39th pick of the draft. The 21-year-old is coming off his junior season in the NCAA, where he made the move to being a starter after 2 years as a reliever. Carlone posted a .387 earned run average with 133 strikeouts in just over 83 innings pitched. Well, two longtime golfers had a very good day on the greens in Cambridge earlier this week, both of them hitting a hole-in-one on the same hole. CTV's Jeff Pickrell has the story.
4: I stood up here, and the pin was right in the center of the green, and I loved it.
5: For Trevor Fackrell and Sean Brown, their foursome was doing pretty well on Friday, June 26th.
6: So our group was running along pretty nicely that day, and we were ready to take it to the finish.
4: And we sure did.
6: Yes.
5: Teeing off on the 14th at Galt Country Club, a 165-yard par 3 on that day.
4: It was perfect 8-iron distance because it was slightly downwind and downhill. So I hit an 8-iron and flushed it, hit it pure. And it landed, took one hop, and went in the hole.
5: Fackrell, a 30-year pro at Burlington Golf and Country Club, just rolled in his sixth ever hole-in-one. But when Sean Brown stepped up a moment later...
4: Our ball marks were 9 inches apart, and his did exactly the same thing. Hit, did a little spin, and just rolled into the hole. It was incredible. And then we went.
6: And then it got a little fiery after yeah. that one. Old guy celebration. Yeah.
4: You don't have a lot of fat on your body because I think I may have cracked your ribs.
5: A 1 in 17 million shot, 2 holes in 1 in the same group on the same hole.
6: Our balls would have landed,
4: yeah.
6: like they were within a foot of each other, and they probably landed, you know...
4: 8 feet?
6: Maybe 8 feet short. It was one yeah. hop, and then just sort of trickled in.
5: The chance to celebrate together and with their nearby competition, making the moment even sweeter.
6: And it was a great place, to be honest, to get a hole-in-one. You've got the people on 13, you've got us on 14T, 11th green, 15th yeah. tee, so it blew up in seconds. Yeah. It didn't take long for the news to get around.
5: Despite a combined 70 years in golf, this was Fackrell and Brown's just second time playing together.
4: Sean and I had become closer because all the things we've been going through.
5: With a robust celebration taking place back at the clubhouse, the only casualty of the day was a planned retirement dinner.
6: I kind of rained on my wife's parade a little bit because that was her last day of work. She retired on that Friday, so we were going to celebrate some dinner, and I threw a little monkey wrench into the plans and jumped on her parade a little.
5: Jeff Pickle, CTV News, Cambridge.
0: And that's our report for this evening. 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For all of us at CTV News, have a good night. I'm Sean Leithong. We'll see you tomorrow.

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2: From the National Newsroom of the Canadian Press, I'm John Kennedy. Toronto police are investigating a shooting at the city's Salsa on St. Clair Festival. Police say two people were killed and several others were injured, with Toronto Police Deputy Chief Francisco Barreto saying the investigation is complex and ongoing, with only a few details that are known at this time.
3: There was an exchange of gunfire between individuals and the two firearms were recovered. But as I said, investigators are piecing it all together. This is a very chaotic scene. I think we had something in the neighborhood of 13,000 people participating in this festival.
2: The shooting took place shortly after 8 p.m. along St. Clair Avenue West and Arlington Avenue, with a large and visible police presence at the festival site. The Gordie Howe International Bridge is set to open July 27th after Canada and the United States finalized a revised cross-border agreement. Donald Trump is praising the updated deal, saying it delivers a strong outcome for the United States, while Ottawa says the agreement includes new toll governance measures and long-term regional development funds. A source says toll profits will be shared after operating costs, with major toll changes requiring joint consultation. The Windsor-Detroit Bridge is expected to boost trade and strengthen one of North America's busiest border crossings. Highway 1 in British Columbia's Fraser Canyon has reopened as crews continue to battle twin wildfires. Canadian Press reporter Diana Musina has details.
4: The province's transportation website says the stretch of highway between Boston Bar Station Road and Jackass Summit has reopened to traffic, though lane closures remain in place in both directions.
2: Forecasters suggest more favorable conditions are expected to persist over the next 2 days, but wind and hot weather will return on Monday and Tuesday, potentially posing a challenge. Prime Minister Mark Carney is bringing his energy message to Alberta as he visits the Calgary Stampede. Carney says Canada must work together to strengthen energy security while responding to economic and climate challenges. He acknowledged Alberta's concerns over past federal policies and called for a new approach focused on national cooperation. The Prime Minister says his government's updated strategy reflects today's changing global realities. And his visit also includes meetings with First Nations leaders before taking part in Stampede events. Mounties in Vanderhoof, BC say a man is facing murder charges after a vehicle incident left another man dead.
5: Police were called to the 1500 block of Loop Road at around 1 p.m. local time Thursday, where officers found a 38-year-old man dead. A suspect was arrested soon afterward. Now, following an investigation, RCMP charged a 39-year-old Vanderhoof man with second-degree murder on Friday. Police say the victim and accused did know each other. Investigators are now asking anyone who may have dashcam or surveillance video from the area at the time of the incident to contact police. David Augustine, The Canadian Press.
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6: Welcome to Famous Lost Words. I'm Christopher Ward with my co-host and the creator of the show, Mr. Tom Jokic, who has been digging through the archives assiduously to find some of the greatest interviews you have never heard. Tom, where are we starting this week?
7: Well, Christopher, I've got good news and bad news, and they're both the same news, which is really fun, because it's good news for me because I found more audio of Gene Simmons and Paul Stanley from Kiss. Now, I'm not a big Gene Simmons fan, but I'm a huge Kiss fan from that era. We've got a couple of interviews from Gene from 1976 and 1979, and we've got more audio from Paul Stanley from 1999, and even you will have to agree, he's actually pretty likable in this one, and it's hard to believe that these guys know each other in any way, shape, or form.
6: I'm going to dig out that picture I took in your office of all your little Kiss dolls just to prove to people that this guy is not... He's no pretender when it comes to Kiss love. He is part of the army, big time.
7: Well, absolutely.
6: You might even be a general in the Kiss army, I think.
7: I am not a general. But at the time, I really loved it. And, you know, I still love those songs that I loved then. But the funny thing is when I first really loved Kiss, I hadn't even seen them at that point. And it was on the radio, and the song Shout It Out Loud came out in 1976, maybe early 77. I was, you know, in my dad's car listening to it, and I went, what is that? I love that. I love how powerful that vocal is. I love those harmonies. I love the big sound. And then I find out that it's Kiss, and I didn't really know them. I vaguely knew Rock and Roll All Night at that point. And I was just blown away by the sound of that song. And then I saw them, and I went, oh, that's cool. And it just took off from there. And then I bought all their albums. And I had like 15 albums by 1980. And I started, I was a fan of theirs starting in 1976. So I just went crazy. So this was a big deal for me.
6: Well, you know, for me, it's not so much what is that, it's why.
7: Yeah, yeah. Well, no kidding.
6: And that's not all we have this week, right, Tom?
7: That's right, Christopher. We've got some really great clips of Roger McGuinn of the Byrds talking about that band's biggest songs. It's interesting how a band's history can be told through its discography, but you'll hear just that. Also, I knew that the Byrds were influenced by Bob Dylan, but I didn't really realize how they influenced Dylan himself. It's a really cool story. And I just want to take a second to remind you that our archives are stuffed with interviews from all genres of artists. We have David Bowie in episodes 110 and 215. We have Prince in episode 107 and Lionel Richie in 506. A fantastic series of clips with Tina Turner in 202. Stevie Nicks in shows 120, 309, and 508. How about the 80s? We have Boy George in episode 107 and an entire 80s episode. That's show number 315. For more current artists, we have Rihanna and Taylor Swift, Katy Perry, Bruno Mars, Coldplay, and Lady Gaga. For hard rock, we have Motorhead, AC/DC, Def Leppard, Rush, Iron Maiden. And just to cleanse the palate a little bit, we even have Meatloaf and Casey and the Sunshine Band. Check out all of our past episodes to get caught up. Okay. Back to this week's show. Let's get started with Kiss.

0: Shouted Out Loud, Kiss, from the great album Destroyer from 1976. And if Christopher and I disagree on one thing, it is the band Kiss. But if we agree on another, it is how unlikable one of the members of that band is. Christopher, go ahead.
1: Well, Tom, when I wrote my book, Is This Live? Inside the Wild Early Years of Much Music, the nation's music station, I had no idea how popular Chapter 16 would be. Now, I should have seen it coming, since it celebrated the pomposity, the pettiness, the belligerence, and the downright ridiculousness of genus Rockstaricus. All
0: that's not a
1: on
0: thing,
1: display
0: buddy.
1: Interviews. We all had one or two.
0: All right.
1: You know, like, for example, the subjects were gifted at lofty pronouncements like, I hate Led Zeppelin and everything they've spawned. So spake Elvis Costello. Or pretending the interviewer doesn't exist, like when Mark Knopfler stood with his back to my cameraman and myself at Wembley Arena for a very long time. Or barfing instead of talking, as Slash did with Laurie Brown. Or overreacting, as Chris Isaak did with Denise Donlan's question about the anniversary of Elvis's death when he said, I don't have to take this shit. That was his considered reply.
0: Okay.
1: Perhaps it was all in jest when Joey Ramone threatened to slit Steve Anthony's throat with a pair of scissors, but maybe not.
0: Yeah, maybe not.
1: And you'd be glad you weren't in Kim Clark Chapness's shoes when Johnny Rotten threw grapes at him across a hotel room in lieu of being interviewed.
0: Boy, oh boy. That's crazy.
1: On that marquee of infamy, one name outshines them all. Kiss. All caps. No taste. We have two interviews with Gene Simmons to kick off our Kiss-a-thon. Neither are particularly outrageous.
0: That's right.
1: Sorry to disappoint you. Mm-hmm. Although, in our first clip, a question about influence somehow comes around to being about getting horny.
2: Not just musical influences. We're more than a musical band. We're not just musicians. We're entertainers, you know? My influences, obviously, were the British bands in the 60s, because that's what I grew up with. The Who and Hendrix, just anybody that did anything out of the ordinary on stage that gave me a show. One of the best shows that I ever saw was when Hendrix first came out, started to do all those very obvious things. I just couldn't believe that anybody had the balls, can we say that?
3: Sure.
2: To get up on stage and show us that people, in fact, get horny.
0: Oh, it always comes down to that with Gene Simmons, doesn't it? By the way, these first two clips come from 1976 with the release of the album Destroyer, which was produced by Bob Ezrin. What I consider to be, if you can use this word when you're talking about Kiss, their masterpiece. I think the album is fantastic. And it becomes hugely popular because it has the song Beth on it, and it has Detroit Rock City on it, which I believe is their best song, and also Shout It Out Loud. So, that album is released, it sells a ton, but the fans, the hardcore fans of the band, did not like it because of Beth. The band was told by many fans that they'd sold out, so they actually loved the album when they released it, but about 2 weeks later, they started to hate their own album, and they fired Bob Ezrin from recording the next album and went back to their original producer, Eddie Kramer. Now, in hindsight, they speak highly of that album, but it really weirded them out. The reaction of the fans and even the rock press that they had sold out with that album, even though it has stood the test of time as their best album.
1: I'm trying to grapple with the concept of Kiss selling out. It's just it's a little abstract for me.
0: Okay.
1: Nevertheless, Gene does talk about being commercial. You know, like the Beatles.
2: Look, the Beatles were commercial. Commercial means people that go out and buy things and you're obviously successful. What you're really trying to say is, did we intentionally come out and do that? Yeah, we intentionally came out and tried to be entertaining for basically that reason. We didn't want to be another band that got up on stage in their denims and strummed folk guitars that couldn't project more than 10 rows back. We want to project 1,000 rows back so that the last kid in the last row in the highest seat in the back of the Maple Leaf Gardens in Toronto can get off on the show.
3: Yeah.
2: That last kid that paid $7.50, $6.50 for that seat has got to enjoy the show as much as that first kid sitting up front. We spare no expense in making sure that our show is the best.
0: Okay, so let's unpack that one a bit. Kiss being asked about being so commercial. So they were often dismissed by critics and the rock press because of the theatrics, and so they were often put on the defensive. But Gene is right. They did go all out for their fans, and for the first few tours, they spent far more on their stage show than they brought in. It was a money-losing proposition, but those stage shows eventually paid off, and us fans loved it. Now let's leap forward to 1979.

0: That's Kiss from the album Dynasty from 1979, and I Was Made for Loving You.
1: Tom?
0: Yeah.
1: Set the Wayback Machine. All right, so they're promoting the album Dynasty. Here are Gene's thoughts on the collected works of Kiss.
2: It's the 15th Kiss release. You have to make a distinction between that and an album of new material, you know? It's the 12th all original album, in other words, of new material.
3: So the solo albums aren't even counted in that 15 total?
2: Yes, they are.
3: Ah.
2: Oh, yes, they are. Count those because although they were individual solo albums, they were also, you know, part of the Kiss mystique. They were the concept of the albums, even though each one of us worked on his own album, each album was really counted as a Kiss album. In fact, we made sure of that by putting Kiss up

0: Ace Frehley from 1978 and New York Groove, a great song and the only hit from the four Kiss solo albums. So now you know, now you're up to date.
1: Yes, whether I want to be or not.
0: Exactly.
1: More from Kiss when we return on Famous Lost Words.
2: Your commute.
3: Right lanes are closed.
2: Day after day.
3: Pretty much at a crawl right now.
2: Matters. So we talk. Travel.
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5: So we've got about 17 buses running between Spadina Station and Queens Quay.
2: Always the latest from traffic updates
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4: Welcome back to Famous Lost Words. I'm Christopher Ward with my co-host, Kiss fan extraordinaire, Tom Jumping.
5: Yep, that's me, and I am having a great time listening to these Kiss clips for two reasons. One, I was a Kiss fan at the time of these clips, and also they torture Christopher just a little bit. So really, it's a win-win.
4: Yeah. You know, one of the things, they had expectations for their opening acts, but also for themselves.
6: We are, you know, we're very committed to making sure when we go on stage that we chew and spit out any band that walks on there with us. I mean, the point of playing with another band is to top them, no matter who it is. I mean, and the winners of that kind of attitude are the audience, because they get a better show.
7: Right.
6: You know, we always make sure that the bands that play with us are terrific little bands. The bands we took out last time were, we took out Uriah Heep and Bob Seger and Ted Nugent and Cheap Trick. Lots of bands that have obviously come up in the world.
5: So the first time I saw Kiss, Christopher, was in 1977, and the opening act was Cheap Trick, as Gene Simmons mentions there. And we in the audience booed them mercilessly. We had no idea who they were. They had not had any hits yet, and they looked so geeky, especially Rick Nielsen, right, with the flipped up look and the bow tie and all that stuff. Of course, many of us would later become fans also because of the song Surrender, where they actually mentioned Kiss in the song. So there you go. Now, as for Ted Nugent, I saw him open for Kiss about 15 years ago, and I actually had to walk out, Christopher. He was spewing some very, very hateful rhetoric from the stage. It was a lot of anti-immigrant stuff, and it was truly terrible, and I had to get out of there until he was finished. I did not like that moment, and I haven't liked him since.
4: Well, thank you for that.
5: Yeah.
4: Thinking about this, what's like the worst example you've seen where you've gone to see a band and the opening act has just been destroyed by the audience?
5: Well, we've talked about this before. For me, it was Joan Jett and the Blackhearts at the Second Police Picnic in Toronto, where she was on a card that included all new wave acts, everything from the Spoons to the Flock of Seagulls to the English Beat to Talking Heads, and then the Police, who were all considered kind of new wave. And Joan Jett was considered almost this heavy metal rock person, and it didn't suit. Now, in hindsight, she has the bona fides to be there. She belonged there. But at the time, we didn't understand. I was definitely not one of the people throwing apples and other things on stage, because her band was getting pelted. And it was there was at least 30,000 people there, and most of them were booing. And, you know,
4: wow.
5: I might have not been happy to see her there, but a lot of us were very unhappy with how she was treated. But that was the one that stands out the most for me.
4: Well, the worst treatment that I've ever seen an audience give an artist was Tom Waits at Massey Hall.
5: Oh, wow.
4: He was the opening act for Frank Zappa.
5: Hmm.
4: And he got eaten alive and had to leave the stage after a few songs. It was just, it was brutal.
5: That's awful.
4: I know. But not that much later, like within a year or so later, he came back and triumphantly was opening for Bonnie Raitt, and he put on a phenomenal show, and he was loved by the audience. So
5: that's great.
4: Hopefully that erased his earlier memory, and also on the same stage. So there you go.
5: That's fantastic. All right, back to the Gene Simmons interview. Let's see, what else does Gene have to say here, Christopher?
4: Well, he confirms for us the fact that, yes, they're rich.
6: That's right. When a lot of bands go and retire to their villas in France or wherever, we've decided to live in New York, stay there, and, you know, record albums and go out on tours. That's what makes us happy. The truth is, we really don't have to do this at all. Obviously, we could, if we wanted to, we could go to the moon and buy it or something. But that's not really what makes us happy. What makes us happy is being up there on stage and seeing the adrenaline rush that an entire audience can have. And that gets us off. I mean, it's a legal kind of high.
5: You know, Gene was not very much into drugs and alcohol, but a couple of his bandmates were, and that caused a lot of friction in the band, which is likely why Ace Frehley and Peter Criss were the first to leave. Not only did they leave, they actually had to sell their characters, meaning their makeup and costume design, back to the band so that their replacements could wear them. Oh, that's cruel.
4: Well, I know. I don't know if I can carry on. Knowing
5: please
4: this.
5: Do.
4: Ta-da! Meet the servants of the people.
5: But first, Gene is asked if they will ever take off their makeup.
6: No, we will never take the makeup off. Not as long as people want us to keep it. Ultimately, that's really what it comes down to. We are the servants of the people. It's a kind of a corny, awkward phrase, but that's the truth. Without people out there, there's no reason for us to exist. Our main purpose in being around is to be able to play for people.
7: At the same time, you have admitted in the past that you're manipulating, that you're creating something in order to cash in on.
6: Well, the truth is we don't have to do any of this for money.
7: Not anymore.
6: Yeah.
5: So they would continue to wear the makeup and costumes for another 4 more years, and when they took off the makeup for about 10 years, and it's funny, but when the makeup came off, I checked out, even though they had some pretty big hits in the early to mid-80s. But once that came off, I just went, well, I don't really like their new stuff anyway, so I'm out. And I didn't come back to them until 1996, when they reunited in full makeup and costumes for their reunion tour. So there.
4: Oh, Tom, true to form. This is great. Confessions of Tom Joka, Kiss fan at large. So, okay, moving from Gene to Paul, Tom, are these guys really in the same band?
5: No
4: Do they
5: kidding.
4: Really live like minutes away from each other? And are they like brothers, as they say? Paul Stanley was in Toronto in 1999 for an extended stay as he starred in The Phantom of the Opera. And he joined your morning show, Tom.
5: Yes, you can hear me laughing in the background as Roger Ashby, Marilyn Dennis, and Rick Hodge chat with him. And we really did have a lot of fun with him. And it was first thing in the morning, right? It's a morning show. And, of course, rock stars aren't used to being there. So have a listen to this.
8: And now, ladies and gentlemen, would you please say hello to Paul Stanley.
9: Yay!
10: Finally. I'm so surprised that I'm here on time.
9: Well, most people of your stature are never on time.
10: Well, you know, most people of my stature haven't gone to bed yet.
9: Did you go to bed last night?
10: Yes, I actually did. I got a few hours sleep, and I'm here. And I'm excited to be here. And for all the people who are listening, everybody here has caffeine IVs.
9: Yes. You know? We do, don't we? Yeah.
8: Paul Stanley of Kiss in Phantom of the Opera. So you're in town for how long now?
10: I'm in town. I start September 28th, and I'm here through October 31st, and they just told me that opening night and the next night, there are actually tickets available, so go get your tickets today, because I want to see everybody there.
9: I hear you're terrific. I got to come and see the show. Tom went to see you.
10: Mm-hmm.
9: Tom, our producer, right. Who's the biggest Kiss fan there is in the world.
10: That's
9: in
10: great.
9: The world.
11: You know, it's interesting. About a year ago, I went to a concert, and one of the opening acts, they had two girls came out, dressed like Kiss, and they did some highlights of Kiss tunes, but they did them as show tunes. Which I thought was kind of neat.
8: Wow.
10: Where are they now?
11: I don't know. They're playing around town somewhere. I can't remember their names, but it was kind of neat.
8: There's a new idea for you after the Phantom ends. That's what you can do.
10: Huh? You know?
9: Hey, Paul.
10: I was trying to wonder why it was worth getting up this early, and now I know.
9: Now you know. What are you going to do once Phantom ends?
10: There's going to be another Kiss tour, not quite sure when, and then I'm supposed to also do Jekyll and Hyde on Broadway.
9: Oh, really?
10: Wow. So that's what's coming up next.
9: Well, that's exciting. So is that, next year or a year after?
10: Yeah, that'll be after New Year. I should be doing Broadway.
9: Excellent.
11: So this is your future, then? You want to be doing this stuff?
10: Well, you know, I got to pay the rent, you know.
5: Still much more to come with Kiss. 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
5: This is Famous Lost Words. I'm Tom Jokic with Christopher Ward. Still to come, one of the most influential bands of the 60s, and one of your favorites, Christopher. But first, let's continue with our 1999 chat with Paul Stanley of Kiss. Here's Paul chatting with Roger Ashby, Rick Hodge, and Marilyn Dennis.
0: How did the role of Phantom come your way?
1: It was interesting. About 10 or 11 years ago when I was in London, I saw the show. Mm-hmm. I just thought it was amazing because, you know, some people have these ideas about theater being very polite and everybody's there in white gloves and ties. And, you know, at least in London, you know, theater is much more for every man. You know, mm-hmm. It's something that you do as readily as you go to the movies, you know, to see films. So I thought it would be great for, you know, it would be something great that I would love to do because it's just a great piece of theater. So about 8 or 9 months ago, I got a call. Was I interested in doing Phantom in Toronto? And I said, absolutely. And they said, well, you got to go to New York and audition for Andrew Lloyd Webber's people and Hal Prince's people, which is, you know, not to brag, but I haven't auditioned for anything in quite a while. But I said, not a problem. Went to New York and auditioned. They said, you're it. When can you do it? So that was the start of it. And the first run was absolutely phenomenal. Mm-hmm. Did 80 shows and 80 standing ovations. And when I first saw the people stand up, you know, I was amazed because I thought, well, are they leaving early? But that was great, and it's great to be back. And we start again on Tuesday.
0: Yeah.
1: And, you know, like I was saying, they actually said that there were tickets available for, I think, Tuesday and Wednesday.
0: Yeah.
1: So it's me announcing to you people that get out of your pajamas, put on your clothes, and go get tickets.
2: We'll give some away, too, yeah, before 9 o'clock.
3: He sings and sells. This is the best.
0: Is this being on stage, though, as demanding as it is to be on tour with Kiss? I mean, or is there no comparison?
1: Well, I get to keep my shirt on and
0: less makeup?
1: less makeup.
3: Lower. In which one, though? Wait a minute.
0: I know.
1: I wear lower heels, you know, but it's tremendously demanding. It's a whole different discipline to do a show like that. And, you know, when you're doing 8 shows a week, you really have to discipline yourself. You got to get sleep. You got to eat right. And, you know, you're really under a microscope every time you step on stage because there are key moments in the show where it's really just you and an orchestra.
0: Mm-hmm.
1: And, you know, when people are paying that kind of money, they really deserve to see something great. And besides Phantom being a great show, I'm determined that every night I go out there, you know, people are going to walk out after the show and say how great it was.
0: What did your wife have anything to say about your performance?
1: Yeah, you know, she's seen the show before, and it was she's an actress, and when she saw the show, she quickly forgot it was me. And at the end of the show, you know, she was in tears. It's a really moving show, but it's very exciting. And for anybody who hasn't seen it, it's better than a whole lot of films that you could go see. It's just a great piece of theater, and there's great special effects, and the story's great, the music's great, and I wouldn't be up this early if I didn't think it was great.
3: Well, I know both with the band and with the play, you're concentrating on what you're doing, but you got to look out at once in a while and see the audience. What are the differences between the two audiences? I mean, there must be something going on in your mind there.
1: Well, I mean, that's an interesting question, but part of what makes theater so interesting for me is that in the band context, you're always aware of the audience and you're playing to them.
3: Mm-hmm.
1: Whereas in theater, you're oblivious to the audience because basically they're watching the action unfold. So they're actually the voyeurs. They're people who are watching through the window. So the idea is to not acknowledge them. So I usually don't see the audience till the end of the show.
3: So with the band, you're the voyeur.
1: Absolutely.
3: Yeah.
1: You know, there's this, you know, it's as interesting to watch the audience as it is for the audience to watch the band on stage. But mm-hmm. when I'm doing Phantom, I'm pretty oblivious to the audience mm-hmm. until the end of the show.
5: Oh, I really like that clip. He's so funny and charming and intelligent. Paul Stanley from Kiss. But he really does have that rock star confidence. Nevertheless, he's very likable.
4: So along with some questions from the audience, Marilyn Dennis asked Paul about his Kiss memorabilia collection and got a very saucy reply.
2: We've got somebody on the line who wants to say hello to you, Paul.
0: Hi.
6: Hi.
0: What's your name?
6: It's Veda.
0: Veda, where are you calling from?
6: Scarborough.
0: Okay, go ahead.
6: Paul, hello.
1: Hi, sweetie.
6: I just want to say that you're a fantastic performer.
1: Thank you so much.
6: And I want to ask you, is this going to be Kiss's final tour?
1: Good question. You know, I've learned after 20 years that it's hard to ever know when enough is enough. And I can't really say. The best thing to do is to go out every time we do a show and to do it as though it is the last so that you give it your all. And, you know, like anything else in life, I'm sure you've been with some people where you like them to give 100% and you go away smiling. So that's what we try to do every time.
7: Well, you guys definitely do give 100% because I've seen you about four times myself. And
5: wow.
7: I have a friend that's seen you 18 times.
1: Wow.
7: I tried to get through this morning. I was caller number two when you had your ticket. So because his birthday is on Tuesday also. So.
2: You know what we're going to do, Veda?
0: Okay.
2: We're going to give you some tickets to go and see Phantom.
7: Yeah. Oh, thank you. That is wonderful. Thank you so much.
2: You're welcome. Stay on the line for a few minutes.
0: I just have a quick question for Paul. Do you own, Kiss bed sheets, pillowcases?
1: You ought to know.
0: Well, I know I do.
2: Good one.
0: So did you think that was silly when they started marketing all the Kiss stuff, like the dolls and the this and the that? Or
1: I was amazed by it. You know, so my first reaction was more bewilderment. You know, I couldn't imagine that people were putting it out, and I was amazed that people were buying it. But nowadays, some of the old memorabilia is worth a fortune.
0: Mm-hmm. Yeah.
1: It really is worth a lot of money, and it's... I'm amazed, you know, it's amazing to be part of a band that has the kind of history and has broken as much ground.
0: So do you have a lot of that stuff? I know you got it for free.
1: Absolutely, yeah, sure.
0: Right.
2: Somebody called earlier and wanted to ask you about your wrestling experience.
1: Well,
2: tell us about that.
0: Yeah.
1: Well, we're starting with a bunch of wrestlers. We have teamed up with the WCW, and we have the first of four wrestlers has come out. He's the Demon. And he wears jeans makeup, and he's a big guy. This guy is 6'5", and, you know, the first time I met him, I shook hands with him. It was like shaking hands with a pot roast. And this was the biggest hand I've ever held on to.
5: My gosh.
2: On the phone is Anita. Hi, Anita.
8: Hi, how are you?
2: Good. Say hi to Paul.
8: Hi, Paul. How are you?
1: Hey, Anita. How are you?
8: Pretty good, thanks. I was just curious to know, since Paul is married, you know, to an actress, another person in the field, I was wondering how it affects your family with you being on the road always.
1: I try to be home as much as I can, and otherwise I make sure that my wife and my son come out whenever possible. You know, they come to visit me in Toronto, and when I was on the last tour, they would come out and spend extended periods of time because, you know, there's not many things in life that are more important than family.
8: That's great. I agree.
0: How long have you been married?
1: I've been married 7 years.
8: So have I. What? 7 years, just in August.
1: You must be my wife.
2: You guys have so much in common.
0: I've never been married for 7 years.
8: It's a great feeling.
0: Is it?
8: It is.
0: Maybe I can reach it next time.
2: Anita, we're going to give you tickets to go and see Phantom at the Opera with Paul.
8: Thank you.
2: September 30th,
8: you
2: okay?
8: You guys are great.
2: Write it down. Thanks for calling us.
8: Thanks.
0: Hey, were those, when you were on a... I got to ask this question.
1: Yes.
0: When you were having fun... Yeah, well, you always have fun when you're with Kiss. Did you have a lot of fun?
1: I had more fun than you could possibly imagine.
0: It was so much.
1: You couldn't fantasize the fun I had.
2: The life of a rock star.
0: Come on, you guys are all shy to ask. That's
1: sure.
0: Why I ask, okay?
1: It was... Quite the thing. Actually, the funniest thing is that the very first tour that we went out on was in Canada.
8: Oh, great.
1: And yeah, I remember I was living home, and my dad actually drove me to the airport. And
0: how old were you?
1: I was
0: 25.
1: I was living cheap. I was, you know, I was sleeping on the sofa.
0: Yeah.
1: But it was really funny because they drove me to the airport, and I have, you know, it's kind of like driving your kid to a bordello.
5: Oh, dear. Okay, so there you go.
4: Well, Paul responded to a question about the influence of Kiss.
0: Everybody from Pearl Jam to Garth Brooks, very influenced by Kiss.
1: Mm.
0: How does it make you feel?
1: It's amazing because, you know, when you start off with something that you believe in, it's amazing when you see the impact it has on other people.
0: Mm-hmm.
1: You know, it shows you that you were right and that it was worth fighting for something.
2: Mm-hmm.
1: You know, it's real important for everybody in any walk of life to you know, pursue whatever they believe is what they should be doing, because there's always somebody to knock you or tell you can't accomplish something. Usually the people who tell you can't accomplish something are the ones who failed. So you're better off just following your gut instinct. And I'm here to say that, you know, sometimes that can turn out real well.
0: Oh, it's great.
2: Sure.
1: Yeah.
0: You guys, how's Gene doing?
1: He's great. Just
0: What's
1: spoke
0: he
1: to him yesterday.
0: Yep.
1: He's in L.A. and he's working on a whole bunch of projects while we have some downtime.
0: Uh-huh.
1: And he's great. He lives literally 3 minutes away from me.
0: So you guys get together a lot when you're back?
1: Not that much.
0: No?
1: You know, we're kind of like brothers. And,
0: yeah.
1: And, you know, you don't necessarily want to see your brother every day.
5: Yep, especially when that brother is Gene Simmons. There you go. Paul Stanley from 1999, Gene Simmons from 1976 and 79 on Famous Lost Words, as we honor the greatest band of all time. Well, no, it's just Kiss. Never mind. Still to come, a band that was very influenced by Bob Dylan, but also ended up influencing Dylan himself. Speaking of Bob, you can hear a very rare interview with him in episode 206. And if you're a fan of the band, you can hear interviews with Robbie Robertson, which is great, and Levon Helm, which is extraordinary, in episode 313. And how do you do that? 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

0: April of 1965, that's The Byrds and Mr. Tambourine Man, written by Bob Dylan.
1: Tom, if you're looking for an American counterpoint to the British invasion, probably the two biggest and most influential bands were the Beach Boys and the Byrds. Groups that 50-plus years on are still making music in one form or another. Mm. Now, the Beach Boys were the hit juggernaut, to be sure, but the importance of the Byrds rings down through the ages like the chime of Roger McGuinn's Rickenbacker 12-string guitar.
0: Oh,
1: and
0: nice.
1: Can be heard on the records of the Eagles, the Bangles, Tom Petty, R.E.M., and here, Blue Rodeo.
0: Yeah.
1: A big part of their legacy is an amazing collection of brilliantly written or covered songs that went a long way to establishing movements like folk rock, country rock, and the more short-lived raga rock as personified by the hit 8 Miles High.
0: Oh.
1: So more than any other band, I think the Byrds brought folk music into the mix with their Dylan covers like My Back Pages, Chimes of Freedom, All I Really Want to Do, and their masterstroke, Mr. Tambourine Man. Today's interview is with bandleader and still leader of the Byrds, Roger McGuinn. He walks us through a collection of some of their greatest recordings, starting with the one that launched their career.
2: Well, starting with Mr. Tambourine Man, the first time I heard it was on a demo tape or demo disc with Jack Elliott and Bob Dylan. And we just went bananas. We thought it was great, you know. And we all took lots, sort of, to see who'd sing the lead on it and everything. And I ended up being the one, because I'd known Dylan back in the village, and it was, I guess that helped out or something. In any case, Dylan couldn't release it that year because of contractual difficulties having Jack Elliott on the record. You know, back in those days, you couldn't put out two different artists that were on different labels at the same time. Now you can very easily, no problem at all. But back then it was a drag, so we had the edge of about 8 or 10 months, and we recorded the song and got it out before Dylan did, which was a good thing to do at that time. It also convinced Dylan, I think, to go electric, because he had heard the Beatles and everything, but didn't see how his music could fit that way. And so it was sort of, you know, my innovation to turn his music into electric rock and roll kind of music.
0: These are great clips, Christopher, because we are hearing about some pretty important moments here, specifically the start of the electrified folk rock era.
1: Yeah.
0: And the Byrds were very important to that, and he even mentions that Dylan was inspired to go electric after that. Imagine that. You cover a Bob Dylan song, and Bob is so inspired by your cover of his song that he changes his direction. Wow.
1: Well, that's what it says in the history books.
0: Yeah.
1: I think the influence went both ways, let's just say.
0: Yes, for sure.
1: Their follow-up, Turn, Turn, Turn, had an unusual provenance by any standards. It was written by folk great Pete Seeger from lyrics that are almost verbatim from the book of Ecclesiastes in the Bible.
2: Turn, Turn, Turn was a big favorite of mine as a folk song. I was a folk singer, and I worked with Judy Collins, and I worked on her third album as the musical arranger, and she did that song on that particular album, and I loved that song, and I really got into it. So when I got out on my own with the Byrds, I decided to do it as a piece of material. It was suggested to me that I give it a try, and I did, and it came out sort of rock and roll, you know, or folk rock, whatever they call it. And it became a number one hit, just like Tambourine Man. Of course, we were, you know, pretty hot right there.

0: Birds and Turn, Turn, Turn from 1965. I love the harmonies and those ringing guitars. Wow. Let's keep going, Christopher.
1: Well, you know, Tom, it's always great to hear a completely unknown, at least to me, story of a song you know well.
2: And then 8 Miles High is a good thing to move to. So 8 Miles High was the product of riding around in a mobile home with the Birds across the United States and around, you know. And we had only 2 tapes with us. We had John Coltrane's India and Africa and Ravi Shankar. And we kept listening to the 2 tapes. We had a Philips cassette recorder and a Fender amplifier that we boosted the sound through in the mobile home as we were driving along. And then we had to overcome the road noise, so we ran it through an amplifier. And we got so far into those 2 tapes that we wrote 8 Miles High, and it basically is our sort of tribute to John Coltrane as a saxophonist and jazz musician. And also the flip side was Why, which is it was basically the our appreciation for Ravi Shankar and that whole thing, you know, that whole Indian music thing.
0: Great story.
1: Really great, yeah. McGuinn unravels the backstory of another Birds classic.
2: So you want to be a rock and roll star around 67? I'm not sure either.
3: 67, but, I think it was.
2: A lot of people figured that that was a bitter protest against our failure in 1966 with 8 Miles High, uh-huh. because we literally had been blackballed by the media for doing a drug-oriented song, according to them. I mean, that was the judgment that was passed down upon us. So You Want to Be a Rock and Roll Star was our comment from the inside of what it felt like to be, you know, placed in that on that pedestal and then find out that they knock you down with clay feet and all that. So it wasn't really that bitter. It was a satire. It was, you know, it was tongue-in-cheek. We were laughing about it. I think. I mean, it's a funny thing.
0: Sure, it's funny, but that must have been frustrating for the band to be blackballed because of the song 8 Miles High. But they did have a hit with So You Want to Be a Rock and Roll Star.
1: I think, though, just to put it in perspective, that bands that did get, I don't want to say banned, but shunned in some corners, certain choices they made in their songs, they kind of benefited in the long term. There was a cool factor to that.
0: Yes, for
1: and, sure. And it drew a lot of attention, too. When you got banned, it was like, ooh, that really happened, huh?
0: Yeah, exactly.
1: But I also loved the apologies of the day, too. It's like, 8 Miles High? No, that has nothing to do with drugs. You know, it's about aeronautics, you know.
0: You know what, though? Christopher, that's a great point that you make, because a few weeks ago, the only exception to that, the only person who said, was this such and such song about drugs? The only person who said, yes, it was Kelly J of Crowbar talking about, oh, what a feeling. His opening line to the question is, you know, I've been accused lots of writing about drugs when I wrote that song. And of course, the answer is, yes, I did. And then, of course, he talks about all the other influences, but he was so funny, and it was so refreshing to hear someone finally admit that drugs definitely spurred that on. Now, of course, a lot of people, including David Bowie. David Bowie once said, closer to the end of his life, if I had a chance to do it all again, I would not take drugs at all. It did not help. It hurt way more than it helped. So I just want to definitely say that, because in hindsight, a lot of them did say that it truly was no help to them.
1: That's a long conversation there, but it definitely was of the culture of the moment, shall
0: yes,
1: we say.
0: For sure.
1: The Birds came to be associated with a movement somewhat by accident.
2: Well, when we did protest songs, they were usually Dylan songs, and he was sincere about them, and we were too when we sang them, but we didn't do them specifically for their protest value. In other words, we were not politicos. We were more musicians and performers. And if it happened to be a protest song, we would do it. We wouldn't show a restraint in doing a song just because it was a protest song. We were behind a lot of those things spiritually and emotionally, and it wasn't our primary motivation.
3: Yeah.
0: Great stuff. That's Roger McGuinn of the Birds on Famous Lost Words.
1: That's a wrap for this week's episode of Famous Lost Words. Our show was co-written by myself, Christopher Ward, and my co-host, Tom Jokic. Executive producer, Sarah Cummings. 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
13: From the National Newsroom of the Canadian Press, I'm John Kennedy. A shooting at Toronto's popular Salsa on St. Clair Festival killed two men and injured several others, sending thousands running for safety. Toronto Police Deputy Chief Frank Barreto says there was an exchange of gunfire shortly after 8 p.m. that left two men dead and injured four others. He says the investigation is ongoing.
14: I can say it's complex because of the sheer number of people involved, just the chaotic amount of information. There'd be lots of video to pour through, lots of witness statements and evidence to pour through. So you can imagine 13,000 people are obviously not all in the area where the shooting took place, but just a lot of people to interview, to speak to, and to try to piece it all together. And there may be more than there's obviously several suspects, so we're going to put it all together.
13: Prime Minister Mark Carney said he was horrified to learn of the shooting and thanked police and other first responders for their courage and fast action in preventing further tragedy. The Gordie Howe International Bridge will open July 27th after a new revised cross-border agreement was struck by Canada and the United States. Ottawa says the agreement includes new toll governance measures and long-term regional development. Donald Trump is praising the updated deal, saying it delivers a stronger outcome for the United States. A source says toll profits will be shared after operating costs, with major toll changes requiring joint consultation. The Windsor-Detroit Bridge is expected to boost trade and strengthen one of North America's busiest border crossings. Traffic is flowing again through British Columbia's Fraser Canyon after Highway 1 reopened amid ongoing wildfire operations. Drivers are being urged to slow down and watch for emergency crews as restrictions remain in place on the roadway. Improved weather has helped firefighters make steady progress against the Brunswick Creek and Ainslie Creek blazes. Air tankers, helicopters, and ground crews are continuing to protect homes, rail lines, and other critical infrastructure in the region. Alberta Premier Danielle Smith is reassuring Albertans about tech giant Meta and its plans to build a massive data center north of Edmonton. Canadian Press reporter Diana Mussina has the details.
15: Smith told concerned callers on the radio show that the $13 billion-plus data center will not increase their utility bills nor strain the water supply. She says Alberta's grid operator will use surplus energy to power the center until the Greenlight Electricity Center builds a new natural gas-fired plant to start powering it in 2030.
13: Smith says the center will use the same amount of water used by a golf course and will feature a closed-loop watering cooling system. The U.S. Justice Department has ordered several New York Times journalists to testify before a federal grand jury over reporting on the new Air Force One craft. The subpoenas are tied to a leak investigation involving security concerns around the recently upgraded presidential plane. Federal officials insist the investigations are focused on the unauthorized disclosures of classified information and not the reporters themselves. This is the Canadian Press.
8: The Bashy Capello Show. 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
16: Hi there, and welcome to the best of the Bashy Capello Show. I hope you've had a wonderful week. We've got a great 2 hours of programming just up ahead for you. I'm very glad to be with you over these few hours. We're going to kick things off with retired Vice Admiral Mark Norman, former head of the Canadian Navy. He's going to weigh in on the news that the federal government has selected the German-Norwegian company TKMS for those 12 new subs, a contract estimated to be worth $100 billion. They selected the German-Norwegian team, the European team, over a competing bid from South Korean company Hanwha. We're going to go through the merits of each of the bids and talk a little bit also about what the purpose of this procurement is. Why do we need these 12 new subs? And what we will be doing with them. So the retired admiral will be with us in a few moments. Then we'll go one-on-one for an exclusive interview with Japan's ambassador to Canada. He's actually leaving the country now. He's ended his post. He's going to retire after 40 years of diplomacy. But he has a lot to say around energy and autos. And in particular on the subject of energy, this new pipeline that the federal government in Alberta says will go to BC's coast on the southern route, not the northern route. But that new pipeline, he says, is a game changer for Japan's ability to buy more crude oil from Canada, something they're very interested in, given their dependency on oil from the Middle East and all the instability in that region right now. So we'll talk to Japan's ambassador about that. We'll also talk to pharmacist Kiro Masa about drug shortages in Ontario, a chronic issue, he says, in his pharmacy and other pharmacies, that could be fixed with some very, you know, tangible solutions that he's putting forward. And that has a big consequence right now, these shortages on patients and even on physicians who have to continue to rewrite prescriptions. So we'll talk about that. And we'll round things out with John Klotz, who will tell us his best advice on investing in the Canadian versus U.S. stock markets.
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16: Monday, July 6th, a few hours from now, 4 o'clock Eastern, I should say, to be precise, we anticipate Prime Minister Mark Carney will make an announcement in Halifax about the procurement of 12 new patrol submarines for the Royal Canadian Navy. Two industry sources with direct knowledge of the bids have confirmed to CTV News, the Globe and Mail's original reporting, or they reported first, that it is the Germany-Norway bid by a company called TKMS that will be successful. And that Hanwha, the South Korean company, has been notified of that fact already. I want to bring in my next guest, who knows a lot more about this subject than I could ever, the retired Vice Admiral Mark Norman, former Vice Chief of Defense Staff. Hi, Admiral Norman. Pleasure to welcome you back to the show. As always, thanks for making the time.
5: Yeah, well, good afternoon, Vashi, to you and your listeners.
16: If I could, I wanted to, just for the benefit of myself, I should say, but also everyone listening, who may not be familiar with the need for submarines, just ask you kind of a basic question before we get into the competing bids and what the decision signals. Like, why do we need to buy new submarines?
5: Well, I mean, the first thing would be that we have a massive maritime estate surrounded on three sides by ocean. And really, you can surveil the ocean on the surface, above the surface, through a variety of means. But the only way to really know what's going on in the water column, so underwater, is to have submarines and some terrestrial sensors and that kind of thing. And, of course, our submarine fleet has been struggling for decades. And this is the first time, in fact, in Canadian history, this is the first time that we're going to buy purpose-built submarines in large numbers for Canada to not only provide the surveillance and deterrence that I mentioned earlier, but also to be able to contribute to international operations when required. So this is a huge step forward for Canada.
16: As someone who worked in the Navy for as long as you did, ran the Navy, like how big of a deal is it that the decision is even being made?
5: Well, it's significant. Like it is historic. It is unprecedented for a variety of reasons. First of all, the total number. You know, we've never had more than five submarines in our past at any one time, and that this is a huge increase in capacity, and also an increase in terms of capability because they're much more modern and much more capable. They have much better endurance. A variety of different things like that. It also signals that we're going to take our responsibilities for protecting our coastlines more seriously, and especially given if we accept the rumors as is. I still want to hear it out of the Prime Minister's mouth. But, you know, this reinforces longstanding partnerships with two key allies in NATO that we have worked with before. And so, you know, this makes a lot of sense to me.
16: Yeah, let me follow up on that. And I'll just offer the caveat as well for our listeners that there are multiple sources who have said to us that Hanwha, for example, the South Korean company, has been notified that the German-Norwegian consortium was successful. But the admiral is right. The prime minister has not made the announcement himself. For the sake of argument for a moment, if in fact it is Admiral Norman, the German-Norwegian company TKMS, how important to the bid do you think is the integration, the NATO ally aspect of it, the further integration aspect of it?
5: Well, yeah, it would have been one of several factors that were taken into account. You know, the submarines are very similar. They do things a little differently, but that's not really a big distinction. I think it really would have come down to the nature of the economic benefits, so the direct benefits of the actual procurement itself, and then whatever indirect benefits that were farther removed from the actual purchase, but would have had economic advantages for Canada. And it's not just how they quantify, like one might have actually been larger than the other, but I think it would have come down to the more subjective and qualitative interpretations of the government in terms of what kind of relationships, what kind of investments they were looking for. And of course, as I mentioned a minute ago, that the pre-existing relationships, you know, that they, I don't think they would have swayed the discussion or the decision, but they certainly would have been an influence on it. And there's nothing wrong with that. In fact, it makes the long term, not just the financial investment, but the development of the capability and the sustainment of the capability through the next 40, 50 years, potentially, that much more substantive.
16: It's an interesting point, because I think, and you're hinting at this as well, but the framing certainly has been like, you know, South Korea goes all in on pitching as many substantial economic benefits and spinoff as possible in Canada. And there are many pitched as well by the German team, but they're really stressing, and I think the framing of it, even in sort of the media as well, is they're really stressing the value of the partner, the relationship that exists and would be amplified moving forward. Do you think that's fair?
5: Yeah, I do. I think that, you know, once we get more insight into this, you know, there will be two camps, and they're not just the Hanwha TKMS camps. They're going to be the analytical camps. Some will look at this from an aggregate of quantifiable metrics, and others will look at it more subjectively. I'm more in the strategic partnership domain as I look at this analysis, because I, without having seen the bids, I can say with a reasonable confidence that they probably would have been very close in terms of, you know, those metrics. But really, it comes down to you know, and it doesn't mean we don't want to be friends with Korea. That's the other thing I think is really important in this. It means that we want to build this relationship with Germany and Norway. And I'm glad you mentioned that in your intro, because those two countries have partnered, and they are long-standing submarine operating countries. And Germany is the largest exporter of conventional submarines in the world. So, you know, this again, like I said, I think this makes sense to me. And if this is what the Prime Minister tells us in a few hours, then it's good for Canada as far as I'm concerned.
16: And I know that there will be specifics associated with the pitch and the contract ultimately as far as a timeline goes. But realistically, for Canadians who are listening right now, the construction of this, this would be a massive endeavor, it appears, on the face of it. What do you think we're realistically looking at?
5: Yeah, well, it's a great question. So, you know, the first thing is we're not out of the woods. And as, you know, as soon as the Prime Minister makes this announcement official, then the hard work starts. And I know that may sound like a bit of a surprise to your listeners, but this is a different process than we have traditionally followed. And so now all of the details of the actual contracts and all of those teaming arrangements that were discussed, they all need to be solidified and inked into the documents. And I suspect that'll take it'll take several months. It could take a little over a year. We'll wait and see what perhaps Secretary Fuhrer will bring some light to that later today as well. And then we get into what are the big pieces. Well, the submarines themselves have to be constructed. That's an ongoing activity. And the Germans and Norwegians, as I understand it, have made contingency in the schedule of delivery to allow for Canada to get some submarines as part of that ongoing production, perhaps earlier than was initially imagined. So that's a good thing. Then we've got to build the infrastructure. Basically,

0: Look, I know. I'm sorry, Vashti.
1: No, I'm sorry. The timer runs out on me all the time. I appreciate your perspective, your analysis as always, Admiral Norman. Thank you.
0: All right. Bye. Have a great day.
1: You
0: all
1: too.
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2: The Prime Minister was in Japan a few months ago and followed a few weeks later by a massive business delegation, the biggest that had ever been to Japan. You'll remember Judy Trin, my colleague, was reporting for us there. The question is, of course, how to turn expressions of interest into a more pronounced economic relationship. And there's a lot riding on it. Japan is one of the biggest investors in Canada's auto sector and one of the potentially biggest investors, or actually recipients, purchasers of Canadian oil and gas, with all of the infrastructure now being built to go to the West Coast to export more of our energy to Asia. The question is, how much do they want to buy? That's part of what I talked to Kenji Yamanuchi, Japan's ambassador to Canada, about. This is his final interview before he leaves the post at the end of the week. I asked him what he thinks the key to realizing the potential of the relationship between our two countries will be.
3: There are certain things. Government can navigate the directions, but actually many things, and most of them, are done by the private sectors, that is, private companies. And so I've been hearing the voices of the Japanese companies. They see great potential, but at the same time, honestly, they see certain sort of challenges. That, if I may be frank,
4: they're
3: like infrastructure. And also regulations, very red tapes, and coordinations. Sometimes coordination between federal government and provincial government is tough, but at the same time, among the provincials, the coordination may not be easy. And the fourth, we have to work together with indigenous people very diligently, because those four elements are always tough. But I see the change has been going on, and especially the Prime Minister Kearney visited British Columbia last week and had the announcement of the pipelines. That is addressing those four challenges very actual ways. So we see the improvement. But if those challenges be met, enormous potential will be fulfilled.
4: So let me jump off where you just led me, which is the possibility of a new pipeline being constructed and carrying crude. Mm-hmm. Traditionally, Japan has not been able to receive a lot of Canadian crude oil because of the type of oil that it is and a lack of ability to refine it. It's a very heavy product that requires a very specific way of refining it. Yeah. Do you anticipate that changing? Do you think Japan is going to be able to receive and be a willing customer of more oil if it should go to the West Coast?
3: Yes, that is a very good question. But to be very frank with you, before this pipelines, there are not so much potential, possibility that Japan imports Canadian crude oil because lack of infrastructures. All those oil existing Alberta, basically. But most of the oils you exported was to the United States up until recently. But once you have the pipelines, you have a facility to export your oil to Asia, then that's a totally different story. Besides, close to 90% of our crude oil is from Middle East.
4: I know.
3: Then now people are talking about a geopolitical risk or certain difficulties, or what if the Hormuz Strait being closed? Then we have to think very differently. We have to have the diversification of the source of crude oil. And also, I told you, trust. The Canada has trust. So now it's totally different situation. On top of that, the technology can address to those quality or type of oils.
4: So let me be blunt. Based on everything you just said, does Japan want to buy more Canadian crude oil?
3: And I would say it's better for us to diversify the source of crude oil, not necessarily just from the one part of the region, but from the world. And Canada has enormous potential. And access from Canada to Japan, it's very, very good navigation. Only takes 10 days.
4: Yes, and we know that from some other resources that are moved that way.
3: LNG,
4: which I also want to ask you
3: about. So the Canada has an enormous intention to be energy superpower, and the Canada see Japan as a close friend. Then Japan see Canada as a great partner. So if you remember, last March, Prime Minister Carney visited Japan. And Prime Minister Takaichi and Prime Minister Carney met and had a great discussion, and they called our relationship a comprehensive strategic partner, including political and security cooperation, businesses, energy cooperation, and cultural exchange, everything. So energy is key.
4: So I wanted to also, Ambassador, ask you about a different industry that Japan is very integrated and involved in, and that's the auto sector. We spoke in our last interview about that, and what you said during that interview actually had a big impact on discussions we had later with other countries and just around the issue of trade, because you mentioned that one of the factors, and a big factor that Japanese investment in Canada in the auto sector is predicated on, is barrier-free access to the United States through the free trade deal that exists. Do you still feel that way?
3: Yes, but let me clear. Then I see five great advantages of the Canadian market or economy. The one, you are so rich in resources, including critical minerals, that is indispensable for the future, and labor quality backed by the great migration policies. And three, society has been so stable and friendly to us. And fourth, the generous support from the federal, local, and provincial governments, and access to the biggest market of the world. And so those five elements are very equally important. But in the calculation of the businesses of any companies, and the Canada is a G7 country, it's one of the biggest GDPs, and 41 million people. It's not small. But south of the border, the United States, the biggest, and that market matters. But we see this situation of renegotiation or review process started with great tension. But I think the economic reality will always prevail at the end of the day. Of course, negotiation is very political. Then various of, what can I say, tensions, but yeah, we watch them.
4: So those negotiations that you've been watching, you'll know, and our listeners will know as well, you know, very recently moved from the possibility, let's say, you know, Canada and Mexico wanted to renew things, and the United States has decided to revert to a system where there is an annual review. Does that create any instability for Japanese investment, or do you feel that the agreement as it applies at the moment is stable?
3: So it's totally up to the future negotiations. So let me be clear. During the negotiations, various rhetoric or certain sort of words being flying all the time because part of the negotiation. But the most important thing is after the conclusion of the negotiation, then we see the papers, we see the announcement, then that gives confidence to the business people, not just the Japanese people, Japanese companies, Canadian companies, American companies, or Mexican companies. And that element is going to be very important. So we wait for the conclusion of the negotiation. Then we can, they check the, what the, does it mean, this sentence? What does it mean, this number? And so everything else is going to be that after the conclusion and after the attitude of the government and the companies.
4: So right now, are you worried or not that there will be a review every year?
3: I don't have the crystal ball, so I'm just hoping, I'm wishing that all those negotiators of three countries are able people and have the vision and for the future. And the reality is, this North American continent is a single continent. And so far, all those businesses have been sort of flourishing. And so I hope through the tough negotiations, but the conclusion will be very productive for three countries and other countries, including Japan.
2: That is Japan's outgoing ambassador to Canada. He leaves the country in just a few days, speaking exclusively with us, Kanji Yamanuchi. The big news out of there, most certainly about that new pipeline just announced last week. Prior to the announcement, the ambassador says there wasn't really the case for Japan to buy more Canadian oil. Now it appears that has very much changed, according to the ambassador, and they sound very eager, in fact, if that pipeline were to materialize, to try and surmount some of the challenges that exist in processing and refining heavy crude and in fact, buy more Canadian oil. So we'll see if that, of course, comes to fruition, but certainly one thing to take away.
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5: It's huge. I mean, it's the largest corruption case Toronto police have ever dealt with.
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1: As I said earlier on the show, I was off last week and able to consume news instead of kind of work in it. And one of the stories that really jumped out at me came from my colleague over at the Ontario Legislature, Siobhan Morris. And I had heard this anecdotally from various people who were going to the pharmacy to fulfill or to get prescriptions that were fairly regular for them in the past and noticing that they were unable to fill them because of shortages. And it looks like the problem is maybe more widespread than it felt through those anecdotes. That's what Siobhan was reporting last week. We've got a pharmacist with us live on the line to talk through some of the implications of this and get an update on where the situation is. Kiro Massey is a Toronto pharmacist and with us right now. Hi there, Kiro. Great to have you here. Thank you for making the time.
2: Thank you for having me.
1: So you were featured in this story from my colleague, Siobhan. If you could tell me a little bit about what your pharmacy and what you have been experiencing.
2: So what we've been experiencing in pharmacies across Ontario is a game of musical chairs. Every few weeks, there is a new medication that's on back order or a new group of medications that's on back order. And then you have patients that are frantic trying to find ways of getting that medication and pharmacists trying to find alternatives and contacting physicians and physicians receiving 100 communications about alternative for a drug that they typically prescribe. It's been an absolute headache and it's definitely affecting patient care.
1: And how long has this been going on?
2: I think that there has been an uptake ever since the pandemic. There's been a lot more that I've seen over my career. Like typically you would see the occasional medication go on back order prior to the pandemic. Now they have about three or four at any given time that are commonly prescribed. And again, it's like a game of musical chairs where they're constantly rotating, you know, and you wake up in the morning, you get to work, and then a medication's on back order, and now you have to try to minimize the damage and look for your patient list and see who's on it and see how long the back order is going to go on for and start contacting physicians. And yeah.
1: And just quickly before I ask about sort of the potential solutions to this, you mentioned common medications. As I said off the start, like I had anecdotally heard this. I even remember after the pandemic, you know, my son needing an antibiotic. There was a period of a few months where you couldn't even get antibiotics, like the ones you give for ear infections for kids and stuff like
2: that.
1: Yeah,
2: that was an absolute nightmare.
1: Right,
2: was,
1: complete nightmare. I guess my question is about the nature of the drugs. Like, it seems like these are more common, not necessarily like, you know, very obscure ones that a rare patient would need to access, that this is actually quite, you know, quite common stuff.
2: So I spoke about the specific one that you're referring to, and it was the amoxicillin liquid and the Keflex liquid, as well as the Tylenol and Advil liquid for children. And that was, if you know, your listeners are or can remember this, it was an absolute nightmare, and it was made absolutely no sense. Globally speaking, other countries didn't have this, but Canada had this issue. Until now, nobody really gave us an explanation of what happened there. Then we had other things like Percocet. That one was an absolute nightmare to deal with for patients as well as healthcare professionals. Right now, we have hydromorphone, very commonly prescribed post-surgery. And for cancer patients, that's on back order. And eye drops. Eye drops have been an ongoing problem for several years now. And like they're for glaucoma typically. And we're having to contact ophthalmologists to switch eye drop medications. And I'm certain that ophthalmologists have much better things to do with their time. And they're much better needed at doing other tasks than to sit down and sift through 100 communications a day about switching different eye drops. It's a system problem and it affects literally everyone that's involved in the provision and as well as the receiving of the healthcare.
1: Yeah, I feel like you as a pharmacist probably have better uses of your time too, right? And I'm sure you would rather just be dispensing the medication that your patients need. What is your, you said it's system-wide, like what is going on? Why is there this rotating list of medications now that, as you say, like are on back order to a degree where you've got to like go and contact a physician to switch a prescription?
2: So I know that the drug manufacturing process and the distribution, there's a lot of steps involved in it. And if any of these steps is missed or has an issue, then you end up with a back order. So it has the sort of domino effect. And it's a complex sort of process to create medications. But like why this is happening constantly over the last 4 or 5 years, nobody really gave us an explanation. And why this isn't better managed, no one really gave us a better explanation. There are several ways that, you know, a humble pharmacist like myself can propose that would make lives a lot easier and make things go smoother in a day and probably provide patients with care in a more timely fashion than what we're doing here in Ontario.
1: So what are a couple of things that jump to mind based on your experience that could be utilized?
2: We don't need to reinvent the wheel. Alberta already has this adaptation, for example, so expansion of adaptation. So there, a pharmacist can adapt to a therapeutic equivalent of a drug. Look, right now, we have a drug called Tecta or pentoprazole magnesium. It is a drug that's typically used for heartburn. Many of your listeners are probably on it. And that drug went on back order. It's been on back order for about 2 months. And we had to contact physicians constantly to switch it to pentoprazole sodium, which is basically the same thing, or rabeprazole, which is the exact same thing. Even though we can prescribe it under minor ailment provision, but we can't switch it. So like there is something missed in the legislation that makes absolutely no sense.
1: Got it.
2: And in Alberta, they already have the ability to switch these so they don't have to bombard physicians with 100 communications and delay care because their hands are not tied in Alberta, but here in Ontario, for some reason, they are.
1: So basically,
2: that's one small solution.
1: Just quickly, if I could quickly follow up before the second one. So basically, if you know a medication is the same, you do not have the ability, if they're on back order or whatever, to switch it. You have to go back to the...
2: Small correction, not the same, therapeutically equivalent.
1: Okay, my apologies. That's a more technical term.
2: I'll have a bunch of pharmacists and physicians at my neck if I don't say this part. But it's therapeutically equivalent, and any physician would sign off on that change if they saw it. But why make a physician waste time on something like this?
1: Got it.
2: In the first place.
1: Got it. Understood. And I'm sorry, I cut you off. Another proposal?
2: Another proposal is having the being able to break a drug into its components. Example, Percocet is a combination of oxycodone 5, Tylenol 325 milligrams. We are not able to split that into its respective components because we can't. So we had oxycodone available. We had Tylenol 325 available, but we cannot switch from Percocet to these two components that are available when Percocet was on backward. Okay. Another example, Vimovo. It's a combination of two drugs, esomeprazole and naproxen. We can't split these into their respective components unless we get a physician to sign off on these things. So these are small sort of changes, but having perhaps a list that is agile that will change according to the back orders to simply state to pharmacists, hey, this drug is on back order. You can switch them to this drug so that we're not having to communicate with physicians, make patients wait, and waste physician resources in this process. That's something that should have been done years ago, that list that I'm talking about.
1: Yeah.
2: And that list should be updated on a daily basis according to what's on back order so that things are provided in a more timely fashion, resources aren't wasted.
1: Would make sense. 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Appreciate it.
2: Thanks for having me.
1: Thank you. 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
1: 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Hey, John.
12: Hi, Vashi. How are you doing today?
1: I'm great. How are you doing?
12: Good, thank you.
1: That's
12: always
1: good.
12: Always nice to be here.
1: I'm glad that we're doing this topic because I know very little about it, but I'm very curious about it. And I imagine there's a lot of listeners who are curious as well. So we, you know, because we're how close we are to the United States, we see everything that's going on with our markets, but always kind of relative to or in conjunction with the American markets. And we're always kind of looking, where did the TSX close? Where does the S&P 500? Where's the NASDAQ close? All that kind of stuff. So how closely connected, let me start there, are the U.S. markets and the TSX?
12: Well, you know, with these two great birthdays, right? I think this is a great topic too. But, you know, when Canadians think about investing, Vashi, they often assume like the Toronto Stock Exchange and Wall Street perform similarly because like we're so connected with them. But the truth is they don't. And I think of it this way. The Canadian market is kind of like a pickup truck, you know, reliable, built for heavy lifting, excellent for certain jobs. And the U.S. market is more like a luxury SUV, you know, more horsepower, more innovation, more companies. But neither is better. And I think they simply serve different purposes. So let's start with one of the big differences is numbers. You know, Canadian stock market is about 1,500 publicly traded, or, you know, Toronto Stock Exchange, but 1,500 publicly traded companies. Total market cap, about 4 trillion Canadian. The U.S. market, however, 6,000 publicly traded companies and combined market value exceeding 70 trillion U.S. dollars. So that means the U.S. market's about 15 to 20 times larger than Canada. It truly is the largest capital market on the earth. And I think, Vashi, this is where it kind of gets interesting. And let's talk about the Toronto Stock Exchange. It's very focused on just a few industries. Financials, about 30%. Energy, about 18%, materials like mining, industrials, utilities, pipeline. So if you actually bought, say, a Canadian index fund, you're largely buying banks, oil companies, pipelines, and mining firms. And, you know, these companies tend to pay healthy dividends, and they tend to be more mature businesses. If you bought, say, a U.S. index fund, then technology dominates, you know, and we can name off some, you know, big technology companies like Apple. You know, this is where like artificial intelligence, and cloud computing and social media, e-commerce and semiconductors, these sectors barely exist in any meaningful size in the TSX. So again, big differences there. And
1: why is, you know, that? So why is it so tech heavy in the United States and so like much more traditional industry heavy here?
12: Yeah, I guess that's sort of an evolution process, right? I mean, I would say though, you know, one of the questions, in light of that would be, you know, which market performs better, right? Historically.
1: Right.
12: So I guess what you could go back and so here are the actual numbers is, the answer is actually the U.S. And over the past several decades, Canadian markets have returned, say, between 8 to 10%, whereas the U.S. markets have returned between, say, 10 and 12%. So it doesn't sound like a huge difference, does it? 2%. But if
1: it all matters.
12: Well, okay. So here's the example. You invest $100,000 at, say, 8% in the Toronto Stock Exchange. And over 30 years, at the end of it, you have $1 million. If you do the same thing into a U.S. index, averaging, say, 10%, after 30 years, you have $1.75 million. That's a $750,000 difference. Mm-hmm. It's power compounding. So that's a huge difference. Now, for everyone rushes out to sell their Canadian investments, you know, let's remember why Canada deserves a place in every single Canadian portfolio. our banks, they're super strong. You know, going back to 2008, our banking system is among the safest globally. And in 2008, a lot of U.S. banks disappeared, whereas Canadian banks remained remarkably resilient. And another big feature of Canadian the economy is Canadian companies often pay higher dividends than American growth companies. And that can be really valuable for retirees. You and I've talked about retirees seeking income. Dividend income is fabulous. And there are huge tax advantages to receiving Canadian dividend income because it qualifies for a dividend tax credit when held in taxable accounts. So that's a big benefit. And the other one is currency matching. You know, if you're retiring in Canada, you're spending Canadian dollars, owning Canadian assets helps reduce risk. So though there's some differences.
1: So what are the implications of those differences for, you know, investment strategies, like how, you know, how much to put where?
12: Okay. So I would say that comes down to risk. So one of the risks of being all Canadian is we are only 3% of the global stock market. So if you're 100% in Canada, you're missing out on 97% of the market. The U.S. also has some risk, right? Technology is a huge share of their indexes. And if that struggles, the entire market falls down. So what really the question is, it's not Canada versus U.S., Vashi. I think the better question is how much in each. And that's kind of where you're going with this, I think. At least I'm going with it, is, you know, portfolio managers recommend global diversification. They want to have Canadian equities, U.S. equities, international markets, emerging markets, fixed income, and alternative investments. And I would say to Canadians, the exact mix kind of depends on your goals, risk tolerance, and time horizon. So if you've got a lot of time towards retirement, you know, your allocation should lead, I think, towards more growth-oriented industries. But if you're retired and you're interested in preserving capital and generating reliable income, that's where, you know, the mix becomes a little bit different. And I would say that would be a discussion with an advisor, just to say how much risk and what are my goals within this, within these mandates of investments.
1: And is the process any different, or is it pretty similar when you're investing in the U.S.?
12: Yeah, well, I mean, obviously we have access to their markets in a variety of ways. So, for instance, an index fund would allow you to do a mutual fund. Various ETFs would give you access to their marketplace. And they're very easily accessible. And often you can even buy a U.S. dollar fund or a fund that owns U.S. stocks holding in Canadian dollars. Lots of entries into that point. But again, I think the process, if as sitting back as the financial planner, I would say the process would be, you know, what are your objectives with this? All right, do you want to generate dividend income? Well, that weighs a little bit heavily on more on Canadian. Or do you want to grow your portfolio? And as discussed, they're a little bit more growthy in those particular industries. So that, I would say that would be a very personal decision based on the amount of risk you want to take.
1: I've got under a minute, and the last question I want to ask you is when I think we've both been in like a conference, you know, attending and listen to other people answer. But it's like, particularly with the focus on tech, there's always this question now of whether or not things are going to blow up in this U.S. stock market, right? Yeah. Like if they're way overheated and a correction is coming. Where do you fall on that right now?
12: Yeah, and that's, you know, it's funny. I think you want to participate in that market, but not to the extent that it's like I think there's 38% of the one of the indexes is consisted of eight different investments. And so that's pretty heavy. You want to participate because it is transformative, but also you want to be diversified. There are other companies that are, you know, underrepresented. And again, diversification is the key in all this, not over concentration.
1: All right, John, thanks so much. 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
4: An evening of music and dancing at Toronto's Salsa on St. Clair Festival ended in chaos on Saturday night following an exchange of gunfire that left two men dead, injured several others, and set thousands of attendees running for safety. The shooting at one of the city's most popular summer events drew widespread condemnation, with Mayor Olivia Chow calling it a reckless act of violence. Toronto Deputy Police Chief Frank Barreto said an estimated 13,000 people were attending the festival celebrating Latin music, food, and culture before shots rang out shortly after 8 p.m.
6: I can say it's complex because of the sheer number of people involved, just the chaotic amount of information. There'd be lots of video to pour through, lots of witness statements and evidence to pour through. So you can imagine 13,000 people, obviously not all in the area where the shooting took place, but just a lot of people to interview, to speak to, and to try to piece it all together. And there may be more than maybe, there's obviously several suspects, so we're going to put it all together.
4: Police cornered off three separate crime scenes and found two firearms. No one has been arrested yet in the shooting. Any attendees with videos at the time of the shooting are being asked to contact police. On the other side of Canada now, Highway 1 has reopened in British Columbia's Fraser Canyon as crews continue to battle twin wildfires. Canadian Press reporter Diana Messina has details.
7: The province's transportation website says the stretch of highway between Boston Bar Station Road and Jackass Summit has reopened to traffic, though lane closures remain in place in both directions. The BC Wildfire Service says the Brunswick Creek and Ainslie Creek wildfires remain classified as out of control, but recent weather conditions are providing some relief.
4: The forecast suggests more favorable conditions are expected to persist over the next 2 days. However, the wind and hot weather are expected to return on Monday and Tuesday. Pipeline politics took center stage as Prime Minister Mark Carney made his first Calgary Stampede appearance since unveiling a major energy proposal. Carney toured the Stampede grounds, where supporters urged him to press ahead with the new pipeline linking Alberta to British Columbia's west coast. The Prime Minister said he's optimistic the project will move forward and pointed to growing support across the country. Carney later joined thousands of spectators for the Chuckwagon races, blending into the crowd without making a formal speech. A landmark border crossing is finally set to welcome traffic after Canada and the U.S. reached a new agreement on the Gordie Howe International Bridge. The Windsor Detroit Bridge will officially open on July 27th, following weeks of negotiations over tolls and revenue sharing. And a new deal has been struck for a 3-year labor contract between a union representing Canadian auto workers and Ford Motor Company. The tentative agreement covers roughly 5,000 workers at 5 plants in southern Ontario and 1 in Alberta. Details are being kept under wraps until they can be presented to union members for ratification. This is the Canadian Press.
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8: We're going to talk about a story regarding a new study on coffee. I don't know, maybe you're like me, a lot of people are. The other day, this was last week, Wednesday night, I get a call. You've got to come in and do the morning show for John Moore. So my schedule was all, you know, upside down. I hadn't expected to do the morning show. Happy to come in, help out, you know, that's my job. So I came in, but here's how I started the show on Thursday morning, 6 o'clock. They play the little thing that said, Moore in the Morning with special guest host, Jerry Agar. And I let a couple seconds pass and I said, yeah, hi. I'm just waiting for the caffeine to kick in. I'm off my schedule here. I drink probably too much coffee, and sometimes I feel a little guilty about it until I see a story like this. And this is in the Toronto Sun. Maybe it'll make you happy, too. 4 surprising and evidence-based health benefits of drinking coffee. Health benefits of drinking coffee. Coffee contains more than 1,000 chemical compounds, many of which are active in the body, such as magnesium, potassium, niacin, and other B vitamins. Most people drink coffee for a bit of a buzz and a boost in their energy levels, this article says. But coffee has wide-ranging effects on your health. Coffee is arguably the world's most scientifically scrutinized beverage. Researchers have collectively carried out thousands of studies looking at its effects on lifespan, the cardiovascular health, blood sugar levels, weight loss, cancer risk, and more. This article says that scientists at one point suspected that coffee was connected to cancer. But then they realized that was correlation, not causation. And what had drawn them in that direction was, guess who drinks a lot of coffee? smokers. So they've determined, hey, possibly it was the cigarettes, not the coffee. Coffee and a cigarette, I get that. Well, sort of. I have never been a smoker. But I guess I can sort of understand if the nicotine is doing something for you as well. There has to be a bit of a hit that I'm getting from the caffeine. The reason that I had worried about drinking too much coffee is that if I don't drink coffee for maybe a 24-hour period, I get a headache. There's a bit of a withdrawal thing going on there, which I refuse to participate in. I just have some coffee and get back on track. Hundreds of studies have painted coffee in a different light than it used to do, showing that it may be protective against some major diseases, including several cancers. As scientists began to take a closer look at the compounds in coffee, they discovered that a number of them have anti-inflammatory and anti-cancer properties. Anti-cancer properties. Excuse me for a second. I'm healthier already. One large meta-analysis that reviewed decades of research on 67 health outcomes concluded that for most adults, drinking coffee on a daily basis was more likely to benefit health than harm. On average, the analysis found people who drink several cups of coffee a day are nearly 20% less likely to die early compared with people who drink little or no coffee. For those of you people who think that the old guy should get off the radio and give a young person a chance, the coffee is keeping me going. Let that be a lesson to you, young Christina. Suck up more coffee. You'll be around as long as I have been. 416-872-1010. Do you receive this as good news? 416-872-1010. Toll free, 877-518-5151. And you can always give us a talk back on the iHeartRadio app. What you do there is if you're listening to us on iHeart, you'll see a little microphone. And you just push the microphone and follow the directions. Pretty much, that's it. Somebody writes in here, these people are always cynical this way. Who sponsored the analysis? Nescafe? Who wasn't listening? This is many, many, many studies over many, many decades. Okay? This is not one study sponsored by a coffee company. If you drink a lot of coffee, This is just my independent research. If you drink a lot of coffee, you can follow the debate more closely. That's what I think. Somebody writes in, maybe researchers should look into genetics with other factors. Well, they look at all of that. Okay. Here is Alex from Scarborough.
9: Hey, well, you know, to be quite honest with you, ever since I was in the Army, pretty much half of my circulating volume is coffee. I never use cream or sugar. I think personally coffee got a bad name is because it's what people are putting into it, adulterating it. And I think if you load it with sugar and cream, it's not going to have the benefits you want.
8: Okay, Alex, I appreciate your call. We're having a little trouble with your phone line there, so I'm going to let you go. But I think that's true. What I used to do and don't do anymore because... Well, I got shamed into it. I was in the coffee room here at the radio station. A former program director walked in, and I was dumping in my fourth little creamer or whatever. He said, "What the hell are you doing?" And I stood there and thought, well, that's a good question. So I was putting four creamers in a cup of coffee. So then what I did the next week is I did three, and then a couple of weeks later, I went down to two. I weaned myself off it, but now I actually really like black coffee. Here is Chris.
10: Yes, hi. Jerry. So I'm a firefighter, and we use coffee as a tool just in the morning, like during our switchover, just to kind of go over, like, kind of sparks conversation, and we can go over what, like, issues that we've had on the truck, on the past shift. So coffee's a great tool for that. So we drink a lot of coffee, but, I can't say anything...
8: Do you have anybody there at the firehouse who doesn't drink coffee?
10: No, there's not. Actually, I don't think there's anybody that doesn't. If you didn't, then, I mean, that's their prerogative.
8: Sure, of course. But there's a reason there's a coffee shop on every corner.
10: There is, yeah. And that's probably for every workplace, right? It's a great way to, like, connect with coworkers and just kind of keep your organization moving on, right?
8: Yeah. Well, you mean you're also talking about sort of the socialization aspect of it. Everybody gets a cup of coffee and stands around having their coffee talking, and it brings you together as a team.
10: It does, yeah. Especially with the fire service, we're all a team here, and we get built up in that. So it's a great tool for that.
8: Coffee as a tool. That's interesting. Chris, thanks for your call.
10: Yeah, thank you, Jerry.
8: Yeah, appreciate it. They say in this article, this is in the Toronto Sun, by the way, if you want to look up the whole article, but it reads, after decades of research on coffee and its health benefits, one of the most consistent findings is that drinking coffee is good for your liver. And this is according to a man who's a professor at the Milken Institute School of Public Health at George Washington University. I want to reemphasize here for people who are sending in their cynical emails about, you know, or text messages, who paid for this? They'll change their mind next week. Did you hear the part? Decades of research. Okay. This is not something that they decided to research last Wednesday and gave us the results today. That's not what this is. And it's also not some coffee hyping thing that came out from Big Coffee, Nescafe, or whoever the big coffee companies are. Juan Valdez. And just, was that the guy's name, Mark, that somebody used to use as a character in coffee advertising? Yeah, that was it. So it's good news from the standpoint that so many of us drink so much coffee, it would be devastating to a sector of our economy if we found out the opposite, that everybody needs to stop drinking coffee as quickly as possible. I mean, I don't know how we would handle it if that sort of research came out and it was believable research, because there's literally a coffee shop in every corner. And it doesn't matter how big your town is. It's just, you can't go to a town without a bunch of coffee shops in it. And they're not just Tim's and Starbucks. Then there's, you know, Bobinelli's coffee shop and all that kind of stuff. Many studies have found that coffee drinkers have lower rates of liver cancer, non-alcoholic fatty liver tissue, liver cirrhosis, and other forms of liver disease. Coffee consumption is also associated with lower liver enzyme levels, which is typically an indication that your liver is healthy and not stressed. So, time to start drinking coffee if you don't, okay? Get off the soda pop. That's probably not good for you, but I don't have any research in front of me. I want to do a little bit of a callback to what I was talking about earlier regarding AI, because we had a report, in case you weren't with me a half an hour ago, we had a report that almost half of people who are using AI at work feel guilty about it for some reason. And one of the text messages that I received and didn't use a little earlier comes from a guy who's doing contracting work. And he talked about, in the email or the text message, having to do measurements on buildings or measurements to draft out the plans, and that it's quite laborious. And he said it might take him 8 hours of work to do a project, working it all out by himself. Whereas the other day, he did two of them in, I forget what he said, like an hour or 2 hours or something like that. And he said the AI program is getting better each time I do it because it's understanding what it is I'm trying to do, what it is I'm looking for. So why wouldn't he do that? Because once he's done that, he's got that much extra time to put into the rest of the job. Maybe improving the rest of the job or improving his chances of getting work from someone. Very much like the sales guy who called earlier and said, you know, we're researching restaurants because we're trying to sell to restaurants, and we can research a town in just like minutes instead of taking hours to figure out where we want to go.
13: In Colombia, South America, when Juan Valdez plants a coffee tree, he works on it for 5 years before it grows its first bean.
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1: CP24 has this report. The North American Electric Reliability Corporation, NERC. That sounds like something you'd come up with on like Get Smart or some kind of show like that. NERC is putting out an urgent level 3 alert over dangers posed to the power grid by computational load entities, which they say is a fancy term to refer to users such as AI data centers, cryptocurrency mining operations,

0: and traditional data centers. Joining to talk about this, our tech expert, Carmi Levy. Good morning.
1: Good morning, Jerry. Good to be with you.
0: Is this level three alert the kind of thing we need?
1: No, it's not, because if we like our electricity, we probably don't want this to happen, because it means that the grid is approaching capacity, that we're at increased risk of blackouts and brownouts, that we are going to have problems. We could even have damaged equipment if there is a spike or something. A car drives into a power pole, takes it down, causes a spike in the network. Immediately, the data centers in the area trip off, and all of a sudden, everyone else is going dark. So these things can happen. They are happening. In fact, in the U.S., the Energy Department is warning hyperscalers, the big companies that run these AI data centers, to switch to backup power when they need to reduce the load on the electrical grid. There are concerns south of the border that we've reached what we call criticality, that we can no longer count on the fact that there will always be enough electricity for everyone, including residents, businesses, as well as data centers, because these data centers are pulling so much from it. It's a problem now. It's going to become an even bigger problem as we put more data centers on and as the grid hopefully continues to grow to accommodate that growth. But will it grow fast enough? That's anybody's guess.
0: Okay, but we offload a lot of power, and many would say we don't charge enough for it, to New York. Couldn't we just say can't do that anymore?
1: Certainly. And you know, I come from Quebec. Obviously, hydro was a really big issue growing up, and Quebec is a major provider of that. Ontario, major provider of power to New York and other states because we produce so much with our nuclear plants. But kind of the problem is Quebec right now, water levels are low, not producing as much. And in many cases, those contracts were signed decades ago, and we can't simply walk away from them and say, we're not going to provide to New York because, you know, we need to keep it at home. We have to be masters of our own electrical domain. In many cases, that's a legal thing, and we simply can't say no. We are building more capacity. We're building those small modular reactors here in Ontario, and certainly Quebec is also expanding its capacity. But again, is it fast enough to account for the fact that we're adding all of these data centers as well, and basically there just isn't enough electricity to go around?
0: Why can't we walk away from the contract? The new idea at the White House is contract schmontract. Who cares?
1: Tempting, certainly tempting to kind of follow that lead, but thus far, governments on in both provinces have been hesitant to do that. Certainly, Doug Ford threatened at one point to do so last year, but that ultimately didn't come to anything. We do know that through the National Electricity Strategy that was announced just a couple of months ago, that the federal government is planning on doubling our electrical grid capacity by 2050, and they specifically called out AI data centers as one of the major demands for that need for an increase, but promising that you're going to build out by 2050 and actually doing it are two very different things. Where's the money going to come from? What does that roadmap look like? Who are the stakeholders? There wasn't a lot of detail in that national strategy, and that needs to happen before you get shovels in the ground.
0: All right. When I promoted a few minutes ago that you were going to be on the show, I quoted the headline from CP24: AI data centers are becoming the workhorses of the internet, and I got a text message that said, that's not true. The internet doesn't need it. How do you respond to that?
1: Really? That person who texted you probably uses ChatGPT, probably uses Google Gemini, or if they aren't explicitly using those chatbots, they're using services that are increasingly featuring AI-powered features that require a huge compute load. In other words, when you ask ChatGPT a question, when you use an auto reply in Gmail, when you read the AI summary in a Google search, that uses a lot of compute power to generate, to pull all that information together. And as a result, every time we go online and use cloud services that are increasingly AI powered, we are driving that need for more electricity use. The average ChatGPT request requires 10 times as much energy to complete as the average Google search. So, you know, and so we're all participating in it. Even if we're not explicitly using ChatGPT, it's coming to us as opposed to us going to them. We absolutely need this. We can't ignore it.
0: I don't know if this is a small thing or not, but it's something I experienced this morning, Carmi. I did a Google search. I didn't specifically say, you know, give me ChatGPT or Claude or something. I just did a Google search because I heard the story that Summer McIntosh had broken yet another record in swimming. And I thought that she was actually banned for a couple of years. And so I went Summer McIntosh banned. And instead of stories coming up the way they normally would, the response I got was almost like another human being. No, you're probably thinking of Penny Oleksiak.
1: Yeah.
0: And that was like a person responding to me.
1: Very much so. And that's the bot at work, right? It's not just giving you a list of links. It is now trying to infer from your prompt, from what you have asked it for, what you're really getting at. And so it was looking at what has Jerry Agar researched previously? What are his activities? What data do I have on him that I can correlate with this, what he's just asked now, and try to guess what he's looking for? So you're not just going to get a bunch of links. It's actually going to pull together an answer for you, which in many cases is actually really convenient because in many cases that is what you were looking for. Maybe it's a more comprehensive response, saves you additional searching, but at the same time, at the back end, the computing activity required to pull all that together is incredibly intense. And that, of course, takes a huge amount of energy, and at some point something's got to give.
0: Is the water issue really an issue? Because people say, oh, it's going to be using up all our water, but can't the data centers cool themselves like a radiator? In other words, it's an enclosed system.
1: There are some new technologies that are, and now traditionally, of course, run a computer at, you know, full out. It's going to generate a lot of heat. It's got to be cooled. How do you cool a data center? Usually using some form of water. You circulate water through the facility or use it for air conditioning, and then it carries the heat out. That's sort of traditional technology. Unfortunately, as data centers grow and become more powerful, you need a lot more water to keep them cool. And so there are new technologies. There's a company in BC called Wafer that has, they say that can significantly cut the amount of water required to cool a traditional AI data center. So there are new ways, and you know, I'm thankful that Canada seems to be at the leading edge of this. Will this scale? Hopefully. But as technology currently exists, it's still a problem. The vast majority of data center installations still require a lot of water, and that's causing some significant issues. For example, Meta had its operating license for one of its AI data centers suspended because as it released the water back into the environment, it caused contamination in the city's water supply. And so they've paused it while they figure out what's going on. Every other major company has also faced pushback on the impact of dropping a large data center into an area, a municipality, a county, a city, whose water system simply can't handle that degree of use. And that is a problem. Especially if you're a neighbor, you may find that you don't have enough water because it's being prioritized. It's going to this giant facility next door.
0: I have some people writing to me saying, well, I never use AI. Well, they're not in a house in the woods with no technology, or they wouldn't be able to text me. So I don't know if it's possible actually to not use AI.
1: Yeah, I mean, if you live in a cave and don't have any technology, maybe, but you don't have to be an explicit user of AI tools in order to be benefiting from those technologies. We are all part of that, whether we like it or not. If you make a request of if you go to Service Ontario and you ask them for something and they do something on your behalf, they're using AI to provide at least part of the service to you. We are all driving this consumption. And so there's this delicious irony that a lot of the folks in neighborhoods who are protesting the arrival of AI data centers, while they're protesting on the street holding their signs, they've actually got the ChatGPT app open and they're asking it questions and generating photos and images and stuff. So yeah, we're all part of it. And I think if we looked in the mirror a bit, we'd realize we're kind of part of the problem. We are the ones driving the demand.
0: Carmi Levy, always great to have you. Thanks very much.
1: Appreciate it, Jerry.
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1: I'm going to go straight to talking to Richard Krause about some sort of crisis in the entertainment industry. Well, it has to do with this AI actress a company created. Tilly is her name. And now, apparently, she's going to have her own feature film, and people are not reacting well, including yourself, Richard Krause, Canada's beloved movie critic.
2: Thank you. I don't like this for any number of reasons, but you know, it's interesting when you look at the whole Tilly Norwood thing. She's not exactly brand new. They introduced her four or five, maybe 6 months ago. And what I was thinking then is this is like everything old is new again. We've got this actress, in quotation marks, that's being paraded around. They formed a profile for her online. They wrote articles about her and stuff. It's like the 1950s when Mamie Van Doren, before she made a movie, they'd parade her around to the magazines and get a buzz going around her before they actually put her in anything. So that's what's happening with Tilly Norwood. Now Particle 6, which is the company that created her, quite straight up here, she does not exist. She is completely artificially intelligent. And now they're going to have her in what they're calling a human AI hybrid movie. So she will be the star of it. She is not human. She is a collection of pixels and whatever else, a creation of code. But she will apparently interact with live actors.
1: Okay, so how's she any different than Roger Rabbit?
2: She is different than Roger Rabbit in that an artist or a team of artists took the time on every single aspect of her drawing the ears. Are they funny enough? I don't know. And then they brought in Kathleen Turner to do the voice, which created a human organic feel.
1: Well, that's not character Roger, that's real. The other one. The female one that she did.
2: Well, no, I'm talking about the rabbit. Yeah, yes, I'm talking about the rabbit. Yeah, because she was animated in the film.
1: Right. Okay. But a whole bunch of people had to work to create Tilly.
2: Well, I don't know how many people had to work to create Tilly, but I will say that once Tilly is created, there's not much work that goes into it. Tilly is a creation of code. So if I want to make a complete artificially intelligent action movie, let's just say I want to make a 20-minute long action movie, I could bang it out in 3 days. You'd hear a lot of typing and if coming from my office. And then 3 days later, I would have a movie that looks as generic as anything else because there is no real human input to it. There is
1: other than the prompts that you
2: other
1: put
2: than
1: in.
2: The prompts. But then the prompts sort of go off and they create their own thing. She has studied, I would assume, they have trained this, you know, avatar of a person. They have trained her by feeding hundreds, probably thousands of other performances from actual humans into a computer. And then they're trying to take all that, boil it down, and have it manifest itself by this one character, this Tilly Norwood character.
1: Yeah.
2: But it's not human. And she won't be able to do those great things, like if you're in the middle of a scene and you improvise a line that's really great and it changes the whole thing. She won't have the wherewithal to give the camera a look off the top of her head because it works best in the scene. She will be...
1: Well, not yet.
2: Well, not yet, but, you know, there are a number of things. If you look at these things, there's the thing called the uncanny valley, which means the eyes don't look real. And if the eyes don't look real, you're not going to buy into it. It's like you're watching a zombie come to life on the screen. And so there's a lot, and AI improves every single day. So, yeah. Maybe the uncanny valley thing will fix itself. Maybe they will come up with a way for a bot to improvise a truly funny line. But it seems unlikely to me, given that all they've done is trained it by using other existing models. So we're not getting anything new. We're just going to get average AI slop thrown up onto a screen that doesn't have any kind of organic feel to it, doesn't have any kind of soul to it.
1: Okay, but there's a certain percentage of the movies made the real way, so to speak, that are basically just human slop. You know, there's a lot of really bad movies out there.
2: There are a lot of bad movies out there, but nobody sets out to make a bad movie. And I'm sure that Particle 6...
1: Well, that's not true.
2: Well...
1: No, there's a formula where if you can get a big star for a certain amount of money to attach themselves to the project, then you can get money to do the project and you get paid to be the producer and you don't really care if the movie's any good.
2: Yeah, no, there is...
1: You know that exists.
2: Yeah, there is that. Those are like a lot of direct-to-video movies. Bruce Willis made a lot of them where he was paid a lot of money to show up, do a scene or two, and then they'd just go direct to video, starring Bruce Willis, even though he was only on screen for 3 minutes. But the kind of movies that we are likely going to be exposed to, people don't set out to make bad movies. Christopher Nolan doesn't say, I'm going to make the worst adaptation of The Odyssey ever. You know, he sets out to make a good movie every time, and I think that most filmmakers, maybe not all, to your point, but most filmmakers do. And it doesn't always work out.
1: Okay, but what if somebody doesn't have $250 million, which is the kind of money that Christopher Nolan can access to make a movie like that, and somebody has a very limited budget, and they use AI, and they make a movie, and I'm entertained. What's the problem?
2: Well, the problem is you're putting people out of work. And I think that, you know, ultimately, Jerry, when they come up with an AI version of you called Harry Agar, and they said, you know, make me a conservative talk show host and find an algorithm that is going to just supply the top 10 stories that are bound to get people outraged and yelling at their radios a little bit, and it will study you, and it'll study, you know, Rush Limbaugh, it'll study a bunch of people, and just throw out platitudes and stuff that it thinks that you might say, but it doesn't have that Jerry Agar magic. Harry Agar will never be as good as Jerry Agar because it's not human.
1: Okay, but radio stations are already doing it. Not with talk show hosts, but with disc jockeys.
2: Yeah, they are. But those are the radio stations you don't pay attention to, frankly. Those are the radio stations where it's just a smooth voice that says, next up, Sade. Yeah. And, you know, that's all that is. There's no personality to it. And, you know, if we want to maintain... a level of authenticity in our entertainment, and Gen Zers are proving this summer in particular that they want authenticity. Here's a whole group of people that grew up by and large in and around COVID. They were watching screens. They had to go to school on their iPad screens and on their computer screens. And now they want community. So they're going to the movies, and they want authenticity, and they're not going to see Supergirl and big CGI epics, you know, these computer-generated imagery epics. They're going to go see movies like Obsession, which cost $750,000 to make. They're going to see Backrooms, which was a thing that started off on YouTube with a guy with a GoPro making movies on YouTube, and they want authenticity. What they don't want is Tilly Norwood, and we're seeing that with Tilly Norwood online. She has no social media, even as much as they've tried to push her. There was no social engagement with her. You know why? Because she's not real.
1: Okay. I'll push back one more time. I mean, I'm generally in agreement with you here. But here I am, and I've written my movie, and I could make it with AI, but I'm not supposed to because I don't have a budget for actors anyway.
2: Well, then, you know, if you don't have a budget for actors, you know, you're not making a movie. You're creating, you know, something.
1: Entertainment.
2: Yeah, you're creating entertainment. But, like, you know, if you want to listen to a lot of the AI songs that are out, like, go to Spotify, and there's thousands of them out there now. And people are apparently making big bank off these things because you can generate them, you know, you can generate 100 songs a day if you want to. And you fill Spotify with them, and eventually one of them's going to hit, you know, it's a numbers game. But you listen to them, and they don't sound like anything. They just sound like it might entertain your ear for the minute while you're listening to it. Uh-huh. And I think it's going to be the same way with AI movies. Oh, I can't afford actors. Well, what the hell are you directing then? What kind of filmmaker are you?
1: And that will be true until all of a sudden the top movie in the world, it was made with AI.
2: Well, yeah, but, you know, my point is I don't think the top movie in the world will ever be made with nothing but AI because you've got no soul, no real creativity and no authenticity. And think about the art that you love. Think about the things that you love. And think about the three key components.
1: Okay. All right. The Beatles. Well, nobody wanted them because they weren't any good. And well, but George Martin said they weren't any good.
2: Yeah, but
1: he just liked them personally.
2: Yeah, but they were making stuff that had creativity, soul. It took a little while to be recognized.
1: Oh, well, then they became sensational.
2: Yes, they did.
1: All right, Richard Krause, it's always great to have you. Thanks very much.
2: Thanks for having me.
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10: So I was just talking to Richard Krause about AI movie production. This fictional actress, Tilly Norwood, has a feature film coming out, and a lot of people in the entertainment industry freaked out about it. People may in every industry be freaked out about what AI might do and who it might replace. That's the part most people are concerned about, I think. And now I see this article. This is from Now Toronto. 43% of Canadian workers say they feel guilty using AI to produce work. More than half of Gen Z workers, 56%, report feeling guilty using AI on the job. One third admit hiding their AI use from their employer. And more than half, just slightly more at 51%, say their employer offers little or no AI training, leaving many to learn through social media. Had an interesting conversation with Christina on this morning. She said, well, what if I'm working for you and you're paying me to do work that's supposed to take 8 hours and I'm using AI and I'm getting it done in 2 hours? Are you still going to pay me for the 8 hours? I said, no, I'm going to give you more work to do. And then will that ultimately mean I'd need fewer people? Provided that Christina is using AI correctly. Here's my interpretation of using it correctly. Let's suppose I want to do some follow-up on how did the economics of the World Cup work out? And I said, well, what was hotel occupancy during the World Cup games here in Toronto? And I might plug that in, and AI is going to come up and give me a bunch of points. It's going to say hotel occupancy was this. But if you look, it'll give its own source. Then I go to the source. I don't just take AI's word for it, because they may have, as if it's a person, AI may have misinterpreted the data in some way. So I'll go look at the source. Maybe it's Hotels Ontario or some association like that. And then I know that I've got a number, but it was handy to have AI point me in the right direction. To me, that's the way to use it. And if you can do your work more efficiently, why wouldn't you? You can contact me here at 416-872-1010. Are you using AI at work and do you feel guilty about it or not? 416-872-1010 for calls and texts. 877-518-5151. 877-518-5151, toll free. Or on the iHeartRadio app, just click on the little microphone and leave us a talk back. Here's one.
13: Jerry, absolutely. If you can get your work done efficiently using AI, then I'm all for it. I think people should start embracing it more and not just treating it as a fake thing, because there's so much more to it than just producing fakes or deep fakes.
10: Okay. Rocky writes in by text, if you can get all your work done in less time using AI and use the remaining time in your work today, your work day to do more work, you could ask for a pay increase. Maybe that would be the case. Maybe if AI is going to make it possible for one person to do the work that three people were doing, it would be valuable to the company to say, we got one person who's really smart about how to use this. In other words, this is not a lazy person sloughing off their day and just accepting whatever AI gives them. This is, we've got Cecilia over here who's doing a fabulous job with AI, and we can get rid of Bob and Richard because we don't need them anymore. And we're going to give her a raise. That could happen. Or Cecilia survives. You know, she's not thrown off the island. So she's the one that's still there. Either way, it's a win for her. And it's very much a win for the company, it seems to me. A person writes in, just my opinion, but if you can use AI to do your job, you don't really have a real job. I don't agree with that. I don't agree with that. The AI needs inputs. It needs questions. It needs prompts. It needs somebody who actually understands what they're looking for to use AI in order to do their job more efficiently. Here's how I look at it. It's just a tool. Why would you feel guilty about using a tool? Let's go back many, many years. And there's a construction project. And it takes 15 guys all day to dig a hole for a foundation. And then somebody comes along with this machine called a backhoe and says, I can get that thing done for you in half a day. One guy, one machine. Oh, you're going to put all these people with shovels out of work. Well, contractors basically said, I don't care. Here's a, you know, that's backbreaking work. Who wants to run the backhoe? And we use tools. We use simple tools. We use complicated tools. Isn't AI just a tool? That's what it seems like to me. But every new development that comes along brings with it a lot of fear. And I believe, I'm not an expert on AI, and there are a lot of very, very smart people who are worried about where AI may go. But in terms of using it as a tool, this is just my feeling, it's yet another technological advancement, and we've seen that happen over time. There will be many other jobs that will be created, and that's of no consolation to a person who loses their job and can't do the new job that was created. But data centers are going to need people. They need people to build them. They need people to run them. They need people to maintain them. Seems to me the jobs will just be different. Here is Don. What do you think?
5: Well, I have to agree with you, Jerry. If the input is there, AI is going to make a job much easier. As I said to your screener, I use it in a sales function. I wanted to visit as many restaurants as possible in Kitchener-Waterloo. And in 30 seconds, it plotted me a map. And it told me even where to park for free and what restaurants to visit. Something it would have normally taken me 4 to 5 hours to research and prepare.
10: And how long did it take AI to do it for you?
5: 30 seconds.
10: All right. And it was good information?
5: It was spectacular information. I maximized the number of visits. I didn't pay for parking. It was brilliant. And now our sales team is using it for every new city we explore.
10: And has it put anyone out of work?
5: No, it's just made us more efficient.
10: Okay, you can do more visits.
5: Oh, definitely. What I might have done, I probably did 50% more visits.
10: All right, and did that work out for you? Did you do more sales?
5: Yes, indeed.
10: All right, thanks very much for your call. Here is Matthew.
8: Hey, good morning, Gary.
10: Hi.
8: Just very similar to the evolution of the computer industry. You know, we have, instead of typewriters, we have word processors now. Instead of big spreadsheets you're adding up with a calculator, you're using a spreadsheet. An architect, instead of designing on paper with a pencil and a ruler and things, they're using, you know, software such as AutoCAD to create buildings or structures and things. And it's actually added a safer piece in there because the software can double check and see, did you design that building properly? Is it going to hold the load that you need? Things like that. So another evolution of what we've seen over 40, 50 years with computers, and it's just adding another tool in our belt to use with those computers to make our lives better, hopefully safer, and get things done faster so we can do more things, whether it's personal or at work.
10: I'm glad that you mentioned that, because I think a lot of people will use an Excel spreadsheet and not think twice about the fact that the Excel spreadsheet will do in seconds the kind of thing that might have taken them a couple of days to compute.
8: Exactly. Exactly, and that's been huge in the workforce, and I'm sure so will AI once we sort of understand it a little bit more and can mold it into that tool to work for us rather than just something, you know, that we're making funny pictures with. That's definitely not what it's. That's on the side, but you know, doing real work is where it's going to shine.
10: Well, unless your real work was making funny pictures, but thank you very much. I appreciate it, Matthew.
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41: From the National Newsroom of the Canadian Press, I'm Naira Ahmed. Two people have died following a shooting at Toronto's Salsa on St. Clair Festival on Saturday night. Police say five people were also injured while at the festival that celebrates Latin culture, food, and music. Toronto Mayor Olivia Chow offered her condolences to the families of the victims.
20: I'm deeply disturbed and angry about this reckless, irresponsible act of violence. And right in the middle of a festival attended by families, children, seniors, just beyond words how disturbed I am.
41: Festival goers described a chaotic scene after shots were fired, with people running and screaming as police converged on the area of St. Clair Avenue West and Arlington Avenue at around 8 p.m. Any attendees with videos at the time of the shooting are being asked to contact police. Ford Motor Company and a union representing Canadian auto workers have struck a tentative deal. Details of the three-year labor contract are being kept under wraps until they can be presented to union members for ratification. It covers roughly 5,000 workers at five plants in southern Ontario and one in Alberta. After being ratified, the union is expected to start negotiations with other big American automakers, Stellantis and General Motors. Transport Canada has appointed an observer to help oversee the investigation into a train derailment northeast of Montreal last weekend. Canadian reporter Diana Messina has more.
21: The derailment happened on the edge of a residential neighborhood in Repentigny. Officials say no one was injured and no hazardous materials were spilled. However, 49 rail cars went off the tracks near homes along the railway. Transport Canada says rail safety inspectors are monitoring the response by CN Rail.
41: CN previously indicated its crews completely rebuilt the track and track bed before rail traffic resumed overnight from Tuesday to Wednesday. Additional repairs are also planned. A veteran pilot killed fighting a Northwest Territories wildfire is being remembered as an expert in his field who kept a cool head under stress.
22: Buffalo Airways says Robert McLeod made significant contributions to aerial firefighting across the country in a career that spanned more than 25 years. The company's Facebook post says McLeod was a Buffalo Airways bird dog captain for the past three seasons, where he worked with territorial and provincial wildfire agencies. McLeod and two firefighters on board a Turbo Commander 690 were killed when it crashed near Fort Simpson west of Yellowknife on June 24th while it was providing tactical support for a water bomber. Saskatchewan is grounding three wildfire planes of the same model, saying it's conducting a full review out of an abundance of caution. Tom Mitchell, The Canadian Press.
41: And Prime Minister Mark Carney spent Saturday night at the Calgary Stampede, where he ate mini donuts, watched chuck wagon races, and talked pipelines. This is The Canadian Press.
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23: Welcome, everyone. I'm Richard Krause. I hope you're doing well, that you're staying happy, healthy, and safe. It's a big show. Let's jump right in. Later on, we'll meet longtime staff writer at The New Yorker, Patrick Radden Keefe. He's earned a reputation for transforming complex, high-stakes stories of power and secrecy and crime and corruption into gripping cinematic page-turners that read like thrillers while maintaining rigorous factual depth. Today, we talk about his new book, London Falling, A Mysterious Death in a Gilded City, and A Family Search for Truth, the gripping true story of a 19-year-old man named Zach Brettler, who, in November 2019, jumped, or maybe fell, to his death from a luxury Thameside apartment directly across from MI6 headquarters. That's a little bit later on. First, let's meet Linus O'Brien, director of Strange Journey, The Story of Rocky Horror, a documentary celebrating the 50th anniversary of the Rocky Horror Show and its creator and Linus's father, Richard O'Brien. The documentary, which is available now on digital HD, including Apple TV and Prime Video, tracks Rocky Horror's humble beginnings as a 1973 London Fringe theater play, its subsequent flop on Broadway, its adaptation into the 1975 feature film, and its eventual resurrection via the midnight movie circuit. With interviews with creator Richard O'Brien and original cast members like Tim Curry, Susan Sarandon, and Barry Bostwick, alongside commentary from high-profile celebrity fans like Jack Black and Trixie Mattel, it is the most complete look at the Rocky Horror phenomenon to date. Linus O'Brien, join me via Zoom.
0: You grew up in a very traditional household with Rocky Horror kind of popping in and out. Tell me a little bit of some of your earliest memories of having this as part of your life.
1: I saw it for the first time when I was about 4 or 5 years old at the Kings Road Theatre, which Rocky transferred to. You know, the Kings Road was an amazing street. It was probably like the hippest street possibly in the world at the time. You had punks, teddy boys, hippies, glam rock people. You had all sorts of people wandering down there on the weekend and every time. And so, seeing it at the Kings Road Theatre was a really immersive experience. The cast used to dress up in these kind of disheveled suits, like the cast members who were going to perform, and they used to have these frosted masks on their face so you couldn't really see them, and they would lead you silently to your seats. And so the theatre had a real sense of kind of foreboding before the show even started. You were in the show before it started. There was a real amazing atmosphere at the Kings Road Theatre at the earliest production.
0: Was there any rebellion for you against the Rocky Horror Show legacy as a kid, or did it feel just completely natural?
1: No, the only time I rebelled for even a second was probably, I remember wearing a tie that a friend of mine had given me with a T-shirt. And I was probably like about 10 years old or something. And I put on the tie and my dad was, you know, disgusted that I put on a tie. And so I wore it for like a week or 2 weeks. And that was the extent of my rebellion.
0: And tell me, for the purposes of making Strange Journey, the story of Rocky Horror, were there big surprises for you from the cast that you interviewed or any anecdotes that you came up with?
1: I mean, the thing that surprised me the most, and it's actually my favorite part in the film, is when my dad talks about seeing the film, Rocky Horror Picture Show, with an audience for the first time at a convention in Long Island. And he says there are like 1,000 or 2,000 people in the audience. And Dory Hartley was one of the original Frankenfurter impersonator at the 8th Street Playhouse. And she was sitting at the front of the stage performing I'm Going Home, while Tim was on the screen performing I'm Going Home, and a spotlight was on her, and her silhouette was the same size as Tim, and the audience were singing the refrains from the song. And it's such a powerful moment because we found the original footage from the convention, and so we were able to intercut that with his story. And it really provides a really powerful moment for me because, you know, he talks about live audience, live theater, and live cinema coming together in a way that he hadn't seen before. And I think that the shadow casts sometimes, and probably most of the time, kind of create something completely unique and really kind of something that we haven't seen before as entertainment.
23: 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His documentary, Strange Journey, The Story of Rocky Horror, is available on digital HD, including Apple TV and Prime Video.
1: And so to have them all come together like that, and for my dad to describe it so well, It's really powerful. I get goosebumps talking about it. I get goosebumps seeing it in a theater with people when he's recounting that story. So, yeah, it's my favorite, by far my favorite moment in the film.
0: There are two sides to Rocky Horror. There is the fun, kind of joyful side of it, which anyone who's seen the movie or the show on stage can certainly relate to. But there's also deeper elements like the life-saving impact on LGBTQ plus fans. There is your dad's journey in this, which we learn about in the film. Tell me a little bit about finding the balance in the film, because the movie does a really great job at, I thought, placing this sort of culturally and in its time in pop culture when it sort of first emerged, but then also explaining why it has stayed so popular over the next five decades. So tell me a little bit about finding that balance.
1: Yeah, I mean, you know, the story of Rocky Horror, from my dad getting fired as in the role of Herod in Jesus Christ Superstar up until the midnight screenings, is the meat of the story. So finding all those moments that you were talking about, my dad's personal journey, the midnight screenings, the effect on the LGBTQ community, and not only the LGBTQ community, but people who felt different and felt a little bit outside of society, regardless of their sexuality. I think that is probably the thing that we wanted to get across the most. The fact that Rocky provides a community and connection for people who don't feel like they're getting it. And so, yeah, placing all those elements around the meat of the story, that was the trick. And so it was a real collaboration between me and my creative partner, Avner Shaloa, my old friend and wonderful editor and writer and producer, that enabled us to really just place the moments where they needed to be. I think myself included would have liked to seen a little bit more about certain aspects. But when you're trying to service the picture, the film as a whole, you just have to go, okay, we've said this once. We don't need to say it again. This person said it perfectly. This is where the modern day shadow cast need to go at the end. And so you kind of, your whole goal is to service the entire film. You don't want to, just because you fall in love with something doesn't mean it should be in there. You know, there's that phrase, kill your darlings. And not that we had so many to kill, but we're really cognizant of getting people's attention at the beginning of the film and holding it all the way to the end. Even if people feel like it's a little short at 90 minutes, I feel like it's the movie we wanted to make and it says what we wanted to say. So, and there's something good to be said about 90-minute movies these days, because sometimes, you know, they go on a bit too long because you fall in love with your material and you want to stay in that world a bit longer. So I get it. But yeah, you really want to service the film as a whole if you want to leave a lasting impression. It is my feeling anyway.
0: I'm a fan of the 90-minute movie. Alfred Hitchcock, I think, said movies should be no longer than the average endurance of the human bladder.
1: Right, sure. I would agree with that.
0: You also have assembled an amazing array of talking heads, from Trixie Mattel, who sort of starts off the film, but then Tim Curry, Susan Sarandon, Barry Bostwick. You even got, and this is the first time I think that I've ever seen an interview with him, Peter Hinwood, who played Rocky in the film. Tell me a little bit about getting all of those people together. I mean, the film is decades old, and I know that they maybe go and every now and again show up at a screening, but to have them revisit the movie in such a vivid way, did it take some convincing, or how did it work?
1: It really didn't. I think my connection to the cast from a young early age, and the fact that my dad created it, I think it made it all fairly easy. I think there was just some scheduling issues maybe with Tim. And then Peter Hinwood, I really wanted him in it, and I really didn't know how to reach him. So I found him on Instagram, and we just started a very casual conversation. He very shy. I don't think he wanted to come down at first. I said, listen, just come down for like 15 minutes. Say hello, you know, Nell's going to be there. And he did. He came in. He did a wonderful job, much like he did in the original movie. I don't think he gets enough credit. He's great in Rocky Horror Picture Show. His reactions, his vibe. He just says that Jim told him what to do, and he did his best to do it. But he did a fantastic job, despite his misgivings about his acting ability.
0: Someone in the film, I think it's Patricia Quinn, says that he was the only man in England at the time with muscles.
1: Yes, so which gets a huge line, and is probably true. I wouldn't doubt it. It was 1973, and there wasn't a lot of muscle building going on in England at that time.
0: You're listening to Linus O'Brien. His documentary, Strange Journey, the story of Rocky Horror, is available on digital HD, including Apple TV and Prime Video. When we come back, there's lots more with Linus as we talk more

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14: Welcome back, everyone. I'm Richard Krause, and thanks for hanging out with me today. I appreciate it. Later on in the show, we'll meet Patrick Radden Keefe, one of the foremost investigative journalists and narrative nonfiction writers of his generation. His new book, London Falling, is the gripping true story of 19-year-old Zach Brettler, who in November 2019 jumped or fell to his death from a luxury Thameside apartment directly across from MI6. Headquarters. That's later on. First, let's get back to my conversation with Linus O'Brien, director of Strange Journey, the story of Rocky Horror, available now on

0: digital HD, including Apple TV and Prime Video. It's a new documentary that chronicles the 50-year history and enduring cultural legacy of the Rocky Horror Picture Show, a show written by Linus's father, Richard O'Brien. In this segment, we talk about why, after more than 50 years, Rocky Horror seems to be more popular than ever. Linus O'Brien joined me via Zoom.
1: Really lovely in the film to see your father, Richard O'Brien, who wrote the music and played Riff Raff in the film and the original stage production, and Richard Hartley perform stripped-down versions of the song. I have never heard that done before. These songs really do work, like Superheroes and I'm Going Home still really work well, just with piano and guitar and your father's vocals. Felt special capturing that on film.
2: It was, absolutely. And it was something that I wanted to do right from the beginning. And so coordinating, getting Richard Hartley to fly out to New Zealand and stay in New Zealand for a few days. You know, they just sat down. My dad said before they started, he said, we're not going to perform. And I was like, well, what, you know, that's what we're here for. And he's like, no, we're just going to pick up the guitar. And if we feel like singing it, then we'll try and do it and all the rest. And so all of the versions that you see in the film are just one take. They didn't go back and do them. It's the first time they played them together in 50 years. And I was like, oh, how do they manage that? And I was like, well, actually, you know, they're professionals, you know, they, my dad sings and plays the guitar all the time. And Richard Hartley is a consummate pianist and musical arranger and director. So yeah, they just sat down and did it. And the version of Superheroes is fantastic. And when we listened to it all the way through, when we were in the editing process, we were like, oh, this has to be the end of the film because it's a perfect way to do it. So yeah, it was a real, real treat to capture that, even if it was, that they were very brief in my estimation.
1: Did making the film or shooting those sequences where you really get to feel how great those songs are at their very core, did that deepen your appreciation for your dad's work and, you know, his songwriting and then the way he sort of wove the themes that are so popular and have struck such a chord with audiences into the play?
2: Yeah, I mean, my dad kind of wrote 60% of the songs and the dialogue before they started the rehearsal period. You know, it was a 3-week rehearsal period for a theater that sat 60 people and was only run for 3 weeks. And so in the rehearsal period of 3 weeks, you know, he wrote the remaining 40% of the dialogue and the songs. And, you know, there was no time for him to think about themes or what he was saying. He was it was all acting on instinct, all acting with what he would like to see. And Jim would just say to him, oh, we need a song for Janet. And then he'd go away and in 90 minutes he wrote Touch a Touch Me. Or we need a song for the servant. So he went, you know, then wrote Time Warp, made up the dance, and then came into rehearsal with it the next day. I think there's a lot to be said about limitations and constraints. When you're doing any creative work, deadlines are incredibly important. Anything that gets you to focus and not kind of daydream or live outside yourself too much, I think is a tremendous advantage. So I would say to people who are trying to create things, try to create your own deadlines. See the setbacks as a way to move forward.
0: 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His documentary, Strange Journey, The Story of Rocky Horror, is available on digital HD, including Apple TV and Prime Video.
2: Because generally, and it was the case in this documentary, and I think it's the case in life, is that whenever you're disappointed that something doesn't come along or something doesn't happen, 9 times out of 10, something better comes along to replace it, or something comes along that wouldn't have happened if that good thing that you wanted earlier. So I think it's just that was the those constraints helped my dad, and it was wonderful to celebrate his music. I think he dismisses his own work sometimes, which it gets frustrating for me, because sometimes I would like, you know, I think there's something about ownership, being happy with what you've done and the way it's gone out into the world. But I do understand it from his perspective. He wants to try and stay grounded. He doesn't want his ego to get out of control. So I do understand that. But so, you know, sometimes it takes someone else to celebrate your work. And I guess in this case, it's me. So very, very happy to do it.
1: Hard not to let your ego fly a little bit loose.
2: When yeah, I'm
1: there
2: sure.
1: Is a you know, statue like... of you where you used to cut hair. When you were first starting off, making no money whatsoever, and now there's a statue of you, as we see in the beginning of the film, and he revisits that. I mean, that's kind of heady stuff.
3: Can you imagine when I was cutting people's hair, if I said to them, one day, all this will be torn down, and there'll be a statue of me wearing fishnets?
2: Yeah, I think it's very surreal for him. I think even when he was watching the documentary and watching the archival footage, I got this sense, and I asked him afterwards whether it was true. I said, you know, it must be like looking at someone else's life when you see all the archival footage. It's like, because he doesn't have any memory of those interviews that he did or the convention or any, the convention, yes, but he doesn't remember the images that he saw there, you know? Yeah, it's when you get to 84, like he is, I think looking back at your life like this, it just must all seem like a kind of fairy tale in a way.
1: I just saw Rocky Horror on Broadway.
2: Yeah.
1: And there's just something about it that no matter when you see it, it doesn't age. Why do you think that is?
2: The main things of its longevity, and maybe 50% of it, is the songs. You don't get tired of listening to your favorite album, and now you get to listen to your favorite album with other people who it's their favorite album as well. And then you throw in Tim Curry's performance, and then you throw in, you know, the very traditional story of the tropes in Rocky. So, you know, it's essentially the story of Adam and Eve, and Brad and Janet and Adam and Eve, and Tim Curry's the snake, and it's the story of Mary Shelley's Frankenstein. And so when you have those tropes, those stories that we're so familiar with, be present right from the beginning, you're immediately sucked in because you know you want to go follow them on their journey. The audience is Brad and Janet. And then also the opening is absolutely killer. I think the opening and the beginning and the end are killer, like the lips coming on the screen, singing that song, science fiction double featured. So there are so many elements that go into it. But one thing that became apparent maybe a bit afterwards is that the joy that my dad describes in that initial 3-week rehearsal period back in 1973, he said the joy in the theater was something to behold. And I think that the joy of that rehearsal period was so strong and so vivid that it's actually, you know, much like, you know, ripples in a pond when you throw a stone, those reverberations of that joy in that rehearsal period continue to reverberate through the shadow cast today, whether they know it or not. And I'm sure maybe they don't, but it's that spirit which survives. And I think that's one of the most enduring things, or the most enduring examples of why Rocky still seems so fresh today.
1: Linus, thank you very much. Pleasure to speak to you.
2: 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Take care.
1: 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His documentary, Strange Journey, The Story of Rocky Horror, is available for rent or download on digital HD, including Apple TV and Prime Video. 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
10: Welcome back, everyone. I'm Richard Krause, and thanks for spending part of your day with me today. I appreciate it. My guest today is Patrick Radden Keefe, longtime staff writer at The New Yorker and the creator and host of the acclaimed podcast Wind of Change. He is one of the foremost investigative journalists and narrative nonfiction writers of his generation, whose books like Say Nothing won the National Book Critics Circle Award and the Orwell Prize. His book Empire of Pain won the Ballyghilford Prize and became the defining account of the opioid epidemic. His latest, London Falling, explores a young man's mysterious death in London's shadowy worlds of oligarch wealth, private clubs, and hidden lives. Patrick Radden Keefe joined me via Zoom. Tell me about the core principles that guide your reporting, particularly when you are dealing with reluctant sources, with grief-stricken families, as is the case in London Falling, or powerful or unsavory characters. How do you approach that?
11: Well, I mean, first and foremost, you know, I want to tell true stories and tell them well, and I want to do it with integrity and in a way that I can, you know, feel good about. And so what that means is I'm talking to a range of people. I always talk to a lot of people. I try and be as transparent as I can with them, just kind of preparing them for the experience, telling them how I work, you know, what the work is likely to look like when I'm done. And so in the case of the Brettler family, you know, this was a grieving family who'd lost a son just a few years ago. And I approached them and I said, I want to tell your story. You know, I'll work very, very hard to get it right. And I had to sort of persuade them to trust me. And that is an ongoing relationship. You know, years on now, I've spent hundreds of hours talking to them and I've published the book, but I still text with them virtually every day. So it's, you know, I regard my duty of care to these people as ongoing.
10: And many of the books that you write started off as New Yorker articles. Tell me about the key elements that make you think, oh, this could be more than an article. This could be a book and potentially take up years of your life writing. So you want to commit and you want to commit to something that's interesting. But how do you make that decision?
11: Yeah, I mean, it's a luxury in a way, if you think about it, that I get to spend 6 months, sometimes a year, working on a New Yorker piece and talk to dozens and dozens of people and write a long article as a way of kind of testing something and sort of seeing, could this be a book or not? I've been writing for The New Yorker for 20 years, and most of the time I finish a piece and there are these big, long articles and I feel as though at the end, I've kind of said everything one could conceivably have to say on the subject. There's really only been four occasions in 20 years where I've gotten to the end and I've thought, oh boy, I just scratched the surface here. There's more. And in terms of, you know, what those ingredients would be, I think some of it is just a kind of an element of narrative complexity where I feel as though it's a story that would suit itself to being unfurled over hundreds of pages. And so that means you've got to have the characters, you've got to have their backstories. There's a sort of, it has to have a kind of dimensionality where it feels as though it could expand into a book. Last thing I want to do is write a magazine article and then a book where people feel like I just stretched out the magazine article. It's you know, got to be a feeling where there's all kinds of great material that I actually had to leave out of the shorter piece. And I feel as though there'll be room for in a book.
10: London Falling certainly falls into the categories that you've just described here. It is about Zach Brettler's secret life. It's about a search for the truth. It's about the darker side of London, private clubs and dirty money, all that kind of thing. What drew you to the story while you were in London for the Say Nothing adaptation?
11: I was sitting on the set one day of Say Nothing. This is in the summer of 2023. And a stranger sat down next to me. He was a guest of the director of the episode that we were working on that day. And a nice guy, a London guy. We got to chatting. I always try and talk to strangers. I think it's good for reporters to get out there in the world and talk to people. My poor children, I have two adolescent kids myself, and they're always mortified when we get in the back of a taxi because I'll start interrogating the taxi driver. But this is just what I do. I think it's good practice.
10: You're listening to Patrick Radden-Keefe on The Richard Krause Show. His book, London Falling, A Mysterious Death in a Gilded City and a Family Search for Truth, is available now wherever fine books are sold.
11: And I started chatting with this guy and told him what I do for a living, that I write these long investigative stories. And he said, oh, I might have a story for you. And he told me that there was a family in London that he knew, that he was close with them, and they'd had this tragedy. They'd lost a son in mysterious circumstances in 2019. He was a teenager. And after he died, they learned that he had had a secret life, unbeknownst to his parents. He had been pretending that he was the son of a Russian oligarch. And really, he had said about that much, and I knew, if I can get this family to talk, this one's for me.
10: And how did you gain the trust of the Brettler family?
11: It was a slow process. You know, we initially agreed to talk totally off the record. And so I didn't even bring a notebook. There was a mutual understanding that, you know, neither of us would be committed. We would just sort of talk through what it would be like. But I sat down that day. We sat in an outdoor cafe in London on a summer day, and they just talked for 2 hours. It all just came kind of pouring out of them. And I like to think that I'm a good listener. You know, I asked a few questions here or there, but I was really just trying to kind of hear what they'd been going through. And they did some research on me. They didn't know who I was when we initially met. They hadn't read any of my work, but I think they subsequently went away and did some homework. That's pretty typical of them. They're very thorough. And we kept talking. We had another meeting. And eventually they decided that they were ready to tell their story. And it was a big step for them. I tried to be very transparent and I said, listen, I want you to trust me and open up to me, but also you're not going to have editorial control. You know, when I write, I'm a journalist, I'm independent. And so there may be elements of what I write that would make you uncomfortable. And you just need to know that up front. You need to kind of go in prepared for that. But they came in with their eyes open. And I'm very pleased to say that, you know, 2 years on with the book out, got 3 years on actually with the book out there in the world. They feel good about it. You know, I think if they had editorial control of the book, it would probably look a lot different. There'd be things that wouldn't be in there. But they understand why those things are in there. And so they've been very supportive.
10: What was your sense after that first meeting with them at the cafe? Did you feel that it was cathartic for them to finally perhaps get to tell their story to someone who was a good listener, who might actually be able to help open up this story and ultimately get to the truth of the matter? What was your sense?
11: Yeah, I mean, I, you know, one of the oddities of my career has been that I have often found myself over the years in this weird situation where you are asking people questions about the worst thing that's ever happened to them in their lives. And I think there is a privilege in being able to do that and have those encounters. I also think there's a responsibility that you need to treat those stories that people share with you responsibly and you know, with a kind of sensitivity and a care. And I think that in those circumstances, people often do want to be heard. They want to tell their stories. They want to be understood. And so I do think that in the kind of immediate experience of just sitting there talking it through, this was a family that had experienced great trauma. And I think it was helpful to talk about it. I should say, again, going back to this idea of transparency and predictability, sometimes I would talk with them, and at the end of a long conversation, Rochelle would let out a sigh. This is the mother. And she would say, God, that, you know, that felt like therapy. It felt like a good therapy session. And I was always quick to kind of say, but it's not therapy. Remember, you know, this isn't actually happening inside the kind of sanctity of a therapist's office, because I'm going to go off and write about this and put a book out into the world. And so, you know, I think they knew that. But it was important for me that they not be, you know, persuaded by how good it feels in the moment to talk about it into a kind of false feeling of privacy. It was important for me that they always remember that my job was not just to listen to what they've been through, but then to go away and formulate the story and tell it to a wide audience.
10: You're listening to Patrick Radden Keefe. His book, London Falling, A Mysterious Death in a Gilded City and a Family Search for Truth, is available now wherever fine books are sold, and it is gripping stuff. It tells the true story of a 19-year-old named Zach Brettler who fell to his death from a luxury Tameside tower near MI6 headquarters in London. And what begins as a family's grief-stricken quest to understand their son's suicide spirals into some pretty dark places. And when we come back, Patrick Radden Keefe and I will break it all down for you. Stay with me. Lots more to come.
12: It's huge. I mean, it's the largest corruption case Toronto police have ever dealt with.
13: Accused of searching police databases for the target's address.
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10: Welcome back, everyone. I'm Richard Krause, and thanks for being along for the ride today. I appreciate it. My guest today is Patrick Radden Keefe, staff writer at The New Yorker and one of the most acclaimed nonfiction authors working today. He's written best-selling books, including Say Nothing, about the Troubles in Northern Ireland, Empire of Pain, about the Sackler family and the opioid crisis, and his latest, London Falling, A Mysterious Death in a Gilded City and a Family Search for Truth. It tells the gripping true story of 19-year-old Zach Brettler, who fell to his death from a luxury Tameside tower near MI6 headquarters. What begins as a family's grief-stricken quest to understand their son's suicide spirals into a dark investigation of secret identities, oligarch wealth, shadowy businessmen, and London's hidden criminal underworld where glamour, corruption, and danger collide. Patrick Radden Keefe joined me via Zoom. Beyond the family, you spoke to many other people. Were there challenges in piecing together Zach's double life within that and then the broader criminal underworld of London?
11: Yeah, I mean, in terms of Zach, this is a kid who was a compulsive liar, a very fluid liar. You know, there are some people who I think hear this story and they wonder, was he delusional? Did he have some kind of psychiatric ailment? But the really interesting thing about Zach is he told different lies to different people. He was very careful about which lie he told which people. So I think he was not delusional at all. It made retracing his steps and kind of creating him on the page as a character really tricky because different people knew different things about him. I think it's also something, frankly, that gives the book some of its narrative pleasures is that you are seeing him from the point, all these different points of view, different people got to know a different kid. So some of it is about his parents actually after his death, kind of retracing his steps and figuring out what was our son up to? Why did he go to this place? How did he get to hang out with these people? Some of those people were criminals. And this is not the first time I've written about a criminal subculture. And that process is always a little bit fraught, but I approach it as I do any other subject or subculture where you kind of find some point of entry into the ecosystem, somebody who will talk with you, somebody who trusts you. And then they kind of tell you who's who in the zoo. You know, they tell you who to look for and what doors to go knocking on. And there's always people who won't talk with you. In the criminal world, there's always people who are a little intimidating, and that was definitely true in this story. But I always feel that for a reporter, time is your friend. And so I will take whatever time is required and talk to as many people as possible. And sometimes you get to this place where you can kind of triangulate a bit. And when word gets out that you're on the story, you know, it's not just that some people come around to talking, but there are also examples, and this happened with this book, where there were people who got in touch with me who I wouldn't have even known to look for, but they learned that I was investigating and they looked me up.
10: There's a great saying that I've heard several police officers use, and it relates to this, where they say, there's always tomorrow. We didn't get it today. There's always tomorrow. And it sounds like that is kind of the ethos that you have to adopt when you're writing a piece like this, because I'm sure that some of these characters, aside from the ones who reached out to you, are kind of slippery. They're difficult to track down. Were there people that you wanted that perhaps you didn't get?
11: Oh, for sure. Yeah, that's always the case. I mean, it's one of those funny things where, and I actually think, weirdly enough, I mean, I may be just a masochist, but I think this is something to celebrate. One of my favorite aspects of this job is that, you know, you can do it for a long time at a high level and you can do it well. But the reality is that most of my week is contacting people who won't get back to me. You know, it's just like that part of the job never changes. It never gets easier. If it's a sensitive story, I'm reaching out to people and they're either not responding or they're telling me to buzz off.
10: You're listening to Patrick Redden Keefe on The Richard Krause Show. His book, London Falling, A Mysterious Death in a Gilded City and a Family's Search for Truth, is available now wherever fine books are sold.
11: I developed a thick skin for that stuff years ago. And so, yeah, there were loads of people who wouldn't speak with me. I mean, there's a gangster at the heart of this story, this guy, Indian Dave, who was in the apartment with Zach Bradler, the kid, the night that he died. And, you know, Indian Dave had a family. I mean, he had two brothers and he had daughters and he had nephews. And I tried to get all these people to talk with me and they wouldn't, you know, they told me in no uncertain terms to get lost. But I think you don't quit. And that's another part of the discipline of the job is you can't be discouraged because somebody hangs up on you. You have to find other ways to get the story.
10: This story branches out from the core story to talk about the manosphere's influence on young men, London as a hub of illicit wealth. Was there any little avenue that was unexpected to you, or are they all unexpected to you as you start to take on a story of this size and magnitude?
11: Part of what I love about this work is that when I was young, I tried writing fiction and I wasn't very good at it. And part of the problem was that I couldn't, you know, when you can just sort of make it all up, you can become paralyzed by choice. I felt as though, boy, there's so many options. I could do anything I want with this story. The beauty of reporting is that there's all this surprise in the day to day, because if you just go out and dig, you never know what you're going to find. And so I'll give you one example from the London underworld. There's a famous case in the UK, one of the most famous robberies that ever happened, one of the most famous heists. It was called the Brinksmat heist. And it was a huge gold heist that happened back in the 1980s. And the mastermind of that was a guy named Mickey McAvoy. And Mickey McAvoy was this kind of fearsome criminal who's been written about. He's like a real kind of figure of lore in the London criminal underworld. And he went off and he went to prison for 2 decades. And all these people ended up getting kind of murdered connected to the case. And Mickey McAvoy came out of prison and there was always these rumors that he had tens of millions of dollars of gold hidden away. And eventually he died. But when I was working on this story about Indian Dave, I was trying to get the transcripts of an old court case from 2005, and it's really difficult to get court transcripts in the UK, particularly when they're 20 years old. And finally, I got a hold of these transcripts, and I'm going through, And there's all this testimony. And none of this stuff is on the internet. None of this stuff has been written about in newspapers. But there's this testimony by these criminals who said that Indian Dave, my guy, my character, had a mentor. And his mentor was Mickey McAvoy, was none other than Mickey McAvoy. So it's those moments like that where there's this, you know, Indian Dave was a pretty obscure guy. He was really underground, you know, not a lot of a paper trail on him, very little written about him out there in the world. Mickey McAvoy, a lot had been written about, but it turns out these two men knew each other. And as an author, that's just a gift.
10: Are you working on something right now?
11: I'm actually in the early stages of a new podcast with the same team I made Wind of Change with. So that's fun. It'll probably be a while. It'll be another probably year before that's done. But it's not about espionage in this case, but it is about music again. And trying to find a subject for the next book.
10: Well, Patrick, thank you very much. Congratulations on London Falling. Great read and a fascinating story.
11: I really appreciate it. Thanks for the chat.
10: You've been listening to Patrick Radden Keefe. His book, London Falling, A Mysterious Death in a Gilded City and a Family Search for Truth, is available now wherever fine books are sold. Big thanks to him. Big thanks to Linus O'Brien. But of course, my biggest thanks goes to you for listening. I'm Richard Krause. Stay happy, stay healthy, stay safe, stay weird. And we'll talk to you again soon.
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29: From the National Newsroom of the Canadian Press, I'm Naira Ahmed. An evening of music and dancing at Toronto's Salsa on St. Clair Festival ended in chaos on Saturday night following an exchange of gunfire that left two men dead, injured several others, and set thousands of attendees running for safety. The shooting at one of the city's most popular summer events drew widespread condemnation, with Mayor Olivia Chow calling it a reckless act of violence. Toronto Deputy Police Chief Frank Barreto said an estimated 13,000 people were attending the festival celebrating Latin music, food, and culture before shots rang out shortly after 8 p.m.
30: I can say it's complex because of the sheer number of people involved, just the chaotic amount of information. There would be lots of video to pour through, lots of witness statements and evidence to pour through. So you can imagine 13,000 people, obviously not all in the area where the shooting took place, but just a lot of people to interview, to speak to, and to try to piece it all together. And there may be more than, maybe there's obviously several suspects, so we're going to put it all together.
29: Police cornered off three separate crime scenes and found two firearms. No one has been arrested yet in the shooting. Any attendees with videos at the time of the shooting are being asked to contact police. On the other side of Canada now, Highway 1 has reopened in British Columbia's Fraser Canyon as crews continue to battle twin wildfires. Canadian Press reporter Diana Messina has details.
31: The province's transportation website says the stretch of highway between Boston Bar Station Road and Jackass Summit has reopened to traffic, though lane closures remain in place in both directions. The BC Wildfire Service says the Brunswick Creek and Ainslie Creek wildfires remain classified as out of control, but recent weather conditions are providing some relief.
29: The forecast suggests more favorable conditions are expected to persist over the next 2 days. However, the wind and hot weather are expected to return on Monday and Tuesday. On the war front, the U.S. military Central Command launched a new wave of attacks in Iran. It says it hit 140 targets, far more than the last two rounds of strikes earlier this week. The U.S. military says it went after missile and drone launch sites, ammunition dumps, communication equipment, and other sites. The Speaker of Iran's parliament and a main negotiator wrote on social media, quote, "The era of one-sided deals is over. We told you, keep your word or pay the price. Reality is knocking." Overnight, missile alerts have been sounded across several Gulf Arab nations. A landmark border crossing is finally set to welcome traffic after Canada and the U.S. reached a new agreement on the Gordie Howe International Bridge. The Windsor Detroit Bridge will officially open on July 27th, following weeks of negotiations over tolls and revenue sharing. And a new deal has been struck for a 3-year labor contract between a union representing Canadian auto workers and Ford Motor Company. The tentative agreement covers roughly 5,000 workers at 5 plants in southern Ontario and 1 in Alberta. Details are being kept under wraps until they can be presented to union members for ratification. This is the Canadian Press.

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1: The weekend edition of Shane Hewitt and the Night Shift. Coming up, Nathan Radke right now is on an expedition to the Great Lakes Vortex. This week we talked about it. Why is he going out there and maybe risking his life for research? I guess that's what scientists do. He does do conspiracy theories. Also this hour, Taylor Swift maybe got married. Tony Chapman has comments. And we start with Matt Gurney, Subs and Stuff. Mr. Sunshine is here. Matt Gurney, welcome back to the show, my friend.
2: Nowhere I'd rather be.
1: Oh, that's not true, because I've seen your face at the cottage.
2: It's not. I mean, I will put you in, like, you're like the upper quartile.
1: Oh, thanks.
2: But, like, yeah, I could probably think of places I'd rather be.
1: Well, I've seen what your face looks like when you're at your cottage, and you got your mellow on, so I know this.
2: Last week when you and I spoke, like, yeah. I know you're based in Ottawa. That storm that hit Ottawa blew right through my area. We had no power for 2 days. Yeah. Personally, I loved it. Like, I've spent 30 years planning for this. It was just good zombie apocalypse practice. But I know you guys got hit hard in Ottawa, and it got us too. So
1: yeah.
2: And our interview last week was kind of like right before the mellow stopped.
1: That's right. Yeah, I bet. Hey, like, it was crazy, the flooding in Ottawa. The Canada Day storm, that day was 35, and then Humidex was around 47. It was quite remarkable. And then the storms were, now where I was here, we just got the deluge, but it didn't flood because I'm just outside the city. But yeah, like in the city, my God. And they were like, oh, we got to stop flushing our toilets. We've got too much rain. Ottawa, like, Edmonton has received a lot of rain for them for June. Ottawa received more than half of the amount of rain Edmonton got in all of June on Canada Day. So staggering amount of water. I have a video of me camping with the kids when lightning struck and I had the camera out in the storm. I'm like, look at the storm. And then lightning hit right behind me. The runaway look on my face. Boy, that'll wake you up real quick. My goodness. All right. Readtheline.ca if you want to get connected with Matt and his colleagues online. Matt, I want to talk about submarines and airplanes today. Not necessarily submarines and airplanes, but you and I for the last year have asked, when are we going to see the evidence and see the results? And the government has again done two particular things. CTV News has an article that says the GoldenEye boost is going to be a Bombardier plane with partnership stuff. Our military experts have said this is not great because it doesn't work with the America stuff. And then the other part is, by the way, our subs are coming in 10 to 12 years. So looks like we've kicked the can down the road with zero accountability and short term again, or as I like to call it, are we Canada-ing right now?
2: You know what? This is going to be a rare example where I'm actually more optimistic and cheerful than you. One of the problems the government has, and I will start in a pessimistic way because I'll describe it as a problem. But one of the problems the government has is credibility, where Canada has passed the buck on defense spending repeatedly for a generation. And it now wants everyone, especially the Americans, to take us seriously. Canada wants to be taken seriously on this front. And we are doing a bunch of things. The problem is that defense hardware is a long lead time item. If you go out and order a fleet of submarines today, you're going to get them in 10 or 15 years. If you go out and order a fleet of destroyers today, you're going to get them in 10 or 15 years. There are some things you can get relatively quickly, like rifles, pistols, tents, boots. But most of the stuff we need takes a long time to build. And let's be optimists for a second. Let's assume Canada sticks to this. And let's assume we work really, really hard at it. And let's even assume that we pull it off, that we get it done. We're not going to be able to point to that until the 2030s, maybe the 2040s. And in the meantime, we're stuck with a bad reputation that we deserve. So we are, we appear to be in the process of trying to turn things around, but no one owes us the benefit of the doubt. We have flushed some of our own credibility down the toilet. These are choices we made. We did this to ourselves. And I honestly believe Prime Minister Carney is trying to turn this around, but he's not going to be able to prove that he did until long after he's out of office.
1: Yeah. So here's some stats we got from the military people. South Korea can make three or four subs at a time. This group can make one. that in itself is interesting when it comes to the stats of making them. But there's a quote today that's on the CTV news site from the David J. McGinty, who is the military minister, Canada's defense minister. It says, my understanding is in choosing the German-Norwegian manufacturers, there's a degree of interoperability that's inherent in the choice. Also said that would allow for we can share crews. It means we can share crews, for example, on the submarines. Does that speak volumes to what the government believes the Canadians' interest in the military might be?
2: I think it speaks volumes, but I think it speaks volumes of something else. Canada and Europe are both in the process of rearming. And you've mentioned that the TKMS, the consortium, the German-Norwegian consortium that...
1: Thyssen Group,
2: yeah.
1: Yeah, escalator company, yeah.
2: Yeah, they build great elevators and apparently excellent attack submarines. The Europeans are rearming. They're kind of in the same situation we're in, where the billions and billions and billions of dollars they're spending today will pay off, one assumes, in 5, 10, 15 years. The Koreans are ahead of the Europeans and certainly the Canadians on shipbuilding. The Europeans do want to catch up. Right now, they can build one. They're looking at being able to build two. Canada would like to build these things too. That's part of this agreement. We, in theory, will build some of them at home. But we're going to have to, before we can build any submarines, we're going to have to build submarine manufacturing capability. One of the things the Germans and Norwegians offered was that they're going to let us bump the line. Canada currently has 4 submarines and they're old. They're giving us 4 early production slots so that we can replace what we've got. The next 8 will come later. So I think the plan is that we will get apparently 4 submarines in the next 7 to 8 years, which by military procurement scheduling is actually pretty quick. But the rest, we have to hope that the Europeans are able to scale up their production or that we are able to scale up production. Look, here's the reality. Both options Canada had, the South Koreans and the European option, they're both good. There wasn't a bad choice here, but every deal did bring some pros and some cons. There were things that had to be balanced and traded off here. And one of the trade-offs with going with the Europeans is a more constrained production bottleneck. Mm-hmm. So that's going to be a problem. And I hope we're able to solve it. I think the Europeans are motivated to solve it, but it has to be solved. It's a real problem.
1: One of the interesting questions I asked Richard Chamuka, the McDonald Laurier military expert, I said to him, I said, but wouldn't you want your submarine production to be far, far away from Russia if you're using submarines to protect from Russia? And he's like, yep, really good point. Probably do. And that he said that to him was one of his considerations for why the South Korean was good, because it was not in Norway, which is next door to Russia.
2: Yeah, but it's next door to North Korea and thereby China, right? So yeah. We didn't have great options there. This is one of the reasons, in theory, you might want to put some of these shipyards here in Canada. Mm. Like, if we could get our act together on that, and believe me, that is a pretty big if. Canada actually has a lot to offer, mm-hmm. including a geographic remoteness. Mm-hmm. Assuming the Americans don't decide to bomb our shipyards, which I think is pretty unlikely, we ought to be building the ships the rest of the alliance is relying on. But, you know, we didn't, and we made different decisions, and, you know, gosh, things went well for us.
1: Yeah, things did go well. Matt Gurney, readtheline.ca. You get the emails. It's my favorite part. I get an email from Matt, and even better, sometimes I get an email from Jen.
2: And you know, we just love emailing people. It's why we do this.
1: It's true.
2: We found our true love.
1: They'll tell you what's going on. And so you get some articles, and then there's their network of writers and journalists is so big. There's guest writers. There's other people that write. And you want to keep in touch with what's going on in Canada.

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1: Tony Chapman is here. He's warmed up. He's ready to go. He's put me in the game, Coach. Chatter That Matters, the podcast. Summertime off for Tony with his feet up and his flip-flops on. You can go back and listen to old ones unless you're still working, Tony.
2: Every week I put a new one out. This week, Aaron Bethune, great piece of advice. He heads down a road to gets to the corner. He looks around. If he doesn't like what he sees, he picks a new lane. And this guy has been a mountain climber, musician, producing music acts, author, publisher, and just a great individual with some great context for a world today that's a little upside down.
1: I kind of like that. I do that. I like to walk where I just go to a street corner and I just kind of walk it like on vacation or whatever. And I'm like, which way should I go now? I just kind of ride the vibe, man. I like this.
2: He does this with his entire life, and he's no regrets. He just thinks this is the way to live life.
1: Wow, that's impressive. All right, chatterthatmatters.ca. Get connected with Tony Chapman, who you might not know is a massive Swiftie. He's also a hopeless romantic when it comes to pretty weddings, apparently.
2: Well, you know, it's interesting. I can't claim to be a Swiftie with her music because I don't know enough about her music to judge it. But I can tell you that this is a, if you want to know how to build a brand, it's Taylor Swift. Fully in control, understands exactly what she wants to put out there, and doesn't leave it for any middleman. I think Kanye West, the time he climbed on stage and grabbed that trophy from her, and how the music industry originally tried to get her masters, proved to her that if she's going to be the kind of star she's going to be absolutely in control where it shines. And I think the wedding was a great example. People were saying, how dare she get married in Madison Square Gardens? How unromantic. I mean, this is the greatest stage on earth. You can have Billy Joel one night, the Knicks another night, the New York Rangers another night. I mean, this is a great stage, very secure. And not one thing has leaked from it. I mean, I just think this is a great example in social media where everybody's got their slingshots out. Everybody's trying to complain. She gave them nothing to aim at.
1: I think the question they must have had was, how can we control the environment? Because the reality is that inside the arena, they built the castle. They built the paradise. And it was all in a bubble that nobody could mess with it.
2: Yeah. And I think that's what's great. And then other people go, oh my, how much that cost in the world where so many people are hurting? I bet you her wedding cost $26 million. You know why I know that?
1: Why?
2: Because she gave away $26 million to charity.

0: And I bet you anybody comes out and says, you know what? We did spend an awful lot of money, but every dollar we spent, we gave to charity. And guess what she picked? Animal welfare, child safety. I mean, she captured all the notes and once again says, I'm in control of the narrative. So if anybody else, anybody wants to complain, they're going to have to work real hard to do it. And I just think it's not surrendering yourself to social media, not being like the Kardashians that are looking for their 15 megs of fame every second. With Taylor Swift, I think why she has such longevity is that she really does understand marketing and branding at a level I've never experienced before. With maybe Ryan Gosling, but she's just in a different league.
1: Well, it's interesting because the one article that I had read anyway says, have you seen pictures of Taylor Swift's wedding? They're probably AI fake. That's how tight it is.
0: Yeah.
1: It's wild.
0: Everybody that was at that wedding has been screwed over by social media or paparazzis. So I think everybody play game. Like, this is a great way to do it. Maybe we should all be doing that. Surrender your cell phones and let's just enjoy the wedding for what it is. And when I put out the documentary, like she did with the Eras Tour, I'm not going to go to a middleman. I'm not going to go to an editor that has editorial control. I'll do a deal with Disney or probably Disney again, and I'll put it out, and people will see what I want them to see. And people will not see what I don't want them to see. And I think that's that again. You know, she has the power and the capabilities and the resources to do it. But even in your own way, that realizing that every time you're on social media looking for your 15 megs of fame, you're fodder for somebody else to play with. You've lost control of your brand.
1: Is this marketing or is this anti-marketing? Maybe it's both.
0: You could call it anti-marketing, but I think it's marketing, and it's because she's created such scarcity. Everybody's can't wait to see this wedding. So when she does bring it out, it will certainly be a top-rated event. So I think it's marketing at its best. I mean, you know, you create scarcity, and next thing you know, people fall over themselves. Look at Bitcoin. If I said to you, Shane, imagine if I was sitting with you one day and we're having dinner, and I said, Shane, I got a great idea for a Ponzi scheme. You go, what is it? Well, we're going to create this inventor, and he's going to be so mysterious, nobody will ever know his name. Well, you're going to go, well, come on. We've got Israeli intelligence, CIA, Chinese. You know, you can't keep anybody quiet. No. This one will stay quiet, and we're going to have a finite amount of coins. Well, what do you mean a finite amount of coins? Scarcity. Everybody's going to want one of these coins. And we're going to make sure it goes from like a penny to like $10,000 really quick. And guess what? You're going to be able to mine new coins. So there are physical coins. No, they're just codes in a computer. But you're going to mine them. But if you mine one of them, it could take down the power grid in Iceland. That's how much it's going to take. If I said that to you, you would laugh and say, that wouldn't even sell as a script on television. I don't even know how we got onto this. But I'm just saying it. Being in control of – we got through that on scarcity. I apologize to your listeners. We went everywhere on that. But the point of the matter is she's got the makings of a brilliant marketer, including scarcity.
1: Yeah, I would say that she's the new standard maybe. But I get what you're saying, right? Like as soon as you can't have the photos, everybody wants the photos. But it's in reaction to other people taking control of the marketing. So she takes control of her own marketing. You and I, one of the things that we both share in common is that, you know, these marketing tactics can be used for good or for evil. Yeah. And the question is which one do you want to use them for? Do you want to be the person that offers solutions to problems for people and make their lives better? Or do you want to be the one that markets the people are the problem and you have the magic elixir and the solution? And I mean, that part, like I love when people say, do you love marketing? I love marketing, except I hate marketing. Because they can be one and the same if you're not careful.
0: Well, I think you could say that almost with anybody. You can have good lawyers and bad lawyers, and you can have good politicians and very corrupt politicians. We don't have to look very far for that. And so I think I agree with you. There's going to be marketing can be for marketing that identifies an unmet need and helps someone get to where they need, want, deserve to go, and does it at a price point that people can afford versus bankrupt, I think is wonderful. Marketing that convinces you to do sports gambling, buy lottery tickets, hope for Hail Marys because your life is lousy and you're trying to find your way out, I think is irresponsible marketing because you're creating a culture of gamblers. So it really depends on what you put it towards and what is at the root of it all. And I think that you know, comparing the two, and somebody said, "Oh, Taylor Swift, she's going to do all this for money." She's worth $2 billion. This isn't about money. This is about her brand, her identity. She's Grace Kelly. How Grace Kelly used to command the newsreels years ago, and Grace Kelly was the, you know, when Grace Kelly showed up in Monte Carlo to marry the prince and got off that cigarette boat, that was a perfectly staged piece of content at the time. The only you could get your celebrity content was either the tabloids or newsreels, and she commanded that, right? So it's no different. The difference with Taylor Swift is that she understands that today there's so many more instruments that can play your brand, and I think she's just a conductor of all of them.
1: The conductor. It's interesting. Ryan Reynolds bought a soccer team, right? And then attached a TV show to it, made a bunch of money back, made the team very popular. They had to put new beer lines in, they talk about it. There's so many people going to games. And in this case, I mean, what comes next is probably the movie, yeah? You think Taylor Swift, the movie, the documentary of her wedding?
0: Oh, they'll come up for sure. And she'll probably say all proceeds go to charity. And because everywhere she goes, she leaves a lot of money behind to good causes. For sure she will be, but again, there won't be an outside director. There won't be somebody in the middle doing the deal. Her dad does a lot of the smart financing for her. And she'll have it positioned. What channel does she think best represents her brand? The Era Tour went to Disney. You know, I'm sure she could have had five networks bid beyond belief for it, but she felt that was the brand that best represented her brand.
1: Yeah.
0: And instead of just giving it to a distributor who goes out and does the best deal, and even for the people listening, your brand is so important. You know, when you're out going for a job, they're not just looking at you LinkedIn, they're looking at you on Instagram and Facebook.
1: Well, there's a lot of people that have said, did she even actually get married? So welcome to the mystery that is Taylor Swift.
0: Is Elvis still alive?
1: Elvis is still alive, clearly. I mean, obviously. I mean, come on, Tony. The mystery of all of it, well played. Pretty cool. And yes, it's going to cause a scene when it all does come out. Chatterthatmatters.ca. Get connected. Tony Chapman, my friend, thank you.
0: Always a pleasure.
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1: Uncover Up, the book. Available for you online. You could go and give it a bit of a read. You can get ready to order your copy for delivery that'll come soon. Nathan Radke is here. Tell me about the book, Nate.
20: Well, I mean, this is based on the work that Dr. Kuhnle and I have been doing for over a decade, where we're trying to figure out why is it that we believe strange things? And what are some of the psychological reasons or the sociological reasons that sometimes we can get manipulated into believing stuff that is harmful to us and the people around us. And along the way, of course, we also talk about the fact that there are real and legit conspiracies that are actually true.
1: Okay. Bermuda Triangle. Something we remember, all of us remember from our childhood. Been talked about maybe a little bit less lately, I suppose. It's exotic. It's tropical. It's far away. Ooh, that makes it mysterious. But there are some other similar triangles and mysterious places closer to home, and that's where we're going today.
20: Yeah, and that's where I'm going in person next week on a sailboat.
1: I know. So, which, by the way, if you listen to this podcast after the fact, and Nathan's been on the show since, everything went okay. But if Nathan disappears from the show after this, now you know what happened.
20: Although I got to say, that would be so good for my brand. Just disappearing into a mysterious vortex.
1: Yes, you need to paint some pictures or something quick before you go.
20: Exactly. Yeah, everyone's familiar with the Bermuda Triangle. If you had asked me when I was a kid how I was going to die eventually, I would have said either I'm going to drown in quicksand or I'm going to disappear into the Bermuda Triangle. Nice. It was everywhere back then.
1: That's true. It was Gilligan's Island quicksand.
20: That's probably what did it. But statistically, the Bermuda Triangle isn't actually any more dangerous than any other part of the ocean, especially when you consider how large the Bermuda Triangle is and how well-traveled it is. But there is another region of water that's much, much smaller and actually more lethal and mysterious. And as you say, it's in our backyard. And that is the Great Lakes Triangle. because the Great Lakes are a scene of all sorts of mysterious happenings and disappearances. I mean, when you look at the numbers, we're talking like 6,000 shipwrecks. Hundreds of planes have gone missing over and around the Great Lakes. Tens of thousands of people have lost their lives. And there's all sorts of weird, kind of spookier phenomenon as well. Ghostly ships that appear to fly over the surface of the water. Orbs, of course.
1: Love orbs.
20: Strange lights, weird navigational issues, malfunctioning compasses. So, I mean, this is all legit and true. So what is the deal? What exactly is going on over there?
1: Okay, so why would you want to go?
20: Well, I mean, for one thing, just professional curiosity.
1: Mm.
20: And, I mean, this is the life I've chosen. I'm a professor who studies conspiracies and the paranormal and the strange. And so you got to go out there to the field.
1: I guess so.
20: Even when the field is, you know, a vortex.
1: A vortex that could suck you in and make you go missing. Okay, so which part gets you the most here? Is it the magnetic, the compass part? Is it the mysterious, mystical floating ships? Is it what gets you?
20: I mean, it's all good. There's such strange examples of some pretty weird things that have happened out there. One classic story is the story of the Bavaria. This is May of 1889. It was a three-mast lumber schooner called the Bavaria. It was being towed along that area, eastern Lake Ontario, with a couple other lumber schooners by a steam barge named the Calvin. There was a fierce spring storm happening, but the ship should have been able to survive it. There was a crew of eight aboard the Bavaria, including her captain. And as the steam barge towed the ships to port, the tow line snapped, and the Bavaria drifted away with her crew still on board. But they had sails. I mean, they were a trained crew. They should have been fine. The other two schooners that were being towed, they regained control. They got safely back to shore. But according to the captain of the towing barge, there appeared to be no attempt by the crew to get the Bavaria's sails up to try to steer her to safety. She was just being thrown around by the waves and wind. And so the captain of that tow barge was so concerned that something was wrong on the Bavaria that he pulled alongside her, even though that was dangerous, to see if the crew could be, attach another tow rope to their vessel. But the ship somehow had already appeared deserted. It had only been a couple of minutes since the tow rope had broken. And the Bavaria was just foundering on the waves. She was taken on some water and then eventually drifted too close to Galu Island and grounded. So after the storm calmed down, a schooner called the Armenia saw the grounded Bavaria and sent a little rowboat out to check on the condition of the crew. And this is where it gets all creepy and ghosty. Because what they found was the Bavaria was still in fine shape, almost no damage to the hull or the masts, little bit of water in the hold, not enough to pose a threat. And her cargo was lumber, which floats anyway, so it would have been very unlikely that she would have sunk. But there was nobody on this ship. In the captain's quarters, they found his bed neatly made, all of his papers, a good sum of money sitting there on his desk, in the oven, some freshly baked bread, and no trace of any of the crew, only a lone canary in a cage on one of the cabins, still happily singing away.
1: Oh, see, that just makes it better.
20: I mean, yeah, I mean, that just clinches at the canary.
1: So, okay, so everybody got sick and went crazy. They jumped overboard. They panicked. Everybody got sucked into some sort of vortex, and now they're on the other side of the world. Like Outlander, they're like in Scotland in the 1600s now. Like, how does this... So, what's the answer?
20: Well, I mean, this is the thing, right? As soon as we have a puzzle that has almost no pieces to it, then the speculation just runs absolutely wild.
1: Mm-hmm.
20: There was the HMS Speedy, which also had gone disappeared in the 19th century. One example, in 1953, a UFO was detected moving across Lake Superior. The Americans sent an F-89 Scorpion fighter jet after it. And just as they're sitting there watching it on the radar screen, just as the Scorpion intercepts the radar signal, the Scorpion vanishes, the signal vanishes, and that plane is never seen again, nor are her crew. And the U.S. Air Force explanation is that the UFO was just a Canadian transport plane off course. The pilot of the Scorpion must have gotten vertigo and crashed into the lake. But I ran a Freedom of Information Act request with the Canadian government, and we didn't have any transport planes in the area at that time. Another example, September 1960, two Canadian CF-100 fighter planes are flying along the north shore of Lake Ontario on a clear day. The lead CF-100 flies into a large cloud and then just never comes out of it. No mayday, no parachutes, no smoke, no debris, no wreckage, no anything, despite an extensive search of the shoreline and lake. Yeah, when you have events like this, of course, they start to build up and build up, and you end up thinking there's got to be something really, really bizarre going on. And this is where we start into the hypotheses. People said, as you were saying, maybe there's a portal. Maybe there's a portal in the Great Lakes, and it's swallowing planes and ships, sending them into the past or the future or to Mars or whatever. Of course, it's a lake, so maybe some kind of lake monster.
1: Oh, I was going to ask about Ogopogo, making the big swim.
20: Exactly. Maybe aliens. Maybe angry ghosts.
1: Ooh, angry ghosts would be a good one.
20: But, I mean, here's the thing. It's understandable that people start to speculate like this, and this is partly why I'm going off into the vortex. In particular, I'm going to a place called Maine Duck Island, which is right at the center of the vortex in Lake Ontario. And it's sort of an old abandoned island, completely isolated. There is an old ruined lighthouse there. There's some old ruined houses. And apparently the entire place is crawling with cannibal snakes.
1: What?
20: Cannibal snakes.
1: On an island?
20: On an island.
1: Well, I'm assuming they don't just swim there, do they?
20: Well, they've been there for so long that basically it's kind of almost like our version of Galapagos Islands. It's an island that's been isolated for so long that it's developed its own weird little ecosystem. And apparently the snakes there are much larger than usual because they don't have the usual predators. And because there's not that much to eat, they just eat other snakes. So I'm really looking forward to wading on shore.
1: Maine Duck Island, is that what it's called?
20: That's what it's called. It should be called Giant Snake Cannibal Island, of course, but...
1: Right.
20: I mean, there's no accounting for names.
1: Oh, that's fascinating. So I did a little look there while you did it, and while you were talking about it. There's a lighthouse there. There's a website for it, lighthousefriends.com. They're a lighthouse preservation group. And yeah, there it is. It's an island just inside the Canadian side of the border.
20: Yeah, it actually looks really pretty. I'm looking forward to it. We're going to do some photography there because there's a ton of shipwrecks out there. And that's kind of like the epicenter of where a lot of these weird things happen. And it's understandable that we go all supernatural about it. But I predict, and we'll see if I'm right if I come back, I think we can explain all of these events with natural rather than supernatural reasons.
1: I love this place, Bing Grapes. Another comment on Google says, way better than that fake duck island. A false duck's island.
20: That's true, actually.
1: All right, so where are the planes going? What is happening with the Canadian Great Lake Triangle? We're going to continue the conversation. Uncover Up is the podcast, the book, and so much more. Nathan Radke will be right back. Shane Hewitt and the Night Shift.
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0: Matters. So we talk. Travel.
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1: A pending trip to the middle of nowhere in the Great Lakes, Maine Duck Island. The lake, what'd you call it? Lake Ontario Triangle? The
2: Vortex.
1: Vortex. So stuff goes missing. Now, back in the day, the ships, I mean, the technology was a little bit different. When we look at, you know, even cars, a car that was 10 years old in the 80s was an old car. A car that's 10 years old today, you might not even really be able to tell except for the headlights look funny. Like, so technology back then was different. We don't hear so many stories about missing ships like we do today. Should that be part of the analysis when we talk about Bermuda Triangle, Lake Ontario, Great Lakes Vortex, stuff like that?
2: Oh, yeah, for sure. I mean, we have things like GPS now. We have satellite navigation now. And so it seems much stranger and much more unusual for something to disappear. But, of course, that also means when something does disappear, for example, MH370, the Malaysian airliner, when that happens now, because we have all these technologies, the mystery seems even stranger and the speculation goes even wilder. But as strange as it is out there, and it is properly strange in the Great Lakes, there are some natural reasons to explain everything from the shipwrecks to the ghosts and the orbs and all of these things.
1: Turns out Maine Duck Island does not have a Google tour. They have not had the Google cars on it to drive it around and look at it the way that we would like to look at it. Okay, so where do we go next, Nathan?
2: All right, so let's start with things like ghost ships, which seems really, really strange.
1: Yep.
2: Now, I've actually seen this before. This is something called Fata Morgana. And what it is it's a strange illusion that's caused by air conditions. And those air conditions over the Great Lakes can result in something called a temperature inversion. Because normally you have cool air sitting above warm air because the air close to the ground is warmed up. But sometimes just a weird thing happens with the temperature of the lake, and you have a layer of warm air sitting on top of a layer of cold air, which leads to a phenomenon called an atmospheric duct, which then acts like a lens made out of air, which causes light to bend and warp as it travels between these different atmospheric layers. And this can create like very strange illusions and mirages. And anybody who's spent a lot of time in the lake has seen this. It can look like a ship on the horizon is actually floating over the water, like a ghost ship. It can give you double or triple images of a ship stacked on top of each other. It can even make things that are far away appear close. And there are some days when I'm walking along Lake Ontario, and it looks like a city has emerged from the lake because this atmospheric lensing happens, and you can see Buffalo really, really weirdly clearly.
1: Oh, is that something we should talk about?
2: Well,
1: these imaginary buffalo you see?
2: Yes, the legendary lost civilization of Buffalo.
1: Floating Buffalo?
2: But it's properly strange, and so you can see why people would get freaked out by it. And this is probably where the myth of the Flying Dutchman shows up. Sailors would see a ship on the horizon that looked like it was flying, but it was actually just, you know, this atmospheric lensing. And there's other weird illusions as well. In Leamington, Ontario, there's massive greenhouses. And at night, you can see this eerie green glow in the sky all the way in Detroit. But it's not ghosts, it's tomatoes.
1: Tomatoes. Okay, but we know that stuff today. But when planes go missing and ships disappear, like you talked about a fighter jet that flew into a cloud and never came out again.
2: Yeah, and that's properly strange. And there have been a lot of airplane crashes out there. But you kind of referenced this when you talked about how old cars used to be, you know, kind of rickety. Back in the 1940s, the U.S. Navy was training thousands of pilots to land on aircraft carriers for World War II. This is one of the most dangerous things imaginable, to try and land on an aircraft carrier. And to try to train to do it when you're not good at it yet, it's lethal. And a lot of those pilots would have been extremely inexperienced. And so you had a lot of people crashing into lakes because of that. Also, first and second generation jet fighters back in the 40s and 50s were pretty lethal to their pilots. They had terrible safety records. It was a technology that people weren't used to. And so one of the reasons why there were so many early jet crashes in the Great Lakes Triangle is there was just so many early jet crashes everywhere. And another thing is that, like, the weather out there, and this is something that I'm actually quite concerned about with this trip, the weather in the Great Lakes can get extremely strange.
1: Can you swim?
2: I can swim pretty well. Yeah. I can swim well enough to save myself.
1: Yeah.
2: I could maybe try to save someone else, but definitely I could save myself. But against Great Lakes weather conditions, I mean, we're going in the summer, so it won't be so bad. In 1940, there was a blizzard with 75-mile-per-hour winds, 27 inches of snow fell in a few days, and survivors of this blizzard just off the Great Lakes reported the cold wind felt like a red-hot blade slicing into their lungs. It killed 200 people and sank five ships, whoa, including three large freighters. People were buried alive in their cars, and unfortunately, their bodies weren't dug out for days. Because of the collisions of cold fronts and moist, warm air coming up from Mexico, the Great Lakes see some really, really extreme and sudden weather, which has a lot to do with a lot of these shipwrecks and crashes.
1: What do you hope to find? I mean, you're going out there with mystery and nothingness. I mean, I would say that the expectation of finding anything would be bleak at best. I mean, do you go there and you just hope to survive? Is that the standard we're going for right now?
2: I mean, I feel like that's the standard we're all going for these days.
1: Generally, it's a good standard, I guess. Yeah,
2: it's at least the bar that you should pass. Well, I mean, one thing, I'm on vacation, and this is what somebody like me does when they go on vacation. They travel to a vortex.
1: Nice.
2: But also, there are some strange things that I want to see. There's some odd magnetic interference that comes from a meteor that crashed into Lake Ontario about 460 million years ago.
1: Really?
2: And it's out there in the vortex, and it causes some genuine magnetic anomalies, which can affect a compass reading, maybe get people lost. There's rogue waves. Back in 54, an enormous wave came basically out of nowhere and slammed into Chicago and killed a bunch of people. And so I'm hoping to see sort of like, well, the thing about sailing is that sailors are very, very, very superstitious. And there's a reason for that. Like, for example, I'm going on this sailboat, and the captain of the sailboat said, "No, don't bring any bananas."
1: What?
2: That's what I said. And he said, "No, it's terrible, terrible luck. Never bring a banana on a ship." It's because bananas can hide spiders. They release a chemical that makes other fruits ripen faster. And they float. So sometimes when a cargo ship sank, all that would be left would be some floating bananas, which made them look very suspicious. People would come across the wreck and be like, "Why, the bananas must have done it."
1: Not to mention they don't grow here. Can you imagine 100 years ago and you're in the Great Lakes and you see a bunch of bananas of all things?
2: Yeah, what would be more suspicious than that?
1: King Kong is around here somewhere.
2: Exactly. So part of the reason I'm going is just to sort of explore the psychology of it. On the one hand, it's like a physical location, but also it's a psychological location. And when we feel like we're out of control of a situation, we've talked about this before, we often invent ways to feel like we're in control. We invent stories to try to explain it. Mm-hmm. But ultimately, if we're honest, and I have to be honest about this trip, we have to admit that we are not the masters of this planet. There are natural forces that are way stronger than we are, and we need to respect those forces and acknowledge our own fragility. That's something that's easy to forget and extremely important to remember.
1: Can I get two copies of the Uncover Up book, one autographed so I can sell it on eBay after you die, make a little money, and one to keep? If we do that, that'd be great.
2: Absolutely. For you, of course.
1: Not dark at all. Oh, man. Nathan Radke, Uncover Up, the podcast. The book is out, too. Go give it a search. It'll be in the description of the podcast as well. Good luck with your Lake Ontario Vortex Bermuda Triangle trip, just because.
2: Well, thank you, and I hope I come back.
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11: From the National Newsroom of the Canadian Press, I'm Naira Ahmed.
4: Two people have died following a shooting at Toronto's Salsa on St. Clair Festival on Saturday night. Police say five people were also injured while at the festival that celebrates Latin culture, food, and music. Toronto Mayor Olivia Chow offered her condolences to the families of the victims.
11: I'm deeply disturbed and angry about this reckless, irresponsible act of violence. And right in the middle of a festival attended by families, children, seniors, just beyond words how disturbed I am.
4: Festival goers described a chaotic scene after shots were fired, with people running and screaming as police converged on the area of St. Clair Avenue West and Arlington Avenue at around 8 p.m. Any attendees with videos at the time of the shooting are being asked to contact police. Ford Motor Company and a union representing Canadian auto workers have struck a tentative deal. Details of the three-year labor contract are being kept under wraps until they can be presented to union members for ratification. It covers roughly 5,000 workers at five plants in southern Ontario and one in Alberta. After being ratified, the union is expected to start negotiations with other big American automakers, Stellantis and General Motors. Transport Canada has appointed an observer to help oversee the investigation into a train derailment northeast of Montreal last weekend. Canadian reporter Diana Messina has more.
12: The derailment happened on the edge of a residential neighborhood in Repentigny. Officials say no one was injured and no hazardous materials were spilled. However, 49 rail cars went off the tracks near homes along the railway. Transport Canada says rail safety inspectors are monitoring the response by CN Rail.
4: CN previously indicated its crews completely rebuilt the track and track bed before rail traffic resumed overnight from Tuesday to Wednesday. Additional repairs are also planned. A veteran pilot killed fighting a Northwest Territories wildfire is being remembered as an expert in his field who kept a cool head under stress.
13: Buffalo Airways says Robert McLeod made significant contributions to aerial firefighting across the country in a career that spanned more than 25 years. The company's Facebook post says McLeod was a Buffalo Airways bird dog captain for the past three seasons, where he worked with territorial and provincial wildfire agencies. McLeod and two firefighters on board a Turbo Commander 690 were killed when it crashed near Fort Simpson west of Yellowknife on June 24th while it was providing tactical support for a water bomber. Saskatchewan is grounding three wildfire planes of the same model, saying it's conducting a full review out of an abundance of caution. Tom Mitchell, The Canadian Press.
4: And Prime Minister Mark Carney spent Saturday night at the Calgary Stampede, where he ate mini donuts, watched chuck wagon races, and talked pipelines. This is The Canadian Press.
14: 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Today on the show, True North strong and slipping? Canada comes in at 19 on a recent top 20 list of best countries. Does our nation still have an edge, or is it simply coasting on its reputation? And Cynthia Erivo is defying any questions about Wicked. But is it fair for her to set boundaries around her most successful role to date? Then, from being shut down by President Trump to covering Kamala Harris's historic win, White House correspondent and author April Ryan shares stories from her remarkable career. Plus, the impact of climate change on festival season, how some of your favorite songs are being used to train AI, and more big stories in music. It all starts now on The Social Podcast.
15: What a big, lovely, gorgeous crowd. Thank you guys for being here. And everybody, welcome to The Social. Thank you so much. We have CBS News correspondent Chanel Cole joining us today.
16: Happy to be here.
15: And we also have White House correspondent and author April Ryan joining us. All right, so we got the crowd here, we got the ladies here, and now we got the topic. So let's dive right in. Our first one. Okay, Canada, we're number 19 on a list of the best 20 countries ranked by U.S. News. That's one spot behind the United States and 15 lower than where we were back in 2024. Mm. So part of the reason for the dramatic slip is that they changed the way countries are scored. Instead of relying on perception surveys, this year they drew on statistical indicators like inflation and social protection and drinking water. So, Chanel, our resident Canadian who lives across the border, is Canada still one of the best places to live, or was it just good branding?
16: Listen, so I am Canadian. This is home. It will always be home. But I think you know, living in the States, and I'm sure you guys have felt this way too when you're traveling, you tell people you're Canadian, and I think there's a very utopic idea of what it means to live in Canada. And this ranking, frankly, I think is a bit of a reality check. You know, I think we have to be honest with ourselves. This is a country that, you know, yeah, we have universal health care, but I'm sure we've all been there. We have family, we have friends who are on a list. They are waiting months, maybe even years, to get critical, life-saving, in some situations, tests or treatment. This is a country where we say we have an open border, we welcome immigrants, and I feel like I've seen a rise in hate towards immigrants of color, particularly lately. You know, we also say we have lots of economic opportunities here, and you look across the country from coast to coast, particularly, you know, areas like Toronto, Vancouver, young people have a hard time renting or buying a house. Like, these are basic needs.
17: So true.
16: So I think this is a good checkpoint for us.
17: Absolutely. And April, I'm curious, as an American visiting. You've been to Canada before?
18: But let's just say this is my first time.
17: Okay, so this is your first time.
16: That's a story for another day.
18: Yeah, that's a whole other
17: story. Okay, we'll send it for another segment, April. We will discuss that during the break. Okay. When you hear this, are you surprised by where we rank?
18: I am, actually, because you have so many Americans who are trying to leave the Trumplicanism, right?
19: Yeah.
18: They want to come to the border up north, right? So, but let me, you gave all the data, that's great. And I left that to you. I'm gonna go with a perception.
19: Okay.
18: A perception. When I walk around these streets and see my sorors out in the crowd, Delta Sigma Theta Sorority Incorporated, there's such a kindness here. There's a kindness here. In the hotel, I'm saying, everybody's just so happy. I'm like, is this the live version of Love Boat? I'm serious. And I mean, I'm hearing, it is, I'm feeling a difference. It looks the same. It's like you can replace Pittsburgh in Pennsylvania for outside of the studio. And I'm like, okay, but you're in a recession and they won't call it recession in America. At least,
17: what are you guys calling it?
18: Gas prices are high and grocery prices are high. That's what they're calling it. They're not putting a name on it. The reality here is different than it is in America. And the fact that there's a much more pleasant attitude. I'd rather be in a pleasant attitude than having people stab me in the back, look at me, I'm not doing this with you or whatever.
17: Gotcha.
18: It's a different... The feel is, that's my perception, but I like
19: your
18: dad.
19: That's very interesting.
18: But you know, we also, we have water issues too. In West Virginia, a place that Donald Trump stood for and campaigned for, his constituents, their water looks like egg yolk. Egg yolk. Exactly. So we have the same issues, but there is a different feel here. And there's a call out on it versus back home. It's like, it is what it is.
19: But I wonder if we are sort of resting on our laurels. Like, even the healthcare example, there are so many Americans who think, I want to come to Canada, I want to come to Canada. But I have a friend who was born in Canada and has lived in America for 40 years. And she's thought desperately about coming back because of everything that's going on. But do you know what stops her? Is healthcare. Because even though we have universal healthcare, going back to what you said, in the States, her level of healthcare, because she has a great job, is she has her doctor on speed dial.
16: Right.
19: She can get anything she wants.
16: Just texted my dentist before this.
19: What?
16: Like, you can do that there.
18: Well, no, every doctor's not like that.
16: It's not equitable.
18: It's not, it's not equitable.
17: Yes.
18: But I have that too, so I'm,
19: Everybody's
17: texting their doctor. My doctor is not, for some reason, my doctor would not give me her personal number. We'll discuss that later. I'm going to defend our healthcare system because I had a father who was in our healthcare system. He was in the hospital for 6 months, and it was a fantastic system that saved his life. My mother is also a nurse, and I know a lot of nurses. So while it's not perfect, I want to make sure that I state that we still do have a very good healthcare system.
19: But it's underfunded.
17: Right? But, and it's also nice to know that when you get sick here, you're not worried about the bill at the end of the day. My dad, again, 6 months, and he walked away, and not a penny was spent. So let's not forget and take those things for granted.
18: But that's good. But let me tell you, in America, our insurance numbers have gone up. Now you have to decide, am I going to pay my insurance or pay my rent?
17: See,
18: That's the problem. They changed it, and they were supposed to go back in January to deal with the issue of insurance prices increasing because Donald Trump let it sunset. Let the ACA, the Affordable Care Act, better known as Obamacare, sunset.
19: Yeah.
17: And you know what I'm hearing from you, April? I feel like we should be ahead of you in the list. That's what I'm hearing from you.
18: Exactly.
17: That's what I heard.
18: I love my country now.
17: Of course.
18: I want to go back, but I agree.
16: You see what happens when you're trying to go back at the border.
18: I am concerned about going back.
19: You're fine.
17: If you can get back, you can stay with me.
18: Give me a number.
19: Okay, listen, hold on to your HATS, because this national spell-off might just blow you away. Take a look.
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19: Wow, 14-year-old Shrey Parikh correctly spelled 32 extremely hard words in just 90 seconds and took home more than $50,000 in prizes. Fantastic.
17: Congratulations.
19: Yeah. So impressive. But hey, in the era of autocorrect and AI, April, are spelling bees still relevant?
18: Yes, they are. For someone who choked at every spelling test in grade school, and I'm still dealing with the I before E, that young man, or the E before I, whatever.
17: We all are.
18: Let me tell you something. He has a job at the White House. Look, we have... We have a president that can't even pronounce words, let alone spell them.
17: Yep.
18: That young man has a bright future. I mean, how many of us can spell Wednesday?
17: Everybody's thinking about it.
18: Nobody's raising their hand. Wednesday, thinking about it. Wednesday.
17: Yes. What is that end doing there?
18: Yes.
17: What is that end doing there? For real. Chanel, what do you think about this?
16: I don't think it's actually about spelling for me. Like, these contests are about the process for these kids. Like, they don't just show up and know those words, right? A lot of them don't know the words till they're challenged in that moment. They're studying linguistics, they're studying patterns, they're studying history, and then they're tested
18: Latin.
16: That moment.
18: Yeah,
16: and they have to go into the Rolodex in their brain, think, analyze, process, perform in front of people. Like, that's an important skill to maintain, I think.
17: Yeah, I'm pretty impressed with the kid's synapse. Did you see how quickly he was answering?
19: It's incredible.
17: Yeah. It was like, perimenopause has erased that quickness from my brain. So I was just impressed with that. But are you a good speller?
19: If things go really well for the next, let's say, 1,000 years, you know, we don't have to be scared of AI, then maybe they are, you know, irrelevant because we now have machines that can do these sorts of things.
16: Just such an optimist.
19: Hear me out, freeing up our minds sort of higher thinking, because one of the words they spelled, listen to this, was paramaya. I don't know how to spell it, but they were able to spell it, which is so impressive, and it means proverb. But did they know what a proverb means? Did they know the difference between a wise proverb and a clever proverb?
18: They are going through the dictionary. Every word, I guarantee you.
19: It's just memorization.
17: I know, but sometimes
19: we can use a computer to do the memorization.
16: I don't think it is memorization.
17: Haven't you ever read a word and then looked up the definition if you didn't know it? I think it's important for kids to still use their brain, regardless of what technology is coming. And let me be a cautionary tale, kids. In grade 7, I was the spelling bee queen.
19: Ooh.
17: And I was.
18: Akilah and the bee.
17: Right?
18: Akilah and the bee.
17: Akilah and the bee.
18: Yes.
17: Right here in the flesh.
18: Yes.
17: I can't spell necessary. Like, you know why? You know why? Because I started using this, and before I even type in 2 letters, my phone fills it in for me. So my ability to spell has diminished so much that I am embarrassed. So children, please do not become me. Continue to study, read all of the dictionaries, learn the words, because I can't spell anything to save my life. But you know what I can spell? Break. B-R-E-A-K. Because it's in the teleprompter. And it's time for a break. After the break, Cynthia Erivo won't talk about Wicked anymore. She refused it. Now, is it fair for her to shut down the questions? Or is it more about her successful role? We're going to talk about that on the other side of the break. Stay with us.
14: 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Coming up on the show, April Ryan tells us about her incredible career as a White House correspondent and why she says black women will save the world. Don't miss it.
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0: And go.
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2: 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Your hosts, Andrea Bain and Jess Allen, are back now alongside special guests, CBS News correspondent Chanel Cole and White House correspondent and author April Ryan. Jess, take it away.
3: Cynthia Erivo is over Wicked. Mm. The actors shut down questions about the movie while on Variety's Know Their Lines, where actors are tested on past projects. Take a look.
4: Do you mind if we do another question that isn't about Wicked? Because I feel like I've spent the last 2 years talking about it, and I think that we have an opportunity to start talking about something else. Is that okay? And I love Wicked, but I've just talked about it ad nauseum.
3: Wow, that's interesting, Chanel. What do you think? Was this fair for her to do?
5: Listen, I have to say, I love Cynthia and I love Wicked, but this was an aggressive marketing campaign. Like, this was everywhere, right? Sure. It was on social, it was on billboards, it was on every single TV show you've ever seen on the planet Earth. Mm. Why? Because they're trying to sell tickets to their movie, obviously.
3: Yeah.
5: And look, we all bought in. I loved Wicked, but I think when that movie becomes part of your career legacy, I don't know if that's cool later to kind of disassociate from that, you know? Mm. I'm a big Friends fan, and, like, Jennifer Aniston can go on to do a million great things, and I love the Morning Show, but
3: fair.
5: In my mind, she is always going to be Rachel. And Cynthia, I'm a big fan of the movie, I'm a big fan of her work, but she's just always going to have Elphaba as part of her legacy.
6: But I have a question. But if you're talking to Jennifer about a new project, do you think it's fair for you to bring up Friends in that conversation?
5: I like that we're just saying Jennifer and Cynthia. Yeah. Like, we're friends with them.
6: Do you think it's fair to bring up something that she did a long time ago?
5: It's not even that long ago, though. This was just last year.
6: I know, it's true. I know. But bringing up something that a person is well known for.
5: I think when you're part of creating the fandom around it, the fans are going to linger.
6: Yeah.
5: You know?
6: Okay. April Fox. April's giving faces, so I'm like, April?
7: I'm good for faces. There are memes of me.
6: Yeah.
7: I'm going to say this. Mm. The woman has been green for how many years?
6: A long time.
7: Yes, she was green. Time. Who wants to be green other than Kermit the Frog? She was green. She went through exhaustive training and changing her voice while she was flying, being Elphaba. No one mourns the wicked, you know? Let me tell you.
6: No voice.
7: No, that was just for now.
6: Yeah.
7: Think about this. She was... Oprah Winfrey really did something for her when she came to Broadway and did Color Purple. Mm-hmm. You all don't remember that.
6: I remember that. That was
7: you
6: huge.
7: That was huge. Mm-hmm. She played Harriet Tubman in Harriet. Mm-hmm. Her career, this is just one straw hole of time in her whole repertoire of singing and acting. Mm-hmm. So she's allowed, think about it. And she had to be, she was like this
6: with her co-star.
7: With
6: Ariana.
7: Yeah, with Ariana Grande. They were like conjoined twins.
6: They were.
7: Yeah. And I would get sick of that. You love people. I love being on the set. But after like you go home, I go home.
6: They go
7: like this. And think about it. Everyone was into that movie, but the movie really didn't do that well as far as a lot of awards. Mm-hmm. So, and that probably was devastating to her as well.
6: Mm-hmm. Yeah.
7: So, but that was one moment in time. You talk about Jennifer Aniston. Do we talk about Brad and Jennifer? That was a moment.
5: We can.
3: Bring that up in an interview.
6: Yeah. Yeah.
7: You did?
3: We wouldn't do that. I feel
7: everybody would, you know?
6: Okay, so Jess, how are you? What's your stance on this?
3: Well, I feel like she declined to answer the Wicked questions in a really respectful and honest way.
7: Yes.
3: And I'm in line with you because I think there's a difference between avoiding a hard question and then just sort of declining a tired one. It almost reads, this was a 10-minute video and the Wicked questions, lines from the line from the movie Wicked came in at the 1-2 minute mark.
6: Mm-hmm.
3: Do you know what I mean? If it were me, like it's the green elephant in the room. You know Wicked is going to be asked, right?
6: Yeah. Yeah.
3: But save it for the end. So
6: right.
3: You build
6: right.
3: up rapport and you show her that, hey, I'm a journalist and I'm going to impress you. I did.

0: my work, yeah. So to speak. Yeah.
1: I hear you, but I also, okay, listen. Oh. Cynthia is a very talented woman, as you made great points. She has done a lot of great things, but I think it's kind of like a rock star who has a new album out. We appreciate your new music, but we always want to hear the hits. Mm. So yeah. I think she should just find a smarter way of answering those questions, and the way that you answer without saying, I don't want to talk about it, you say, listen, I'm going to give you that answer, and then we're going to move on from there.
2: Yeah. Yeah,
1: right?
2: Because
1: now, what are we talking about?
0: That's kind of what she did,
1: though. But now we're talking about the fact that she didn't want to talk about the question.
0: But she said,
1: I don't know what she's promoting.
0: She said Wicked for the first one and then said, let's move on.
3: But that was the impacting part of the interview.
2: That's what made
1: the news.
3: But you know what? Someone else did that. The late, great Tina Turner. Remember when people asked her about, before What's Love Got to Do With It came out?
1: Yes,
3: asked her about the abuse. And she said, you know, you're stumbling on that question because that's old and tired. Yes. I've been through it.
0: Yeah.
3: You remember that?
1: But people still brought it up.
3: Yes.
1: But people still brought it up.
3: But she set the tone. She set her boundaries.
0: Boundaries.
3: Okay. Boundaries.
2: All right. Okay, speaking of boundaries, I want to chat about this breakup story. So this BC woman, she's been ordered by a court to reimburse her former fiancé more than $5,000 for her engagement ring. So according to BC provincial law, an engagement ring must be returned to the original purchaser if the engagement ends before marriage. April, what do we think?
0: Do you like this law?
3: No.
1: Okay, what do you like about it?
3: I was looking at my wedding set. I'm like, first of all, why don't they have that for divorce as well? If you do it for engagement, you know, the intent is to get married. But if you divorce, if you're married hoping to go the long run, why don't they do it for that too?
1: But don't you feel like the engagement ring is about a promise for us to get married?
3: Yes, and if but that it's promise a gift broken, too. But
2: it's a gift too.
3: You give it to me, it's mine.
1: It's not like a pair of shoes that you get for your birthday.
3: I'm sorry, you give it to me, it's mine.
2: Really?
3: It is mine.
1: It is mine.
3: I'm
1: giving it back.
3: No.
1: I'm giving it back.
3: I'm giving it to my children so they can have
1: it. Well, tell the kids, it's like, this is the man I almost married, girl. Say something with this.
3: No, here's what I'm going to tell you. I believe in generational wealth. Baby, take this. If you need to use it for college or something, go pawn it. Let me tell you.
1: No, I'm giving it back.
3: Thank you.
2: 100%. No.
3: You must have a lot of jewelry that you've given back. You better keep your jewelry. You better keep your jewelry.
1: I'll tell you about my jewelry. I buy all my own jewelry, so I don't have to get anything.
0: Yes.
1: Just Akilah and the Bee has spoken. Now, April, as the longest-serving Black tenured White House correspondent in the U.S. history.
3: That's a big deal.
1: That is a big deal. You've had a front row seat to some of America's most defining political and cultural moments, and you bring that incredible perspective into your book, Black Women Will Save the World. So why this title, and do you think that we can save the world?
3: Oh, yes, most definitely.
1: Okay.
3: Women save the world anyway, okay? Because we are the backbone to the home. Mm-hmm. And ladies in the audience, you know when you're off, the whole house is off, correct?
1: Facts.
3: We set facts. Mm-hmm. We set the tone. Mm-hmm. We set the tone in any space we're in. Mm-hmm. In the church house, it's more women than men.
1: Yep.
3: In the schoolhouse, more women than men.
1: True.
3: In government, we are rising in number because we are breaking that marble ceiling. Because concrete and marble, glass you can break.
0: Yeah.
3: Concrete you got to chisel. And we're chiseling at that in America. Mm-hmm. We have been the face of the fight in so many instances. Mm-hmm. For instance, I mean, I know you guys have heard of the Black Panther Party in America. Mm-hmm. Do you realize, even though the men, oh, God, they look so good in those leather jackets and those pants. I'm telling you. 70% of that organization was women.
0: Wow.
3: 70%.
1: I don't think we knew that.
3: We
1: know the organization, but we did not know that.
3: So they were feeding kids, and the government said, okay, let me feed kids, too. They did health clinics and stuff, free health care for kids and families in the area. The government said, let me do that. They started taking a lot of what they did. 70% women. Mm-hmm. Also, they worked on issues of sickle cell. They did so much in the community. Mm-hmm. And 70% women. I mean, look at Kamala Harris. No matter her policy or what have you, that woman has been in the three branches of government, executive, legislative, as well as what else?
0: Vice President, did you
3: say? No. Executive, judicial, legislative. That's in America.
0: Okay, okay.
3: So I forgot I was in Canada.
1: I was like, we're Canada.
3: Oh, Canada.
1: We don't know the answer to that question, April.
0: I'm going to ask you, because you lean into Kamala Harris and that historic win in 2020, what did that sort of symbolize for you personally?
3: Never in my lifetime did I imagine to see the history that I've seen. I come from a family who taught me about civil rights and segregated parts of the country. Mm-hmm. I was the first generation in my family who grew up in freedom, never anticipating to see cover the first black president of the United States, Barack Hussein Obama, mm-hmm. who still calls my name. And yes, and Kamala Harris, mm-hmm. the first black South Asian woman. These are feats that are heralded, but the problem is now, because of the successes, there is a pullback. Mm-hmm. It's like the nails on a chalkboard pullback. Yeah. There is pain in America, mm-hmm. and black women are still saying, this won't happen. We are still, my sorority sisters, we go down, we have Delta Days in Washington, D.C., where we black women from the sorority go and challenge congressionally to say, look, this needs to happen. Mm-hmm. Women.
1: Yeah.
3: You know, we are, again, guys, we are the first ones in the city council meetings at the PTA board. Women have power that we do not know we have and we don't use.
1: Yeah. Mm-hmm.
3: So it's imperative. And then add on that layer of color.
1: Mm-hmm. And it makes it a whole different situation.
3: Yeah.
1: I want to ask you about something, because you and many other, particularly women and journalists of color, have had notable exchanges with your current president, Donald Trump, over the years. And one moment that made major headlines was when he told you to sit down. Let's take a look at the clip. Mm.
4: Go ahead, take the mic. Well, I'll give you voters. I will give you voter suppression. You just have to sit down, please. Sit down. I didn't call you. I didn't call you. I didn't call you. I'll give you voter suppression.
3: I asked the question. He responded.
1: Okay, so,
3: I'm sorry.
1: No. So April proceeded like she was back in that moment.
3: Yeah. I know.
1: Take us to that moment and how you felt and what was going through your
3: mind. I'm a grown woman with children.
1: Mm-hmm.
3: And that was in real time. And you know how instantaneously things go.
1: Yeah.
3: My kids were like, Mommy, are you okay? I was like, why did they see this?
1: Mm.
3: But I was texting them and said, I'm fine. The community members and everything. I am a grown woman who is known in her community for President of the United States to tell me to sit down. He heard, I was off to, I said, tell me about voter suppression, because that was just a day or two after the midterms.
1: Yeah.
3: And then he responded. And when a president responds, you stand up to give the office the respect.
0: Yeah.
3: Sit down. I was respecting the office. He spoke about it. He heard me call it out. I'll give you voter suppression. I was the one who asked. And you heard him say that.
0: Yeah. Mm-hmm.
3: But then I need to sit down. I sat and I got back. I said, I'm not sitting down.
0: Yeah. Mm-hmm.
3: I am respecting the office. I'm a grown woman and I'm a black woman. I said, you're not going to disrespect me, especially in a place. Especially in a place. Mm-hmm. Where my ancestors helped build.
0: Mm.
3: So I'm just like, whatever. And that goes to some of the issue right now that's happening. Rachel Scott, a friend of mine from ABC, he called her the B word.
1: Yeah, I saw that.
0: Yeah.
3: Recently.
1: Mm-hmm.
3: Akayla Gardner from MS Now, he told her, called her stupid. Mm-hmm. Black women. And then he called Nora O'Donnell some names. In an interview recently, right after the White House Correspondents Association shooting that I was attending, and I'm literally, I came down off the steps kind of gently, because I'm still hurt from that going under the table praying.
1: Jeez. Are you kidding me?
3: Let me tell you, to hear those shots fired in that, the glass and the marble and the ricochet coming down, boom, boom, boom, boom, I was like, I was praying that I could see my children the next day. And I'm wearing a brace right now. So when they say no one was hurt, that's a lie. You can see my brace right now.
1: Well, we're glad that you're okay and that you are here with us and joining us. April, it's been an absolute pleasure to have you on the show. Thank you so much.
0: Black Women Will Save the World is out now. But guess what, studio audience? You're all going home with your very own.
5: Still to come on the show, should kids be bored in the summer, or does that lead to trouble? One mom is taking heat over her summertime rules. More on this when we get back. Stay with us.
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5: 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Jess, take it away.
0: Serious for a second, because there's a new survey found out that 52% of adults feel turned on when they see their partner clean. So, like, doing the dishes came out on top as the sexiest chore, followed by vacuuming and bed making. So, is doing chores a form of foreplay? Josie?
1: So, I'm going to admit something. My husband is the cleaner in the family.
2: Bravo.
1: He actually...
2: Nice.
1: Yes. But almost like to a fault, do you know what I mean? Like, he'll be emptying the dishwasher and making sure that all the glasses are clunking together so I hear him. He's constantly cleaning. And the other day, and it was recently, it was like 2 weeks ago, he caught me making the bed, and he's like, you are turning me on. I'm not kidding. And immediately, like, I'm done. I'm not going to do it. Turn you on this way.
0: What do you think that was?
1: I think he's trying really hard to get me motivated to clean, so he's just, but it's not motivating. Yeah. That is not motivating. You know what? Like, I do other things, and I just think the work and cleaning is just not sexy. Yeah.
0: Interesting. Anyone think it's sexy?
3: No, I don't think it's sexy, and I'm going to call myself out. I'm a little bit of a control freak when it comes to the way things are done in my house. And I've had people who have been, you know, guests overnight, try to be very helpful and try to make the bed and do stuff. And as much as I can see their intention is great, every part of it is annoying me and giving me anxiety because I'm like, that's not the way you make the bed. That's not the way you load the dishwasher. You're not supposed to put that there, but I don't want to discourage them. But it gives me so much anxiety because I'm like, I got to wait till you leave so I can redo it all again. But I will say this, for the things that I can't do, like, you know, putting up a light fixture or whatever, if I ask you to do something and you do it within 5 to 10 seconds, now that's a turn off.
0: Yeah.
3: If I don't have to ask you again and again and again and again, that's foreplay to me.
0: Listen, I don't think it's the doing that is sexy. Mm-hmm. It's the fact that you notice that it needed to be done.
3: Yeah. Oh,
0: so the way that it works for me is the smaller my to-do list, the higher my horniness.
3: Yes. Okay. Yes.
0: Okay. It goes like this.
3: Okay.
0: Well, that's interesting because I kind of have the invert. You said like it's noticing that things need to be done.
3: Yeah.
0: But for Simon, he does all the chores. That's mm-hmm. my partner, Simon. And it's the flip because if I don't notice when I get home what he has done, you know, it hurts his feelings. So I have to be like Sherlock Holmes when I get home. Sometimes I'll leave out clues, like some rubber gloves gently laid by the sink, a vacuum, and I'll be like, oh my God, you cleaned the sink. Thank you. Yeah. And that means a lot to him. Yeah.
2: They're like, you're so hot, you cleaned the sink?
0: Oh my God, yes!
2: Wow, okay.
0: Listen, men, if you watch the show, it's an education. Anyway, we all know flying is taxing, right?
2: Yes.
0: That's what you call a turn. I just did a turn there. It's taxing on the body. But recent social media video of a fitness instructor doing yoga on a plane. Yoga on a plane has some people online feeling even more tense. So I certainly heard of snakes on a plane, but yoga on a plane? Nah, is this inappropriate? What do you think?
2: I'm like 100%. I don't. Yeah, it's like 100,000. Yeah, like of course that's a look at me. That
0: yes.
2: is like that is so look at me behavior.
0: Mm-hmm. Like, I love
2: that.
0: What
2: is
0: a
2: somebody
0: name
2: who
0: for
2: should
0: it.
2: Have had her phone confiscated.
3: Yeah.
2: Yes. Yes. Yes, for sure. Yeah, like, I mean, I don't even know, like, is there anybody that's, like, for this? Is there anybody that looked at this video and went, yeah, you go, girl?
0: No.
2: So,
0: no,
2: you are.
0: Yeah. Even when she does a back handstand, she does, but she lifts her leg up, her carriage is right near, yeah?
3: And wait, I love it.
2: No.
3: Wait, you mean it's wait, a long
2: need
3: flight, girl.
2: We need a microphone for the audience.
3: Yeah.
2: Okay, because, like, she's doing it beside people. Like,
0: yeah.
2: You're right there, and somebody is doing
0: her
2: all this.
0: Her leg is up here.
2: Her leg is in your, yeah.
1: Like,
2: yeah.
1: She didn't get enough attention as a child. That's why.
0: Yeah,
1: I don't think she got enough attention, and she needs the attention
3: I
1: there.
3: I think it's going even further. I think this desire to go viral and get content is making people really inconsiderate of the people around them. This
0: yes.
3: is so, we're already crammed when we're on a plane, and now you think it's your job because you have content you want to post to do these moves. You know you're doing too much. I stretch on a plane because I'm not trying to come off the plane and be sore. But I go to a private place. I go to the back. I go in the bathroom. Yes, the bathroom. But I'd rather be there, not be in your face with my stretching because I'm being considerate of everybody else.
2: Sorry.
3: Imagine if everybody starts doing this. It's going to be.
2: You're stretching in the bathroom?
3: I am stretching in the bathroom.
2: Are you going on like fancy planes?
3: No. It's regular planes. All you got to do is you just do one of these. You just touch your toes. And then you do a little stretch. You do a little stretch.
2: You
3: do a little stretch.
2: In the bathroom.
3: Right? That's all you do. Yeah.
0: I like that. This is supportive.
2: If you see her, please tell her to stop.
3: Yeah.
2: If she's on your flight. She's very lovely. And we saw her bra.
0: Yeah.
2: Actually, it was really cute. It was really cute. Anyway, that has nothing to do with the conversation. That's why it's time to move on.
0: So a parenting influencer, and I have no idea what that means, is getting backlash for being too strict with her 11 and 14-year-old kids. So here's what she has to say. Take a listen.
4: Summertime is definitely a break, but that doesn't mean you do nothing. We like to keep our kids busy. Boredom could create trouble. Our kids need to read. I've seen multiple videos of so many kids not reading at their grade level. Kids are required to do math for 20 minutes a day. God still does Kumon. He also has math packets from school. 20 minutes out of your day is not that much. That is a subject that most kids struggle with the most.
0: Okay, she goes on with other things. So along with reading and math, the kids need to be, they must play outside for at least 2 hours a day.
6: Okay, at least. Mm-hmm.
0: So is this strict parenting that she's kicking about?
2: No. I mean, like, honestly, I'm not a parent, right? So this, I'm coming at this from, like, what I think I would do, but I hope I would do this.
3: Yeah.
2: I hope, like, the idea that you're setting your kids up for success in the future. That's a small amount of time in the day. I think she's talking about an hour of schoolwork. Mm-hmm. Then she's like, go outside for at least 2 hours.
3: Yeah.
2: Like, where are we at that we're complaining that we're sending our kids outside for at least 2 hours? Right. My mom locked me out of the house. She's watching Mom, I Love You. But my brother and I would say, she would feed us breakfast, mm-hmm. and she's like, okay, you know what? Now you go outside.
3: Yeah.
2: And I'm like, well, when do we come home? When the other kids do. She would lock the screen door. And you know, but
1: I would say, though, I would rather lock my kids out than do homework with them. Any day of the week. Lock them out and don't bring the math here.
0: Is this too much?
1: No, actually, it's not. I actually have the opposite. I think my parents prioritized education over love. So for me, it was like, I'm not kidding. Sorry, Mom, I love you. But even this summer, my sister, who's a teacher, is actually going to be working with my kids 1 hour a day. But it is exhausting as a parent. It's it's like I'm pulling my hair out trying to teach my kids math, and I can't do it. So my sister has to do it because I have to step back after a full year of working.
0: Is not doing math not an option this summer?
1: My mom is already going to pay my sister to do it because it's a priority.
0: You just reminded me of something. Any parent who was at home with their kids during COVID, trying to do their job and do school.
6: What a nightmare.
0: I don't know about you. Yeah. I have PTSD.
1: Yes.
0: And guess what? Yes. I got one child and I used to be a teacher. And I have PTSD.
6: Yeah,
0: it is hard work.
6: Yes.
0: And here's the thing. I really commend this mom, because anybody who is a teacher knows they call it the summer slide. Kids forget it all over the summer.
6: Yeah.
0: The teachers are here. Mm-hmm. The teachers are here. And we know that we spend the first 4, 6, 8 weeks trying to recap last year, mm-hmm. and we're not even starting on the new curriculum, and you want your kids to be geniuses? When is the time? Mm-hmm. So I really commend this mother, because she's really actually helping the education system as a whole. So I'm going to give her that. Right?
3: Yeah.
0: So that's number one. But number two, it's not even for the kids. This is for the mother's sanity. Structure equals preservation of your mind. Without structure, she has to entertain her kids for 24 hours a day.
6: I can't be the only one here that entertained myself during the summer. Yeah. Like, where it wasn't a parental concern.
0: It's 2026. We don't have kids like that anymore.
6: It is so true, and I think something is lost. I think the idea of an unstructured summer where it was truly just me and my bike riding around to people's houses who had a pool, begging to get let in, you know, playing in a cornfield, just being outside and watching TV. Like, I made my own choices. Do you know what I mean? Mm-hmm. And it certainly wasn't all TV, but I do think that's extinct now.
1: Well,
6: it'll never go
1: because
6: back.
1: Because there's no other kids to play with, because they're all busy at camps. So there's nobody out there to play with.
6: There's no one out there.
0: And you know what? If anybody sees kids of a young age running around without parents, someone's calling the cops.
1: Yeah.
3: Really? You guys are calling the cops? Listen, this may be old school, but this is the way I was raised. Every summer.
0: Really?
3: Yeah, every summer, my mother. Listen, not every parent had the money for camp.
0: Yep. Mm.
3: So you might end up staying home by yourself. And my mother always gave me, like, there was an exercise book I had to do. She gave me the structure, mainly because education was very important. And she's like, also, what are we going to do? You're going to have a kid who's in elementary school, and they're going to just do nothing all day. Like, there's only so much that Bob Barker and The Price is Right could do at that time. And your idleness is where you get in trouble. So I was given structure, and I didn't see it as strict. In my head, I'm like, this is how you help your kids. We talk about, you know, whenever there's a list of, like, where our kids are doing, how our kids are doing internationally, and we're like, oh, we're not doing as well. It's like, yes, because you have to invest. Other countries, this is not strict. This is just the way it is. So to me, I'm like, they should be doing more of this. We should not be giving this mother a hard time for it.
1: But you wanted to learn. I'll say that. I can tell.
3: I know.
1: You wanted to learn. I have two boys who don't want to learn. And I give them every day. I'm like, you do your typing. You write one. I want a story. Write a story for me. Do this one math page. They don't want to do it.
6: Yeah,
1: I can see you're a smart person. You want it. I feel like girls are easier than boys.
3: Yeah. You know what also works? The fear of a West Indian mother. Oh, look at the crank for that. Just a little bit.
8: Yes.
3: Maybe. Just a little bit.
8: Well, listen, we said off the top that the both of you are kicking off a brand new morning show on a 104.5 Chum FM. And I know because I did morning TV for years, it is the most mornings are the most grueling shift in radio and television. Mm-hmm. So when the alarm goes off at 4 a.m., mm-hmm. okay, who do you think is going to be the more cheerful among you? Are you morning people?
2: Okay, well, when I get okay, I did morning radio in Vancouver for over 20 years before I came
8: wow.
2: here.
8: Wow. So you know the drill.
2: Thank you.
8: Yeah, you know
3: 20 years.
2: Shout out Vancouver. So every morning it never failed. Like, I woke up and internally I cried a little bit. Just internally when my alarm went off at 4 a.m. Because I was just like, it is really early. It's the hardest part of the job is the getting up for me at 4 a.m. So that's, I think Josie is going to be the cheery one.
1: I used to wake up, I did mornings as well for many years, and I used to wake up and my co-host would be like, can you just keep it down a little? You're just a little too loud in the morning. Yeah. So I'm sorry now.
2: It's going to go well. It's going to go really well.
8: Yeah, I know. This is a match made in heaven. We're so excited for both of you.
1: Yeah.
8: Thank you.
1: Thank you.
8: Thank you.
1: Thank you.
8: So happy. Okay. So listen up very carefully. You can catch Josie and Nat on air weekdays from 5:30 a.m. Ouch. Yes, to 9 a.m. starting this coming Monday on Chum 104.5. It's going to be
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5: 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Your hosts, Melissa Grello, Cynthia Loist, and Andrea Bain are back now. 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
8: We're back, everybody, and we are continuing our Tuned In series here on The Social. That's where we dive into the biggest stories in the music industry.
20: And here to help us do just that is music journalist and producer on The Social, Emily Hanskamp. Welcome back.
8: Listen, we're going to start the show with the biggest music news right now, and that is music mogul Clive Davis. Mm-hmm. We just discovered he passed away at the age of 94. He's had massive influence. What's your take? What will be his legacy?
20: Huge. I mean, we think Whitney Houston. We think Aretha Franklin. We think Alicia Keys. I mean, this man is a part of some of the biggest names of our time and across multiple generations, you know, over 5 decades that he was doing this. What really strikes me about his legacy, though, is his instinct and feeling as his compass. I mean, he was nicknamed the Golden Ear. He talks about these really visceral experiences with music, and that has guided his incredible selection. You know, being in a small Manhattan club, seeing Whitney Houston for the first time, he describes his body tingling all over. He describes seeing Janis Joplin at the Monterey Pop Festival in 1967 as the best live music experience of his life. He went on to sign her, and her career exploded after that point. So I think that the thing that really sticks with me, especially in an age where algorithms, data, metrics are guiding so many people's decisions, the importance of feeling and intuition really drove Clive Davis through his career, and that's something to really remember.
8: That's very cool. Absolutely. Very, very cool.
3: All right, everybody is talking about the FIFA World Cup right now, including someone who was jumping up earlier, but I don't know if you missed it.
20: Or heard it, yeah.
3: But how is music coming into the FIFA conversation as well?
20: Yeah, I think that's been interesting to observe, and certainly I think the most controversial conversation right now has to do with the halftime show that's going to be happening in the final game on July 19th. Now, this is the first ever FIFA World Cup final halftime show, and it's going to be curated by Chris Martin. Performers are going to be, we're going to have Madonna, we're going to have Shakira, we're going to have BTS. Apparently, the Muppets are going to make a cameo. So why are people frustrated about this? Well, people are kind of accusing this of being the Yankeefication of the sport, yeah. That they're kind of injecting American tradition, perhaps, in a space that they don't want it to be. Also, some concerns, is it going to go past that 15-minute mark? Oof. FIFA has not confirmed that yet. In fact, there are reports that both BBC and ITV, those networks, are not going to be airing this halftime show at all.
3: Really?
20: They're going to opt for some traditional analysis of the first half. So we'll see if that comes through. So there could be some backlash for the artists. Unfortunately, I personally will be tuning in, but we'll see.
3: Interesting.
0: Fascinating. Wow. We love this drama.
20: The juice.
0: It's finally summer officially, and so we know it's summer festival season as well. But it turns out that climate change is really starting to impact summer festivals. Take us through that.
20: Big time. So, yeah, we're only a few days into the summer, but you might even have flashbacks. Just a couple years ago, 2023, at Burning Man, there were these visions and these visuals of people stranded in the middle of Black Rock Desert because they were rained in. Now, this is becoming more and more frequent. We're seeing Primavera Sound in Barcelona that you see here. They were rained out and had to cancel entire evening just a week later. Governor's Ball in New York, they also had to shut down early because of extreme weather. Then we actually had Bonnaroo, who essentially had to cancel their entire festival last year minus a couple of nights because of weather. They also had to cancel 11 sets because of extreme weather. So we're seeing this happen infrequently and increasingly. Mm-hmm. And the thing is, no, it's not like weather patterns are new, but it's what these festival organizers are dealing with. One of the main concerns is extreme heat. Mm-hmm. So we're seeing right now a heat wave across France. Well, their festival, Fête de la Musique, is an annual festival this past weekend, and they had to shut down a lot of performances across the country pre 7 p.m. A lot of performances were brought indoors. So things like, I'm saying, extreme heat, wildfire smoke in Canada is big, and wildfires, these are forcing festival organizers to have to basically rethink location and timing and the structure of their festivals.
3: Wow. Mm-hmm. Okay, well, what might this mean for the future of summer festival season?
20: Well, for festival goers who are maybe watching this, you know, there is a risk that you might not end up seeing the act that you might be traveling for. I met some folks in Barcelona who were traveling there to see Mass Attack from Canada, only to have that set canceled because of rain, and these are something we have to get used to. At a financial level, though, even danger aside, because of course there are dangers to these events as well, think of the insurance, right? Insurance companies are now actually using data analytics to basically assess what is the probability of an extreme weather situation in this location at this time. And the result, as you could probably imagine, those rates are skyrocketing.
3: Wow.
20: So festival organizers are having to fork up so much money on drainage, new drainage, cooling stations, meteorologists on staff. These are all new expenses that are particularly hitting the indie festivals, where one cancellation of one date could ruin you. It's an unfortunate situation that we might see that festival dates actually opt for more fall dates instead and pushing that season. And we might also see a change of location and going indoors, which is a
0: winter festival. Yeah. Yes. All right, let's talk about the Atlantic for a second, because they got their hands on some AI databases this week, and it is making waves in the music industry. What is this story?
20: So these AI companies, these tech companies, they do not want us to know how they are training and how they are using artist music to train their models, right? It's highly secret. It's highly secretive. They file it under proprietary knowledge. But that's changing a little bit, because Alex Reisner is a journalist with The Atlantic. He's doing an incredible investigation over a series of pieces on AI training, and he stumbled upon four giant databases of songs that are being shared within the AI community. When I say giant, one of those databases is 12 million songs. It would take 91 years to listen to this database alone. Mm-hmm. And the amazing thing is that you can go online right now, and I encourage folks to do that. You can go online, you can type in an artist. Any artist you're thinking of right now, the likelihood is high that they are on this list. And here you see Olivia Rodrigo. You type it up, and then you see the songs that are part of this database. And no, we don't know necessarily how exactly these are used, but we've been told time and time again that they're only using songs that are free and available. Databases like this are showing us that is not the truth. So it's important for us to educate ourselves, to go on these databases and to talk with each other, because imagine being an artist going online and seeing without your consent that this is happening. It's an issue of consent, it's an issue of ownership, and it's an issue of who should and shouldn't profit from music.
3: Yeah. So what do we know about how exactly these songs are being used?
20: So we know that, so we don't know because of the secrecy exactly how they're being used, but we do know that Google, for example, has written explicitly that they've used a database, and we also know that, you know, this has been downloaded thousands of times. So let's just, at least at a minimal level, there should be red flags going off that artists without their consent are having their songs crawled over the internet in these ways. And I'm happy these databases are out there.
3: Yeah. Emily, always a pleasure. Thank you for keeping us up to speed on all this music. So good.
0: 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Now remember, the conversation continues on The Social. 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
23: From the National Newsroom of the Canadian Press, I'm Naira Ahmed. A shooting at Toronto's popular Salsa on St. Clair Festival on Saturday night killed two men, injured at least four others, and sent thousands running for safety. Toronto Police Deputy Chief Frank Barreto says there was an exchange of gunfire shortly after 8 p.m. and that the investigation is ongoing.
24: I can say it's complex because of the sheer number of people involved, just the chaotic amount of information. There'd be lots of video to pour through, lots of witness statements and evidence to pour through. So you can imagine 13,000 people, obviously not all in the area where the shooting took place, but just a lot of people to interview, to speak to, and to try to piece it all together. And there may be more than there's obviously several suspects, so we're going to put it all together.
23: Any attendees with videos at the time of the shooting are being asked to contact police. Prime Minister Mark Carney said he was horrified to learn of the shooting and thanked police and other first responders for their courage and fast action in preventing further tragedy. The festival celebrating Latin music, food and culture is full of dancing and one of the city's most popular summer events. Toronto Mayor Olivia Chow offered her condolences to the families of the victims.
25: I'm deeply disturbed and angry about this reckless, irresponsible act of violence. And right in the middle of a festival attended by families, children, seniors, and just beyond words how disturbed I am.
23: No arrests have been made in the shooting, although two firearms have been recovered. The BC Wildfire Service is calling for compliance as two out-of-control wildfires continue to burn in the Fraser Canyon. The overnight statement came after Highway 1 reopened on Saturday between Boston Bar and Jackass Summit. The agency says drivers have been seen speeding through the fire zone and even stopping to film the ongoing firefighting efforts. Then, due to the potential danger, air tanker and helicopter activity was temporarily suspended, putting both responders and the public at greater risk. Ford Motor Company and Unifor have reached a tentative deal, although details will be shared later. Unifor covers roughly 5,000 workers at five plants in southern Ontario and one in Alberta. Negotiations began at the end of last month. At the same time, deals with all three of the big American automakers, including Stellantis and General Motors, were set to expire. The union opted to negotiate with Ford first and is expected to begin with the other two automakers after the Ford agreement is ratified. And Prime Minister Mark Carney is scheduled to attend the last day of this year's Calgary Stampede. On Saturday night, he attended the annual rodeo and exhibition, munching on mini donuts and taking in some chuck wagon races. His first stop this morning coming up is at a Stampede breakfast. Then he heads to the Stampede grounds. This is the Canadian Press.
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26: A surprisingly active start to the morning with a few things already on the board. 404 northbound at Stouffville Side Road, a crash has that right lane closed. And the 401 eastbound collector ramp at McCowan has a stalled vehicle. Bateau's and MTO already there, so that should be gone shortly. And in town, southbound Cherry Street is completely blocked at Lakeshore, and that's for police activity. Time Saver Traffic, I'm Sonia Sash. 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
27: So Rome was burning and the business sector was kind of still debating minutiae. So I wanted to understand how we got here. And what became very apparent right away was that the business sector, enabled by government across the political spectrum, this wasn't a right versus left thing. They were enabled by all political parties to start a march over about 45 years toward a society of haves and have-nots.
28: The star of the hit soap opera All My Children, Susan Lucci, played fan favorite Erica Kane for the show's entire 41-year run. And now, Susan is our guest in studio this morning. Welcome. What an honor to have you here.
29: Oh, thank you so much. I'm so happy to be here in Canada.
30: I do like a candied kind of spicy pecan. Grilled cabbage is next level game changer. It gets sweet, but also smoky. Really tasty.
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28: to Teddy.
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28: What's up, my friends? Radio voice?
4: Yeah, that's my full radio voice.
28: Does anyone ever tell you that you have a radio voice?
4: For radio?
28: No, I don't.
4: No, get that all the
28: you
4: time?
28: You got a podcast face.
4: A radio voice? No, I don't, because normally I'm talking like this. But anyway, just putting it on. How are you two?
28: We're good. We're good. It's so fun to have you on today.
4: Thank you.
28: You know what was really fun?
4: What?
28: Alicia Cuthbert.
4: Oh. She's amazing.
28: Because I remember her like big time from 24, and I told her that because I wanted to see her back in that on that show, and she could be like the lead now.
4: Oh yeah,
28: I mean, I know. Wouldn't that be good?
7: No idea.
28: Great, thank you.
4: She was great in 24, and I even go back further, like as a viewer of hers, Popular Mechanics for Kids. She was on it with Jay Baruchel. It was a great show.
7: Can I tell you guys, when I told my husband that she was coming on the show, he's like, can you tell her I'm also from Calgary? Like, I don't think she cares.
4: She's dying to know, Jay.
28: You need to ask Jay, what's the follow-up question to comment?
7: The follow-up comment is, you're my husband.
28: Right. So, yeah, he was looking for a door to open.
7: Yeah,
4: right.
28: Anyway. You know, it was cool, though. We chatted with her about the new series that she's in, which I've seen the whole thing. I was so excited about the series coming on because this is Carly Fortune's book adapted into TV form. So the book was called Every Summer After. You know how obsessed we are with her writing. Mm-hmm. And the series is called Every Year After, and she plays Sue Florek. So she's that. Have you read any of these books yet, Teddy?
4: I haven't.
28: They're really great. I don't know if it's your cup of tea, but it is for me and so many people I know. It was really fun to talk with her, not just about like the series itself, and because she hadn't been exposed to the books. Mm. And then when she, you know, obviously was researching the role and then read all the, start with one, you can't stop, and there's five of them out now. But also the fact that, you know, this is a series set in Canada and not pretending to be somewhere else and really showcasing the beauty of what our country has to offer. So it was a really cool chat with her.
4: And you liked the series.
28: It was great.
4: Cool. That's awesome. Also on today's episode, this is really cool. Soap opera legend, Susan Lucci. She played Erica Kane on All My Children for over 40 years. She's got a new memoir coming out. So Anne-Marie had a great sit-down chat with her. Really stoked for that. And also, from the stage to our studios, this is something I'm extra stoked about because I remember reading the original Outsiders book by S.E. Hinton. Came out in the 60s. I read it in the 80s. And then there's the incredible film directed by Francis Ford Coppola. But we're going to have some of the cast members from the new Tony Award-winning musical on the show. It is supposed to be excellent.
28: I've seen it.
4: So I can't wait. Did you love it?
28: Oh my gosh. It was so good. I've said numerous times that what was so incredible about the show is the staging of it.
4: Really, eh?
28: Yes.
4: Yeah, it's getting
28: great
4: reviews.
28: The way that it was directed, like there's so many fight scenes and everything feels so real. They've got a full-on storm.
4: Wow.
28: Kels, meteorologist Kels, full-on rainstorm on the stage.
4: Indoors.
28: Like rain coming down.
4: Whoa.
28: How does that happen?
7: I don't know.
4: Do you import clouds into the theater?
7: Okay, but what's really cool about this is that, like, what the actors knew about the process talking to them. Like, they are full-on tech geeks about their own show.
28: Because I asked them that.
7: Cool.
28: I was how did you get the clouds in there? I mean, I didn't use it in that, those words.
4: Right, but it's a scientific question.
28: But they start to explain the technical aspect of the show, which is really complicated. And I said to them, like, it sounds really expensive. Anyway, it is a fantastic show.
4: Oh, can't wait for it.
7: So that conversation's coming up. Also on the podcast today is my conversation with Dean Brody, a great Canadian country star, really kind of paved the way, I think, for a lot of up-and-coming artists. But we had a great chat looking back. And the cool thing about this is if you're a longtime viewer of the show, you might remember he was on in our first couple of years. So we showed him those clips.
28: Oh,
7: and I love seeing people react to themselves 10 years ago.
4: It's always fun.
7: So that's coming up in the podcast.
28: Also, of course, we love it when Mary Berg stops by. She's talking summer entertaining, and she's got her expert tips, and she's like the ultimate expert, obviously. Anything
4: Absolutely.
28: She says, I strive to do.
7: Because Mary makes it easy.
28: Look at you with the tagline. You're absolutely right. Mary does make it easy. We are examining what our next guest says are underserved needs when it comes to consumers. It's the framework for a bigger discussion around our country's current economic state and what business leaders need to be doing to drive it in a more positive direction. That is part of what Doug Stevens is exploring in his book. It is called The Future of Competitive Advantage. Doug Stevens is here in studio this morning. Good morning to you.
9: Good morning, Lindsay.
28: So before we start talking about the future, we really need to understand where we're at right now.
9: Yeah. Well, that's sort of where I started. My journey for this book started in 2024, and it was born out of the realization that at that time the business sector was kind of having the same conversations that it had had a decade ago, you know, same debates, same headlines. And it seemed to me that meanwhile, the world that our business sector depends on was changing beyond recognition. Mm. You know, democracy was in peril. Income and wealth polarization had hit an inflection point. AI was set to make that inflection point even worse. We had priced out an entire generation out of the lifestyle that their parents had taken for granted. And so Rome was burning and the business sector was kind of still debating minutia. So I wanted to understand how we got here. And what became very apparent right away was that the business sector, enabled by government across the political spectrum, this wasn't a right versus left thing. They were enabled by all political parties to start a march over about 45 years toward a society of haves and have-nots. And in that environment, our trust in institutions, our belief in the fairness of capitalism, even our commitment to things like education had begun to shatter, and in some places had shattered completely. So what became apparent is that no business can be successful in a society that is failing. And it was that recognition that started me on the journey.
5: The impetus of it. So the book explores what you call three underserved needs that consumers are living with every day. One, radical trust.
9: Yeah.
5: Two, fairness in action. And three, collective intelligence. Can you walk us through those, starting with radical trust?
9: Yeah. You know, the consequence of this economic unfairness that we've all been feeling is that we lose trust in institutions. We lose trust in government. We lose trust in the media. We lose trust in experts, you know, really across the board. And Canadians were suffering from that as well. In 2024, there was a survey done that showed that one third of Canadians had lost trust in democracy as a governing principle, you know, which was just shocking to me. So that unfairness sort of breeds distrust. And what it also, you know, does is it underfunds. When we have this sort of breakdown in our economics, it underfunds things like education. And education is really what you need in order to keep a democracy intact. And it turns out that all three of these things, trust, fairness, and intelligence, are also the drivers of remarkable business performance and the kind of societal prosperity that serves all businesses. So these are really, I think, the new business superpowers.
5: Can we talk about some businesses? Because you do compare Costco and Walmart in terms of their business models. Tell me about the differences, the big ones between the two.
9: Yeah. So Jim Sinegal, who is the chairman now of Costco, for years and years paid his people disproportionately more than people were paid at Walmart, about 42% more on average. Had a wonderful benefits plan, very supportive culture, really, really well-run business. Now, he was hammered for years by Wall Street. Wall Street was saying, you've got to pay your people less. You've got to cut their benefits. You got to become more profitable. Do what Walmart's doing. But Jim Sinegal turned around to the market and he said, you guys are mistaking what I'm doing as altruism. He said, it's not that at all. This is good business. This makes business sense. And when you compare those two businesses, it really is remarkable. You take something like staff turnover. At Walmart, that's 70% staff turnover. At Costco, it's 8%. When you look at productivity per employee, it's about $800,000 per employee at Costco. It's about $300,000 per year at Walmart. And even their compounded annual growth, over the last 15 years, Costco has hit, I think it's 9% annual growth compared to Walmart's 3%. So fairness works, and it breeds trust in the business, and that breeds productivity.
5: Lastly, I want to ask you about AI and where we're at right now. Tell me a little bit about what you're currently seeing and the impact of it.
9: So where we're really seeing AI's impact right now is at the entry level in the job market. And I think that's a consequence of two things. I think, yes, there was some overhiring that was done after the pandemic. And I think some businesses are kind of AI washing. They're not hiring and they're laying people off and they're saying, oh, it's because, you know, we're technologizing, right? They're really just downsizing in some cases. But the other fact is our education system for, you know, decades and decades has been producing graduates that do three things. They analyze information, they report on that information and write it down in essays. Well, that's exactly what AI does, right? Yeah. So we need to recalibrate our whole education system to focus on things like critical thinking, communication skills, and creativity. Three things that at least thus far AI has not mastered.
5: Oh, such a fascinating discussion. Doug Stevens, thanks for coming in and having that discussion with us this morning. A reminder, Doug's new book is called The Future of Competitive Advantage.
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28: The star of the hit soap opera All My Children, Susan Lucci, played fan favorite Erica Kane for the show's entire 41-year run. And now, Susan is our guest in studio this morning. Welcome. What an honor to have you here.
29: Oh, thank you so much. I'm so happy to be here in Canada.
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26: I'll bring you a couple of trouble spots to get around this morning. Northbound 404 at Stouffville Side Road, a crash still blocking that right lane. And in town, Cherry Street is partially reopened at Lakeshore. Southbound is moving again, but northbound lanes remain completely blocked for police activity. During the FIFA World Cup, traffic downtown will be heavy. Skip the stress by taking transit, traveling off-peak, and checking routes in advance. A message from the City of Toronto.
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17: Well, it's like a prophet. The star of the hit soap opera All My Children, Susan Lucci, played fan favorite Erica Kane for the show's entire 41-year run, and now you can watch or rewatch every episode all in one place. Susan is our guest in studio this morning. Welcome. What an honor to have you here.
19: Oh, thank you so much. I'm so happy to be here in Canada. Thank you.
17: Well, listen, I want to touch on something that has just come out, sadly, in the news yesterday. Just before the break, we were talking about the music industry losing the great Clive Davis. You wrote on Instagram earlier this year that you met him for the first time in the very early stages of your career. What are your memories of Clive?
19: Oh, first of all, I was 22 or 23 years old, and I had... A meeting with him. That was just now. But anyway, so I sang for him, and I clearly did not get the part and or, you know, his interest. But I was so thrilled to meet, and I had no right to. I had no training. I just liked to sing, and I don't even know how I was able
17: That's
19: to.
17: That's bold.
19: Well, I don't know. They just told me I had this appointment. I thought, Clive Davis, oh, my God. But I hadn't seen him in all this time. But he and I happened to be seated next to each other at one of the early screenings of Prada 2. Mm-hmm. And I that was it. And I had the opportunity to meet him again. And I said, you won't remember this, Clive, but when I was 22, I sang for you. And I didn't get it, obviously. and I'm so happy to see you after all this time. And he invited me to his annual Memorial Day party. Mm. And what a lovely man. He sat me next to him. I was so honored. And so thrilled to have that opportunity to really talk to him one-on-one. And I reminded him of another event.

0: that he probably wouldn't remember. And he would never remember my singing for him. And so that he wouldn't remember. It was a small event honoring Aretha.
1: Mm. Yeah.
0: Anyway, I said, I was invited to sit on the dais, even though I wasn't in the music industry, and there was no way I was not going. I mean, this is Aretha Franklin. And she wore a pink tutu that whole night.
1: Love it.
0: And sang, "You Make Me Feel Like a Natural Woman." Mm. And it was just unforgettable.
1: Everybody sings that one from the bottom of their, well, not everybody, but those of us who do sing it with great love.
0: With great love, and nobody did it better than Aretha.
1: Of course.
0: Know. Yeah.
1: Listen, Susan, you are so beloved by fans and audiences. Thank you for sharing those memories of Clive with us this morning. How does it feel knowing that people still love, are still craving and wanting to see Erica Kane 15 years since this ended?
0: Yeah, it's been one, you know, I'm aware of it because on my social media,
1: yes,
0: they,
1: a lot of love.
0: The fans have not gone away, whether they're from the U.S. or Canadian.
1: Mm-hmm.
0: And that's one reason I really wanted to. I've been so excited to come here. I have a new book out. I've been asking the publisher, please send me to Canada. We have so many fans there, and they're still there. They're passionate like our American fans are. Only
1: great cover, Susan.
0: Oh, thank you.
1: This is the memoir Lelouchi, for those who are wondering and want to buy.
0: Yes. And in any case, I was so thrilled to be able to come because I wanted to see the Canadian fans in person. They're so vocal and so lovely, and I know they've always been there.
1: Mm-hmm.
0: And so I wanted to come here and say hi, and so I got a chance last night.
1: And what did they say to you? What was the reaction? Was it everything you'd hoped?
0: Everything I hoped, and very much still very engaged with the show. Very happy that it's now airing on Pluto TV, some of the classic memories and classic episodes. Right now it's Erica and Dimitri, who, another fan favorite.
1: Yeah.
0: And Erica is having a beginning of an addiction to pills, pain pills. Yeah.
1: This was a strong storyline.
0: This was a strong storyline, yeah. ABC was fantastic. They gave me access to the Betty Ford Clinic because I haven't had that experience in my life.
1: Yeah.
0: And I could speak to them every day and talk to them because I wanted to really be sure to do that with respect to people who had that addiction. And or maybe we're still fighting it, and their families, because it affects everybody.
1: Yeah.
0: And that was just one of Agnes Nixon's groundbreaking, visionary storylines.
1: And your character, Erica Kane, carried some of those storylines.
0: Lucky me.
1: Yeah, well, you know what? But they gave it to you for a strong reason. Susan, I could talk to you sitting here on this couch all day about the memories and the great storylines. We do have to go, but I want to thank you for joining us this morning. Yeah, All My Children, you heard Susan say it, is streaming live on Pluto TV. This is part of a summer marathon. It goes on until July 20th. Also, don't forget the book, Lelouchi.
2: If you're longtime viewers of our show, you know we look forward to the release of a new book from Carly Fortune every summer. And this year, there's an added bonus because her first book is now a TV series.
3: Charlie invited you?
4: She should be here for my mom.
3: Sue is like a second mother to me.
4: Percy being here, it's bad for me. I just don't know what it's going to be like to see her again.
3: Sam.
4: You came home.
2: My heart. The TV series is called Every Year After. It is based on Carly Fortune's best-selling book, Every Summer After. The series follows Percy, who returns to Barry's Bay after learning that her first love's mom has died. That mom, by the way, is played by Alicia Cuthbert. Alicia is joining us this morning. Good to see you.
5: Hi, good to see you.
2: Are you in PEI?
5: I am.
2: Oh, is it so pretty there right now?
5: Well, it's kind of raining, but I don't mind the rain. You know, it helps us all like calm down a little bit enjoy peace. But yeah, hopefully the sun will come out soon.
2: Yeah, rain's like a bit of a reset, right?
5: Yes.
2: Okay, I want to ask you, before you signed on to do this series, had you read any of Carly Fortune's books?
5: I hadn't, no. But once I got on the show, I read Every Summer After and then was so hooked, and I was such a fan. So I've read all her books now.
2: I know. Because once you read one, you have to keep going because they're so great. For those that are unfamiliar, tell us about your character, Sue.
5: Well, I always just say that I feel like Sue is sort of the center of the story in so many ways because all these characters kind of come back together following her passing. So, but she is pivotal in a way with the kids because it takes place over a long period of time from the time they're children into their adulthood. We flash back to memories of my character just spending time with the kids and enjoying them growing up and falling in love. So it's a sweet, sweet story about first love.
2: It is. And your character, who we're looking at on the screen right now, your character, Sue, is mom to Sam and Charlie, who are much older than your own. You have two kids, right?
5: Yes,
2: your kids
5: exactly.
2: are, what, like 9 and 4-ish around there?
5: Yes, 8 and 4, yes.
2: Yeah.
5: Yes.
2: Okay, so and you spent the last several years away from acting to be home with your children. Why was now the right time to come back?
5: I think the kids just feel like they're at a place where they're in school full time and it just, that lends itself to, for me to feel comfortable leaving them and they've got their own schedule. So time for mom to get her schedule back.
2: Yeah. I know it's a game changer, right? When they're in school full time or daycare full time. One of the things that I love so much about Carly's stories is the nostalgia when I feel like when I'm reading the books. Did you feel the same way when you were reading, I mean, you know, not only the books, but you know, the script for this?
5: Yeah, and also, you know, Carly's books have this amazing ability to capture Canada in a way that I relate to so much, whether that's Barry's Bay or PEI. I think when you read them, especially as a Canadian, you feel this connection to the books in a special way.
2: Yeah, and because it's also, like another character in the books as well. So how did you, when you look back at your summers when you were younger, what did you do during the summers? Were you at cottages? What were you up to?
5: Oh, yeah, we were at cottages and just visiting family across Canada. I mean, I think there was one special summer where we went to Disneyland, but other than that, we did a lot of camping in Canada.
2: I know, it's the best. I know, I have so many good memories of, you know, my family and friends, first loves, first kiss, first lot stuff, you know, that type of thing with the nostalgia.
5: Yes.
2: And I understand recently you said if there was ever a reboot of one of your past projects, you'd want it to be Happy Endings. But can I say my vote would be 24? You come back, you're in the lead. When my husband and I met, which was like, oh my gosh, over 20 years ago, that was the series that we first started watching together.
5: Yeah, it's hard to pick one project that I'd love to go back to because for so many different reasons, each project has been special. And, you know, I've been doing this a long time. And I, you know, when I think back to all the different projects, they all have a special place in my heart. Mm-hmm. So, but I did choose Happy Endings, but 24 would be fabulous.
2: I know. I think it would be so fun to revisit.
5: It'd be nice to go back and like kick some butt, you know?
2: Yes, 100%. Alicia, thanks so much for joining us. Congrats on the show. It's really great.
5: Thank you so much.
2: I want to let our viewers know you can watch Every Year After on Amazon Prime Video. All 8 episodes, by the way, are out now.
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8: In town is where the closures are this morning. Northbound Cherry remains blocked at Lakeshore for police activity. And Dufferin and St. Clair is also shut down with all lanes blocked from Winona Drive all the way through to Christie Street. 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
1: 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So we have brought in our entertaining expert with recipes for the perfect summer menu, our good friend Mary Berg, host of The Good Stuff with Mary Berg, and my office neighbor. Hi, welcome.
20: I've never been called an entertaining expert before. I love that, Emery.
1: Cookbook author. Anyway, we also want to remind everybody, QR codes, keep your eye out for those, because all of those delicious recipes we will be mentioning today are available there. Okay, let's get started with outdoor dining, one of my favorites of the summer season.
20: So
1: if we get invited to a picnic or a beach day, what should we be bringing?
20: I think the first thing you have to think about when you're doing picnic or outdoor eating of any sort is portability, for sure.
1: Yes.
20: And also messability.
1: What does that mean, Mary Berg?
20: You don't want things that are going to fall everywhere, that are going to attract ants, things like that, and going to end up wearing half of it.
1: Yeah.
20: So obviously sandwiches are perfect for picnic. My personal favorite is called a muffaletta, which actually originated in like New Orleans.
1: Okay.
20: It's basically the world's largest sandwich you've ever seen. It's a giant loaf that you kind of hollow out and stuff with so much meat and cheese. You make a beautiful kind of Italian pickle sandwich, or a salad rather. And then you put it together, and you want to actually make it like a day in advance, because it's going to almost compress in the fridge and it becomes beautiful. And you cut it up almost like a cake. So it's real celebratory.
1: Really beautiful.
20: Yeah.
1: It is grilling season, of course. So what are the most common mistakes that people make with their grilling?
20: Honestly, I think this is something that I had to come to terms with. Oh. All of the things that I know about cooking inside, I tend to completely forget when I go outside.
1: Really?
20: Yeah, because we don't cook everything in our oven at 500 degrees Fahrenheit.
1: Right.
20: But a barbecue, I'm like, high heat, baby.
1: Yeah.
20: Yeah. And I don't know what it is. So honestly, take it lower and slower. Yes. Don't go super, super hot. Using indirect heat is also really key. So that means basically having half your barbecue on and half of it off.
1: Yeah.
20: That's how you cook things fully through without burning them.
1: Yeah.
20: And don't open the lid so much. Use it like a little oven.
1: Yeah.
20: Keep
1: oh,
20: it nice
1: I love
20: and
1: that.
20: Closed.
1: Remember it like an oven. That's a good tip.
20: It's essentially an oven, especially if you're on indirect heat. Keep it closed. It's like an oven.
1: Okay. Mm-hmm. Burgers and hot dogs, always a classic. Crowd favorites. Mm-hmm. But what else do you like to barbecue?
20: Okay. So this is not groundbreaking. I love grilling chicken.
1: Which amazes me, because you don't eat meat, but you prepare it so well.
20: Thank you so much. I do occasionally now. I know it's been like, 15 years since, or 20 years. It's kind of wild. But chicken is really, really great, especially bone-in chicken thighs.
1: Okay.
20: They're never going to dry out. You can overcook the absolute living heck out of them.
17: Oh,
20: and
17: I
20: they're still going to be juicy. I have a recipe, though, where you switch it up. You don't do classic barbecue sauce. You do lemon, cumin, beautiful flavors like Ooh. That. Rub that in. Grill that. Again, keep that grill closed. You're going to think it's on fire.
17: It's tangy and juicy.
20: Tangy and
17: like
20: juicy. Exactly. Serve it up with like almost like a feta herb sauce that doubles as a salad dressing. So it's kind of like a 2-for-1. Really nice, bright and fresh.
17: Still waiting for you to invite me over.
20: Oh, girl, come on over to time. Yeah.
17: Okay, what about our guests who don't eat meat? What are the veg options that we might not have considered?
20: Listen, veg on the grill.
17: How excited you go
20: is the thrill. It's so good. It's really tasty. Anything in like the brassia family, so cauliflower, cabbage, things like that are actually really good.
17: Barbecued cabbage?
20: Listen, Anne-Marie, you're going to come over. I'm going to make you this recipe. It's okay. Barbecued cabbage. You grill it and you do this like a blue cheese ranch. Oh. You can also do like a tahini Caesar on there. I do like a candied kind of spicy pecan. Grilled cabbage is next level game changer. It gets sweet, but also smoky. Really tasty. We also do, in my house, I cut almost barbecue steaks out of a cauliflower. I grill that, but I do buffalo cauliflower on the barbecue, which is so good. And it acts almost like a main dish. It's really tasty. Mushrooms are amazing on the grill, too. Even that's mushrooms. Can you believe that? Not pulled pork.
17: But also, I'm honestly salivating. Let's talk about something sweet. Desserts. What are your go-to desserts?
20: Desserts are great. I think when you're doing desserts on the grill, unless you're just cutting up fruit and grilling it, that's a classic. Spoon
17: like
20: that over
17: peaches,
20: some ice.
17: Yum.
20: Peaches, we're getting into stone fruit season.
17: Yeah.
20: Even if you're doing smaller fruits like strawberries or cherries, put them in a little bit of foil.
17: You can put strawberries in the barbecue?
20: But they get jammy. They get so jammy and delicious. Really tasty. That spooned over some ice cream. Or even if you get like store-bought pound cake or angel food cake,
17: yeah,
20: grill that. Grilled angel food cake.
17: Oh, because it's got so much sugar in
20: it. So much sugar. It tastes like a marshmallow. It tastes like a marshmallow, but it's cake and you put strawberries on it. It's an absolute dream.
17: Make all of these things for me.
20: Okay, 100%.
17: And if Mary Burke isn't going to make them for you, you can scan the QR code and find those recipes there. All of them are brilliant. Mary, thank you so much for coming on.
20: What a delight. Thanks so much.
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6: A Canadian summer, Muskoka Pines, a bush party. 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

0: that is the leading track off Dean Brody's upcoming 10th album, from multi-platinum records to the many awards in his collection. Brody's 10th album is not only a celebration of the past, but of what is still to come. With more on the 10th album, Side A, Dean Brody is with me in studio. Great to have you back.
1: It's good to be back.
0: Listen, Dean, the 10th album is such a defining marker of your career in country music. This album encompasses your past, but also things that you still want to say as an artist. How does it feel to be putting that out into the world?
1: Oh, it's awesome. I mean, when you first get your first record, dude, you don't think about your 10th record, right? So to have that milestone has been pretty special, and have my fans along for the journey along the way has been amazing.
0: It's cool to listen to it and know that you re-recorded some of the songs, Cattleman's Gun, off your very first record, which came out 17 years ago. Oh. 17. Here's a clip of the original.
2: Ain't nobody faster than this Cattleman's Gun. I'm a rattlesnake on the trigger.
0: Your last fresh-faced young guy.
1: Who's that baby? It's a baby.
0: Oh, my gosh. We know Side A of the 10th album is dropping Friday. Side B is coming out sometime next year. Do you have any hints of any other possible re-recordings?
1: We're going to reattempt Time. Like, Time is a really special song to a lot of my fans, and honestly to myself as well. So we'll probably, that'll be Side B, though, not Side A. But, yeah, it's been a lot of fun, man, over 20 songs plus.
0: When you hear the tracks off, like, your first couple of albums, when you look back, like, when you looked and saw yourself there, what was that guy thinking?
1: Oh, he was scared. I just look back and go, he was scared. He had no idea what was going to, you know, happen. And, yeah, I think that goes for any dream that you're chasing. You don't really know what you're getting into until you're too deep to turn back. You know, you're playing all your cards, and you got to play the hand you got, and, I'm just thankful that I'm here and 10 albums in.
0: That's really awesome.
1: Yeah.
0: It's a good place to be.
1: It is.
0: Mm-hmm. You've been sharing a lot of big moments from your past on social media as part of your countdown to the album's release on Friday. And since we're celebrating your 10th album, we also dug up a moment from our archives.
1: Oh, okay.
0: You want to see?
1: Yeah, I do.
0: Take a look.
3: But I think, I don't know whether it's my age or what, but I've gotten to a point in my life where I'm a really nostalgic person lately. And it's like, I wonder why. And a lot of it has to do with friends and, you know, just milestones in your life. And anytime we actually have actual...
0: How does that feel to be hearing those words back 10 years later?
1: I look like such a nerd.
0: No!
1: My hat, too. I still have that hat. The wire is just barely coming out. It's a $25 hat. It's been with me since the beginning. And
0: those are always the best ones.
1: It's so embarrassing to, right? You look back at yourself, you're like, oh man, I'm glad I had some growth in my life. And yeah.
0: Grew some facial hair too.
1: Yeah.
0: A little bit more. Listen, you'll be hitting the road for a nationwide co-headlining tour with the Reklaws. What's it like to be collaborating with them again for Hometown Heroes?
1: Yeah, Jenna and Stu are just absolute beauties. Like, we have fun, like, you know, off stage too. They're really great friends. The Reklaws, we're going on tour in November. Can't wait to share the stage with them. As you can see, look how handsome Stu is, how beautiful Jenna is. Like, wow.
0: It's
1: going to be a lot of fun on stage and backstage as well. But yeah.
0: That's awesome. I've had the chance to interview them several times over the last 10 years or so. And it's cool to see their career. It's cool to see yours.
1: Yeah.
0: I mean, so much of your music really is a celebration of Canada, of our country. Taking a Walk Down Memory Lane still. You joined us live. I don't know if you remember this. This was Canada's 150 on Parliament Hill with Canada Day approaching. How important is it for you to keep hometown roots in your music?
1: It's super important. I mean, just before we've been promoting the new album and stuff, I got to go back and just spend some time at home, and it's always rooting, you know, it's really grounding for me to go back home, and so I'm always drawing on that, whether it's inspiration for music or just, you know, just inspiration for life. Going back home helps a lot for me. And that's funny. Those clips are just great, Kelsey.
0: Well, hey, listen, shout out to our producer, Ashley, who pulled up all the memories for us this morning. And thank you for sharing your memories with us.
1: Yeah, thanks for having me on. Can't wait to see everybody in November on tour.
0: Yeah, it's going to be great. A reminder, Dean Brody's new album is called The 10th Album, Side A.
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5: In town is where the closures are this morning. Northbound Cherry remains blocked at Lakeshore for police activity. And Dufferin and St. Clair is also shut down with all lanes blocked from Winona Drive all the way through to Christie Street. 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
21: Lobster fishers in Prince Edward Island say they are facing a perfect storm.
2: Poor weather, soaring fuel costs, and disruptions from an endangered species are all being blamed for one of the worst spring fishing season in decades. For more on what's unfolding, we're joined from Charlottetown by Ian McPherson. He's the executive director of the Prince Edward Island Fishermen's Association. Good to have you with us, sir.
21: Good. Thanks very much, Anne-Marie.
2: So PEI's spring lobster fishing season typically begins in early May and runs until late June. Many of the lobster fishers that we reached out to shared that at the time of this interview, they're going to be out fishing. So I appreciate you coming on this morning. What specific challenges are they facing?
21: Well, a pretty big shopping list, and you hit on most of them in your opening there. But it's been everything. The water's been really cold. The weather's been nasty, lots of high winds, a number of days lost fishing, which, really can't be recovered from a revenue standpoint. One area is about 6 days and the other area is 11. So that's significant. Like you said, fuel, bait costs are up. Of course, fuel's up for everyone. It's been a real slog out there so far.
2: And on the fuel note, I mean, because these boats are powered by diesel and diesel even more expensive than gas, we know that these are huge costs that they're incurring. And as you say, they're out less. But here's the one that was new to me. Since May, Fisheries and Oceans Canada shut down PEI lobster fishing zones 3 times after detecting right north Atlantic whales. How typical are those kinds of disruptions in the industry? Because they are an endangered species, no boats are allowed in the water if they're in the area.
21: Yes, and certainly we've been working with DFO, our organization and others to kind of come up with something that's more workable. We've never seen a situation where we've had this many closures back to back to back. One of the things we are advocating for is that the grids that get closed are a smaller size, and that a closure would be every a maximum of 7 days and then go back into the area. When you only have 2 months to make your primary income and lose some days on top of that, it's a big economic hit and it really can't be recovered.
2: There are more than 1,200 licensed lobster fishers in the province. And on a personal level, how challenging is this season and how is it affecting them?
21: Well, I'd be remiss to not talk about being stressful, for sure, especially some of what we would call our younger or new entrants that maybe have bought into the fishery in the last 5 or 6 years. Lots of capital costs up front. And then, you need that cash flow to make those large payments. And, they're doing something that they love, but at the end of the day, you've got to make the numbers work too. So, it's going to be a real challenge, and we're trying to look at ways to help remediate that.
2: You know, we are seeing costs being passed on to consumers, throughout the industry, whether it's because trucking costs are more or in your case, fuel costs and less days out on the water. Canadians are choosing to vacation out to PEI. Are they going to expect to pay more for lobster in this season because of all the factors you've just described?
21: Certainly that, that would be a possibility for sure. At the end of the day, the supply chain needs to stay whole. But at the end of the day, I would like to mention that, lobster is a great, great value. It's a great protein. It's a great experience. So, tourism is a big part, but between agriculture, tourism, and the fishery, we're the big three economic drivers in the province. So, yes, we're going to welcome our tourists from away with open arms for sure.
2: Ian McPherson, Executive Director of the Prince Edward Island Fishermen's Association. I appreciate while the fishers are out on the water, you are at your computer doing this interview and letting the country know what you're up against this season. Appreciate it.
21: Great. Thanks for the opportunity, Anne-Marie.
22: Stay gold, Pony Boy. Stay gold. And if you know that reference, I'm guessing you know what I'm about to talk about next. You guys are laughing. S.E. Hinton's iconic novel, The Outsiders, is currently enjoying an award-winning stage run. This morning, we welcome a couple of greasers into our studios. And our studio here, Vanel Fambrini plays Johnny Cade, and Corbin Drew Ross plays Soda Pop Curtis. I'm so happy that you guys are here. A couple of insiders shedding some light on The Outsiders. This is fun. Great to meet both of you.
23: Thank you.
22: I told you both I saw the show last week, and I've been talking about it. It's so great.
23: Sorry.
22: The Outsiders is mandatory reading in so many schools. Was it mandatory for you? Did you guys read it when you were younger?
23: It was 7th grade back in New Jersey. It was a mandatory reading for me. Yeah.
24: I was online school, so it wasn't for me.
22: It wasn't for you?
24: Not in 7th grade, no.
22: Online school, is that because of COVID, or you were just?
0: I went to a musical theater. Middle school and high school. So I was online school, but then I would do 8 classes online, then I would do 8 classes of musical theater, dance, singing, acting.
22: Oh, all at cool. Same time. So what did you think about the fact that you were now in this production that you had read in grade 7, the story?
23: I mean, it's very full circle moment for sure. But also, like, especially bringing the story to a place like Tulsa, for example, where it originated and it was taking place. There's definitely a pressure to it, but it's been such a beautiful production, and I love it. I really do.
22: Yeah, it is a beautiful production. Mm. And what I've been talking about on our show, The Outsiders, is it's the staging of this. It's the production elements of this show. It's absolutely mind-blowing. We're talking, like, the fight scenes, the blood, the lighting. I've never seen a storm on stage before.
23: Yep.
22: With rain. Yep. To the point where, so just so you know at home, there's this scene that you're looking at right now. I had to really look because I was like, is this actual water? Mm-hmm. And it is. How complicated is that?
23: It's a whole system. I mean, the rumble took, I think
1: 3 days.
23: Like, 3 days to block, but over like 7 years to formulate whether it's like, what material do we use as the ground? Like, how do we make it rain? This is this. But yeah, it's like a multi-step process where it rains and then it drains underneath the stage.
22: Okay, can I ask you for that? Because as a mom, I'm like, please don't slip. And then secondly, how do they do that?
23: Yes.
22: And then you guys are soaking wet and then you're not. Walk me through.
23: So the technical term for it is EPDM. It's this antimicrobial, essentially football turf that you'd feel on like a turf field. Underneath that, it's like a tightly woven mesh so that the EPDM or the gravel doesn't fall through, but the water is able to seep through. Mm-hmm. And then underneath that, we have like drainage pans where we can vacuum up the water and filter it out.
0: So right at the end of the show, they bring fans out to dry the EPDM if we have a two-show day, but then they also get these like industrial vacuums, take out the pans, and then get the water all cleaned up.
22: Sounds expensive.
23: Yeah. That was good.
22: And when the show opens, one of the things you notice as well is like there's something on the stage. Is that like sand or gravel? What is that?
23: It's like turf.
22: That is the turf?
23: Yeah, that's what it is.
22: Oh, that's what you're talking about.
23: That's the football turf, essentially.
22: Oh, okay. Because what's also really cool about when you guys are dancing and moving around the stage is like you see that kicking up and stuff too.
0: Absolutely.
22: This is an intensely physical show.
23: Yeah.
22: How do you prepare?
0: I spent a lot of the time that we spend off the stage is dedicated to recovery or preparation for the show. Like we were saying earlier, we have our Mondays off, but our Mondays most of the time is spent in rest mode, but then also we have traveling physical therapists with us that we will go and see and work on our trouble spots, but then also we have gym regimens that we're given that are supposed to strengthen our weak spots in our body that we had before the show. And then now that we have stressed certain things, like he plays Johnny, who has a limp, and sometimes when you add stress to that part of your body over time, it gains stress.
22: Interesting.
0: Like it gains like legitimate stress, so he has to work his other leg harder compared to his limp leg.
22: Sounds like you guys have learned so much being part of this production. Not only the really scientific aspects of the rain falling, but like your bodies as well.
23: No, totally.
0: Absolutely.
23: I think within the maybe 9-10 months that we've been on tour, I think, at least for myself personally, I think I've grown more as a performer within these like 9 months than I have maybe in the past 2 years before this tour.
22: Well, the show is absolutely fantastic.
23: Thank
22: you so much for stopping by. We really appreciate it. I want to let everybody know The Outsiders is running now through July 26th at Toronto's Princess of Wales Theatre. Thanks, everybody, for tuning in, whether you're listening or watching to today's episode. Right, Teddy?
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26: The majors are looking good, but there are a couple of in-town closures. North End Cherry Road that remains blocked at Lakeshore for police activity. And St. Clair is closed between Christie and Winona for TD Salsa and St. Clair Street Festival. And in that same area, police are dealing with a reported shooting. Time Saver Traffic, I'm Sonia Sash. 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

0: police still on the hunt for shooters after a mass shooting that left two men dead and four others with serious injuries at Salsa on St. Clair yesterday evening. Police continue to search for three suspects in connection with the shooting on Saturday night in North York, leaving one person dead and two others in hospital. And on the roads, one person is dead after being hit by a vehicle yesterday afternoon in Ajax. What we know about that coming up. It is 7 o'clock. Feels like 20 out there. You're watching Toronto's Breaking News, CP24. I'm Phil Perkins. Thanks for joining. We continue to follow breaking news from the city's West End, where two people are dead, four others seriously hurt after a mass shooting at a well-known street festival. Scenes of panic and chaos at Salsa on St. Clair. The shots rang out near 8:15 last night near St. Clair and Arlington. At first, there were reports of an active shooter, but police later rolled back that warning. One person was pronounced dead at the scene. One died in hospital. Four others were taken to hospital suffering from serious injuries. The streets were packed with thousands of people enjoying the annual event in its 22nd year. Police say, so far, no arrests.
1: What I can tell you is that about 3 hours ago, about 8:12, police responded to reports of gunfire, active gunfire, in the area of St. Clair near 781 St. Clair Avenue West. There were people that were injured, there were people that were down, and there was a lot of activity and a lot of frontline responders that quickly went into action. Two males, since that incident began, have been pronounced dead. Another four individuals have been transported to local hospitals with serious injuries. Two firearms were recovered at the scene. This was a very active and chaotic scene. At times, there was some concern of an active shooter. That turned out not to be the case. As you can imagine, the information is flowing very, very quickly when something like this is unfolding. We have now established about three crime scenes, and homicide investigators and gun and gang crime investigators are on the scene as well, conducting what is a very complex investigation into what took place.
2: I'm deeply disturbed and angry about this reckless, irresponsible act of violence. And right in the middle of a festival attended by families, children, seniors, and just beyond words how disturbed I am.
3: Well, Salsa is like a festival that happens every year, and it's always very fun, but I was just outside, and all of a sudden, everybody, like, turned around and started, like, running into the restaurant and, like, screaming, and, like, I didn't know what was happening, and then everyone started screaming, like, there was a gunshot, and so I just went inside, and, like, everyone was very panicked, and we just stayed inside, but after the first gunshot, everything continued, and then there was a second time that it happened, and after that, everyone came inside, and, like, all the police came, and everything started getting shut down after that.
4: I heard, like, a pop. I didn't know that that was a gunshot. I thought it was, like, music or a car, like, revving or something. I didn't imagine that it was that. And I got really confused when I walked out and I saw an odd scene of people seemingly not knowing where to go or what to do.
5: So basically, I was just at the Salsa stage over there. So because the music was really loud, so I didn't hear the shooting. But suddenly, everybody was running towards the stage. And then we were like, everyone was like, what's going on? What's happening? And there was all the rumors, shootings, whatever. And then the police came, and then they stopped the music. And then everybody was just leaving. And then I was walking from here, and there was like a yellow tape, and I saw a bunch of paramedics coming down with like a man, and they were just doing CPR, and he had like an oxygen tank and everything, and he didn't look well. So they went into the ambulance, and the ambulance just stayed here, so, and didn't move for like half an hour. And then there were so many people yelling, I think it's his friends, and there was just everybody outside. And yeah, it was just, and then now we're just seeing all the police, like, it was looking for an active shooter and all the helicopters. And then yeah, it was just very, just everything happened so fast.
0: And this video was sent in by a viewer showing the crowd of people running away from the scene of what sounds like a gunshot. This year, tells CP24, he was able to safely get away from the area quickly. And TV24 digital writer Joanna Lavoie was at the event when chaos broke out. She described what she saw.
6: We were all having fun. We were dancing. We were hanging out with our friends. And suddenly the energy just changed and everybody started rushing and pushing. People were terrified. It was just quite the situation. The energy is quite tense here still. There are a lot of people just milling about, you know, people saying they heard gunshots and just people extremely upset to have seen, you know, such a situation, you know, someone on the ground, you know, receiving CPR. At one point, there was appears to be a young woman who was carted by, who had been shot. Like, it's an extremely upsetting situation down here.
0: And we spoke to Anna Bencourt, who was also there at the time of the shooting.
7: It was less than a block away from where the shooting took place. I was watching a performance on stage, and then I heard what sounded like fireworks, like muffled, powerful fireworks, perhaps. And then everyone started running, which obviously then I did the same. We just, you know, trampled over each other and were running. And took one of the side streets. We went through the side streets, and then that's when we heard through other folks that there were gunshots and that a number of people had been shot.
0: And of course, politicians from all levels weighing in. Premier Doug Ford saying on X, quote, "I am devastated by the senseless violence at the Salsa on St. Clair Festival that has claimed two lives and injured others. My thoughts are with the victims, their families, and everyone affected. Thank you to Toronto Police and our first responders for responding to this horrific incident. The person responsible must be caught, brought to justice, and spend the rest of their life behind bars." Prime Minister Mark Carney saying, quote, "I am horrified by the shooting that has killed two people at the Salsa on St. Clair Festival in Toronto. My prayers are with the families grieving their loved ones, those who are in critical condition, and everyone who has been affected by this horrific event. My thanks to the police officers and other first responders whose courage and fast action prevented further tragedy. Police have my full support as they work to apprehend the perpetrators and bring them to justice." Yeah, well, that wasn't the only shooting that happened in the city of Toronto yesterday. Three people recovering after a number of shots were fired by the waterfront. This is the scene near Polson and Cherry Streets around 3:30 in the morning. Police were responding to a call for shots fired. Three people were shot. All other injuries are non-life-threatening. A total of five people have been arrested. No word yet on formal charges. Officers are appealing for witnesses or anyone with information to contact them. Well, a triple shooting in the Jaden Shepherd area two nights ago, so Friday into Saturday, left one dead and two others seriously injured. Now, police responded to the scene on reports of gunfire around 11 o'clock Friday night. Three men were located on scene suffering from gunshot wounds, and one of them was pronounced dead. The other two men were rushed to the hospital with serious but non-life-threatening injuries. And police are now releasing an image of the victim killed in last night's shooting. 22-year-old Abdi Hameen Aiden of Toronto was pronounced dead at the scene, now despite life-saving measures. Toronto police say that they're searching for three male suspects.
8: The suspects drove away in a stolen black Honda Civic, and that Honda Civic was located early this morning in the Finchgate Boulevard and Clark Boulevard area in the city of Brampton. The reason why I'm here today is that we're asking for any witnesses to come forward, any information you may have in regards to the scene here, or in regards to the scene where the car was located. I didn't say that the car was set on fire. So in regards to that scene, we would really appreciate if you came forward.
0: Well, it's unclear whether the suspect and victims knew each other. Well, let's go to Hamilton now. Police there have made an arrest in a stabbing taking place early yesterday morning. Police say the incident took place at Mountain East Mount neighborhood at Fennel Avenue East and 26th Street. Officers located a woman with minor stab wounds and add that she has since been treated and remains in stable condition. The suspect, who has yet to be identified, was arrested a short time later. The 41-year-old has been charged with aggravated assault and arson. Anyone with information being asked to contact police. Well, an arrest has been made in connection to a string of auto thefts in Mississauga. Now, Peel police say that 23-year-old Gurjeet Singh Virk from Aaron turned himself in on Thursday in connection to the incidents. Now, prior to his surrender, police issued an arrest warrant for his alleged involvement in the thefts within underground parking garages near Huron, Ontario, and Burnham Thorpe back in May. Police said that several vehicles were stolen, while some were damaged as a result. And one person is dead after being hit by a dump truck Saturday afternoon in Ajax. Police tell CB24 that a commercial truck hit a female pedestrian around 4 p.m. in the area of Hunt Street and Harwood Avenue. Emergency crews attended the scene and performed life-saving measures on the victim. However, she later died. The public are being warned of road closures in the area as police investigate. 7:10 right now, feels like 23. Watching Toronto's breaking news, CP24 will be back with Toronto's top stories.
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0: Just some of the stories are falling right now. Of course, we had developing news out of Salsa and St. Clair. Police are on the hunt for suspects after a shooting left two men dead, four others with serious injuries. This was at Salsa and St. Clair last night. And police continue to search for three suspects in connection with a shooting on Friday night in North York, leaving one person dead and two others in hospital. And one person is dead after being hit by a vehicle yesterday afternoon, a dump truck in Ajax. What we know about that in moments. Stay with CP24 for more on these stories and for further details. Go to CP24.com, CP24 app. Well, a date is finally set for the opening of the Gordie Howe International Bridge connecting Windsor and Detroit, the major international crossing at the center of political and trade tension between Canada and the U.S. It's going to open at the end of this month, but as CTV's Jeremy Sharon reports, Canada will forego some profits now.
1: After weeks of delays and political pushback from U.S. President Donald Trump, the Gordie Howe International Bridge will open July 27th.
2: It will be good for everybody.
1: The new major crossing connecting Windsor and Detroit, expected to significantly ease congestion at the nearby Ambassador Bridge and help boost cross-border trade.
3: Business doesn't like uncertainty. The Gordie Howe Bridge brings more certainty to the Canada-U.S. supply chain.
1: But its opening comes with a cost. A senior government source tells CTV News Canada will now get 50% of the bridge's toll profits for the first 15 years. The other half will go into an economic development fund.
4: What precisely will be divided? Is it the gross toll revenue? Is it the operating profit? Is it net profit after expenses?
5: The concessions that we've made to open this bridge that we paid for will make no difference to dealing with Trump.
1: Canada was originally set to collect 100% of toll profits until it recouped the $6.4 billion cost of construction, which the country fronted. According to senior government sources, the new deal will also give the U.S. some say on future toll prices.
5: Reaching a deal with the United States under this administration isn't worth the paper it's printed on. We had a deal about this bridge.
1: In a Friday night social media post, Trump took credit for the deal, a much better deal for America, he says, adding the original agreement was unacceptable, and he hopes both sides can have many years of success with this wonderful new development. Prime Minister Mark Carney was asked about the bridge just days ago.
6: Are you willing to renegotiate the current agreement to make sure the bridge opens?
7: I think we're willing to clarify aspects of the current arrangements.
8: But aspects of this deal still need to be clarified, like what happens after 15 years and who controls the money in the Economic Development Fund. The bridge's opening is highly anticipated and has clear economic benefits, but it hasn't come without political or economic costs. Jeremy Sherrill, CTV News, Ottawa.
0: Well, the federal Liberals say that they'll choose a candidate for an upcoming Toronto by-election next weekend. Longtime MP Nate Erskine-Smith officially resigned his seat in Beaches East York last week. He previously served as housing minister under former Prime Minister Justin Trudeau and briefly under Mark Carney. He was dropped from cabinet in a shuffle and announced that he was leaving federal politics altogether. The Prime Minister has not yet called a by-election for the riding, which is one of several expected in the coming months, as a number of MPs from all parties are set to leave Parliament. Well, this summer's allergy season isn't just a problem for humans. Veterinarians say that they're seeing more cats and dogs with itchy skin and coughing fits. CTV's Kathy Lee with the other warning signs pet owners should watch out for.
9: Good boy.
10: A lunchtime trip to the park is part of the daily routine for Benny Ramos and his dogs.
9: One more time.
10: Pomeranian Malachi and Yorkie Luna Marie are two of Ramos's five dogs. The others are home, including Rosie May, who suffers from seasonal allergies.
11: It is a respiratory thing, so she will go into these coughing fits. It's a more recent thing that's happened to her, and it's probably because she is getting older.
12: No signs of redness.
10: And she isn't alone. Madeline Brown, a veterinarian at this Calgary clinic, says more dogs and cats are coming in with allergy-related problems.
13: A lot of time,

0: 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Kathy Lee, CTV News, Calgary.
1: 7:18 feels like 23. Martin Charles breaking news, CP24. Well, you still have some time to take part in plenty of festivities and events today. We'll share a few of those.
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3: Most of the trouble is off the highways this morning. Northbound Cherry remains blocked at Lakeshore for police activity. St. Clair is also closed between Christie and Winona for TD Salsa on St. Clair Festival, with police also investigating a reported shooting in that area. And for the Festival of South Asia, Girard Street East is closed between Coxville and Glenside. 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
9: Small pushing forward. Hunter to Rowe. Rowe! And it's an early goal! Thought maybe she was.
1: And Toronto didn't waste any time getting on the board in this one. Lauren Rowe scoring less than 2 minutes to take a 1-0 lead. Ottawa would tie things up about 10 minutes later. Toronto played much of the second half with only 10 players after getting a red card. And that's when Ottawa took advantage, scoring in the 88th minute and going on to win 2-1. Toronto returns to action next Saturday against the Vancouver Rise at York Lion Stadium. Okay, let's go to Southern California now. The Jays continue their last series before the All-Star break against the Padres.
10: Guerrero with a drive, deep left field, and
1: oh, traveling Jays fans happy. Vladdy with the big shot in the sixth inning, putting the Jays up, but they fell in the end 8-7. Toronto is 5 games under .500, looking to win their 3-game weekend series in San Diego today. Right-hander Kevin Gausman gets the start.
11: With the 39th pick of the 2026 MLB draft, the Toronto Blue Jays select Cole Carlone.
1: Meanwhile, the Jays, well, their front office was busy yesterday in the MLB draft. Toronto selected left-hander Cole Carlone out of Arizona State University with the 39th overall pick. 21-year-old is coming off his junior season in the NCAA, where he made the move to being a starter after 2 years as a reliever. And he wears glasses, even better. Carlone posted a .387 earned run average with 133 strikeouts and just over 83 innings pitched. Fan favorite already. Well, one of the largest street festivals in North America is taking place this weekend. The 24th Annual Festival of South Asia is back for 2 days at the Girard India Bazaar, showcasing family-friendly events like food, drinks, interactive workshops, music, and other celebrations. Tasneem Baduakla, Ben Duke Walla, executive director of the festival, joined us with more.
12: It's been amazing. 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

0: 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There's a lot of entertainment happening. There's a lot of food. There's so much fashion, jewelry, shopping, shoes, services. 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
1: Festival runs from noon until 11 p.m. tonight. And one of the country's largest gatherings for all things action sports is taking place at Square One in Mississauga, the Jackalope Festival, showcasing some of the best in skateboarding, BMX, and MotorX. Now, more than 200 athletes, which include Olympic medalists and X Games competitors, are there to share their skills. We spoke to the founder of the event.
2: We're featuring BMX, calisthenics. We're featuring also motocross demos, street and vert skateboarding. So what you're looking at right now, it's not a green screen. This is one of the largest half slide or vert ramps in the world. It's the best ramp in the world. And we're featuring some of the best athletes.
1: It's the third year for the event and it's free for everybody to check out. And the Toronto Outdoor Art Fair is at Nathan Phillips Square. There's about 400 Canadian artists. It starts at 10 a.m. until 5 p.m. Well, a unique scenario resulted from a stunt driving traffic stop involving a surprise passenger. The Huntsville OPP says that when officers stopped an alleged stunt driver on Highway 60 last weekend, they were greeted by a baby beaver who was on its way to a local wildlife sanctuary. Officers ensured that the little animal continued its journey and made it there safely. Staying in the animal kingdom, the Toronto Zoo is welcoming a new feathered friend to its outreach and discovery team. This is Takoda. Look at that. Beautiful. A juvenile male bald eagle estimated to be just over a year old. It'd probably eat that beaver. The zoo says that he was first encountered by employees last September at a mine in northeastern Ontario. The Sudbury Wildlife Center is determined that he was too habituated for humans to release it. Instead, he'll now have a home at the Toronto Zoo, serving as an ambassador for wild eagles and a reminder of the importance of not feeding wildlife, even with the best of intentions. 7:25, 19 out there. You're watching Toronto's Breaking News. CP24 will be back with the city's top stories.
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21: The majors aren't giving us much to talk about, but there are several closures in the city. Cherry remains blocked north and at Lakeshore for police activity. In St. Clair, is closed between Christie and Winona for the TV Salsa on St. Clair Street Festival, with a reported shooting also under investigation in that area. And Girard is also closed between Coxville and Glenside for the Festival of South Asia. Now's the time to stock up for that job site at the Home Depot. Milwaukee Mega Month is on now, plus lowered prices on insulation, flooring, and more.

0: We have breaking news. Two people have died, four others injured after an exchange of gunfire at the Salsa on St. Clair Street Festival last night. The latest developments in moments. Also, a shooting at Polson Street earlier this morning has left five people injured, one potentially life-threatening injuries. But we know so far in moments. And another person is dead after being hit by a dump truck in Ajax yesterday afternoon. More on that in moments. It is 7:30, 19 degrees. You're watching Toronto's Breaking News, CP24. I'm Phil Perkins. Thanks for joining. We continue to follow breaking news from St. Clair West, where two people are dead, four others seriously hurt after a mass shooting at the Salsa on St. Clair. Scenes of panic and chaos at the Salsa event. The shots rang out around 8:15 last night near St. Clair and Arlington. At first, there were reports of an active shooter, but police later rolled back that warning. One person was pronounced dead at the scene. One died later in hospital. Four others were also taken to hospital, suffering from serious injuries. The streets were packed with thousands enjoying the annual event. Police say there are no arrests yet.
1: It's very difficult to say with certainty what precipitated this. I can tell you that there was an exchange of gunfire between individuals and that two firearms were recovered. But as I said, investigators are piecing it all together. This was a very chaotic scene. I think we had something in the neighborhood of 13,000 people participating in this festival, so it's crowded. I mean, just the brazen, despicable quality of this exchange here, the amount of danger to the members of the public, as the mayor commented, is just so unacceptable. But we will piece together some of those some of those bits of information, and when we're able to share it with the public, we certainly will.
2: I want to say thank you to the first responder, the Toronto Police, the Fire Department, the Emergency Services. They responded immediately, quickly, and we saw them in action, and we are deeply grateful for their service. There may be other questions, and the details I'll leave it for the police to answer, but certainly on such a crowded festival, to that kind of reckless violence is just leave me very disturbed and just totally angry.
3: We extend our patio out onto the sidewalk for salsa, and we end up getting really close up to the action. And so a lot of people who are working outside heard, maybe saw something, had experienced really the commotion of it. I was working just in the back, so when the second gunshots came off, a lot of people started to run back into our restaurant, and we just had an influx of people running from the front, and then we later learned that some people had run around the back, and there might have been an incident or shooting in that section, so it was kind of on both sides. We had a lot of people scared. Everyone crowded into our back room, so it was a lot of just commotion, making sure everyone was okay, making sure everyone, our patrons and other staff, were fine.
4: I'm just come for enjoy the festival, and I see the person in the floor, and the paramedics have a RCP, yeah?
5: CPR, yeah.
4: Yes. And we walking like a little bit, and when I come back, I'm across the street, and I listen to three shots. Everybody is running now. So here is my friend. And
5: when you saw that, what were you thinking? What was...
4: Just run. Everybody is running, and everybody is yelling. So scary.
0: Well, our CP24 digital writer, Joanna Lavoie, was there on her own time when the chaos broke out. She described what she saw.
6: We were all having fun. We were dancing. We were hanging out with our friends. And suddenly the energy just changed, and everybody started rushing and pushing. People were terrified. It was just quite the situation. The energy is quite tense here still. There are a lot of people just milling about, you know, people saying they heard gunshots, and just people extremely upset to have seen, you know, such a situation, you know, someone on the ground, you know, receiving CPR. At one point, there was appears to be a young woman who was carted by, who had been shot. Like, it's an extremely upsetting situation down here.
0: We also caught up with Anna Bencourt, who was also there.
7: It was less than a block away from where the shooting took place. I was watching a performance on stage, and then I heard what sounded like fireworks, like muffled, powerful fireworks, perhaps. And then everyone started running. which obviously then I did the same. We just, you know, trampled over each other and were running, and took one of the side streets. We went through the side streets, and then that's when we heard through other folks that there were gunshots and that a number of people had been shot.
0: And of course, lots of reaction from multiple levels of government. Here's what Premier Ford said, quote, "I am devastated by the senseless violence at the Salsa on St. Clair Festival that has claimed two lives and injured others. My thoughts are with the victims, their families, and everyone affected. Thank you to Toronto Police and our first responders to responding to this horrific incident. The person responsible must be caught, brought to justice, and spend the rest of their life behind bars." Here's what the Prime Minister had to say. "I'm horrified by the shooting that has killed two people at the Salsa on St. Clair Festival in Toronto. My prayers are with the families grieving their loved ones, those who are in critical condition, and everyone who has been affected by this horrific event. My thanks to the police officers and other first responders whose courage and fast action prevented further tragedy. Police have my full support as they work to apprehend the perpetrators and bring them to justice." Of course, roads remain closed on a stretch of St. Clair from Winona Drive to Christie and southbound on Winona Drive at St. Clair West. And three people are recovering after a number of shots were fired overnight at the waterfront. This is the scene at Polson and Cherry Streets around 3:30 in the morning. Police were responding to a call of shots fired. Three people who have been shot. All have non-life-threatening injuries. A total of five people have been arrested. No word yet on formal charges. Officers are appealing for witnesses or anyone with information to get in touch. And there was a triple shooting in Jane Shepherd Friday night that left one person dead, two others seriously injured. Police responded to the scene around 11 o'clock in the evening. Three men were located on the scene with gunshot wounds, one pronounced dead. The two others were rushed to hospital with serious non-life-threatening injuries. And police have released the name of the victim. 22-year-old Abdihamin Aydin of Toronto was pronounced dead at the scene despite life-saving measures. Toronto police say they're searching for three male shooters.
8: I want to say that it's very early in our investigation, but it does appear that this shooting was targeted. And currently, the motive is under investigation. I can say that there were three suspects, although our descriptions are very vague at this moment. I will say that they all appear to be male, tall and lanky in stature, and wearing all black with masks.
0: Well, it's unclear whether the suspect and the victims knew each other. Well, an arrest has been made in connection to a string of auto thefts in Mississauga. Peel police say 23-year-old Gurjeet Singh Virk from Erin, Ontario, turned himself in on Thursday. Now, prior to his surrender, police issued an arrest warrant for his alleged involvement in the thefts within underground parking garages near here, Ontario, and Burnham Thorpe in May. Police said that several vehicles were stolen while some were damaged as a result. And one person's dead after being hit by a dump truck Saturday afternoon in Ajax. Police tell CP24 that a commercial truck hit a female pedestrian around 4 p.m. in the area of Hunt Street and Harwood Avenue. Emergency crews attended the scene and performed life-saving measures on the victim. However, she succumbed to her injuries. The public are being warned of road closures in the area as police investigate. 7:38:19 out there. You're watching Toronto's Breaking News. CP24 will be back with the city's top stories.
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0: And we continue to follow the mass shooting at the Salsa on St. Clair last night that left two men dead, four others with serious injuries. And there was another shooting in the city overnight at Polson Street that left three people injured. Five people have been arrested. We'll tell you what we know coming up. And one person is dead after being hit by a commercial vehicle yesterday afternoon in Ajax. Stay with CP24 for more on these stories. And for further details, go to cp24.com and the CP24 app. We do have a live blog about the ongoing investigation at the shooting at the Salsa on St. Clair. So check that out if you want. Well, a date is finally set for the opening of the Gordie Howe International Bridge connecting Windsor and Detroit, the major international crossing at the center of political and trade tension between Canada and the U.S. And it'll be open at the end of this month. But as CTV's Jeremy Charron reports, Canada will forego some profits.
1: After weeks of delays and political pushback from U.S. President Donald Trump, the Gordie Howe International Bridge will open July 27th.
2: It will be good for everybody.
1: The new major crossing connecting Windsor and Detroit, expected to significantly ease congestion at the nearby Ambassador Bridge and help boost cross-border trade.
3: Business doesn't like uncertainty. The Gordie Howe Bridge brings more certainty to the Canada-U.S. supply chain.
1: But its opening comes with a cost. A senior government source tells CTV News Canada will now get 50% of the bridge's toll profits for the first 15 years. The other half will go into an economic development fund.
4: What precisely will be divided? Is it the gross toll revenue? Is it the operating profit? Is it net profit after expenses?
5: The concessions that we've made to open this bridge that we paid for will make no difference to dealing with Trump.
1: Canada was originally set to collect 100% of toll profits until it recouped the $6.4 billion cost of construction, which the country fronted. According to senior government sources, the new deal will also give the U.S. some say on future toll prices.
5: Reaching a deal with the United States under this administration isn't worth the paper it's printed on. We had a deal about this bridge.
1: In a Friday night social media post, Trump took credit for the deal, a much better deal for America, he says, adding the original agreement was unacceptable, and he hopes both sides can have many years of success with this wonderful new development. Prime Minister Mark Carney was asked about the bridge just days ago.
6: Are you willing to renegotiate the current agreement to make sure the bridge opens?
7: I think we're willing to clarify aspects of the current arrangements.
8: But aspects of this deal still need to be clarified, like what happens after 15 years and who controls the money in the Economic Development Fund. The bridge's opening is highly anticipated and has clear economic benefits, but it hasn't come without political or economic costs. Jeremy Sherrill, CTV News, Ottawa.
0: Well, the federal Liberals say that they'll be choosing a candidate for an upcoming Toronto by-election next weekend. A longtime MP, Nate Erskine-Smith, officially resigned his seat in Beaches, East York last week. He previously served as housing minister under Prime Minister Justin Trudeau and briefly under Mark Carney. He was dropped from cabinet in a shuffle and announced that he was leaving federal politics altogether. The Prime Minister has not yet called a by-election for the riding, which is one of several expected in the coming months as a number of MPs from all parties are set to leave Parliament. Well, now to the fallout and controversy after a fireworks display at Blues Fest in Ottawa. Unused Canada Day fireworks were set off at the end of the festival, sparking delight from those who were there, but surprise, shock, and even anger from others in the capital's downtown core. Here's CTV's Josh Morano.
9: It was this sound that startled residents in Ottawa's downtown Thursday night. Some thought it was an attack.
10: They thought it's a third world. Oh my God, it's a bomb shelling. It's a bomb falling.
9: Others, a thunderstorm.
11: I had no idea what was going on. I thought it was more thunderstorms, but turns out it was fireworks.
9: In fact, it was the unused fireworks from the rained-out Canada Day celebrations set off at the end of Blues Fest's opening night.
10: Very close to our building. Our building was shaky. It's only five-floor building.
9: The show started just before 11 p.m. and lasted around 11 to 12 minutes, a welcome surprise for festival attendees.
12: I was like, oh, that's super exciting. Like, it's kind of like the opening night. Makes sense to, you know,
2: start off with a bang.
9: But for residents across the downtown core, the loud explosions were disruptive.
10: Oh my goodness, we did not sleep well. We were shaken, on and off. You know, when we are in late 70s or early 80s, that's what happened.
9: Especially with no notice that it was going to happen.
11: I think Noah here was a little bit afraid, also thinking it was thunder, but... she tends to hide underneath one of our side tables, but she ended up being okay.
12: I will continue to pursue this with the city. I think an inappropriate decision was made.
9: The city and Canadian Heritage were aware of the plan and say the decision to not notify residents was because of safety risks and to ensure crowds did not exceed safe capacity at Le Breton Flats and surrounding areas. Ottawa Police and Ottawa Fire were also told, but not councillors.
12: I have seen that the assertion is that it was safer to set the fireworks off rather than try to dismantle and move them. It was done without any notice.
9: Some residents say a simple heads up would have saved a lot of headaches.
10: Tell us that things are going to be happen, then we won't think about the Third World War or something is falling from heaven and the world is going to be turmoil.
9: Josh Morano, CTV News.
0: Well, this summer's allergy season is not just a problem for humans. Veterinarians say they're seeing more cats and dogs with itchy skin and coughing fits. CTV's Kathy Lee with the other warning signs pet owners should watch out for.
13: Good boy.
14: A lunchtime trip to the park is part of the daily routine for Benny Ramos and his dogs.
13: One more time.
14: Pomeranian Malachi and Yorkie Luna Marie are two of Ramos's five dogs. The others are home, including Rosie May, who suffers from seasonal allergies.
15: It is a respiratory thing, so she will go into these coughing fits. It's a more recent thing that's happened to her, and it's probably because she is getting older.
16: No signs of redness.
14: And she isn't alone. Madeline Brown, a veterinarian at this Calgary clinic, says more dogs and cats are coming in with allergy-related problems.
17: A lot of times it will be presenting for itchiness, licking their paws, licking their bellies and their groin.
14: And it's not just happening in Alberta. A veterinary clinic in Saskatchewan is seeing the same trend.
18: Almost as soon as the snow melted this year, we started to see more. That's due to the snow mold or the increase in pollens and grasses.
14: Experts say pollen levels in Canada have actually doubled since 1995. Daniel Coates says longer stretches of warm weather are leading to longer, more intense pollen seasons.
19: There's a direct correlation between climate change and the longer seasons with warmer weather, and hence you're seeing more pollen in the air.
14: Brown says pet owners should watch for some early warning signs.
17: See how your dog is doing after they come in from a walk. Do they seem more irritated? Do they want to go and lick or chew or nibble at their legs after being outside and exposed to these allergens?
14: For Ramos, he needs to give Rosie May medication to help alleviate her coughing fits.
15: She has to take medication a couple times a day.
14: But it helps keep her symptoms under control so she can keep up with the rest of the family. Kathy Lee, CTV News, Calgary.
0: 7:48, 19 degrees. 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The Blue Jays are on the West Coast taking on the San Diego Padres. We'll get you the highlights.
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22: City closures are the bigger story this morning. Cherry remains blocked north end at Lakeshore for police activity. St. Clair is also closed between Christie and Winona, and that's for the South on St. Clair, with police also investigating a reported shooting in the area. And the Festival of South Asia has Girard closed from Coxville to Glenside. 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
0: Well, AFC Toronto going for a third straight victory, hosting the Auto Rapid FC at York.
6: Small pushing forward. Hunter to Rowe. Rowe! And it's an early goal! Thought maybe she
0: did waste any time getting on the board. Lauren Rowe finding the back of the net. With less than 2 minutes in, they take a 1-0 lead. Ottawa will tie things up about 10 minutes later, though. Toronto played much of the second half with only 10 players after getting a red card. And that's when Ottawa took advantage and sprung on it, scoring in the 88th minute. They win 2-1. Toronto returns to action next Saturday against the Vancouver Rise at York Alliance Stadium. And the Jays continue their last series before the All-Star break, taking on the Padres.
20: Guerrero with a drive, deep left field, and that ball has tied this game!
0: As Vladimir Guerrero Jr. going yard in the sixth, but the Jays still fell to the Padres 8-7. Toronto is now 5 games under .500, looking to win their 3-game series in San Diego today. They'll throw out Kevin Gausman.
26: With the 39th pick of the 2026 MLB draft, the Toronto Blue Jays select Cole Carlone.
0: And the Blue Jays front office, while the Jays are playing, they're working on the future. The Blue Jays drafting left-hander Cole Carlone out of Arizona State University with their 39th overall pick. 21-year-old coming off his junior season in the NCAA, where he made the move to being a starter after 2 years as a reliever. He posted a .387 earned run average and 133 strikeouts in just over 83 innings pitched. Well, the 48th annual Jalsa Salana is taking place this weekend at the International Center in Mississauga. 30,000 people from across Canada and around the world are attending the convention at the Ahmadiyya Muslim community, of the Ahmadiyya Muslim community. The gathering aims to promote peace and brotherhood and expand religious and spiritual knowledge. The three-day event features prayers, speeches, workshops, and exhibitions. We spoke to Lal Khan Malik, the national president of the Ahmadiyya Muslim Jama Canada Association, and we'll hear from him about later in the show. Okay, another conference is happening in London, England later this month, if you want to go to that. And one of the country's largest gatherings for all things action sports, that's happening at Square One in Mississauga. The Jackalope Festival will showcase some of the best in skateboarding and BMX, MotoX as well. More than 200 athletes, that includes Olympic medalists and X Games competitors, will be there to show off their skills. We caught up with the founder yesterday.
27: We're featuring BMX, calisthenics. We're featuring also motocross demos, street and vert skateboarding. So what you're looking at right now, it's not a green screen. This is one of the largest half pipe or vert ramps in the world. It's the best ramp in the world. And we're featuring some of the best athletes.
0: Well, it's the third year for the event, and it is completely free if you want to check it out. Also free, the Toronto Outdoor Art Fair at Nathan Phillips Square. There's about 400 Canadian artists. Starts at 10 a.m., runs until 5 p.m. Well, a very unique scenario resulted in a stunt driving traffic stop involving a very surprised passenger. Only in Huntsville would this happen. The OPP says when officers stopped an alleged stunt driver on Highway 60 last weekend, they were greeted by this baby beaver who's on its way to a local wildlife sanctuary. Officers ensured the little critter continued its journey and made sure it got there safely. And the Toronto Zoo is welcoming a new feathered friend to its outreach and discovery team. This is Takoda, a juvenile male bald eagle estimated to be around a year old. The zoo says he was first encountered by employees last September at a mine in northern Ontario. The Sudbury Wildlife Center determined that he was too habituated to be released by humans. into the wild. So he'll just hang out at the Toronto Zoo as an ambassador for wild eagles and a reminder of the importance of not feeding wildlife, even if you have the best intentions. 7:55 feels like 23. Watching Toronto's breaking news, CP24. We'll be back with the city's top stories.

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14: There's plenty happening on the city streets. North Venturi remains closed at Lakeshore for police activity. St. Clair is also shut down between Christie and Winona for South on St. Clair, with a reported shooting also being investigated in that area. And Girard remains closed from Coxwell through to Glenside, and that's for the Festival of South Asia. Time Saver Traffic, I'm Sonia Sash. 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

0: Police continue to look for the shooters responsible for two people being shot and killed and multiple others injured at Salson St. Clair. And another shooting in Toronto, this time overnight at Polson and Cherry Street, left three people with injuries from gunshots and five others who have been in custody. The latest development is coming up on that. And police continue to search for three suspects in connection with a shooting Friday night in North York that left one person dead. Feels like 23 right now. You're watching Toronto's Breaking News, CP24. I'm Phil Perkins. Thanks for joining. And we continue to follow breaking news from the West End, where two people were shot and killed, four others seriously hurt after a mass shooting at the Salson St. Clair. Scenes of panic and chaos at the Salson St. Clair event. You can see police running towards the danger. Shots rang out around 8:15 last night near St. Clair and Arlington. At first, there were reports of an active shooter, but police later rolled back that warning, said there was an exchange of gunfire. One person was pronounced dead at the scene. One died in hospital. Four others were taken to hospital suffering from serious injuries. The streets were packed with thousands of people enjoying the annual event. Police say no one's been arrested yet.
1: At this time, I'll say that there's about three crime scenes, so areas that have been cordoned off and for that will be more carefully examined than essentially the generality of St. Clair. As to the number of suspects outstanding, I don't have that information available to share as yet. We'll certainly share that as the investigation unfolds.
2: I'm deeply disturbed and angry about this reckless, irresponsible act of violence. And right in the middle of a festival attended by families, children, seniors, and just... beyond words, how disturbed I am.
0: Well, CTV's public safety analyst and former OPP commissioner Chris Lewis joined us with more on how police could be tracking down the shooter or shooters.
3: Trying to corral anyone that might have seen anything may take days to come, because a lot of people would run away right away. And so police be trying to get those people to come forward, then the information or video or anything they might have. That really makes it, it's a good thing that there'd be lots of people that are potential witnesses may have seen or heard something, but it also shows you there's such a target-rich environment that was a beautiful night in a beautiful city and a wonderful event. So the potential for death and injury was significant there. And thankfully that there was still sad that anyone was hurt or killed, but still could have been much worse.
0: Joining us now is our Heather Seaman. She lives in the area, of course, does traffic and news for us here at CP24 and CTV. Thanks for joining us here, of course, kind of flipping the script here, talking about something that, you know, should never happen in this city. You say you live in the area. Did you take part in Salson St. Clair? Just kind of walk us through your experience.
4: Well, I've been attending the festival for years. I've lived in the area for more than 15 years, and I just happened to be walking through the festival. I, to be honest with you, I don't attend the festival after 7, 8 p.m. because the crowds are intense. And it's no longer families attending the festival. It's just people hanging out. I don't think they're there for the music or the culture. So I was going into the alley to avoid St. Clair because it was too crowded. And I realized as I was walking through the alley that there was no music playing. So I went back to St. Clair and I started filming because I noticed police tape, I noticed cops, and I asked someone what happened. And they told me there was a shooting and I was shocked. And then within seconds of me arriving, like 30 seconds, a minute, I just saw a wall of people running towards me and I freaked out. I didn't know what was going on. People were just running and there was panic. People had fear in their eyes, and I ran into a store. The first thing that I saw open was a storefront, so I ran into the store for safety, and there were a few people in there. We stood in there. People were banging on the door. It was frightening.
0: And did the store let you in? Because I've been in a similar situation at the Raptors victory parade where there was a shooting there. And yeah. I remember everyone tried to get into a nearby hotel and hotel staff were locking the doors. And so is that what happened in your situation?
4: The store, they let us in. At first, they didn't realize what was happening. So we ran into the store and they realized that more people were coming. So they shut the doors. They shut the gates and they didn't let anyone else in. So I got there at the right time. It's just that, I guess, timing. I just happened to be there at the right time. But I'll tell you, we were in there and we were panicked. We didn't know what was going on.
0: You know, I totally understand how this feels so personal. Hey, I grew up right there at St. Clair in Arlington. You know, I went to Hillcrest Community School. I went to McMurrick for a little bit. Like, this is an event that was kind of part of my childhood. And to see this is just, it's horrifying, but also not surprising. You talk about how you yourself, you don't go late because it changes. Like, can you describe that? The event changes, the crowd changes.
4: You know, honestly, Phil, like festivals in the city, I don't attend in the evenings because the vibe changes. There's a crowd there that's not there for the music. They're not there for the culture. They're just there to hang out. And when I arrived, there was this weird vibe. I was like, I don't feel right being here. I think I need to keep moving. So again, I was in the alley. I was away from St. Clair. And and then within seconds, there was all this panic, pandemonium. And as I was leaving, what freaked me out the most, or what was the most upsetting, is I saw parents, I'm going to get emotional. I saw parents comforting or consoling their children. There was a mother, like her daughter, she must have been 7 or 8 years old, and she was freaking out. She was bawling. And I asked her, is she okay? And the mother said that, you know, she's scared. She's scared. And I heard another mother, she was telling her son, when I tell you to run, you run. To me, that was shocking. You know, it's a family festival. To hear parents telling their kids to run from danger. You're at a festival. You're there to have fun. I've been attending this festival for over 15 years, and this is not expected. You don't expect this at a street festival. It was just, I don't know. It was just unforgettable. It was scary. It was a situation I never want to be in. Again, I don't attend festivals in the evenings anymore for this reason. It's just too scary.
0: Yeah, I do wonder what's going to happen for future festivals this summer, next summer, because this happened. I understand Due West Fest kind of, you know, descended into sketchy chaos, if you want to call it that, overcrowding, and then a Taste of Lawrence, a teenager got stabbed. And so that was at 11 o'clock in the evening. Yeah. So very interesting to see how the city pivots, or do they just say, hey, these are isolated incidents? We heard police say, Toronto's a very safe city, and we have 3 million people, and we're not immune to things that happen. But Heather Seymour, we do appreciate you giving us, you know, a human side to this, someone who lives in the area. We do appreciate it.
4: Thank you.
0: Well, speaking of safety in the city, this one not happening around the 8 o'clock hour, but overnight, around 3 a.m., this by the waterfront, 3 people recovering after being shot there. This is the scene at Polson and Cherry Streets, again, around 3:30 in the morning. Police responded to a call for shots fired. 3 people shot. All the injuries described as non-life-threatening. 5 people have been arrested, though. No word on formal charges yet. Officers appealing for witnesses or anyone has any information to come forward. And also working on a shooting that happened Friday night. This at Jane and Shepherd that left one man dead and 2 others seriously injured. Police responded to the scene of reports of gunfire around 11 o'clock last night. 3 men located on scene suffering from gunshot wounds. 1 of them was pronounced dead. The 2 others were rushed to hospital with serious but non-life-threatening injuries. We do know the name of the victim now is 22-year-old Abdihamin Aiden of Toronto. He's pronounced dead at the scene despite life-saving measures. Toronto police say they're looking for 3 male suspects.
5: I want to say that it's very early in our investigation, but it does appear that this shooting was targeted. And currently, the motive is under investigation. I can say that there were 3 suspects, although our descriptions are very vague at this moment. I will say that they all appear to be male. tall and lanky in stature and wearing all black with masks.
0: Well, it's unclear whether the suspects and the victims knew each other. Also, an arrest was made in connection to a string of auto thefts in Mississauga. Peel police say that 23-year-old Gurjeet Singh Virk of Erin turned himself in on Thursday in connection to the incidents. Prior to his surrender, police issued an arrest warrant for his alleged involvement in the thefts within underground parking garages near Huron, Ontario and Burnhamthorpe back in May. Police said that several vehicles were stolen while some were damaged as a result. Let's go to Ajax now. One person's dead after being hit by a dump truck yesterday afternoon. Police tell us that the commercial truck hit a female pedestrian around 4 p.m. in the area of Hunt Street and Harwood Avenue. Emergency crews attended the scene, performed life-saving measures. However, she succumbed to her injuries. The public are being warned of road closures in the area as the investigation is ongoing. It's 25 right now with the humidity. Watching Toronto's breaking news, CP24 will be back with the city's top stories.
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0: Do some of the stories we're working on right now, and the top story. Police are on the hunt for suspects at a shooting that left two men dead, four others with serious injuries at the Salsa on St. Clair. And a shooting at Polson Street early this morning has left three people injured, five people in police custody, what we know so far in moments. And one person is dead after being hit by a vehicle yesterday afternoon in Ajax. What we know about that coming up. Stay with CP24 for more on these stories and for further details, go to CP24.com and CP24 app. Well, a date is finally set for the opening of the Gordie Howe International Bridge connecting Windsor and Detroit, the major international crossing at the center of political and trade tensions between Canada and the U.S. It's going to open at the end of this month on the 27th, but as CTV's Jeremy Sharon reports, Canada will forego some profits.
1: After weeks of delays and political pushback from U.S. President Donald Trump, the Gordie Howe International Bridge will open July 27th.
2: It will be good for everybody.
1: The new major crossing connecting Windsor and Detroit, expected to significantly ease congestion at the nearby Ambassador Bridge and help boost cross-border trade.
3: Business doesn't like uncertainty. The Gordie Howe Bridge brings more certainty to the Canada-U.S. supply chain.
1: But its opening comes with a cost. A senior government source tells CTV News Canada will now get 50% of the bridge's toll profits for the first 15 years. The other half will go into an economic development fund.
4: What precisely will be divided? Is it the gross toll revenue? Is it the operating profit? Is it net profit after expenses?
5: The concessions that we've made to open this bridge that we paid for will make no difference to dealing with Trump.
1: Canada was originally set to collect 100% of toll profits until it recouped the $6.4 billion cost of construction, which the country fronted. According to senior government sources, the new deal will also give the U.S. some say on future toll prices.
5: Reaching a deal with the United States under this administration isn't worth the paper it's printed on. We had a deal about this bridge.
1: In a Friday night social media post, Trump took credit for the deal, a much better deal for America, he says, adding the original agreement was unacceptable, and he hopes both sides can have many years of success with this wonderful new development. Prime Minister Mark Carney was asked about the bridge just days ago.
6: Are you willing to renegotiate the current agreement to make sure the bridge opens?
7: I think we're willing to clarify aspects of the current arrangements.
8: But aspects of this deal still need to be clarified, like what happens after 15 years and who controls the money in the Economic Development Fund. The bridge's opening is highly anticipated and has clear economic benefits, but it hasn't come without political or economic costs. Jeremy Sherrill, CTV News, Ottawa.
0: Okay, switching gears right now. Actually, no, I'm staying in Ottawa. The federal Liberals say they'll choose a candidate for an upcoming Toronto by-election next weekend. Longtime MP Nate Erskine-Smith resigning his seat in Beaches, East York last week. He previously served as housing minister under former Prime Minister Justin Trudeau and then briefly under current Prime Minister Carney. He was dropped from cabinet in a shuffle and announced that he was leaving federal politics. The prime minister has not yet called a by-election for the riding, which is one of several expected in the coming months, as a number of MPs from all parties are set to leave parliament. Well, the summer's allergy season, not just an issue for people. Veterinarians say that they're seeing more cats and dogs with allergies. CTV's Kathy Lee with the other warning signs you can look out for.
9: Good boy.
10: A lunchtime trip to the park is part of the daily routine for Benny Ramos and his dogs.
9: One more time.
10: Pomeranian Malachi and Yorkie Luna Marie are two of Ramos's five dogs. The others are home, including Rosie May, who suffers from seasonal allergies.
11: It is a respiratory thing, so she will go into these coughing fits. It's a more recent thing that's happened to her, and it's probably because she is getting older.
12: No signs of redness.
10: And she isn't alone. Madeline Brown, a veterinarian at this Calgary clinic, says more dogs and cats are coming in with allergy-related problems.
12: A lot of times it will be presenting for itchiness, licking their paws, licking their bellies and their groin.
10: And it's not just happening in Alberta. A veterinary clinic in Saskatchewan is seeing the same trend.
13: Almost as soon as the snow melted this year, we started to see more. That's due to the snow mold or the increase in pollens and grasses.
10: Experts say pollen levels in Canada have actually nearly doubled since 1995. Daniel Coates says longer stretches of warm weather are leading to longer, more intense pollen seasons.
2: There's a direct correlation between climate change and the longer seasons with warmer weather, and hence you're seeing more pollen in the air.
10: Brown says pet owners should watch for some early warning signs.
12: See how your dog is doing after they come in from a walk. Do they seem more irritated? Do they want to go and lick or chew or nibble at their legs after being outside and exposed to these allergens?
10: For Ramos, he needs to give Rosie Mae medication to help alleviate her coughing fits.
11: She has to take medication a couple times a day.
10: But it helps keep her symptoms under control so she can keep

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9: FC at York Lions Stadium.
10: Small pushing forward. Hunter to Rowe. Rowe! And it's an early goal! Thought maybe she
9: Rather than wasting any time getting on the board, Lauren Rowe with the strike less than 2 minutes in. That gives Toronto a 1-0 lead. Ottawa would tie it up, though. Just a couple minutes after that. Toronto played most of the second half with 10 players after getting a red card in Ottawa. Springing into action there, scoring in the 88th minute. They win 2-1. Toronto will stay home. They will host the Vancouver Rise next Saturday. And the Jays continue their last series before the All-Star break in Philly. They're taking on the San Diego Padres.
11: Guerrero with a drive, deep left field, and that ball has tied this game!
9: Good to see Vlad feeling good. That was in the sixth inning. Jays still lose 8-7, though. They are 5 games under .500. They're looking to win this series, though, in San Diego today. They'll throw out Kevin Gausman.
12: With the 39th pick of the 2026 MLB draft, the Toronto Blue Jays select Cole Carlone.
9: And the Blue Jays front office busy yesterday during the MLB draft, drafting left-handed pitcher Cole Carlin from Arizona State University. 21-year-old is coming off his junior season in the NCAA, where he made the move to being a starter after 2 years as a reliever. He's posting a .387 earned run average and 133 strikeouts and just over 83 innings pitched. Let's go to the World Cup now. England through to the semifinals for the first time in 8 years.
13: Morgan Rogers. Rogers lets fly. It's 2-1 England. Bellingham's there once again.
9: There goes that man, Jude Bellingham, with his second of the match as the Three Lions knocked off Norway with a 2-1 win in extra time. That was the Real Madrid star's sixth goal of the tournament. England now just a win away from getting to the final. That was ridiculous. Julian Alvarez with that beauty in yesterday's late night matchup. Argentina rolls through a 3-1 victory over Switzerland. This one also needed extra time. That means Argentina and England will face each other in the semifinals Wednesday afternoon in Atlanta. Just a little bit of history there. One of the country's largest gatherings of all things action sports happening today at Square One, the Jackalope Festival, showcasing some of the best in skateboarding and BMX, among other sports. More than 200 athletes, that includes Olympic and X Games athletes, will be there. We caught up with the founder yesterday with quite the backdrop.
14: We're featuring BMX, calisthenics. We're featuring also motocross demos, street and vert skateboarding. So what you're looking at right now, it's not a green screen. This is

0: the largest half pipe or vert ramp in the world. It's the best ramp in the world, and we're featuring some of the best athletes.
1: It's a third year for the event, and it is completely free. Well, the outdoor art fair, also free at Nathan Phillips Square. 400 Canadian artists will be there. It starts at 10 a.m., runs until 5. Well, Prince Harry got back to nature during his visit to England, and all for a great cause. Take a look. I mean, who hasn't done goat yoga? Hosted by a charity that supports bereaved children and youth, Harry, along with his wife Meghan and two children, met with King Charles and Queen Camilla at a country estate west of London. The visit comes after years of tensions within the royal family, resulting in Harry and Meghan giving up their royal duties and moving to California. Well, back here, a unique scenario resulting from a stunt driving traffic stop. The Huntsville OPP says that when officers pulled over the alleged stunt driver on Highway 60 last weekend, they were greeted by this baby beaver on its way to a local wildlife sanctuary. Officers made sure that the animal made its way to its destination safely. 21 right now, you're watching Toronto's Breaking News. CP24 will be back with the city's top stories.

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16: The 401 is getting busier with a couple of stalled vehicles now in the mix. Westbound collectors at Dixie, that right lane is blocked. And the eastbound express at Victoria Park, another stalled vehicle sitting in that right lane. In town, northbound Cherry, that remains blocked at Lakeshore. St. Clair is closed between Christie and Winona. And Girard remains shut down from Coxville through to Glenside for the Festival of South Asia. 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
17: We continue to follow developing news. Police are on the hunt for suspects at a shooting that left 2 men dead, 4 others with serious injuries at the Salsa on St. Clair last night. Salsa on St. Clair has been canceled for today. A shooting on Polson Street as well early this morning left 3 people shot, 5 people arrested. The latest in moments. And police continue to search for 3 suspects in connection with a shooting on Friday night in North York, leaving 1 person dead and 2 others in hospital. We now know the identity of the victim. That is coming up. You're watching Toronto's Breaking News, CP24. I'm Phil Perkins. Thanks for joining. You follow breaking news. Two men are dead, at least four others seriously hurt after a mass shooting at the Salsa on St. Clair. This is what it looked like when the shots rang out around 8:15 at St. Clair in Arlington. At first, there were reports of an active shooter, but police later said that wasn't the case and that people were exchanging in gunfire. One person was pronounced dead at the scene. One died in hospital. The streets obviously packed with thousands of people for the annual event. Police say there are no arrests so far.
18: What I can tell you is that about 3 hours ago, about 8:12, police responded to reports of gunfire, active gunfire, in the area of St. Clair near 781 St. Clair Avenue West. There were people that were injured, there were people that were down, and there was a lot of activity and a lot of frontline responders that quickly went into action. Two males, since that incident began, have been pronounced dead. Another four individuals have been transported to local hospitals with serious injuries. Two firearms were recovered at the scene. This was a very active and chaotic scene. At times, there was some concern of an active shooter. That turned out not to be the case. As you can imagine, the information is flowing very, very quickly when something like this is unfolding. We have now established about three crime scenes, and homicide investigators and gun and gang crime investigators are on the scene as well, conducting what is a very complex investigation into what took place.
19: I want to say thank you to the first responder, the Toronto Police, the Fire Department, the Emergency Services. They responded immediately, quickly, and we saw them in action, and we are deeply grateful for their service. There may be other questions, and the details I'll leave it for the police to answer, but certainly on such a crowded festival, to that kind of reckless violence is just leave me very disturbed and just totally angry.
17: NCTV public safety analyst and former OPP Commissioner Chris Lewis joined us with more on how police could be tracking down the shooter.
20: Trying to corral anyone that might have seen anything may take days to come, because a lot of people would run away right away. And so police be trying to get those people to come forward with any information or video or anything they might have. And so, you know, that really makes it, it's a good thing that there'd be lots of people that are potential witnesses may have seen or heard something, but it also shows you there's such a target rich environment that that was a beautiful night in a beautiful city and a wonderful event. So the potential for death and injury was significant there. And thankfully that there was still sad that anyone was hurt or killed, but still could have been much worse than
21: I was hanging out with the boys. We were having a few signs, and all of a sudden I heard like fireworks sound, and then I was looking behind me and stuff, and then a couple of people started running, and we got a little bit scared, so we left. No, I didn't see anything related to it, but I just saw people running, like very nervous.
22: So I was in my house right there, on the corner of where the event occurred, and I started hearing all this screaming and running past my house, and people even running in between my house, what I now know probably was for safety or cover. And I just told myself at the time, oh, it must be because they're having fun or something. I wouldn't have imagined that it was because of an event like this, especially like this is a really lovely neighborhood. I live here. And so I got ready really quick, and I come out, and a bunch of people are filling the streets, and like some people are taking like almost refuge in like the nearby lawns of neighbors. And I was just going to go grab a bite to eat. And the police officer told me someone got shot like right on the corner there. And then I realized that that's why people were running for their lives.
17: And this video sent by a viewer shows a crowd of people running away from the scene. What sounds like a gunshot. The viewer tells CP24 they were able to safely get away from the area. Of course, lots of politicians weighing in on this, all levels of government. Premier Ford says, quote, I am devastated by the senseless violence of the Salsa on St. Clair Festival that has claimed two lives and injured others. My thoughts are with the victims, their families, and everyone affected. Thank you to Toronto Police and our first responders for responding to this horrific incident. The person responsible must be caught, brought to justice, and spend the rest of their life behind bars. Here's what the Prime Minister had to say, quote, I am horrified by the shooting that has killed two people at the Salsa on St. Clair Festival in Toronto. My prayers are with the families grieving their loved ones, those who are in critical condition, and everyone who has been affected by this horrific event. My thanks to the police officers and other first responders whose courage and fast action prevented further tragedy. Police have my full support as they work to apprehend the perpetrators and bring them to justice. That wasn't the only shooting in the city. Three people were shot after a number of shots were fired at the waterfront. This is what it looked like at Polson and Cherry Streets around 3:30 a.m. Police were responding to a call of shots fired. As I said, three people were shot. The injuries are non-life-threatening. Five people were arrested. No word yet on formal charges. Officers are appealing for witnesses or anyone with information to contact them. And police are still investigating a shooting Friday night that left one man dead in his 20s and two others seriously injured. Police responded to the scene around 11 o'clock Friday night. Three men were located on scene with gunshot wounds. One was pronounced dead on site. The other two men rushed to hospital with serious but non-life-threatening injuries. The victim is 22-year-old Abdihamin Aiden of Toronto. He was pronounced dead at the scene despite life-saving measures. Police say that they're searching for three male suspects.
0: I want to say that it's very early in our investigation, but it does appear that this shooting was targeted. And currently, the motive is under investigation. I can say that there were three suspects, although our descriptions are very vague at this moment. I will say that they all appear to be male, tall and lanky in stature, and wearing all black with masks.
17: It's unclear the relationship between the suspects and the victims. Okay, let's go to Hamilton now, where police have made an arrest in a stabbing that happened yesterday morning. Police say the incident happened at East Mount neighborhood at Fennel Avenue East and 26th Street. Officers found a woman with minor stab wounds and add that she has since been treated and remains in stable condition. The suspect, who has yet to be identified, was arrested a short time later. The 41-year-old has been charged with aggravated assault and arson, and with information, being asked to contact police. An arrest has been made in a string of auto thefts in Mississauga. 23-year-old Gurjeet Singh Virk from Erin turned himself in on Thursday. Now, prior to his surrender, police issued an arrest warrant for his alleged involvement in the thefts within underground parking lots near Huron, Ontario and Burnham Thorpe back in May. Police said that several vehicles were stolen, while some were damaged as a result. And one person is dead after being hit by a dump truck Saturday afternoon in Ajax. Police say that the commercial truck hit the pedestrian around 4 p.m. in the area of Hunt Street and Harwood Avenue. Emergency crews attended to the scene, performed life-saving measures on the woman. However, she later died of her injuries. The public are being warned of road closures due to the investigation. Feels like 25 right now. I'm watching Toronto's breaking news, CP24. We'll be back with the city's top stories.
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0: Here's some of the stories we're working on right now. Police are still on the hunt for suspects after a shooting left two men dead, four others with serious injuries at Salsa on St. Clair last night. The festival has been canceled today. Another shooting, just by the waterfront at Polson and Cherry Streets. Three people were shot, five people arrested. We'll get to the latest coming up. And police continue to look for three suspects in connection with the shooting Friday night in North York that left one man in his 20s dead, two others in hospital. Stay with CP24 for more on these stories. And for further details, go to CP24.com and the CP24 app. Well, if you plan to head to the Toronto Island today, you might want to listen up. There is no service to Ward's Island. That's because of maintenance and repair issues. The Center Island and Hanlon's Point Ferry service is up and running as usual. Check the city's website for any further updates or information. You can still make it to Ward's Island, though. Just got to walk. The province says that construction on the Eglinton Crosstown West extension has reached a new milestone. Major excavation is now underway on four of the seven stations set to be added to the western portion of the line. Officials also shared renderings of the future stops at Martin Grove, Royal York, Islington, and Kipling when done. The next phase of the project will stretch another 9 kilometers further west from Mount Dennis to Renforth Drive in Mississauga. Speaking of getting around, a date is finally set for the opening of the Gordie Howe International Bridge that connects Windsor and Detroit, the major international crossing, which is at the center of political and trade tensions between Canada and the U.S., will open at the end of the month. But as CTV's Jeremy Charon reports, Canada will forego some profits.
1: After weeks of delays and political pushback from U.S. President Donald Trump, the Gordie Howe International Bridge will open July 27th.
2: It will be good for everybody.
1: The new major crossing connecting Windsor and Detroit, expected to significantly ease congestion at the nearby Ambassador Bridge and help boost cross-border trade.
3: Business doesn't like uncertainty. The Gordie Howe Bridge brings more certainty to the Canada-U.S. supply chain.
1: But its opening comes with a cost. A senior government source tells CTV News Canada will now get 50% of the bridge's toll profits for the first 15 years. The other half will go into an economic development fund.
4: What precisely will be divided? Is it the gross toll revenue? Is it the operating profit? Is it net profit after expenses?
5: The concessions that we've made to open this bridge that we paid for will make no difference to dealing with Trump.
1: Canada was originally set to collect 100% of toll profits until it recouped the $6.4 billion cost of construction, which the country fronted. According to senior government sources, the new deal will also give the U.S. some say on future toll prices.
5: Reaching a deal with the United States under this administration isn't worth the paper it's printed on. We had a deal about this bridge.
1: In a Friday night social media post, Trump took credit for the deal. A much better deal for America, he says, adding the original agreement was unacceptable, and he hopes both sides can have many years of success with this wonderful new development. Prime Minister Mark Carney was asked about the bridge just days ago.
6: Are you willing to renegotiate the current agreement to make sure the bridge opens?
7: I think we're willing to clarify aspects of the current arrangements.
8: But aspects of this deal still need to be clarified, like what happens after 15 years and who controls the money in the Economic Development Fund. The bridge's opening is highly anticipated and has clear economic benefits, but it hasn't come without political or economic costs. Jeremy Sherrill, CTV News, Ottawa.
0: Well, the federal Liberals say they'll be choosing a candidate for an upcoming Toronto by-election next weekend. Longtime MP Nate Erskine-Smith officially resigned his seat in Beaches, East York last week. He previously served as housing minister under former Prime Minister Trudeau and then briefly under Mark Carney. He was dropped from cabinet in a shuffle and has announced he's leaving federal politics. The Prime Minister has not yet called a by-election for the riding, which is one of several expected to happen in the next couple months, as a couple of MPs from all parties are set to leave Parliament. Well, the summer's allergy season, not just annoying for humans. Veterinarians say that they're seeing more cats and dogs with itchy skin and coughing fits. CTV's Kathy Lee with the other warning signs that you might want to be aware of.
2: Good boy.
9: A lunchtime trip to the park is part of the daily routine for Benny Ramos and his dogs.
2: One more time.
9: Pomeranian Malachi and Yorkie Luna Marie are two of Ramos's five dogs. The others are home, including Rosie May, who suffers from seasonal allergies.
10: It is a respiratory thing, so she will go into these coughing fits. It's a more recent thing that's happened to her, and it's probably because she is getting older.
11: No signs of redness.
9: And she isn't alone. Madeline Brown, a veterinarian at this Calgary clinic, says more dogs and cats are coming in with allergy-related problems.
12: A lot of times it will be presenting for itchiness, licking their paws, licking their bellies and their groin.
9: And it's not just happening in Alberta. A veterinary clinic in Saskatchewan is seeing the same trend.
13: Almost as soon as the snow melted this year, we started to see more. That's due to the snow mold or the increase in pollens and grasses.
9: Experts say pollen levels in Canada have actually doubled since 1995. Daniel Coates says longer stretches of warm weather are leading to longer, more intense pollen seasons.
14: There's a direct correlation between climate change and the longer seasons with warmer weather, and hence you're seeing more pollen in the air.
9: Brown says pet owners should watch for some early warning signs.
12: See how your dog is doing after they come in from a walk. Do they seem more irritated? Do they want to go and lick or chew or nibble at their legs after being outside and exposed to these allergens?
9: For Ramos, he needs to give Rosie May medication to help alleviate her coughing fits.
10: She has to take medication a couple times a day.
9: But it helps keep her symptoms under control so she can keep up with the rest of the family. Kathy Lee, CTV News, Calgary.
0: Watching Charles breaking news, CP24. Well, you still have some time to take part in several festivities this weekend. We'll get your rundown.
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16: A few things popping up now on the majors. 401 westbound collectors at Dixie, a stalled vehicle is blocking that right lane. An eastbound express at Victoria Park, another stalled vehicle sitting in that right lane. Gardner westbound past Jamison, we're seeing a stopped vehicle sitting on the right shoulder. And in town, northbound Cherry remains closed at Lakeshore. St. Clair is also shut down between Christie and Winona for the TD Salsa on St. Clair Festival, with police also investigating a reported shooting in the area. During the FIFA World Cup, traffic downtown will be heavy. Skip the stress by taking transit, traveling off-peak, and checking routes in advance. A message from the City of Toronto. I'm Sonia Sash. Your next update at 9 a.m. on News Talk 1010 Toronto.
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21: Small pushing forward. Hunter to Rowe. And it's an early goal.
0: Toronto not wasting any time getting on the board first. Lauren Rowe finding the back of the net less than 2 minutes in. Ottawa would tie things up 10 minutes later, though, with that strike. Toronto played much of the second half with 10 women after getting a red card. Ottawa took advantage, scoring the 88th minute. They win 2-1. Toronto returns to action next Saturday against the Vancouver Rise at York Line Stadium, which is a very nice stadium, by the way. And the Jays continued their last series ahead of the All-Star break, taking on San Diego.
22: Guerrero with a drive, deep left field, and that ball
2: this game.
0: Yeah, I thought that was a fan. It's actually a player. Vladdy with a big shot in the sixth inning. Jays still lose 8-7. Toronto, five games under 500, not out of it. Look to win their three-game series in San Diego today with Kevin Gausman getting the start.
18: With the 39th pick of the 2026 MLB draft, the Toronto Blue Jays select Cole Carlone.
0: And the Jays busy during the MLB draft, picking up left-handed pitcher Cole Carlone out of Arizona State University with the 39th overall pick. The 21-year-old coming off his junior season in the NCAA, where he made the move to starter after 2 years as a reliever. Carlone posted a 3.87 ERA with 133 strikeouts and just over 83 innings pitched. Let's go to the World Cup now. England, tough this one out. A little bit of luck. Onwards to the semifinals for the first time in 8 years.
22: Morgan Rogers. Rogers, let's fly. It's 2-1 England. Bellingham's there once again.
0: Jude Bellingham, right place, right time, the right man. His second goal of the match, with three Lions knock off Norway, who had a great World Cup. 2-1 in extra time. The Real Madrid star has six goals in this tournament. England now one win away from getting to the final, but they have to get through these guys.
22: Julian Alvarez! Wow!
0: That strike was ridiculous. Julian Alvarez with that one. They beat a 10-man Switzerland 3-1. This one also went to extra time. Argentina, England. Just a little bit of history between these two countries. We'll play each other Wednesday in Atlanta. Well, if you need a bit of a cleansing from all things football, all things action sports taking place at Square One, the Jackalope Festival will showcase some of the best in skateboarding, BMX, and MotoX. About 200 athletes will be taking part from the Olympics and the X Games. We caught up with the founder yesterday.
23: We're featuring BMX, calisthenics. We're featuring also motocross demos, street and vert skateboarding. So what you're looking at right now, it's not a green screen. This is one of the largest half pipe or vert ramps in the world. It's the best ramp in the world. And we're featuring some of the best athletes.
0: Well, it's the third year for the event and is free for anybody to check out. Also, the 48th annual Jalsa Salana is taking place this weekend at the International Center in Mississauga. 30,000 people from across Canada and around the world attending the convention of the Ahmadiyya Muslim community. The gathering aims to promote peace and brotherhood and expand religious and spiritual knowledge. The three-day event features prayers, speeches, workshops, and exhibitions. We caught up with Lal Khan Malik, the national president of the Ahmadiyya Muslim Jama Canada.
24: We believe God has created us all as equals, and God loves us all equally. And we cannot please God, which is the ultimate objective of every human being, if we do not love his creation, if we do not love them all equally. So this is the basis of our slogan, love for all. Imagine if people were going to believe in this, that we are siblings, not adversaries, this world would become a peaceful world.
0: Now, the conference happening in London, England later this month. Also, Nathan Phillips Square, the Toronto Outdoor Art Fair. There's about 400 Canadian artists taking part. Starts at 10 a.m., wraps up at 5. Well, Prince Harry got back to nature during his visit to England, all for a great cause. Well, he took part in a goat yoga class, so he looked very comfortable, hosted by a charity that supports bereaved children and youth. Harry, along with his wife Meghan and two kids, met with King Charles and Queen Camilla at the country estate west of London. The visit comes after years of tensions within the royal family, resulting in Harry and Meghan giving up their royal duties and moving to California. Okay, back here now. Different kind of wildlife. This was found after a stunt driving traffic stop near Huntsville. The OPP say that they pulled over a driver on Highway 60 last weekend and were greeted by a baby beaver en route to a local wildlife sanctuary. Officers made sure that the beaver got to its destination safely. Watch Toronto's breaking news, CP24, this morning's top stories coming up.

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16: Good morning. I'm Victoria Matty-Ash. Here are some of the stories we are following in the newsroom this hour. Two people are dead, at least four others seriously injured, and thousands terrified after a shooting at Salsa on St. Clair. Toronto police with what unfolded just after 8 last night in daylight near St. Clair and Arlington.
17: About 8:12, police responded to reports of gunfire, active gunfire, in the area of St. Clair near 781 St. Clair Avenue West. There were people that were injured, there were people that were down, and there was a lot of activity and a lot of frontline responders that quickly went into action. Two males, since that incident began, had been pronounced dead.
16: Police say this was an exchange of gunfire between two individuals. One pronounced dead at the scene, the other died in hospital. Approximately 13,000 people attending this event at the time, including families, kids. The shooting sending people running panicked in all directions. One witness telling CP24 that people were even trampling each other, trying to get away. No arrests so far. The popular Latin Street Festival is canceled for today, and the so-called complex investigation remains ongoing. Another shooting involving several people in Toronto overnight, this one near the waterfront. Three people hurt, five arrested after a shooting near Polson and Cherry Street around 3 a.m. Everybody here is expected to survive. One of those injured is under arrest. And south of the border, one of President Trump's closest allies in Congress, Lindsey Graham, is dead. Senator from South Carolina passed away after a brief and sudden illness. ABC News national correspondent Stephen Portnoy.
6: The Israeli Prime Minister says Israel has lost one of its greatest friends. Graham's sudden death at 71 after a report of chest pains is shocking news here. He was running for re-election this November. He was due to appear on Meet the Press this morning.
16: Trump remarked that Graham was always working and was a true American patriot. Breaking news wherever, whenever. Stay up to date at ctvnewstoronto.ca. 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
18: For one westbound collectors at Dixie, a stalled vehicle is still blocking that right lane. An eastbound express at Victoria Park, tows are now unseen, clearing the stalled vehicle from that right lane. And Gardner westbound past Jamison, we're still seeing that stalled vehicle on that right shoulder. And in town, northbound Cherry, that remains closed at Lakeshore. St. Clair is also shut down between Christie and Winona, and that's for the TD Salsa on St. Clair Festival, with police also investigating a reported shooting in the area. Time saver traffic, I'm Sonia Sack. 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
16: News Talk 1010 weather, sunshine today, high of 27, clear sky overnight, low of 19. Tomorrow, mix of sun and cloud. It's going to be hot, 32 and feel like 37. And then Tuesday, even warmer, sunshine and a high of 35. Right now, the sun is shining. It's 21 degrees. I'm Victoria Matiash. Our next update is at 10 o'clock on News Talk 1010.
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0: Welcome to it, everyone. It is indeed Sunday morning trivia time here on the iHeartRadio Talk Network. And boy, oh boy, it is going to be a summary-style ticket giveaway this morning on the show. Or prize giveaway in particular, though, passes we have that really do denote summertime. Love when we have these to give away. Going to tell you all about it. I mean, for those of you that already follow on the Instagram, you know what we have to give away because I pop it up in the middle of each week. I always put the prizes on up there so you guys have something to look forward to, maybe even study for. Now, today, we're not doing anything overly thematic, and we're going to do a whole bunch of tournaments, the This Day in History, or This Month in History tournaments, some headlines to see if you were paying attention, and of course, we'll have you flashback as well to last year at this time and see what you remember. Honestly, probably some of the hardest trivia that we do because the news cycle moves very fast. The news cycle today, not a great day. Not a great weekend as far as the Toronto news goes. We'll continue your updates at the top of every hour with anything that is coming out of the new developments with the incident that happened at the Salsa on St. Clair. I've been to that festival. Mark, have you been to that festival? So I've been to that festival. I mean, all these street festivals, normally joyous affairs, but this one, so we've heard, looks like a targeted shooting. So, which I guess that's kind of the bright side is that it wasn't just someone going into a crowd. This could have been much worse, but still not great. Not a great look on the city, and we'll keep you updated with all of the developments at the top of the hour with the newscast. However, I mean, you know, as I say, when people say, oh, you're on News Talk 1010, and I'm like, yes, I'm the exception to the rule on News Talk 1010 for the most part. Sure, I do a little bit of roundtable here, and yes, I'll cover the morning show on occasion. But when it comes to Sundays, it's the fun days on Sunday morning trivia. So we'll keep it light, keep it going, and give you the chance to win prizes. And you know, this also hasn't happened for a while on the show. This used to be, I've been doing this show, we're coming up to 15 years. In the early days of the show, there was many a Saturday night that I was out having a great time, still made it in here to do the show the next morning, and was very open and honest with, hey, we're going to get through this. We're going to get through this together this morning. Maybe Jason had a bit too much. Maybe Jason stayed out a little bit too late. Didn't stay out too late last night at all. Very reasonable. Dinner party. What a nice time. Had the best time. Maybe got a little carried away. Mark, how bad did I look when I got here this morning?
1: I mean, not too bad.
0: Not too bad? Okay.
1: Better than how I look, I would say.
0: No, you are a dapper gentleman in there. So, yes. So the IPAs, as I still enjoy my IPAs, they were flowing last night. A little too much, maybe. Did Jason sleep on the couch yesterday? Yes. And that was for everyone's sake in the house. Everyone's sake. So I didn't interrupt the dogs. The wife's sleep. I thought it was very courteous. Was I a little dizzy? Maybe. Maybe. Am I still? Maybe. So anyhow, we're going to have a nice time this morning on the show. Also this week, I don't know what happened to Trey Savage yesterday. Do my regular Jays update here. My goodness, what a mess that was. Their final game today. They're going to the All-Star break, which some people love the home run derby, blah, blah, blah. To me, it's like, what do I watch this week? I mean, I'm the guy who watches pretty much every game I got my eye on. So this is, of course, the wife will be overjoyed because we're going to watch other things this week, not just coming home and watching the Jays. But it's a weird break in the summer. So it is an odd break over halfway through the season. And the Jays are still, what's the word? Terrible. I think, no matter what they happen to have on the bench now and what puppet they're bringing around. All right, let's tell people about what we're giving away on today's show there, Mark. We have $25 AnyCard gift cards on the show. 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So we're just giving you this to use pretty much anywhere. $25 worth. We also have, this is returning and this has been asked for by a couple people, a pair of tickets to see the Black Crowes and Whiskey Myers, the Southern Hospitality Tour. This is happening Tuesday, July 21st at the RBC Amphitheater. So just 9 days away from this. So this will be the final time we are giving these away. We have four of these to give away on the show today. This is the first time we've given this away. And for fans, I've heard this is a absolute tremendous show. I have yet to see it. Pairs of tickets to see The Secret Chord, a Leonard Cohen experience. Now, we're going to send you to this Wednesday, July 15th at the CAA Theater. So after several sold-out engagements in Toronto and Montreal, Soul Pepper's critically acclaimed tribute to one of Canada's most beloved artists transfers to Toronto's CAA Theater for a limited summer engagement. Leonard Cohen constantly reinvented himself throughout his long career, helping generations of fans understand the changing society around them. The Secret Chord tells the story of his life, the many sides of the man, using Cohen's own words and bold arrangements of his iconic songs. His extraordinary life, music, and poetry is celebrated by a remarkable company of artists in a captivating evening you cannot miss. For more details on what I just gave you, you can check out Mervish.com. This is at the CAA Theater. We've got a few of these to give away today. Will we play some Leonard Cohen? Darn right we will play some Leonard Cohen today. And I didn't use Hallelujah. Didn't he? So you can, you know, don't even do it. That song's everywhere. It's everywhere. It's been I thought about doing just covers of it because it's been covered so many times, but no. We're going back and doing some old, very old school Leonard Cohen. And then kind of when he had that reimagining and comeback almost with the even deeper voice later in his career. So we'll do a couple montages for the Secret Chord tickets. Speaking of tickets, more of them. This time in the world of comedy, pairs of tickets to see Kathleen Madigan, the Day Drinking Tour. Oh boy. I can relate. 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Every time I now hear wave pool, for those of you who have watched The Righteous Gemstones, the very first episode, the pilot episode of the show of The Righteous Gemstones involves a wave pool, and it is perhaps the greatest pilot of a show for this scene that I have ever seen. I cried. I laughed so hard. Righteous Gemstones is a great show. Danny McBride created, John Goodman in it as well. Excellent show. Goes off the rails a little bit in the middle, but rounds out pretty well. It's done now, but it's a worthwhile watch. And I believe it's on Crave, actually. Okay. Let's do our first montage. As I mentioned, the first half of today's show is going to be tournaments this month in history. If you want to play that, you can start the calling 1-877-518-5151. We are going to hold a couple of those lines for the montage, though. We'll start with Leonard Cohen, some classic Leonard Cohen. If you can name 4 to 5 of these Leonard Cohen songs, I've cut little bits of them together in order, we'll send you to go see The Secret Chord, a Leonard Cohen experience, Wednesday, July 15th at the CAA Theater. Here is your Leonard Cohen montage.

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1: What I find interesting about Leonard Cohen, so we're playing all the old stuff. Five songs there. You need to name 4 to 5 songs. Some of them, you probably know the covers better than you know the original songs. Because it's not like Leonard Cohen was super radio friendly back in the day when these were played. But his covers, his lyrics are incredible. And when you get kind of a different voice in there and, you know, a little bit of a different instrumentation, some of these songs have been huge hits. So see if you can figure it on out. Playing all the originals, 4 out of 5 is what you need. Call in if you'd like to go see The Secret Chord, or call in if you'd like your choice of passes. That's right. If you win one of our tournaments today, 1-877-518-5151. The trivia begins when we come back on Sunday Morning Trivia. 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
2: The 401 westbound collectors at Dixie, the right lane is blocked, and a stopped vehicle is also sitting on the right shoulder of the westbound Gardner just past Jameson. And in town, northbound Cherry is still closed at Lakeshore. St. Clair remains shut down from Christie to Winona, and that's for the TV Salsa on St. Clair Festival, where police are also investigating a reported shooting. Time Saver Traffic, I'm Sonia Sash. 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
4: And it's all just a little bit of history repeating.
5: Here we go. The trivia begins. Sunday morning trivia. All right. We are going to solve a montage, and then we're going to get into our This Month in History trivia. Oh, there's an encore in there as well for all of you players that are watching or stalking on the Instagram. Either one is just fine. You can see the dark circles under my eyes this morning. Okay, here we go. Lighting in here is not great. We are going to start things off with our montage, as I mentioned, and Mark from Mississauga is playing the montage. Hi there, Mark.
6: Hey, how you doing?
5: I'm all right, Mark. You ready for this? You big Leonard Cohen fan?
6: Yeah.
5: All right. Well, we could send you to see. You haven't seen The Secret Chord, have you?
6: No, I've never.
5: All right.
6: Sounds great.
5: Yeah. I think this sounds like a really cool show. So we're going to play the montage again. You need 4 out of 5 of these songs in order, and then we'll send you off if you can do it. If not, Anne's going to get a shot. So here we go.

0: Okay, Mark, here we go. So now I run them down for you. Number one, sir.
1: So long, Marianne.
0: Number two.
1: Suzanne.
0: Number three.
1: Chelsea Hotel number two.
0: Number four.
1: Bird on the Wire.
0: Number five.
1: And Famous Blue Raycoat.
0: Very good, sir. Right. It's really complicated if you talk over top of the montage. Then we can't stop it. I can't hear you, all of that. So the fact that you got Chelsea Hotel and you added the number two, which I was going to ask for because that is the name of the song. Congratulations, Mark. You're going to see The Secret Chord.
1: Amazing. Thank you very much.
0: Enjoy. Hold on the line. We'll get you set with that. And we will now play through the answers that Mark had perfect. Here they are. So long, Marianne, at number one.

0: you well in the Chelsea Hotel.
1: Number three, Chelsea Hotel. Number two, Bird on a Wire sits at number four.
0: Oh, the last time
1: and Famous Blue Raincoat, number five.
0: So much older, your famous blue raincoat was torn at the shoulder.
1: Famous Blue Raincoat, there you go. That, of course, I believe that was used as the title of a tribute album, The Famous Blue Raincoat. But we played the song there. Five Leonard Cohen songs. Let's get a little deeper about one of them with our encore. The way I'm doing this is a little bit weird. We have to give away both the tickets to Leonard Cohen, but I want to give people opportunities to win that in the tournament, so I'm going to conserve some of those tickets. And here, we've got the Black Crowes tickets. So let me make this very clear. We're going to do an encore here, which is one question about a Leonard Cohen song, but I'm going to give you tickets to go see the Black Crowes. I know that's odd how normally I do it there's another montage coming later and I want people to have the opportunity for Cohen, so they're not necessarily all together. The Black Crowes tickets are your prize should you aim to play this on the Instagram, which, by the way, the conductivity right now in our live stream is very questionable and I'm not sure why. However, the Insta itself is working. You're going to send in your answer to this question to @SundayMorningTrivia on Instagram. All right, @SundayMorningTrivia on Instagram. The seventh correct answer will win a pair of tickets to go see the Black Crowes and Whiskey Myers.

0: the Southern Hospitality Tour, Tuesday, July 21st at the RBC Amphitheater. Your question is, we're keeping it all musical here, and I'm sure this particular person, the Black Crowes, would have been a fan of. Who is Chelsea Hotel number 2 written about? Who is Chelsea Hotel number 2 written about? This, you might not know this, but this is... Leonard Cohen, previous to his passing, did admit to this, admitted a bit of a regret, saying he wished he hadn't wrote the song about this particular person. So, and their relations, their a day together. So send it on in. Send in your answer to at Sunday Morning Trivia on Instagram. All right, I see it going nuts here on the Insta with people sending it on in. So I'll get to that at the break. We will now, though, get into our tournament here and play our first game. Oh, we need another tournament player. Calling in for the tournament, by the way, you have your choice of prize should you win. So any of our tickets are available if you win the tournament today. That includes the 4-pack of tickets to Wet n Wild, the Kathleen Madigan tickets to the Day Drinking Tour, Saturday, July 25th at Falls. You get $100 there as well at the Overtime Sports Lounge, and you get free parking. Good deal. Oh, you also get with Wet n Wild, you get meal vouchers and free parking. We're all about free parking on the show today. That's what we are about. Or you can take the Secret Chord, the Leonard Cohen Experience, or the Black Crowes and Whiskey Myers, the Southern Hospitality Tour. You don't get free parking with either one of those, though. Keep that in mind. So that is how things are going to play out. Later in the show, we're going to do 3 tournaments. Then later in the show, we're going to play a brand new Double Down game from a game that I found that is from like 1980. It was actually given to me by a trivia regular at the Second City Trivia Nights. I'll explain all of that once we get through our tournaments. Yes, there is a riddle. The riddle today, your prize is Wet n Wild. I think it's such a great prize that we're just going to leave that solo there and spread everything else out. Okay, here we go. Balin is on the line. He's in Markham. Balin, how you doing?
1: I'm doing well, Jason. How are you?
0: I'm doing okay. Now, Balin, you're going to play against Mike from Thornhill. Hello, Mike.
2: Hi, Jason.
0: All right, here we go. Balin and Mike playing it on out. This month in history is our first round of this tournament. Balin, we're going to take you back to July 1st. We're going to go back to 1979. The Walkman went on sale for the first time. What company was responsible for it?
1: Sony's
0: correct. Yes, indeed. Mike, to you, on July 2nd, 1992, the film A League of Their Own was released. What is Tom Hanks' famous quote regarding sporting emotions that stems from this film?
2: There's no crying in baseball.
0: Very good, Mike, with the Tom Hanks feel to it there. Excellent. Balin, over to you. July 2nd, 1937, a Lockheed 10E Electra aircraft disappeared. Who was the pilot?
1: Amelia Earhart's
0: correct. Yep. Mike, hey, July 2nd, 1962, what retailer opened their very first discount store in Rogers, Arkansas?
2: Was it JCPenney?
0: Great guess. This was actually, it was called Walmart Discount City, and it was the first Walmart. The home of Walmart is Rogers, Arkansas. Balin, over to you. July 2nd, 1992, Stephen Hawking broke British publishing records after remaining on the bestseller list for 3.5 years. With what book?
1: You got me there, Jake.
0: It's A Brief History of Time is his famous book. Mike, to you, you can tie it here. July 3rd, 1863, Robert E. Lee's attempt at breaking the Union fails. At the most bloody battle of the Civil War came to an end. What was this battle?
2: I think it was the Battle of Gettysburg.
0: Yes, sir. Battle of Gettysburg. You got in there under the wire. Brian, over to you again. July 3rd, 1969. Which founding member of the Rolling Stones passed away via drowning?
1: Oh, gosh. It was Brian.
0: Yeah, it was your namesake, but you didn't quite get there. Brian Jones is the answer to that one. Mike, over to you. You can take the lead. July 3rd, 1971, Jim Morrison was found dead in a bathtub. In what country did this happen?
1: I
2: I'm going to guess it was France.
0: It was France. Yeah, it was France. 3-2. Ballin, you need this to stay in the game. July 3rd, 1985, Back to the Future was released. But what actor originally started filming in the role of Marty McFly?
1: Oh, Michael J. Fox?
0: No, sir. It was Eric Stoltz. Mike, that means you go on. Ballin, thank you for playing the game. So Michael J. Fox was the first choice, but unavailable. Filming began with Stoltz, but Robert Zemeckis determined he just wasn't right for the role. When Fox became available, he was hired. Reshoots of scenes already filmed with Stoltz cost him $4 million. Eric Stoltz, originally Marty McFly. Back for our next preliminary game. Next. 9:30 News Talk 1010 Time Saver Traffic.
3: A stalled vehicle is causing some trouble on the 401 westbound Collectors at Dixie. That right lane remains blocked. And on the westbound Gardner, just past Jameson, a stopped vehicle is taking up that right shoulder. And in town, northbound Cherry, that remains closed at Lakeshore for police activity. And St. Clair is also shut down between Christie and Winona for the TD Salsa in St. Clair, with police also investigating a reported shooting in the area. Time Saver Traffic, I'm Sonia Sash. 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
19: There was no sense of ambiguity or division in her relation with her audience, with her public. And after she split, after she died, I wrote this song for her, Janis Joplin.
0: There is Leonard Cohen talking about the song. That is your answer there. Chelsea Hotel number 2, written about Janis Joplin. Congratulations to Kyle. Kyle, I need your information. Send that on over. And I will get you the tickets to go see the Black Crowes, actually, because I wanted to hold on to some of the Leonard Cohen tickets for future giveaways here on a Sunday morning trivia, as in this show today. Just not in, we have a few of each, so I'm spreading it on out. But yeah, so I mean, he actually spoke about it rather positively there. I had heard he had regrets in regards to writing that song, but he still, later in his life, did play it, and it was his ode to his time with Janis Joplin at the Chelsea Hotel. All right, so Mike has moved on with the tournament. He is in the finals. He is awaiting an opponent, so we'll see who's going to play. Mike from Thornhill on the line. We have Yozo is back to play again. Yozo, how you doing?
20: Oh, Jason, I tied one on last night, too. I'm
0: okay.
20: In rough shape. I'm trying to hear the dog this morning to see if it helps me out.
0: All right, we'll see how that goes. That I am not doing, for the record. I am not doing, even though in my promo this week I said I'd be, in honor of Kathleen Madigan, I'd be day drinking on the show. I don't think I can handle that right now. Yozo, let's see how you do. I mean, this is probably good for Shaquille. Shaquille, you're going in against an opponent that is already bruised and battered.
21: All right, give me a chance.
0: All right, here we go. Yozo, first up. You have the question of July 4th, 1884. What country had an official ceremony to gift the Statue of Liberty to the United States?
20: I believe that came from France.
0: France is the correct answer. We have interference in the background here. Whoever has people in the room, settle up. And then move out of that room. France is the correct answer. Shaquille, to you. What material is the exterior of the Statue of Liberty?
21: Copper.
0: Yes, it's copper. And now, Yozo, I'm going to test your brain on this one. The Statue of Liberty is green. That's the color due to what chemical process?
20: That is when copper oxidizes.
0: Yes, oxidation is the correct answer, Yozo. Very good. Shaquille, July 4th, 1986, the decade-old Aerosmith song Walk This Way was re-released and launched a comeback for the band. Now, the 1986 version featured which rap group, Shaquille?
21: Beastie Boys.
0: Incorrect. Same era, but it was Run DMC. Yozo, to you, July 5th, 1921, a trial began accusing a baseball team of throwing the 1919 World Series. What was the nickname given to this scandal, Yozo?
20: Oh, was it like the Lye Sox or something?
0: It was not the Lye Sox. It was the Black Sox scandal, because it was the Chicago White Sox. They called them the Black Sox. Shaquille, here is a question that I wish you the best. It's a tough one, though. What team that still exists today were the White Sox playing in the 1919 World Series?
21: What are the Yankees?
0: Great guess, because, you know, the Yankees have been around forever.
21: Yeah.
0: The answer is the opponents in the 1919 World Series were the Cincinnati Reds.
21: Mm.
0: Yeah. Okay, Yozo, over to you. July 5th, 1946, French designer Louis Riard debuted what type of swimwear?
20: The bikini.
0: The bikini. Itsy bitsy teeny weeny. Shaquille, over to you. You do need this to stay in the game. July 5th, 1989, the first episode of Seinfeld aired. What was the original name of the series?
21: Jerry Seinfeld.
0: It was actually called The Seinfeld Chronicles. Yes, sir. Shaquille, thank you for playing the game. Yozo, despite your condition, probably feeling a bit like Conor McGregor. But you are still standing, unlike Conor McGregor. What happened? He walked into the ring, or walked into the octagon last night and blew out his knee. Says there, I just saw a video at ringside of Mel Gibson sitting there going, his knee, it looks like he mouths to Vince Vaughn, who's sitting beside him, his knee's jacked up. And Vince says, what? And he says it again. Vince Vaughn is like, oh. And he's like, just watch. And then that happened in the octagon there. So Conor McGregor, not a great comeback, to say the least. And then there's also claims that he went and hurt. If you'd watch him take his shoes off, it looked like he went and hurt. And so he loses. All right, let's play the finals. The finals here. Choice of tickets to one of these two gentlemen. Mike from Thornhill sits at player one. You won the first tournament. Yozo returns into the second round, more than Connor. So here we go. You're in the finals, and we're going to talk about headlines. Let's see what you absorbed from this week, this past couple weeks in the news. Mike, first to you. Well, we got to talk FIFA, right? Canada's FIFA dreams came to an end when they were eliminated from the tournament by which country?
21: Morocco.
0: Morocco is the correct answer, Mike. Yozo, getting to the round of 16 was the furthest the Canadian team has ever achieved. What team did they defeat in the round of 32 to get there?
20: Oh, wow. Belgium?
0: It was South Africa they defeated to get there. That was a big deal, you know, getting into the round of 16. All right, Mike, over to you. You are in Thornhill, but you're getting a Toronto question here. Thanks to some investigative work on City Councillor Diane Sachs's part and a weird development with bank real estate, what iconic Toronto bar has, at least for now, been saved from redevelopment?
21: Sneaky D's?
0: Sneaky D's, baby! Yes. It's my favorite dive bar in the city. Thank goodness. I do panels with Diane Sachs. I rarely get along with Diane Sachs, but I will say thank you, Diane Sachs, for going to bat for Sneaky D's. Yes.
20: Ask me the question, what's your favorite food to get from
0: Sneaky D's? You're literally getting that question. Now, I'm not lying. It's on my sheet, Yozo. What is the signature nacho dish at Sneaky D's called?
20: Oh, I don't know what it's called. I just know you like the nachos.
0: You need to know the name of it, though.
20: The Sneaky Nachos.
0: No, they are called the King's Crown Nachos. Sorry, Ozo, I leveled you up one with that. Yeah, the King's Crown Nachos. They are worth a try. As you get older, maybe bring your Tums as well. But they're
20: if
0: so...
20: If I win, I'll take you out for some.
0: Okay, oh, lovely. Very good.
20: Mixes in.
0: All right, well, you are down by two here, Yozo, so I don't know about that. Mike, over to you. What holding out for a hero and heartache singer passed away at the age of 75?
21: That was Bonnie Tyler.
0: Bonnie Tyler is correct. Yozo, you need this.
20: Yeah.
0: I've mentioned this on the show before. This person, what regular Meatloaf collaborator Penn Tyler's 1983 signature hit, Total Eclipse of the Heart?
20: Oh, I can't remember this guy's name. Bernstein.
0: Steinman is the answer of the gym variety.
20: I'll talk to you next week.
0: All right, Yozo, you keep trying. You keep trying. Hey, Mike, congratulations. A 3-0 victory there. What would you like, sir? Are you aiming for something today?
21: Yeah, I'm going to take the Kathleen Madigan Drinking All Day Tour tickets.
0: Good stuff, yeah. Pair of tickets to see Kathleen Madigan, the Day Drinking Tour, Saturday, July 25th at Fallsview Casino. 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For this, I'm thinking that maybe, providing you can use it, it's a $100 drinking credit to go see the day drinking tour. So good on you, Mike. Hold on the line. Enjoy Fallsview, much like I do. Go make a donation to the blackjack table while you're there. What a nice time. Okay, so we have two more of the tournaments. I was about to, we don't have time for the riddle. We only have them. When we come back, we're going to do the riddle. We will not forget. So we'll do the riddle next here on the show. And this does give me a little time to say we are doing one more of our Tuesday night live trivia events. That's happening on Tuesday, the 28th of July. Come on down. I'm wearing a silly suit. It's at the Second City in Toronto. We take over the Bentwood there, which is their restaurant. It is a good time. We're going to do about 2 hours of trivia, play in teams, up to six people. I mean, come in two, four, six is the max. You can't have more than six. That's just not allowed. But mainly four is the hotspot. I love seeing teams of four come on down. If you'd like to join us, it's free. Just visit jasonagnew.com/trivia and make yourself a reservation for the date. When we come back, our next tournament and the riddle.
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3: The 401 has two stalled vehicles to work around. Westbound collectors at Dixie, that right lane is blocked. And eastbound at Brimley, a stalled vehicle blocking the right lane on the collector ramp. And QEW ramps to Huron, Ontario are closed in both directions for construction. In town, southbound lanes remain blocked around Dufferin and St. Clair between Winona and Christie, with police also investigating a reported shooting. And at Cherry and Lakeshore, police activity has that eastbound and westbound lane blocked. Time Saver Traffic, I'm Sonia Sash. Your next update at 10 a.m. on News Talk 1010 Toronto.
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0: Sunday morning trivia. Welcome back. I mean, I will say, when you play the Instagram game, do keep in mind you need to stay online so you can send me your details. Kyle, where are you? Kyle's a newbie, it looks like. He was lucky number 7. We haven't heard from him yet for the Black Crowes tickets. So you got to send in your details, please, sir. Or if someone knows Kyle that listens to this show, tell Kyle that they need to send in their details. We also need phone calls to fill up our next 2 tournaments. This month in history is the topic, with headlines or flashback as your final category. But we've got a few people on the line. We're loading them up. 1-877-518-5151. That is the number to call. Lines are open right now. Not just as there's literally lines that are not filled, as well as the phone lines being open. So go ahead. Call on in. I mentioned we're going to do the riddle. We are going to do the riddle. Mark, hit it. Oh, you're over there. Sorry. Riddle. There he is. Mark's riddle. See, when I say call in, the person answering the phone is Mark. And then I was looking down. He's actually answering the phone. He's all over that room over there, doing much more than I am. I am just trying not to forget giving you this riddle today, because the riddle can send you with a 4-pack, which also has tickets for lunch and free parking to Wet n Wild. Check out wetandwildtoronto.com. I used to go there as a kid. I used to love these days going to Wet n Wild when I was a kid. They were so fun. I came back so tired at the end of it, because you're in the sun all day and you're in the water. It's a good time. So, the riddle is, of course, a pop culture puzzle. So I'm going to give you 3 things. You must tell me what those 3 things have in common. We do this once each hour. So at the end of the show, you're going to have 3 answers. And then you have to tell me those 3 answers, as well as what your 3 answers have in common. I will say, I very much enjoyed writing this riddle today. I think it's a fun one. Last week, we had Babar, Horton, and Dumbo, and the answer is elephants. They're all elephants, and we were giving away water for elephants tickets. So this week, let's see if you can figure it on out. It's a little harder than last week, not quite as on the nose, or in last week's case, on the trunk. Here we go. First one, mononym, rapper, Queens. Once again, mononym, rapper, Queens. What do those 3 things have in common? Queens, rapper, mononym. So hold on to it, because you're going to need the other 2, and I think you're going to need all 3 to get this today. I think you're going to need all 3. You for sure need all 3, but I think to make the connection, you might need all 3 to kind of look at them today. So hold on to it. Get ready. Speculate, if you will. But the first clue could lead you down many, many paths. Let's get back to our tournament. And on the line for said tournament, as player 1, is Adam from Mississauga. Hi there, Adam.
1: Hello.
0: Good morning. You have the opponent of, it's an all Mississauga battle. It's Dale from Mississauga as your opponent. Hello, Dale.
1: Pleasant seeing, boy. I day drinking with you, boy.
0: There you go. People are loving the day drinking. The Kathleen Madigan tickets, of course, and whatever else you do if you also take part. It's a good summer day. Adam, first question for you is, July 5th, 1975, who became the first black man to win Wimbledon?
1: Arthur Ashe.
0: That's correct, Arthur Ashe. Dale, let's keep with that sport. July 6, 1957, who became the first black athlete to win Wimbledon?
1: I didn't know black people play tennis.
0: Apparently, yes, they do. And they're very talented at
1: Eddie
0: it.
1: Murphy.
0: Eddie Murphy, okay. Althena Gibson is the correct answer to that one. Leading the way for, breaking down the barriers for eventually the Williams sisters as well, right? Adam, over to you. July 6, 1994, Forrest Gump debuted in theaters. Who directed the film?
1: Robert Zemeckis.
0: Very good, Adam. Robert Zemeckis is correct. Hey, Dale, who starred as Jenny in Forrest Gump?
1: Wow.
0: Robin Wright, the answer to that. Robin Wright Penn at one point, but Robin Wright. Okay, Adam, back to you. July 7th, 1931, construction began on the Hoover Dam. The dam is located on what river?
1: Oh, dang. I'm not sure.
0: That's the Colorado River. Okay, Dale, that opens it up for you. The Hoover Dam stands on the border of which two states?
1: Nevada and California?
0: Incorrect. Arizona and Nevada is the correct answer there. Adam, back to you. If you get this, you have a mathematical win. July 7th, 1984. Prince went to number one on the charts for the first time ever and remained there for 5 weeks with which avian single? You did not get there in time. When Doves Cry is the answer, but you did not get there in time, leaving the door open for Dale. Let's see if he walks through it. July 8th, 1777, Dale. The Liberty Bell rang to commemorate the first public reading of which U.S. document?
1: Constitution.
0: The Declaration of Independence. It's okay. It's American, so it's a little bit tougher. It's not a Canadian bit of trivia. Dale?
1: I wouldn't have got it if it was Canadian.
0: Okay. Got to say goodbye. Thank you for playing, Adam. Good luck for you. You're moving on to the next round. Your opponent will be one of these two players here. So let's get into it with... We have Jeff from Ajax on the line. Hi there, Jeff.
2: How you doing today?
0: Doing all right, Jeff. You're going to play against Tito from Richmond Hill. Hey, Tito.
2: Vito.
0: Oh, with a V. Vito. Okay, got it. Vito it is. All right. Jeff and Vito, here we go. We'll at least get started here. We might have to finish up in the next hour. But, Jeff, we start with you. July 10th, 1965, the Rolling Stones topped the U.S. charts for the first time with which single?
2: I Can't Get No Satisfaction.
0: That's the one. You got it. Go with the big hit if you got a guess. Vito, July 10th, 1973, the Bahamas gained its independence from which country?
2: Was that from Britain?
0: Yes, Britain, the UK. That is correct. Jeff, over to you. July 10th, 1981, Escape from New York. The film was released. Who is the director? John Carpenter is the answer to that. John Carpenter's Escape from New York. I think it was right on the poster. But tough because it's become a bit of a cult film. Vito, we're going to keep with it though. Kurt Russell played the lead in that film. What is the name of the eye patch sporting protagonist?
2: Snake Plissken.
0: Very good. With confidence, Vito. I'm curious if they ever do another one of these because they've done Escape from New York. And they've done Escape from L.A., which was not nearly as good. But I'm curious if they do a remake. It seems that everything in Hollywood is being remade over and over again. And for something that has such a cult status to it, maybe they take another shot at it. Do we want that? Probably not. But they might. All right. We're going to take a break here. When we come back, we're going to finish things off with Jeff and Vito. It's currently 2-1 for Vito over Jeff. The winner is going to go on to our final round to play Adam. We have another tournament after this. You can qualify for it now. All you have to do to qualify is know how to dial your phone to 1-877-518-5151. As I say, yeah, I know it's rare, but you're going to have to use your phone as a phone. That's a bit of a rule here on the show.
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4: starts now.
15: Good morning. I'm Victoria Matty-Ash. Here are some of the stories we're following in the newsroom this hour. Two men are dead, at least four other people seriously injured, and thousands scattering in terror during an exchange of gunfire at the popular street festival Salsa on St. Clair. This happened in daylight just after 8 last night near St. Clair and Arlington. Toronto police say they recovered two guns.
16: We have now established about three crime scenes, and homicide investigators and gun and gang crime investigators are on the scene as well, conducting what is a very complex investigation into what took place.
15: Newstalk 1010's own Heather Seaman was one of 13,000 attending the event, making her way home because she did not like the feel of it at the time.
17: Festivals in the city, I don't attend in the evenings because the vibe changes. There's a crowd there that's not there for the music. They're not there for the culture. They're just there to hang out. And when I arrived, there was this weird vibe. I was like, I don't feel right being here. I think I need to keep moving. So again, I was in the alley. And then within seconds, there was all this panic, pandemonium.
15: The shooting sending people, including families with kids, running in all directions. No arrests so far. Salsa on St. Clair canceled for today. Meanwhile, we have an update on the overnight shooting near the waterfront. Five people under arrest, five people taken to hospital, three with gunshot wounds, and one in critical condition. This is after a shooting near Polson and Cherry Street around 3 in the morning. We're expecting an update from police later on today. And stateside, one of Donald Trump's closest allies in Congress, Lindsey Graham, is dead at the age of 71. Senator from South Carolina passed away after a brief illness. Before becoming a Trump ally, Graham ran against him.
18: No one here, including me, ever expected to hear me say, I'm Lindsey Graham and I'm running for president of the United States.
15: Graham promoted a policy of strong national defense. Breaking news wherever, whenever. Stay up to date at ctvnewstoronto.ca. 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
19: Police activity is behind the bigger closures in town this morning around Dufferin and St. Clair. Southbound lanes remain blocked between Winona and Christie as police investigate a reported shooting. At Cherry and Lakeshore, Lakeshore is blocked both ways for police activity. And on the majors, a stalled vehicle is blocking the right lane on the eastbound 401 collector ramp to Brimley. And construction has the QEW ramps to Huron, Ontario closed in both directions. Time saver traffic, I'm Sonia Sash. Your next update at 10:15 on News Talk 1010 Toronto.
15: News Talk 1010 weather. It's warm. Sunshine today, high of 27. Clear sky overnight, a low of 19 degrees. Mix of sun and cloud tomorrow, high of 32. Will feel like 37 with the humidity. Sunny on Tuesday and hot, high of 35. Right now the sun is shining, 23 and feels like 27. I'm Victoria Matty-Ash. Our next update is at 11 o'clock on News Talk 1010. 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
0: I just got a great text. You can always send in your text to me. We don't have anyone win via the text, so it's not a contest or anything. But I do read them and I do answer them. So thank you for the nice messages. I'll just ignore the other ones. This is a fun one, though. So this is Chris from Scarborough who's listening. He's been listening since the beginning of the show. So to those of you who are just joining us now, you'll get filled in on what has happened on today's show. Chris says, hi, Jason. Chris from Scarborough here, texting while fishing on Coe Island Lake. Amazing. I'll be fishing next week, actually. And he says, I know you are working in Kent, but I was also not feeling great this AM. A nice fruity rattler and a bagel, as well as a quick swim, and I'm good to go. So there you go. There's Chris's cure right there. There's his cure, the hangover antidote. If you're for your cottage life, I will be actually after this show next week, I will be cottage floozying at my very good friend's place cottage. We're going to do a week of fishing with my dad. So that should be a nice time. And on that occasion, Chris, thank you for the advice, because that is a possibility for next week, but not necessarily this morning while doing the trivia show. We'll probably be frowned upon a little bit. Though Robert's away, isn't he? So, oh, well, yeah, cool. Who knows? Turn the camera off, never know. Okay, so we are in the midst of tournaments here. I need more players. I feel like today is one of those days where it's so nice outside and so beautiful. People are out doing things. And like last week, we had tons of people calling and the phone lines were jammed. So this week seems like we got a bit of space. And I think our prizes are excellent this week. Let me review them for you before we get back into the tournament here. So if you win a tournament today, you can take any of our ticket prizes. So that is 4-pack of tickets to Wet n Wild, including meal vouchers and free parking. 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You could also take a pair of tickets to see The Secret Chord, a Leonard Cohen experience, Wednesday, July 15th at the CAA Theater right here in Toronto. Or you can take a pair of tickets to see the Black Crows and Whiskey Myers Southern Hospitality Tour, Tuesday, July 21st at the RBC Amphitheater. Also, I got to give props to our prize guy, Nathan, who is doing such a great job with getting these prizes. I love the fact that we're giving away so many great ticket prizes nowadays. Because gift cards are nice and all, but honestly, I like to give you guys experiences. This is one of the things I say when people ask, oh, what do you want for Christmas? Nothing. I'm an adult. I buy things. But you know what? An experience is cool. So we give you experiences here on Sunday Morning Trivia. And let me know how the events are. You could also send in your feedback. And I love hearing about this and pictures and all to Sunday Morning Trivia on the Instagram. Okay, let's get back into our tournaments here. Keep in mind, there will be a new game debuting after we get through our tournaments. It is a Child's Play style game, but we're going to go back even further. We're going to play from cards that were written in 1980. Locally written in 1980. I'll show you. For those of you watching on the Instagram, I'll show you the box now. It's this is old school. I found this. This is old school stuff. Well, actually, I will tell you the story. It was a loyal trivia player at Second City that was like, do you want this? And I said, yes, that looks like gold to me. Okay, so Jeff and Vito back on the line. Jeff and Vito, here we go. We continue on. Currently, it is 2-1 for Vito over Jeff. Jeff, your next question. July 10th, 1995. Alanis Morissette released the anthem, You Oughta Know. Now, rumors have always persisted that it was written about Dave Coulier. What is the full name of the Full House role he is known for? Joey Gladstone is the answer to that one. Vito, it was July 10th, 2018, that the last member of a soccer team that was trapped in a cave was rescued safely by scuba diving Navy SEALs. In what country did this dramatic rescue take place?
2: Oh, was that in Thailand?
0: It was in Thailand. Yeah, we were watching this. It was a Sunday, and I was watching this live on the air doing this show. Jeff, back to you. You need this to stay in the game. July 11th, 1914, Babe Ruth made his Major League Baseball debut. What team did he play for, Jeff?
4: The Boston Red Sox.
0: That's correct. And then he was traded to the Yankees. Curse of the Bambino, yada, yada, sis, boom, bang. Okay, Vito, over to you. July 11th, 1960, To Kill a Mockingbird was published for the first time. Please name the author.
2: Harper Lee.
0: That's it. Harper Lee is correct. Nell Harper Lee, but Harper Lee is what I needed. Vito, congratulations. You're into the next round. Jeff, thank you for playing the game. Okay, there we go. Let's get into our finals here. We're going to switch it up for our finals. So we're going to put Adam back on the line. Thanks for waiting, Adam. We have your opponent now. You are player one. Vito, you are player two. We are going to duck back in history to 1 year ago, perhaps the toughest of the trivias. Adam, June 30th, 2025. Which Maple Leaf mainstay was involved in a sign and trade with the Las Vegas Knights?
20: Mitch Marner.
0: Mitch Marner is correct. Vito, we'll keep it sports oriented. Canada Day, 2025. This was the day that unofficially the Blue Jays seemed to turn it around, become a real contender, after which Blue Jay managed a grand slam and a total of 7 RBIs in the Canada Day game versus the Yankees.
2: George Springer?
0: That's the one. Yes, I kind of thought that was happening recently with the Jays, and then last night happened. Adam, July 2nd, 2025. What 139-year-old canned fruits and vegetables company filed for bankruptcy protection?
20: Dole?
0: Great guess, but it was Del Monte. Del Monte. Vito, over to you. July 14th, 2025, Canadian company Recipe Unlimited purchased 8 West Coast locations of what American restaurant chain and then planned to expand it to the rest of Canada?
2: Olive Garden?
0: Yes. And I'm told, Joe, my fact checker, tells me that it's now open at Vaughan Mills. There's an Olive Garden at Vaughan Mills. I had no idea. Adam, over to you. July 7th to 12th, 2025. Which band played Rogers Stadium, called it weird, but also gave a big shout-out to Toronto's Second City?
20: Coldplay?
0: Yes, Coldplay is correct. Chris Martin actually went to Second City, saw the show, and then they organized a class for him to take there while he was in town. Vito, to you, what former Blue Jays starting pitcher and all-time leader in losses passed away July 12th at the age of 69?
2: He's a former loss leader?
0: Yeah, no, he is the current loss leader, all-time losses leader.
2: Oh, I don't know.
0: The answer is Jim Clancy. You know, known as a pitcher who was a Blue Jay, a longtime Blue Jay, but when he was pitching for the Jays, they were so bad that he was durable, but he just lost a lot of games because they lost a lot of games.
2: Okay.
0: 2-2 right now. Adam, over to you. Actor Michael Madsen passed away on July 3rd. He was a Quentin Tarantino favorite, which included a breakout role in what 1992 Tarantino heist film?
20: Reservoir Dogs.
0: You got it. Reservoir Dogs. Vito, over to you. Madsen played the character of Vic Vega in that film, but was better known by what alias?
2: Mr. Black?
0: No, no. No one could be Black. No one could be Mr. There's a whole dialogue about that in the movie because everyone wanted to be Mr. Black, so no one was ever Mr. Black. He was Mr. Blonde.
2: Oh, not Mr. Blonde.
0: Yeah, Mr. Blonde. Okay, it is 3-2 right now. If you get this, Adam, it's the win. On July 1st, what American Pentecostal televangelist passed away at the age of 90?
20: Jim...
0: You were close. Jimmy Swaggart is the correct answer there. You could tie, Vito. On July 11th, 2025, what BC-born musician canceled all his U.S. tour dates in protest of Donald Trump and the current world of U.S. politics?
2: Sorry. Can you
0: BC-born musician canceled all of his U.S. tour dates a year ago.
2: Can't think of a Shavitsky or something like that.
0: Matthew Good is the answer for that. Hey, Adam, that means you are the win. Vito, thank you for playing the game. Adam, congratulations.
2: Thank
0: you. 3-2 victory. What would you like, sir?
20: Wet and Wild, please.
0: Wet and Wild. You got it. You got kids to take to Wet and Wild?
20: Sure do.
0: All right.
20: Celebrating her birthday.
0: Nice. Well, have a great time. That is awesome. What a great prize for Dad to win there. Very good. In regards to the Matthew Good story, so this was a year ago. I then went out with my buddy who used to work in concert promoting and ran a couple clubs. And he was like, I said, did you hear about Matthew Good? He's like, yeah, Matthew, you know why Matthew Good canceled these? Because no one's going to Matthew Good concerts. It's like, it has nothing to do with the U.S. Who wants to go see that guy? So, and he just went on this rant about Matthew Good. Anyhow, Matthew Good claimed it was because of the Trumpian thing, you know, the politics. But we don't have, well, that's what he claims. Hey, we got a minute here. Let's do our second riddle. So Mark's on the phone right now, but as he's taking down that information, actually, Mark, we got a minute. So let's do a montage here. Let's do a montage. We're going to send you to Kathleen Madigan, the day drinking tour, and we're going to give you some theme music for your day drinking. You need to name 4 out of 5 of these songs with the artists, and happy day drinking to you. Nope. Okay. So we were doing, everybody knows the montage there. Okay, hit the drinking one.
1: If you like pina coladas,
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24: a Malibu and Coke for you, a G&T for me.
0: There you go. That is our day drinking montage. So call in, name 4 to 5 songs and artists, and we'll send you to go see Kathleen Madigan, the day drinking tour, Saturday, July 25th at Falls View Casino. When we come back, another tournament as well. It's 1-877-518-5151. 1050, News Talk 1010, Time Saver Traffic.
19: It's the road closures causing headaches this morning. Lakeshore is blocked eastbound and westbound at Cherry, and that's for police activity. Around Dufferin and St. Clair, southbound lanes remain closed between Winona and Christie as police investigate a reported shooting. And on the 401, a stalled vehicle is taking out that right lane on the eastbound collector ramp to Brimley, and the QEW ramps to Hurontario Ontario are closed both ways for construction. Advisors, when things get tough, partnership matters. 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

0: if you're playing our tournament, or we will do another montage, which people already got a sneak peek of. However, that is not what we're doing right now. Right now, we're going to solve the montage that we played for you. And we do have a player that would like to go see Kathleen Madigan and her day drinking tour with a little bit of day drinking in the montage. Marilyn from Flamborough. Hi, Marilyn.
1: Hi, Jason. How are you?
0: I'm all right. How are you?
1: Excellent.
0: All right, Marilyn, I'm going to play it one more time for you. Okay. And then after that, you can go through the songs and artists for me. You need 4 out of 5 songs and artists. Brain is moving slowly. Got to kick the hamster into gear before you get this prize. So here we go.
2: If you like pina coladas,
3: whiskey bar. His glass of champagne,
2: a Malibu and Coke for you, a G&T for me.
0: All right, here we go, Marilyn. I've got the brain working again. What's number one?
1: Number one is Escape, the Pina Colada song by Rupert Holmes.
0: Number two?
1: Number two is the Alabama song by The Doors.
0: Number three?
1: Number three is Tub Thumping by Chumbawamba.
0: Number four?
1: Friends in Low Places by Garth Brooks.
0: Number five.
1: I don't know. I think it's Bare Naked Ladies, but I don't know it.
0: The song number five, great tune. It's called Alcohol by the Bare Naked Ladies. But you got four. You got actually 4.5 out of 5, which is great. You are going to see Kathleen Madigan. Congratulations.
1: Excellent. Thank you so much.
0: You betcha. All right. Hold on the line there, Marilyn. We will play the answers on out for those who didn't know.
2: If you like pina colada.
0: Escape. By Rupert Holmes, and then the Alabama song by The Doors.
3: Whiskey bar.
0: Tub Thumping by Chumbawamba. Friends in Low Places.

the Bare Naked Ladies when there were all five of them in the band. I believe this may have been a Stephen Page anthem for a while through some dark years. But there you go. Alcohol by the Bare Naked Ladies. Hey, let's do an encore. Can I get an encore? The encore is going to be for another pair of these tickets to go see Kathleen Madigan, the Day Drinking Tour, Saturday, July 25th at Fallsview Casino. You also get the $100 at Overtime Sports Lounge and the free parking. You just have to send in your answer to one question here, and I will give you this. It is about one of the songs. You're sending it on in to @SundayMorningTrivia on Instagram, @SundayMorningTrivia on Instagram in a DM, direct message. The question is, what's the name of the bar in Escape? What is the name of the bar in Escape? It is mentioned in the song. What is the name of the bar for that meetup? That's all I need to know. Mark, before we get into our next, I teased that we were going to do a riddle, and then I switched to the montage. We are going to do this riddle here. Riddle now, me yeah. This, riddle me that. All right, here is your second riddle. People were texting in about this. Did you do this? Did you do the riddle? Okay, I switched it up because we had a little bit more time on the other side of the break. So here is your second riddle of today's show. What do these three things have in common? The riddle today is going to be worth the 4-pack of tickets to Wet and Wild. Your riddle is, leaving on a jet plane, blowing in the wind, where have all the flowers gone? What do those three things have in common? Leaving on a jet plane, blowing in the wind, where have all the flowers gone? So where have all the flowers gone? Blowing in the wind, leaving on a jet plane. What do those three things have in common? So figure that on out. Look at 1 and 2. Can you decipher it? It's a little tougher this week. But if you can, congrats to you. You got to hold on to it. There's a third riddle coming in the third hour of today's show. Right now, though, it's time for... Oh, it's all threes here. It's time for our third tournament. Where did I put that? Our third tournament in today's show. The tournament, again, for any prize you would like. After this, we will flip on over to play the 1980 version of Child's Play, which might have some real bizarre questions in it. Some real questions of that time. All right, third tournament. Number one is Rob

0: from Brighton on the line. Hi, Rob.
1: Good morning.
0: Good morning. You're playing against Brandon from Hamilton. Hi, Brandon.
2: Hello.
0: All right. Rob versus Brandon. Here we go. Rob, first question is for you. And I'm looking here. I missed a question on this, so give me a half sec. All right. Rob, July 12th, 1960 marked the release of the Etch-a-Sketch. You're familiar with the toy, right?
2: Yes.
0: What substance is displaced inside the screen to create images?
2: Carbon pellets or carbon dust.
0: It's aluminum dust, actually.
2: Aluminum dust.
0: Yeah, aluminum dust. Brandon, to you, you actually learned a little something. Completely useless, but you learned a little something there.
2: Yeah.
0: Brandon, on July 12th, 1976, Family Feud debuted on TV. Who is the original host?
2: Was that Dawson?
0: It was Dawson of the Richard variety, kissing all the ladies. Rob, to you, who is the current host of the Canadian version of Family Feud?
2: Oh, Dee Harvey.
0: Jerry D hosts the Canadian version. Brandon, to you, on July 13th, 1953, the first Stratford Festival was held in Stratford, Ontario. What future Star Wars actor would star in Richard III at that event?
2: William Shatner?
1: No.
0: No. Boy.
2: Star Wars? I said Star Trek.
0: I said Star Wars.
2: Yeah, sorry, I thought you said Star Trek.
0: That's why, yes. Yeah. So it's Alec Guinness. Shatner had been at Stratford. I'm not sure what he did, but Alec Guinness is the answer. And Rob, I think, had a mini heart attack when you said that as well.
2: Give me that one.
0: Star Wars, Star Trek worlds colliding there. Okay, Rob, over to you. July 13th, 1978, Lee Iacocca was fired as president of the Ford Motor Company, but he would go on to become the president and CEO of what company until his retirement? What's that?
2: Chrysler
0: is correct. Very good, Rob. You got that one. Brandon, over to you. July 13th, 1982, baseball's All-Star Game was played outside of the United States for the first time. At what venue was it played?
2: Was that Montreal? Olympic Stadium?
0: There you go. You got there. Montreal's Olympic Stadium is correct. Rob, July 13th, 1985. What's going on? Who has the screaming lady in the background?
1: I did.
0: Okay. She okay?
1: Yeah.
0: Okay, good. All right, Rob, over to you for this one. July 13th, 1985. What fundraising concert was held simultaneously in Wembley Stadium in the UK and John F. Kennedy Stadium in Philadelphia?
1: In the world?
0: No, that was Live Aid. All right, so here we go. Brandon, if you get this, it is the mathematical win. Who flew via Concorde from the UK to the US and performed a set at both venues the same day?
2: Before my time, but I'm going to guess Mick Jagger.
0: No, it was Phil Collins. Famously, Phil Collins. Okay, Rob, here you go. You can tie it up, but you do need this. July 13th, 1990, the film Ghost was released in theaters. Who won an Academy Award for Best Supporting Actress for her role in that film?
1: Demi Moore.
0: Incorrect.
1: Oh, no. Supporting would be Whoopi Goldberg.
0: Yeah, you said the wrong one. Yeah. Whoopi Goldberg would have been correct. That means Brandon has got the win. 2-1. Brandon, congratulations. You hold on the line. Rob, thank you for playing the game. Yeah, so Whoopi Goldberg won the Academy Award for that. Demi Moore did not. I don't even think she was nominated. I'm not 100% sure, but I don't think so. Therefore, she did not win. My follow-up question was the for that. It was the, what was Ditto? Remember Ditto in the movie where it was like, tell her I love her. He would never say that. Say Ditto, say Ditto. That was the big line in the movie. All right, so we have another finalist. We will go to play. Two more people will play as my brain continues to function. Maddie from Toronto will play Sean from Pickering. We will do that next. After that, we will transition into our Double Down game, which is a Child's Play version from way back in the day. We'll explain it all when we get back, but up next, the tournament continues on Sunday Morning Trivia. 10:30 News Talk 1010 Time Saver Traffic.
3: City streets are still giving us more trouble than the majors. Lakeshore remains blocked in both directions at Cherry because of police activity. And near Dufferin and St. Clair, southbound lanes are still closed between Winona and Christie with police investigating a reported shooting. And Highway Side is still a vehicle sitting in the right lane on the 401 eastbound ramp to Brimley. And construction continues to close the QEW ramps to here, Ontario, in both directions. Time Saver Traffic, I'm Sonia Sash. 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

0: That's what we needed. That is where they planned the escape. That was the answer to the bonus question. Now I need details from someone named Marilee. Marilee, send in those details. I need, everything I asked for there. So always stay near your Insta. I always answer everybody that sends in a note. I do so during the commercial breaks. You probably see me doing it here on my phone, messaging everybody back. But the notable person is the winner, and that is Marilee in this case, who is a lucky number 7. Marilee, you've won a pair of tickets to go see the Kathleen Madigan show. So go ahead and message me now with your deets. Okay, we will continue on with a bit more of this tournament here, and then we're going to flip on over. So let's get to it here. Brandon is in the winner's circle already. So one of these two people will be playing against him. It could be Maddie from Toronto on the line. Hi there, Maddie. How you doing?
1: I'm good. How are you?
0: Good, Maddie. All right, you're playing against Sean from Pickering. Hello, Sean. How goes?
1: Pretty good. How are you,
0: Jim? I'm all right. All right, Maddie versus Sean. Our final this month in history battle before we get into the finals. Maddie, first question for you. July 13th, 2007. 62-year-old Conrad Black was found guilty on 3 counts of mail fraud, 1 count of obstructing justice in his trial in Chicago. What's the name of his company?
1: Black something.
0: It was not. It was Hollinger International.
1: Yeah.
0: I don't know what else is happening on the phone, whose line that is, but who's ever decided to, I don't know, maybe, what do you think they were, in the garage tinkering with their tools? Please don't do that while you're on the air. Sean, to you. July 13th, 2010. What colorful owner of the New York Yankees passed away at the age of 80?
1: George Steinbrenner.
0: That's correct. George Steinbrenner. Maddie, to you. July 14th, 1789. A Paris mob stormed a prison and released 7 political prisoners during the French Revolution. The name of the prison is commemorated with a national French holiday on this date. Please name it.
1: I don't know.
0: Oh, that's Bastille Day. Sean, to you. July 14th, 1881. What notorious 21-year-old outlaw was reportedly killed in New Mexico by County Sheriff Pat Garrett?
1: Jesse James.
0: Billy the Kid. Maddie, to you. July 14th, 1969. Easy Rider was released. Who directed the film, Maddie?
1: I don't know.
0: Dennis Hopper not only starred but also directed that film. Sean, to you, Peter Fonda played a character named Wyatt in Easy Rider, but what was the character's more popular nickname?
1: Giant.
0: Captain America. Maddie, to you, on July 14th, 1989, when Harry Met Sally debuted in theaters, who directed the film?
1: Rob Reiner.
0: Yes, indeed. Rob Reiner directed that one. Very good. Sean, the soundtrack to When Harry Met Sally was performed by whom?
1: I'm sorry, I don't know.
0: Ooh, that's Harry Connick Jr. Okay, 1-1 at the end of this. Next up, we have Maddie. Final question. July 15th, 1997. What fashion designer was shot and killed outside his Miami mansion?
1: Oh, well, this one I know. Ooh.
0: Gianni Versace is the answer to that one. Sean, July 15th, 1998. There's Something About Mary debuted in theaters. What NFL quarterback starred as Mary's ex-boyfriend?
1: Brett Favre.
0: According to Ben Stiller in the movie. So 2-1 is the win. Maddie, thank you for playing the game. And Sean, you are going to go on to our final round. With a victory there, our final round, we're going to talk headlines again. And Brandon from Hamilton, you take spot number 1 here. As I said, Sean from Pickering continues on. He is now in seat number 2. So, Brandon, first question for you. Tomorrow, we'll begin the All-Star break for Major League Baseball. Which Blue Jay received the most overall votes in the American League?
2: I'm going to guess and say Vladdy.
0: Yeah, he didn't. He was voted in as first base. He will not be going to the All-Star game. Needs a rest. Ernie Clement, so popular, the second most votes in Major League Baseball, just behind Shohei Ohtani. Shohei, also not going to the All-Star game due to fatigue and injury. Sean, to you, which other Blue Jay All-Star was three outs away from pitching a no-hitter this past Wednesday?
1: That's the guy they got from Padres as a free agent.
0: You had all of that correct, but what you needed was the name Dylan Cease. And I was torn watching this game because you want that no-hitter, you want that win, you're cheering on Dylan Cease, but my favorite Blue Jay of all time is Dave Steeb, and he's the only one that's ever pitched a no-hitter and still stands that way. 37 should be retired. Brandon, to you, which Canadian musician released a new single, a protest song entitled 51st State?
2: Foo Fighters? No, Nickelback.
0: And the correct answer is Bryan Adams for that. Sean, over to you. July 10th, the Rolling Stones released a new album. What is the title?
1: Bridges to Babylon.
0: Foreign Tongues is the title. I feel like these questions are currently being asked in foreign tongues. They're tough. Brandon, over to you. The Canadian astronaut that recently went to the dark side of the moon announced his retirement this past week. What is his name?
2: Jeremy Hansen.
0: There you go. You're on with that one, Jeremy Hansen. Okay, Sean, to even it, which Canadian swimmer broke the 200-meter butterfly record, the longest-standing world record in women's swimming?
1: Alexiak.
0: Wrong one. I mean, they're the two stars right now. Penny Oleksiak is a star. Also, Summer McIntosh is the one we were looking for. Two huge stars for Canada in the world of swimming. 1-0, Brandon, as we go into our next question, and it is the Raptors. Well, they currently find themselves in a bit of a pickle for a potential trade and for the return of Kawhi Leonard. This is due to some shady dealings with Kawhi's current team. What franchise is that, Brandon?
2: That is the Los Angeles Clippers.
0: There you go. The Clippers of LA is correct. Sean, you need this. Kawhi did show up in Toronto for the retirement ceremony of which Raptor legend?
1: Kyle Lowry
0: is correct. You stay in the game, but you could be put out with this question. Mayoral candidate Brad Bradford, Brandon, made renaming Sankofa Square part of his campaign. What does he wish to rename the square?
2: Toronto Square.
0: That's it, Toronto Square. Can we get more generic? That is correct, and Brandon's got the win. Sean, thanks for playing the game. Brandon, what would you like, sir? What were you aiming for?
2: So, I apologize. I missed the date. I did want to go to the Kathleen Madigan, but I just wasn't sure the date.
0: It's July 25th.
2: Okay, then I'll take that one.
0: Done and done. Kathleen Madigan, the day drinking tour. Very good. You hold on the line. You're going to Fallsview. We'll give you $100 there as well and free parking. Good stuff. As a popular prize this morning, I thought everyone was going for Wet n Wild, but you know what? If you don't have kids, you probably don't want to go to Wet n Wild, right? So Kathleen Madigan, more of an adult-oriented event considering it's called the day drinking tour. Very good. All right. So put that over there, put that over there. All right. I'm holding this up on camera now for those of you watching on the Instagram. So we're going to go back. When we come back for the rest of the show, we're going to take Child's Play to a new level. The Child's Play game, how I first came up with this is way back, I found this game in my mom's basement. It was the Trivia Pursuit Young Players Edition, and it's from 1984. And I'm like, wow, that's another level of trivia because not only do you have to know the answer, but you have to remember the answer of something that was pop culture-y or geopolitically correct in 1984. We're going back even further for this next one. This was donated to the show from Bobby, who comes on in to all of the trivia nights at Second City. Bobby said, hey, I found this game. It's really old. And it was published in Oakville, Ontario. And from what I can determine, it's around the year 1980. So let's go back into like 1980 pop culture going backwards. So you're going to get some 70s stuff here. We are going to do this game. It's the same format as Child's Play. Put you on the line, put your opponent on the line, see who gets a better score. But remember, golden rule is there. The card is always right. The Moops rule. When we come back. Phone lines are lines are already full for this game. But now it's time for News Talk 1010 Time Saver Traffic.
3: The 401 is starting to show some pockets of heavier traffic right now. Westbound, it's though approaching the 400. And eastbound, you're hitting delays through Yonge Street to Bayview Stretch. Off the majors, Lakeshore remains blocked both ways at Cherry Road for police activity. And Dufferin at St. Clair, southbound lanes are still closed between Winona and Christie as police investigate a reported shooting. During the FIFA World Cup, traffic downtown will be heavy. Skip the stress by taking transit, traveling off-peak, and checking routes in advance. A message from the City of Toronto. I'm Sonia Sash. Your next update at 11 a.m. on News Talk 1010 Toronto.
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0: We are turning back time to right about 1980 or so. I'll put you on the line. You're going to get... How many are there? 6 questions on these cards as well. You get 6 questions. See how you do. Put your opponent on the line. They get 6 questions. Whoever does better gets the win. It's your choice of prize if you win. Then, if you want to play a second time with Champions Advantage, you can bonus up, and I'll give you a $25 Any Card gift card. The Any Card gift card is a bonus, though. It's not a base prize. Any of our prizes are available, though, which is, of course, Wet n' Wild, Kathleen Madigan, Secret Chord, or Black Crow's ticket. So all of those up for grabs. The phone lines are loaded. Who's going to be the guinea pig? Who's going to be the guinea pig? Well, up next, she called in first, Radha from Northumberland. Hi, Radha.
1: Hi, hon. How are you?
0: I'm all right, Radha. So we're going back here. We're going back like pre-1980. You ready for this?
1: Totally.
0: All right. Now, it is a junior version of the trivia, and I believe it's ages on the box 9 to 12. Ages 9. They put an upper limit on it as well. So here we go, Radha. What was Frenchman Henri de Toulouse-Lautrec's occupation? Henri de Toulouse-Lautrec. What was the occupation?
1: Painter.
0: Painter is correct. Very good. What is the diameter of a basketball? In inches.
1: 9.
0: 18 inches.
1: Oh, I supposed to double it.
0: You gave us the...
1: the halfer. Okay.
0: Well, yeah, because it was the... Okay. How deep is the deepest spot in the Pacific Ocean, approximately?
1: Oh, my gosh. You want it in feet or miles?
0: Looks like they're asking for miles here.
1: Miles, 2.7.
0: 7 miles.
1: Oh, my God.
0: Yeah. How old was Huck Finn in Mark Twain's novel?
1: 9.
0: 13.
1: Oh, great.
0: What are the cardinal points on a map?
1: Northwest, east, and south.
0: Yes, that's correct. Next up, we got what famous residence is at 1600 Pennsylvania Street?
1: Residence. I'll say the White House.
0: The White House is correct. Yes, you got it. All right. So hold on the line. You got 3. You got 3. And we now go to, oh boy, we got a couple of regulars. Walt from London is playing Radha. Hey, Walt.
2: Happy Sunday and wonderful Sunday morning trivia. Nice to hear your voice.
0: Walt, you ready to go back to 1980 here?
2: That's the year my wife and I got married.
0: Oh, wow. So
2: it'll be interesting.
0: Okay, well, let's see. Who is Major Tony Nelson's girlfriend?
2: I dream of Jeannie.
0: So what's...
2: Barbara Eden?
0: No, I just need the character.
2: Jeannie.
0: Jeannie is the correct answer. All right. What is another name for an angler?
2: A fisherman.
0: That's correct for 2. What do banyan trees have hundreds of? Trunks is the answer.
2: Yeah.
0: What is the popular dance in 3/4 time of German origin called?
2: A polka?
0: Waltz. Which Canadian province is last alphabetically?
2: I say Saskatchewan.
0: That's correct. For the win, when do Americans celebrate Washington's birthday?
2: Washington's Day.
0: The 3rd Monday in February is the answer to that. All right, we got to break this tie now. I'm going to grab a random tiebreaker from one of our previous games. And Walt, you're going to have to go first here. And then Radha, you're going to go second. So Walt first and Radha second. And it's closest to without going over unless you both go over. In a previous game, we talked about When Harry Met Sally. We talked about There's Something About Mary. So my question for you is, what is the current combined age of Sally and Mary, the actresses that played Sally and Mary from When Harry Met Sally and Something About Mary? Walt, current combined age.
2: I'm going to say 118.
0: 118. And to you, Radha?
1: 117.
0: 117. We have a dead-on hit with 117. Walt, you were so close. What a great drop to lay down there. 64, Meg Ryan. 53, Cameron Diaz. We got to 117. Walt, thank you for playing the game, but we have a dead-on hit, Radha from Northumberland. Hey, Radha, it's your choice of tickets here, or would you also like to play for the bonus, which is the $25 AnyCard gift card?
1: Yes, that's what I'm playing for.
0: That's what you want? All right. Well, you got to play a second time, Radha.
1: And then let's go. Let's
0: okay, here we go. You got champion's advantage. Let's see if you can do it. And your first question is, Bob and Doug McKenzie are brothers from where? Specific, I mean, this is pretty specific on the card is what I'll say.
1: And what year is the card?
0: 1980.
1: Okay, and from they want to know from where?
0: Bob and Doug McKenzie are brothers from where? That is the question on the card.
1: Canada.
0: The Great White North is on the back of the card.
1: Oh, of course.
0: Yeah. What sport does Princess Diana not like Prince Charles to play?
1: Polo.
0: That's correct. Very good. What creature weighs more than 2,000 people? What creature weighs more than 2,000 people?
1: A great white whale.
0: Incorrect. The blue whale.
1: Oh,
0: I think
1: God.
0: You combine a great white shark and a blue whale together there. That's a weird mating practice. They're different species. One's a fish, one's a man. Anyway, that got weird.
1: I'm trying to picture that.
0: What is a ketch, schooner, and a yawl? What are they?
1: What is a ketch?
0: What is a ketch, K-E-T-C-H, schooner, and a yawl?
1: Aren't they all forms of boats?
0: More specific.
1: Fishing boats?
0: A sailing yacht is on the card. It's tricky cards.
1: Very tricky.
0: What is the world's largest sea?
1: Caspian.
0: Mediterranean.
1: Yeah, okay.
0: What was shot off William Tell's head?
1: An apple?
0: An apple. You have that correct. All right. An apple gets you two, Radha, so hold on the line. We will continue to play this game. We will put someone on the line to play against you. It's going to be Karen from Peterborough. Hi, Karen.
3: Hi, how are you?
0: I'm all right, Karen. How are you feeling about this?
3: My gosh, the kids were smart back then. These are for 9 to 12-year-olds.
0: 9 to 12-year-olds, yeah.
3: Wow.
0: Okay, Karen, here we go. What is the profession of Ronald Reagan's son?
3: He is an actor.
0: He is a ballet dancer. Reagan himself was an actor. What sport is associated with Le Mans and Grand Prix?
3: Car racing.
0: Yes, that is correct. Very good. What is another name for a white whale?
3: Another name for a white whale.
0: Mm.
3: Another name for a white whale. I have no idea.
0: A beluga whale. So I guess, you know, Radha wasn't wrong. There is a white whale.
3: Yeah.
0: Just not the huge one. How did Julius Caesar die?
3: He was stabbed.
0: There you go. One of these two gets you there. Where is Zimbabwe?
3: Africa.
0: That's the correct answer, and that's all you needed. Karen, you have outdone Radha. You have got the win. Your choice of prize. Do you wish to bonus?
3: No, I will not bonus.
0: What would you like?
3: I would love the Wet and Wild for my grandchildren.
0: Do it on up. All right, Karen, congratulations. Stole it away from Radha. Radha took the chance and was unsuccessful despite having champion's advantage. Okay, guys, this is it's a bit of a whirlwind of a game here as far as how these questions are. Yeah, 9 to 12-year-olds were a lot smarter in 1980. And here's the thing. You may have been 9 to 12 in 1980 and playing along right now. So we'll see how you do when you call in at 1-877-518-5151.
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1: Good morning. I'm Victoria Matty-Ash. Here are some of the stories we're following in the newsroom this hour. A brazen daylight shooting at a popular Toronto street festival leaves two men dead, five others seriously hurt, and thousands traumatized. Police say there was an exchange of gunfire in an alley near St. Clair in Arlington just after 8 last night when about 13,000 were attending salsa on St. Clair, including families and young children, all forced to scatter in fear. Newstalk 1010's own Heather Seaman was one of several people who hid in a convenience store when the shooting broke out, speaks to the terror felt by everybody.
14: What was the most upsetting is I saw parents, I'm going to get emotional, I saw parents comforting or consoling their children. There was a mother, like her daughter, she must have been 7 or 8 years old, and she was freaking out. She was bawling, and I asked her, is she okay? And the mother said that, you know, she's scared.
1: Toronto police say they recovered two guns. This is a complex investigation involving three different crime scenes. No arrests so far. Salsa on St. Clair, canceled today. Meanwhile, more gun violence near the waterfront. Five people under arrest. Five people also taken to hospital. One's in critical condition after a shooting near Polson and Cherry Street around 3 a.m. We are expecting an update on that case from police later on today. And in sports, gentlemen's final at Wimbledon just getting underway. Number one and defending champion Sinner taking on number two Alexander Zverev. This one could be a classic. You can watch it right now on TSN. Semi-final set at the World Cup. England advancing after beating Norway 2-1. They will face Argentina, who beat Switzerland 3-1. Spain battles France in the other semifinal. Breaking news wherever, whenever. Stay up to date at ctvnewstoronto.ca. 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
15: The 401 is picking up in a few spots. Westbound, you're slowing through the 400 and again approaching the 427. Eastbound, traffic is getting heavier through the west end toward the 400. Gardner westbound approaching Dufferin, a stopped vehicle is sitting on that right shoulder. And in town, Lakeshore remains blocked both ways at Cherry for police activity. Time saver traffic, I'm Sonia Sash. Your next update at 11:15 on Newstalk 1010 Toronto.
1: News Talk 1010 weather. We have got ourselves a gorgeous hot summer day. Lots of sunshine all day long. We're looking at an afternoon high of 27 degrees. Clear sky overnight. Low dropping down to a comfortable 19. Tomorrow it's going to be warm. Mix of sun and cloud. High of 32 with the Humidex. It will feel more like 37 degrees. And Tuesday is going to be downright hot. Lots of sunshine. 35 will feel close to 40. Right now, though, the sun is shining. It is 25 and feels like 29. I'm Victoria Matty-Ash. Our next update is at 11 o'clock. 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
0: Welcome back. Teaching your children well, which maybe they did in 1980. Maybe you did in 1980, where if you were growing up back then, I would have been like two. We have a very old game that we're playing. I've been looking for something like this to really go back. I mean, we're getting pop culture trivia questions here about Barbara Eden and I Dream of Jeannie. That's pretty great. There's a few more of those coming up because I've read through some of these, which would have been kind of current pop culture at the time. Now, I mean, so many years ago with these, right? Someone texted in, and you can always text me at 71010 or 416-872-1010, and I do read your text messages. And they texted in that the card moops themselves, or I moops the card. It wasn't. I was reading right off the card. It was in regards to the question that Rada got, and it says on the card, what famous residence is at 1600 Pennsylvania Street? It's Pennsylvania Avenue, right? But they wrote street here. These are Canadian cards. At least they were printed in Canada, because it says Oakville, Ontario on this. Universal Distributors, Oakville, Ontario. Oh, Distributors, Oakville, Ontario. So maybe printed in the U.S., not sure. Anyhow, the fact that there's Oakville on this card, good old Halton Region. So I'm supporting Halton Region here in 1980. What would have Oakville, like, 1980, Oakville's a lot smaller than it is today, to say the least. Though I think Rob Burton was still mayor. No, not quite. Krantz was, though. Gord Krantz. Hello, Gord, by the way. Hi, Gord. I know you're listening. Mayor Krantz listens to the show pretty much every week. He's a delightful man. Yeah, he was mayor back then. It was 84, I think he became mayor, but he was already a town councilor, at the time. So, he's just celebrated, I think it was his 60th year, in government. And I get to speak with Gord, once a month. Delightful gentleman. All right. Running again, trying it at, age 89, trying to break Hazel's, oldest mayor ever record. Okay, so back to this. We are playing this junior trivia game here, ages 9 to 12 on the box. If you win, serious business, all of our prizes up for grabs. So you can choose the Wet and Wild family pass. So it's a pack of four tickets. You also get meal vouchers and you get free parking. That's pretty cool. They've added that this year. We haven't had that in the past. Kathleen Madigan seems to be the popular prize of the day. We only have one of these left. That's the day drinking tour, Saturday, July 25th at Falls View Casino. You also get the $100 dining credit, overtime sports lounge, and free parking. We can also give you tickets for The Secret Chord, a Leonard Cohen experience, Wednesday, July 15th at the CAA Theater, and more tickets. The Black Crows and Whiskey Myers are on the Southern Hospitality Tour, Tuesday, July 21st at the RBC Amphitheater. We have a few of those to give away. Should you win your first game, then you have the choice to take your prize and run, or you can play again. You'll have champion's advantage, which means if you tie the second round, you still win. And you'll get a bonus prize, which will be the $25 any card gift card. It's really the greedy prize. It's if you just want to press your luck, then you can go ahead and do that. It works out sometimes. All right, we're going up to Lagoon City, beautiful Lagoon City. We're chatting with Ken. Hi, Ken. How you doing?
1: Hi, Jason. We're pretty good. Sunshine and everything good.
0: Love it. All right, Ken, here we go. We're going back here. We're going to talk about Laverne and Shirley, remember?
1: Yeah.
0: All right. On TV's Laverne and Shirley, Squiggy Squiggleman's first name was not Squiggy. What is it?
1: Shemizo Shemazo, I can't remember.
0: Andrew is the name of the character. How much does one hockey puck weigh? They're saying you could have it within 1 ounce. Yeah, we're getting ounces here. How much does one hockey puck weigh?
1: 5 ounces.
0: Good. That's 5.5 to 6 ounces. So you get that point. Very good. What is the periodical fluctuation of the sea called?
1: That would be the ebbs and tides.
0: Tide is correct, yes. So you're going to fill in the blank here. The Prado is a famous blank. The Prado is a famous blank.
1: Museum in Madrid.
0: Museum is all I needed. You even got more specific. You're doing very well. What do you call a houseboat in China?
1: A junk.
0: Sampan is the correct answer. In August 1974, what did Richard Nixon do that no other U.S. president has ever done?
1: He resigned.
0: Resigned is the correct answer. Hey, Ken, you did great. You're a star in 1980. You got four there. Very good. Hold on the line. We are now going to go to tough competitor, another one of our regulars from Aurora, though. Vivian on the line. Hi, Vivian.
18: Oh, good morning.
0: How you been doing on this so far?
18: I thought I would do better, but no, not so good.
0: All right. Well, let's see. You got to get at least four to tie Ken, all right?
18: All right.
0: What Snoopy detective character did Peter Falk play on TV?
18: Columbo.
0: Columbo is correct for one. The Egyptian game of Senet was found in a tomb dating to 1339 BC, belonging to whom?
18: I don't know, King Tut.
0: That's correct. King Tutankhamun. That is correct. What else are you going to answer to that question? You know what I mean? Like, most famous one you're going to go with. Very good. What are hammerheads and angels a type of?
18: Snakes?
0: No, that would be sharks. Sharks.
18: Oh, shoot.
0: A crescendo in music means the music is doing what?
18: Getting peaking higher.
0: That is not what the card says.
18: Oh,
0: I understand what you mean. I feel as though you're right, but
18: yes.
0: I'm not the card. And the card says getting louder.
18: Oh, dear.
0: Okay. All right.
19: Sorry, the concert.
0: There you go. There's going to be a lot of those here. What U.S. city is nicknamed the Windy City?
18: Chicago.
0: Okay, you got three. We're going to see if you tie here. Buddhist, Muslim, and Confucianist are all types of what?
18: Repeat, please.
0: Buddhist, Muslim, and Confucianist are all types of what?
18: Religion.
0: Yes, that's correct. Very good. They split it on the card. They put it on two different lines. It's very weird. Anyhow, hey, Vivian, you tied. We're going to break the tie now. Let's go back to the tiebreakers here. I'm going to grab a random one from earlier in the show that I had ready. And we're going to put Ken back on the line. Now, Vivian, you have to go first, and Ken, you're going to go second here, all right?
18: Okay.
0: All right. So, Vivian, it's closest to without going over, unless you both go over. What is the current combined age of all of the four primary Seinfeld actors, Vivian?
18: Oh, give me a minute. Okay, 60. Let's go with 240.
0: 240.
18: Yeah.
0: Okay, Ken.
20: 241.
0: Well, yes. 72 for Jerry, 76 for Michael Richards, yes. 66 yes. Jason Alexander, 65.
18: Well,
0: she's 65. It is 279. Vivian, thank you for playing the game, but Ken's got you on this one. Julia Louis-Dreyfus is 65? Wow. Phenomenal. My goodness. The other guys look like crap. She looks wonderful. Ken, what would you like?
20: I think we'll do the Wet and Wild.
0: Wet and Wild? Is that, you going to bonus up, or are you just taking it and running?
20: I think I'm going to take it and run.
0: All right. Good stuff. I don't blame you. It's a great prize. The Wet and Wild. I'm guessing maybe you're taking the grandkids or something. Well done, sir. Well done. Okay, so we're going to continue on here. I'm still not getting over the fact that somehow, someway, Julia Louis-Dreyfus is 65 years old. With great genetics. My goodness. And maybe she got some help along the way. But listen, as Cher says, who's had a lot of work done, Cher's like, this is what I'm selling. I'm going to make it look as good as possible. She doesn't care. Owns up to it. We continue on with our junior trivia game and our next two players on the line. We are going to Angie from Oldcastle. Angie, how you been doing on these?
21: Not that good.
0: Uh-oh. Well, we're going to set the bar with you, and then we're going to put your opponent on the line against you. So here we go.
21: Hey.
0: What character did Leonard Nimoy play in Star Trek?
21: Dr. Spock.
0: Incorrect answer. Dr. Spock was an author. Mr. Spock.
21: Oh.
0: Because he's not a doctor. Bones was the doctor, right? So I can't give you that. Next up, what piece of equipment did Jacques Plante invent for the game of hockey?
21: The goalie mask.
0: Yes, that is correct. Goalie mask, as we all know from the Canadian Heritage Minutes. Software is another name for computer blank.
21: Data?
0: Programs. How long is a furlong?
21: 20.
0: It's part of a mile. How long is it?
21: Oh. Part of a mile. It's a fathom.
0: A furlong is apparently 1/8 of a mile.
21: Okay.
0: Yeah. What country was Macbeth from?
21: Scotland.
0: Correct for Scotland. And finally, what came after the Bronze Age?
21: The Iron Age.
0: Yes, Angie. Very good. The Iron Age. All right. You got three.
21: Okay.
0: Hold on the line. That's pretty good. We're going to put your opponent on the line, but I don't want to rush through it. Instead, I got a line open, and I want to do our final montage of the show. We're going to do our final montage of the show. Oh, you know what? Let's get the riddle out there for people. Sorry, Mark. I've been dipsy doodling.
22: Riddle me this. Riddle me
0: there
22: that.
0: There we go. Who's the hungover one? It's you? You? Okay. Here we go. I've been changing my mind all show. We're going to do our final riddle. You might need the help and you might need the time. Here is, what do these three things have in common? The only one, Sarah Connor, Last Christmas. The only one, Sarah Connor, Last Christmas. That is your third and final riddle today. Last Christmas, Sarah Connor, the only one. What do those three things have in common? Oh, we've put it out there, everybody. We've put it out there. Your three riddles are out. Figure them on out. Have it ready for the end of today's show. As I mentioned, there is a montage happening. We'll do that maybe after we play our next game, because Angel is going to play against Angie. When we come back, we're playing some bizarre junior trivia. News Talk 1010 Time Saver Traffic.
15: Traffic is starting to bunch up on the 401. Westbound, there are slow pockets around the 400 and toward the 427, with eastbound volume building through the west end toward the 400. Gardner West, when approaching Dufferin, we're still seeing that stopped vehicle sitting on that right shoulder. And in town, police activity continues to block Lakeshore boat directions at Cherry. 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

0: And I love the fact that the one you got wrong, I purposely put that in place so it would throw people. So I'm curious. We should probably leave a little bit more time at the end of the show, consciously, for people to answer this. We might get a few wrong answers. And then, after I explain it. Okay, Angie just played our 1980s Child's Play game here, 1980. And we're going back to play with Angel now. Angel, how you doing?
1: I'm good, thanks. How are you?
0: I'm all right. So, Angel, here we go. Six questions going back to 1980. We'll see how you do on these. Remember, the card is always right. The Moops rule is in high effect here. You need three to tie Angie and four to win. Who is considered the king of rock and roll?
1: Elvis Presley.
0: Yes, indeed. Very good. We started you easy there. Which golf club should you use on the green?
1: The driver.
0: Oh, Angel. The putter. The putter is the correct answer there. You have not golfed. And I would not pull out your driver on the green. Okay, next up we have... Oh, this is weird. What do boys reach at age 17 and 3/4 and girls reach at age 16 and a half? What a weird question.
1: Puberty?
0: No. The answer to this is 98% of their height. Is that a thing? So weird. You got a doozy of a card, Angel. Okay, next up.
1: Yeah.
0: What is the motto of the 4-H club?
1: The 4-H club would be... I have no idea.
0: The answer is, we learn to do by doing. We learn to do by doing. I mean, that's... I don't know if we can say that anymore. What U.S. city is known for its automobile production?
1: Detroit.
0: You got it. Very good. Okay. How about this one? Because it would have been a crazy concept back in the day. What do you do with sushi?
1: You eat it?
0: Yes, eat it is literally written on the card. Because sushi may not have been as common for the North American audience in 1980. You tied it, Angel.
1: Okay.
0: So we're going to have to break that tie now. You will start our tie-breaking question here. And we're also going to put Angie back on the line. It's closest to without going over, unless you both go over for this very bizarre game. This is a fun question. So earlier we talked about Walmart on July 2nd, 1962. It opened its first store in Rogers, Arkansas. So, Angel, your question is, when Walmart came to Canada in 1992, how many stores did they launch?
1: I'm going to guess, 120. I don't know.
0: 120, I don't know. Okay, so you got 120. Angie?
1: I'll say 11.
0: 11 stores. You went way under there. Angel, for a flippant guess, you were so close. 122 stores is what they launched. Congratulations, you got it. Just sneaking under. Angie, thanks for playing the game. Angel, hey, it's your choice of prize. And did you want to try to double down? Or did you want to try for the bonus, too?
1: No, I think I'm going to just take
0: one. All right. What would you like?
1: I'll take the Wet n' Wild.
0: Wet n' Wild, our final one, has gone to you. Congratulations, Angel.
1: Amazing, make the thank you.
0: All right, good stuff. Way to play. Way to take on the 1980s card. What weird, weird questions come out on these cards. For the most part, I've let most of the cards go through. I've pulled a couple of them when they just got way too weird. Maybe I should have pulled that one. But, you know, Angel ended up getting the win there, even with the weird question about the height. All right, we continue. Let's do a montage here, actually. So we're going to do one more Leonard Cohen montage. You got a sneak listen to this earlier in the show. There are going to be five songs here. They're from the later part of Leonard's career. So you need to name four to five of these songs in order. If you can do so, you will be going to see The Secret Chord, a Leonard Cohen Experience Wednesday. That's this Wednesday, July 15th, at the CAA Theater. Here it is.

0: There's 10 pretty women.
1: Couple big hits in there. Call in to win. We're opening up two lines just for the montage. I'll play it again when you're on the line. It is 1-877-518-5151. Calling in for the montage. We have other players on the line to play the double down, but you will have time to do this as well. Jack from Mississauga is our next player. Hey, Jack.
2: How you doing?
1: I'm all right. How are you?
2: Good, good.
1: All right, Jack. How you feel about 1980?
2: Not too bad.
1: Okay, all right. You've been doing well on these?
2: Half and half, I guess.
1: Well, we'll see if you can get to half. You need to get to get, three is living up to your own expectations there, Jack. All right. What school do Richie and his friends attend on TV's Happy Days?
2: Oh. Springfield High.
1: They go to Jefferson High. When playing charades, what does a finger to the ear mean? When playing charades, what does a finger to the ear mean?
2: Shot in the head.
1: No. Sounds like. So, note to self, don't play charades with Jack. Next up, when are your shadows the longest, in summer or in winter?
2: Winter.
1: In winter is correct. Who was Sherlock Holmes' housekeeper?
2: Sherlock Holmes' housekeeper.
1: Oh, no. It was Mrs. Hudson. In Greenland, in June and July, how many hours in the day are dark?
2: 12?
1: None.
2: None.
1: And finally, what are cubs supposed to do every day? When I say cubs, it's the Boy Scout. You know how you go from a beaver to a cub? So your question is, what are cubs supposed to do every day?
2: Be courteous.
1: Do a good turn every day. I guess it was a slogan for cubs. Okay, Jack, you've got one. That's tough. We're going to see what your opponent does. We're going to go to Joe from South Etobicoke with this. Joe, you're in a good spot here. You just need two.
3: Well, you never know. I've gone over.
1: Well, let's see, Joe. Let's see. Your first question is, so I'll read it and then I'll spell it. What is chaos? Chaos is K-A-O-S. What is chaos?
3: Chaos was the bad guys in Get Smart.
1: Whoa! Oh, that's correct, Joe. Well done, sir. Next up, we have complete the common expression in sport. The agony of blank.
3: The agony of defeat.
1: That is correct. The thrill of victory. The agony of defeat. The wild world of sports. Joe, two questions is all you needed. You have beat Jack from Mississauga. So, Joe, it is your choice. Did you want to take a prize and run, or do you want to try to...
3: Yeah, the Black Crows.
1: He is ready to go to the Black Crows, friends. You got it, Joe. You hold on the line. You're going to the Black Crows. Good stuff. Taking it and running. Okay, when we come back, we are going to solve our montage. Got a couple of people on the line to do that. Then we'll continue on with the Double Down games with the junior trivia we are playing. Again, ages 9 to 12 in the box, but remember, written in like 1980. What a relic I'm pulling out here. You can call in and play. It's 1-877-518-5151 for fun on Sunday morning trivia.

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1: A couple of new stalls have popped up on the majors. 404 southbound, that ramp to Highway 7 has the right lane closed because of a stalled vehicle. And on the 427 northbound, collectors at Rathburn, another stalled vehicle blocking two right lanes. And the 401 is also seeing pockets of volume around the 400 and through the West End. And in town, Lakeshore remains blocked both ways at Cherry for police activity, while southbound lanes around Dufferin and St. Clair remain closed between Winona and Christie as police investigate a reported shooting. Time Saver Traffic, I'm Sonia Sash. Your next update at 11:45 on News Talk 1010 Toronto.
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1: Yes, indeed you are. Welcome back to it. We are about to solve the montage before we get into a few more games of the junior trivia that I have dug out to play today. But right now, the montage will be played by, at least the first one through, Janine and Lindsay. Hi, Janine.
2: Hello. Yeah.
1: You a big Leonard Cohen fan, Janine?
2: Somewhat.
1: Okay. Do you feel good about this? You are calling for the montage, correct?
2: It's a montage. Is that a list of songs?
1: Okay, Janine, I don't think that you were calling in for what we thought you were calling in for. I'm going to put you back on hold there because the montage is very specific to people calling in having heard the montage. And I feel like John from Toronto, who's also on the line, John, you are calling for the montage, correct?
3: Yes, I am.
1: Okay, so John, I'm going to play it again for you. And let's see if you can get 4 out of 5 of these song titles, and we'll send you to go see A Secret Chord. Here it is.

0: There's 10 pretty women.
1: All right, we gave you a bit of those there, John, so let's do it. What is number one?
2: Well, everybody knows the first one.
1: There we go. Number two, sir?
2: Ain't No Cure for Love.
1: Number three?
2: I'm Your Man.
1: Number four?
2: Take This Waltz.
1: Number five?
2: Closing Time.
1: Sounds like a man who loves his Leonard Cohen. Congratulations, John. I recognize the voice now. How's the beer tour?
2: It's going well. Going on another tour in a couple of weeks.
1: All right. I look forward to you calling me from all over the world again.
2: I will definitely try to. And I'll be in Cartagena, Colombia.
1: Wow. Okay. Well, listen, don't go away before this Wednesday, because you have got tickets to go see A Secret Chord, A Leonard Cohen Experience, Wednesday, July 15th. For those of you who don't remember, John went all over Europe. But wherever he was, he listened, and he was, because of the time shift, or maybe not because of the time shift, whatevs, he was always drinking a beer and calling into Sunday Morning Trivia, made it part of his vacation as he traveled Europe. So good luck on your next trip. Have a nice time at the Leonard Cohen Experience, and let's play the answers to that montage.
0: Everybody knows that the dance.
1: Everybody Knows is number one.
0: Everybody rolls with their fingers crossed. There ain't no cure.
1: Ain't No Cure for Love at number two.
0: There ain't no cure for love. You know you can.
1: Number three is I'm Your Man.
0: I'm Your Man.
1: Take This Waltz, number four.
3: Take this waltz, take this waltz.
0: All the way to the
1: and a big hit for him, number five, is Closing Time.
4: And his partner found his partner lost and it's here to pay when the fiddler stops. It's Closing Time.
1: There we have it, Closing Time. Very different than the semisonic. Not a cover, just a completely different song. Let's do an encore.
5: Can I get an encore?
1: For this one, we are going to give away an additional pair of tickets to go see The Secret Chord. You must be available to see it on Wednesday. So it's Wednesday, July 15th, this Wednesday. So I've got to give these away this show. So here we go. And we have, so let's see, Mark, do we have a full-on three left here? So, or is it two? How many do we have? We have two left? Secret Chord. Two left. Okay. I'm going to give them both away here. So I will take the seventh correct answer and I will take the 10th correct answer because I don't want them to go to waste. And this is happening on Wednesday. The seventh correct answer and the 10th correct answer for The Secret Chord. This is your final chance to win this. And here is your question. You're going to text it on it. No, sorry, not text. You're going to DM this in to @SundayMorningTrivia on Instagram. So get the DM ready. The seventh and the 10th. Here is your question. Ain't No Cure for Love, First We Take Manhattan, and Bird on a Wire were all written by Leonard Cohen, but may have been considered more radio-friendly hits when recorded by whom? They were all off one album that this person did, and I mentioned earlier, Famous Blue Raincoat. And that was why, that's why we're doing this question about this person. So once again, Ain't No Cure for Love, First We Take Manhattan, and Bird on a Wire were all written by Leonard Cohen, but may have been considered more radio-friendly hits for whom? Send in that answer to @SundayMorningTrivia on Instagram. I will give away two pairs of tickets here, number seven and number 10. Turns out there's a third as well. That can be one in our game that we are playing here, which we will go back to, which is the Junior Trivia game. So let's get back into it. I know we got people on the line, and one of them is Sammy from Brampton. Hi, Sammy.
6: Well, it's Tammy from Brampton.
1: Oh, Tammy. I know Tammy. All right, Tammy. Here we go. It's not quite the Survey Says game, but you're going to give the 1980 a shot here. So let's do it. Who were the three men in a tub? Who were the three men in a tub?
6: Don't know.
1: The butcher, the baker, and the candlestick maker. How many laps usually make up the Indy 500 race car? The Indy 500 race. How many laps?
6: 10.
1: 200. What is the difference between a mushroom and a toadstool?
6: Spots.
1: Toadstools are poisonous mushrooms. What are people doing when performing a grand jet and entrechat? A grand jeté and entrechat.
6: What kind of a card did you
1: Yeah, I don't know. That's specific. I will give you the clue because my bad pronunciation. It's a type of dance. What type of dance is it?
6: A jig.
1: A ballet. Ballet, despite my terrible pronunciation. Where's the Tame River? Where is the Thames River?
6: France.
1: England. Final question. Who gave the Statue of Liberty to the United States?
6: France.
1: Yes! That one you got right. It was actually on earlier in the show. You got one, Tammy. You got one. We'll see how this goes. Your opponent is going to be Leo from Sarnia taking on Tammy. Hi, Leo.
7: How you doing for a nice, beautiful morning today?
1: Right on. It is indeed. I mean, I'm sitting in a studio, but I'm glad you're enjoying it. I hope you are getting outside.
7: I will.
1: You just need two here for the win. Who were the stars of the movie A Hard Day's Night?
7: The Beatles.
1: That's correct for one. What is the proper name for the birdie in badminton?
7: Shuttlecock.
1: There you go. That's all you needed. Leo, congratulations. That is the win for you.
7: Thank you.
1: Do you wish to take it and run, or do you want a bonus as well?
7: What's the prize currently?
1: The prize is your choice. So we're out of Wet n Wild, but Kathleen Madigan, which is happening at Falls View, the Secret Chord happening in Toronto, or the Black Crowes concert, also in Toronto.
7: Black Crowes concert, eh?
1: Yep, that one's happening, Southern Hospitality Tour, Tuesday, July 21st.
7: And that's at Rama?
1: Nope, that is at the RBC Amphitheater.
7: Oh, RBC Amphitheater, okay.
1: Yep.
7: Let's see, and if I want to go for a double,
1: you get a $25 gift card, but you risk your prize.
7: I'll just go with the prize you gave me today.
1: Okie dokie, there you go, your choice of prize. Sometimes when I do the show, and I know the people who are active listeners, I feel bad because I repeat myself so much on the show in regards to what the prizing is, the phone number, and how the games work. And I feel bad that I'm being very repetitive, but I am being very repetitive to try to avoid situations like that. So when you call in, have a plan. I that's why I'm so repetitive. Anyhow, it's 1-877-518-5151 is the number to call. We'll play one more rapid fire game when we come back, and then after that, it's riddle time right here on Sunday Morning Trivia. Ooh, child, things are gonna get... 11:45 News Talk 1010 Time Saver Traffic.
8: The bigger problem right now is on the 427 northbound at Rathburn. A stalled bus is sitting across the collector lanes with two right lanes blocked and crews working around it. And on the 401 eastbound at Winston Churchill, we're seeing a stalled vehicle taking up that right lane. And another stalled vehicle has the right lane blocked in the southbound 404 ramp to Highway 7. Mr. Lube Plus Tires is turning 50. 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I'm Sonia Sash. 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

0: Yeah. Radio-friendly version. Ain't no cure for love right there. Jennifer Warnes, the name of the artist that I needed. Congratulations to Penny and Allison. Penny, I got your info. Allison, get to your phone. Send me your information. You're both going to see The Secret Chord. That is happening on Wednesday night. Just need your info before the end of the show. I always need your info before the end of the show because we got to submit that prize sheet to prizing at the end. I'm out of here right after the show. Okay, so let's do one more quickie here before we get into our riddle at the end of the show. And Sarah from Hamilton, we're going to do this rapid fire. Ready, Sarah?
1: Yes, I'm ready.
0: All right. What is the name of the housekeeper on TV's Brady Bunch?
1: I don't know.
0: Okay, that was Alice. What sport is the great American sport?
1: Football?
0: Baseball. Yeah. What do you call the measurement of energy with which various foods provide?
1: Mm-hmm. I don't know.
0: Calorie is the correct answer there. Complete the phrase, life, liberty, and blank.
1: Happiness?
0: The pursuit of happiness.
1: Oh.
0: Tasmania is south of which continent?
1: Europe.
0: Australia is the answer to that one. What colors are on the flag of France?
1: Blue, white, and red.
0: You got one. Hold on, Sarah. We'll see if it works out for you. I'm going to run through another one pretty quick here. Final one's going to go to Mike from Oakville. Hi, Mike.
2: Hello. How are you doing?
0: Doing good, Mike. You just need two. First up, what famous disco movie did John Travolta star in?
2: Saturday Night Fever.
0: That's for one. Number two, in what sport do teams compete for the Stanley Cup?
2: That would be ice hockey.
0: Ice hockey is correct. Well, Mike, Sarah, I'm sorry. You had some more obscure ones, though. I think you should have known Tasmania in Australia. But that was an easy card to start off for Mike. But, Mike, it doesn't matter how easy it is. It depends if you get it. And you did, and you've got your choice of prize. What we have left is the Black Crowes, the Secret Chord, or Kathleen Madigan. What would you like?
2: Kathleen Madigan.
0: No, Kathleen Madigan. Head over to Fallsview. Go do some...
2: Secret Chord.
0: The Secret Chord. You're going to the Secret Chord now. Okay. So the Secret Chord it is. There we have it. Mike from Oakville is our final winner for that portion of the show. However, we got a doozy happening here. I'm curious how quick we get to the riddle. The riddle stinger has been hit. You've been playing. You've been working on it. You've been texting me. Mark, have you figured it out yet? Mark has not figured it out. And he got the three links and couldn't figure out the link between the links. It's a little harder today. So let's see. You're calling on in order to win. And it is 1-877-518-5151. 1-877-518-5151. You must give me each of your three answers and you must give me the link between your three answers. So four answers is what you're giving me here. And of course, your prize today, Wet and Wild, is what we will be giving you. Wet and Wild. So here we go. Sunday morning trivia. Good morning.
3: Good morning.
0: Who's this?
3: This is Tyler.
0: Tyler. Tyler, where are you calling from?
3: I'm calling from Toronto.
0: All right, Tyler from Toronto. What's number one?
3: Number one, I think it's Drake.
0: Number two?
3: Peter, Paul, and Mary.
0: Number three?
3: Amelia Clark.
0: Okay, you are incorrect. So, we continue on. Sunday morning trivia. Good morning. Who's this?
4: It's Vicky.
0: Vicky, Vicky. What's number one?
4: Awkwafina.
0: Number two?
4: Peter, Paul, and Mary.
0: Number three?
4: Amelia Clark.
0: What is the link, Vicky?
4: Dragons.
0: You got it! Congratulations, Vicky! So how did it come together? Now Mark's shaking his head like, of course the dum-dum on the other side of the glass is going to do a dragon riddle. How did it come together for you, Vicky?
4: I got Peter, Paul, and Mary and Amelia Clark and figured out the link as dragons, but then had to figure out what the first one was.
0: Right.
4: And then I managed to remember Awkwafina from Raya and the Last Dragon.
0: You got it. That's how it all came together. Right. Well done, Vicky. Congratulations. You're going to Wet and Wild. Who are you taking with you?
4: My family.
0: Nice. Take the family. Have a great day. We got food in there for you. We got parking as well. Let me explain it, everyone. This one wasn't attached to the prize today, but I had to bite my tongue to start off the show because I desperately wanted to talk about the current age of the dragon that we are now in, which, Mark, you've been called. We've been texting about this all week, you and I. So here we go. First one, mononym, rapper, Queens. Awkwafina is her answer. Real name, Nora Lum, but she goes by the mononym Awkwafina. Just one name, that means you're a mononym, like Madonna, mononym. She got her start when she taught herself to use GarageBand, released a provocative, comedic, viral hit about her own private part. But she was a rapper, is how she got her start. She is from Queens. She actually co-created and was the writer and executive producer of Comedy Central's Awkwafina is Nora from Queens. So that is your mononym rapper, Queens. Number two. I just gave you three song titles here. Leaving on a Jet Plane, Blowing in the Wind, Where Have All the Flowers Gone? All of those are hits for Peter, Paul, and Mary. Number three, the only one, Sarah Connor, Last Christmas. This is kind of difficult. So in 2018, the answer is Emilia Clarke. In 2018, Dolce & Gabbana announced Clarke would be the brand ambassador for the fragrance, The Only One. Emilia Clarke played Sarah Connor in the 2015 film Terminator Genesis. That's going to throw you because you immediately think Linda Hamilton. And number three, Last Christmas, I wasn't talking about the song. I was talking about the movie. She starred opposite Harry Golding in the 2019 holiday film Last Christmas. So Emilia Clarke. So then you have Awkwafina, Peter, Paul, and Mary, and Emilia Clarke. Your answer is dragon. Why? Awkwafina voiced Sisu, the dragon character from 2021's Raya and the Last Dragon. Emilia Clarke, her breakout role was as Daenerys Targaryen in Game of Thrones. She was known as the Dragon Queen. And Peter, Paul, and Mary, their signature hit is Puff the Magic Dragon. So why am I doing a dragon clue? Because the Blue Jays have this silly toy on the bench right now that is a dragon. They call it Pop the Magic Dragon, or it's been nicknamed that because apparently they were in, I forget where they were, but San Francisco, and the batting coach, David Popkins, told his assistant batting coach to go out and get something that represents fearlessness because the batters have to be more fearless. And the assistant batting coach went to the toy store and bought a dragon. He bought three of them, actually. So two of them stay by the batting cage, and one of them is now on a stick in the dugout, and they hold it after they hit a home run. So I thought, well, that's obscure, weird, but it's been very popular with all these highlights because they went on to score 19 runs in two games after they got the dragon. Now, it didn't work last night, but they did score runs last night. Yes, Savage just had a terrible game. So, Pop the Magic Dragon, or so it's been nicknamed. The Dragon, your answer today. Congratulations, Vicky. You worked your way back and you got it. Next week on the show, the prizes are Whirlpool Jet Boat Tours, Five Finger Death Punch tickets, Spider-Man Brand New Day tickets for the advanced screening. We're going to do some Spider-Man trivia next week. Yeah, we are. And $25 AnyCard gift cards as well. So that is coming up. Thank you for being with me this morning. Thank you for helping me through my hangover. Mark, thank you for pressing all the right buttons. And Joe, my fact checker, thanks for looking over everything. We'll talk to you next Sunday morning at 9 a.m. I will not go out Saturday night. Don't you dare miss it.
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8: It's 12 o'clock. Your update from the CTV Toronto Newsroom starts now. Good afternoon. I'm Victoria Maddie-Ash. Here are some of the stories we're following in the newsroom this hour. A popular street festival canceled today in what police call a complex homicide investigation is ongoing after gunfire erupted in daylight at Salsa on St. Clair with thousands of people in attendance, including families, seniors, and small children. Police say there was an exchange of gunfire just after 8 o'clock last night near St. Clair in Arlington. Two men killed, five others seriously hurt. Thousands fleeing in terror, including News Talk 1010's own Heather Seaman, who says she was lucky to take cover in a convenience store.
9: At first, they didn't realize what was happening. So we ran into the store and they realized that more people were coming. So they shut the doors, they shut the gates, and they didn't let anyone else in. So I got there at the right time. It's just that, I guess, timing. I just happened to be there at the right time.
8: No arrests yet. Toronto police say they recovered two guns. Investigation involves three different crime scenes. Also, learning a lot more about the shooting near the waterfront overnight. Five people in this case taken to hospital after an exchange of gunfire and vehicle theft. Police tell us two suspects shot at each other near Polson and Cherry Street around 3:30 in the morning. After shooting his gun, one suspect stole a rideshare vehicle with customers on board. While fleeing, the accused hit pedestrians and other vehicles. Two victims taken to hospital with gunshot wounds. Another victim was hit by a vehicle also in hospital. All are expected to survive. The suspect was caught and arrested. He also sustained gunshot injuries. 25-year-old Brampton man faces a slew of charges. Second suspect remains at large. And in sports, so far, gentlemen's final at Wimbledon setting up to be a doozy as predicted. 1-2, Jannik Sinner and Alexander Zverev are on serve in the first set, 5-5. You could tune in on TSN. And we are down to 4 at the World Cup. England advancing after squeaking by Norway 2-1 to face Argentina, who beat Switzerland 3-1. Spain squares off with France in the other semi. Breaking news wherever, whenever, stay up to date at ctvnewstoronto.ca. 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
10: Stalled vehicles are starting to stack up across the West End. The northbound 427 collectors at Rathburn still has that stalled bus blocking two right lanes. On the 403 westbound collectors at the 401, another stall is sitting in the right lane. And QEW eastbound at Winston Churchill has one left lane blocked. And the 401 westbound, we're seeing it slow from Victoria Park through to Leslie. And in town, southbound lanes around Dufferin and St. Clair remain closed as police investigate a reported shooting. Time saver traffic, I'm Sonia Sash. Your next update at 12:15 on News Talk 1010 Toronto.
8: Sunshine this afternoon, high 27, clear sky overnight, low 19, mix of sun and cloud tomorrow, high 32, sunshine on Tuesday, and hot, high of 35. Right now, though, 26 feels like 30. I'm Victoria Maddie-Ash. Our next update is at 1 o'clock on News Talk 1010. 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
12: Good afternoon and welcome to the Sunday Money Show here on News Talk 1010 Toronto. I'm Ian Grant. Over the course of this hour, financial opinions solely those of the commentator, not necessarily those of Bellwether, Family Wealth Management, News Talk 1010 Toronto, or Bell Media. 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And I am excited to welcome, as I am every other Sunday afternoon, Senior Family Wealth Advisor Alan Cameron from Bellwether Family Wealth Management, Inc. Alan, good afternoon. Welcome in.
13: Afternoon. How are you doing?
12: Good. You had suggested when we were talking about what we're going to do today to pretty much start at square one. Over the years, over the many, many years that you and I have done this show, one of the complaints, observations, whatever you want to call it, we get from listeners is that we kind of forget that there's all levels of people listening, from the person that's never actually listened to a financial show before to someone who is completely comfortable with what we're doing here. And you figured maybe, you know, let's start at zero and move forward.
13: Well, yeah. I mean, so often these days, especially after we've been doing it as long as you and I have, there's times where I'll think to myself, well, what can we cover that we haven't covered in a while? And increasingly, it just seems easiest to talk about whatever happened this past week. So not so much, you know, the news and events and things like that. It's just the meetings that we've had. And, you know, there's clients who have come across significant health issues, and we're helping the families deal with some of that. There's a host of things, whether it's good, bad, tragic, exultant. There's all sorts of ups and downs for everybody's financial life, and that's a typical week in the life for us, right? So I had a conversation this week with clients, we'd set it up to meet for dinner and talk about their estate planning, and they're relatively new clients to us. So, you know, there's a lot of catching up to do as to how they got to where they are, which is actually a very successful and happy place to be. And then talking about, all right, now that we've achieved this, had whatever good fortune or whatever lack of bad fortune has led them to that happy spot. A lot of it is now about estate planning. Right? There's enough money here, not just to make sure they're okay, not just to make sure that their girls are okay, but to start thinking generationally that we're going to change the trajectory for this family's finances. So that was part of it. But it also got me talking to them about, all right, how do we prepare, in this case, a couple of young ladies to leave university and get started financially themselves. So that got me to thinking, all right, let's walk through the whole life cycle of financial responsibility. And that's what I wanted to talk a bit about today. So, you know, right from the earliest, I mean, I was raised with it, as you know, I've talked about before, raised around financial education and investing. It was just part of what was discussed quite frequently around the house. But part of that was also early on being given tasks to earn my keep, right? I'm happy to see this past week as well. A picture from my granddaughter down in Charlotte's, down in Charleston. It was a picture of her washing dishes so she could make money to go and, you know, blow it on whatever candies she was after, right? Give children tasks, let them earn their way, and give them some sense of accomplishment, responsibility, to give them mostly a sense of freedom and individuality. If you really want something, then you go out and you work for it, right? Mm. Great to start little kids with that sort of thing, and I certainly was raised with it. I started cutting grass for neighbors in around grade four and did that year after year, and started a business when I could drive. Had employees from when I just before I turned 17, and pretty much always have. It was always assumed that that's going to be the case. You're going to chart your own destination, your own journey. That owning a business is the path to wealth, right? Now, it doesn't mean that as the case with the people I met today, or this past week rather, you can do it awfully well for yourself working in various fields and don't have to necessarily be an entrepreneur, but I think thinking like an entrepreneur is awfully helpful for kids. So starting that young, well, whose responsibility is it to start kids on that? Obviously the parents, right? You want to raise kids to be financially aware, financially astute, but mostly financially responsible. So it can start as early as making sure they can manage an allowance, whether it's happy savings or forced savings. Either way, it's got to be savings. They should not be raised in an environment where it's okay to blow through every dollar they run across, right? That some portion of that has to just be there to teach them about delayed gratification. That was Charlie Munger's, Warren Buffett's right-hand man. That was his famous quote. The secret to success in business and in investing is delayed gratification, right? That money that you could have spent today, maybe don't spend that and turn it into more money down the road. Yeah. Right. So important to inculcate this in young children and then continue to just feed them a little more line, never to the point where you can let them make big mistakes, but always a little bit more responsibility as they go. And, you know, if you weren't raised with it, well, it's now incumbent on you to be the one that changes that. So learn enough about finances that you can teach a small child at least something positive here. So as we get older, and this goes right on to part-time jobs and the sort of thing that is, it'd be a real shame if the modern economy does what it appears to be doing, which is make it harder and harder for young people to find decent jobs. And I don't care what they do. If they're washing dishes, scrubbing toilets, anything like that, it's all good, honest work, and it's great for kids to get out and do it.
12: Yep.
13: So part of that is you don't want to make life too easy for them. There has to be things that they aspire to. There has to be things that they're willing to work towards. It was always fun raising kids when they'd say, you know, they want this or that. They want these shoes. They want that shirt. It's only this much money. And I go, okay, well, then you buy it. You have money. Oh, well, then it's a different thing, right? It's only $50. It has a whole different meaning to them when it's your $50. But it's pretty important to turn that back and say, well, all right, you now have your $50. You decide whether this is the most important thing to spend all your money on, right? So teach them about money, teach them about budgeting, and it starts as early as they can hear it. So as they get into that part-time job, I think, as I say, it's important for them to have some discipline of saving, something that they are saving towards, something that they're putting aside, delayed gratification, but also teaching them to learn within their means, or to live within their means, right? So that then goes on into their late youth, let's call it, as they head off to university. And, you know, in some ways we treat them as adults. They're 18 and they can vote. They're 19 and they can drink. And but if we've turned them out into the financial world without any sort of preparation, right, without any understanding of this, well, that's kind of setting them up to fail. They're certainly going to trip a couple of times. So, you know, and that goes right down to choosing what they decide to learn, what they decide to spend their time on. They may very well think, and I'm sure somebody will disagree with me on this, they may very well think that some field or another is fascinating, tremendously interesting. I literally ran across somebody who was a radio listener, I think, many years ago, who had a master's in puppetry. And look, as a Metallica fan, a master of puppets, I couldn't get enough of that joke. It was great, you know. But I thought he was joking. But no, it turns out there are, I think, two different institutions in the North American marketplace that will allow you to get not just a bachelor's, but a master's degree in puppetry. Well, that may be fine and well. It might be your passion. It might even be something you turn into a fantastic career. However, I don't know that I would necessarily incur six figures of student debt, as this guy did, in order to pursue that. Wow. Pursue it on your own time. Educate yourself in a field that has a chance to make a return on investment. I see way too much of this where people are starting out life well behind the eight ball. Right, they're $50, $60, $100,000 in debt the day they leave university, and that debt got to be paid. It's part of that financial responsibility is getting to make good choices right then and there before they saddle themselves and their future with debt that may well take them another decade to finally retire. So start there, start early, and it's a perfectly reasonable thing to say, hey, you can study just about anything you like these days. TED Talks, AI, you name it. You can learn all sorts of things without having to set foot in a university. That university or any sort of post-secondary education that you're now paying for, it's out of your pocket. It's going to your debt. That should be money that is well invested, and it should be time well invested, and it should be things that have a chance of making some return for you. So otherwise, it's an expensive and glorified several years there where you get to blow through money without any potential for return. So afterwards, let's skip on and we'll talk about these next life stages, right? So you finish school. I don't think people need to be in a huge rush to start accumulating assets or taking on huge responsibilities. We've talked, and I won't belabor the point here, we've talked before about house purchases and about people getting into the real estate market. And quite a number of people think that it's a sign of growing up, that it's a sign of maturity, that, you know, you've got a decent job coming out of school and in your 20s, maybe you're living at home and can manage to put a few bucks away. I've seen quite a number of people then turn that right around and say, well, you can't lose in real estate, of course. Let's load up with debt and buy a property. Let's talk a bit about that, because I don't want to belabor that point. I'll move on to some others, but it is important to at least stave off what can be a difficult financial decision. So let's take a break and do that.
12: Let's do that. This is the Sunday Money Show here on Newstalk 1010 Toronto. 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
10: No shortage of slowdowns right now, especially in the West End. Northbound 427 collectors at Rathburn, that stalled bus still blocking two right lanes. Traffic backing up past the 401. QEW eastbound ramp to the 403 is also in rough shape. A crash has two right lanes blocked. And on the 403 westbound collectors at the 401, a stalled vehicle sitting in that right lane. During the FIFA World Cup, traffic downtown will be heavy. Skip the stress by taking transit, traveling off-peak, and checking routes in advance. A message from the City of Toronto. I'm Sonia Sash. Your next update at 12:30 on News Talk 1010 Toronto.
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12: Good afternoon. We are back, and this is the Sunday Money Show here on News Talk 1010 Toronto. I'm Ian Grant. 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And today, Alan, we're talking about basically taking it from, you know, 0 to 100 in the world of finances. As you said off the top, there's people at all stages listening to this show. And I think for them, the financial voyage that people take can be very interesting.

0: puts them on a better path there is certainly time well invested for the family as a whole. But I put it down to responsibilities just like all the others, right? And we'll talk a bit about a bunch of
1: This is
0: those,
1: a great line I heard. Money can't buy happiness, but in a paid-off house, it does have a certain charm.
0: right. There's the old line from John Candy in Cool Runnings, right? If you're not enough without a gold medal, you won't be enough with one.
1: Boy,
0: Well,
1: that's true.
0: you can
1: Well
0: apply that to
1: done.
0: just about anything
1: Yes,
0: else, right? But
1: absolutely.
0: money certainly, right? Money won't fix all of your personal problems and all of your personal failings, but it's better to have
1: Does
0: money than
1: reduce the
0: not.
1: stress.
0: Yeah, but still, I'd rather be rich and miserable than poor and miserable. Yeah,
1: Yes.
0: So, we touched on the idea of kids rushing out to buy houses. I had a seminar many years ago with a prominent economist at University of Western Ontario. So he and I were presenting, and he said a line that stuck with me. And this is like 5 years ago. He said it. He was talking about home ownership, and he said that unless you plan to be in the same place for, a minimum of 8 years, unless you plan to stay in that house for that period of time, he said nobody should buy real estate. And he said, by rights, when you look at the investment outcomes, how well real estate does versus how well other investment classes do, he said most people should just rent. Right. But he said in a
1: Yes.
0: modern economy, it becomes an anchor, right? You move, you get a job in Oakville and you move there, you buy a house, and then an opportunity comes up to, a fantastic opportunity, a great upward trajectory. You're going to get equity participation in this company. They make you a fantastic offer, but the job's in Whitby. All right. Well, that's all in the same GTA here.
1: Yeah.
0: But how many of us would jump at the chance without having to think, oh, geez, we just bought this house now? I mean, the transaction cost of buying and selling homes is a huge factor in all of this. But if it's going to cost you $150,000, $200,000 just to move, and by the time you do all the land transfer taxes and commissions and everything else, it's not far off of that, the moving expenses. Those are huge deterrents. And he says, as a result, people tend not to. When they have purchased a home like that, they often don't pursue that. And he said, for young people, one of their biggest assets is mobility, that they can pick up and go. They get a job in the oil field, off they go. They get another offer back in their hometown. Well, they head back and they do that for a while. And that they're able to pick up and go is one of the things that makes young people a whole lot more prized and valuable in the
1: Absolutely.
0: workforce, right?
1: Yep.
0: Saddling themselves with that sort of home ownership responsibility, even if it's just that it's a rental place that they're going to have to look after, though.
1: I remember in Vancouver there was a news guy, and you would recognize the name if you heard it, and he was on radio. We went to his apartment one time, and his apartment had one easy chair and one TV, and that was it. There may have been a mattress in the bedroom. We didn't look, but his logic was exactly that. I'm going to get up tomorrow morning, they're going to gas me from here, and I'm going to end up in Kapuskasing, and I don't want to carry everything around with me. There's no reason for it.
0: Yeah, it's not wrong. I mean, the point of this I made to really drive it home, and this is, transport yourself back 25 years again. But he said, in all of Canada, where do you think the highest home ownership rate is? Newfoundland.
1: Wow.
0: Wouldn't have been my guess, but
1: Makes
0: I checked
1: sense,
0: it
1: though.
0: out, and he said in part it's because it's relatively cheap to own homes there. And when there were good times, whether it was the cod stocks, whether it was resource extraction, whatever it was, there were times where people were able to buy those homes. And he said, but the reason they have the highest home ownership now is because there's nobody to buy sell to sell it to. Hard to sell a home, and you can't afford to pick up and go anywhere else with one.
1: 25 years later, nothing has changed. Newfoundland and Labrador, 76%. New Brunswick, 73%. Alberta, 70%. Saskatchewan, 70%. And PEI, 68%. And nowhere in that list is Ontario.
0: You can basically extrapolate from that the truth, which is economic mobility is correlated with wealth. The lack of mobility when you're tied down to a house is the opposite. It's what holds them back. And he, as he said, most of the population of Newfoundland should have packed up and moved to Alberta by now, but they don't. They
1: Yeah,
0: can't.
1: it's true.
0: All right. Well, same thing as a young person. You don't necessarily want to saddle yourself with stuff that is more of an anchor than it is an
1: But that's
0: opportunity.
1: a smart young person, and that's a, I don't know if it's a fair, I have no idea. I can't back that up. It's, I don't know if it's a rare commodity or not, but it seems like that's a person that's actually seriously giving this some thought.

0: as opposed to, you know, in all honesty, what I did when I was in my, you know, early 20s and said, you know, to hell with Toronto, I'm moving to Vancouver.
1: One of my associates in the practice here, he bought the house that he lived in through his university years, and he rented out to his buddies, and it worked out okay. Now, there's nothing so much wrong with that, but it was a time-limited thing. It worked out fine for him. It wouldn't have worked out all that well if he'd have bought it at the height of COVID and tried to sell it today.
0: Yeah, of course.
1: Right? You're taking a gamble. You're taking a risk with this. And it's a significant one. Like, that's, you're talking six figures of problems here if you then decide you've got to sell at a loss, right? So what I'm mostly trying to say is I'm giving young people permission not to, to rush out and buy into things that tie them down in an economy where mobility is prized. So, all right, let's move on. They meet a nice girl. They get married, and they have kids on the way, right? This is where your financial responsibilities really start to accumulate. You're adulting full time now, right? This is the big stuff. When you first get married, you may well not have any major commitments. You're renting a place. You don't have a mortgage. You're not dependent on each other. You're both working. You don't have necessarily a lot of responsibilities at that stage, but you're about to the minute that first pregnancy test comes back positive. And and they just keep on accumulating until the birth of your last child, right? That is the point at which you probably have the biggest gap between your responsibilities and your ability to cover them. And that's what term insurance is for. Term life insurance is what anybody who really needs insurance should be looking for. Not elaborate, expensive policies. Smart. The cheapest, easiest policies that you can find. Cost virtually nothing. And people are always surprised. You know, you get a 27-year-old with a child on the way or something, and $1 million policy. You're talking like $20 a month, $30, $40 a month, whatever it is. It's not a significant expense that they can't bear. And you can get enough insurance coverage to make a very, very significant difference should any sort of tragedy befall you at that age. But, we want the cheapest possible coverage to deal with these responsibilities, right? So now, the responsibilities are only just going to keep on accumulating here, so let's take a break while I muster up the strength to carry it.
0: There you go. By the way, you're more than welcome to participate with us, 416-872-1010, 416-872-1010. Feel free to send your text messages, your comments. If we don't get to them on this show, we'll certainly get to them on the other. But let's end this segment by one here. Alan, money can't buy happiness, but it can buy freedom. And freedom is having choices when life doesn't go according to plan. That is very, very wise words. This is the Sunday Money Show here on News Talk 1010 Toronto. I'm Ian Grant. 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
3: The West End is where the trouble is piling up now. Northbound 427 collectors at Rathburn, that stalled bus still has two right lanes blocked. Traffic backed up past the 401. QEW eastbound ramp to the 403 crash is blocking two right lanes and traffic is backing up on the approach. Construction also keeps the QEW ramp to here Ontario closed both ways. And in town, southbound lanes remain blocked around Dufferin and St. Clair between Winona and Christie as police investigate a reported shooting. Time Saver Traffic, I'm Sonia Sash, your next update at 12:45 on News Talk 1010 Toronto.
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0: 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If you'd like to find out more about Alan, check out his website, 1LAlanCameron.com, or you can always pick up the phone, give him a call at 1-800-717-8117, or text us here at 416-872-1010 with your thoughts. Alan, we're going through pretty much the life cycle of generating wealth as a youth, as an adult, as a senior, whatever that is. And one of the areas that made me stop cold was when the sentence you said in the last segment, just got married and, oh, look, we have a kid on the way.
1: Yep. Happened early for me. I was a young husband and an even younger parent. So I had three kids just before I turned 25. No, sorry, I was 25. But look, those are struggling times, right?
0: Yes.
1: Yeah, we got term insurance and ran a business and still had a wife at the time going through school and law school and things like that. There was lots of demands on our time, lots of demands on our cash flow. I think too many of us, when we start out at that age, that delayed gratification is still crucial. And it's tougher. I know it well. I know it's tougher when you've got others there. You maybe want to buy more house than you can afford. You want to take on the things that make life easier, that make life seem better. I've really quite enjoyed the conversations I've had with my now adult kids, and they're raising their kids, where they talk about just how wonderful they thought those times were. And all that while I thought, oh, this is terrible. This is us struggling, and it too bad they can't have all the things they want and need.
0: That's
1: all
0: amazing.
1: That. And they loved it. Right, they just thought, oh, that toonie that we got every weekend and went off to the variety store across the road, that they have found memories of that.
0: Yes.
1: Right? Well, and I felt bad because we just couldn't do a whole lot more. Right, there were so many things that we had to prioritize, had to decide against doing, against spending. They didn't travel much. That they don't care, none of it. They were all fine, and it was important that we did that because it's different now, right? And this is when I talk about changing the trajectory of wealth for generations, is somebody somewhere has to do that. You've got to make those tough decisions and make it easier for your kids, make it easier for the grandkids. Well, part of it was making sure that we didn't saddle ourselves with a home or a mortgage or payments or anything else that we just couldn't bear. And that was tough. No denying that it is. But if you can at least put yourself on a plan that sees you well past that, and that you know that there is some long-term benefit coming, that it makes it a little easier to go without in those early years. And it's it may be a lost art in the economy the way it is now, where credit is so easily available for kids. Unfortunately, talked to way too many people. Oh, no, I've got money. When they say I have money, they don't mean that. They just mean the credit card isn't maxed yet.
0: Yes.
1: That isn't money, right? Saying, well, I haven't, the bank hasn't cut me off yet, is not the same.
0: You could have knocked me down with a feather when I found out the kind of credit line the bank gave my son, who is 18 nuts. And a half.
1: Yeah.
0: It's crazy.
1: Enough rope to hang themselves with.
0: Way more rope than they need.
1: Try to avoid it as best you can. Be smart about the house price, mortgage commitments, and all of these sorts of things, but delayed gratification. It's so crucial then, because you have this massive, long, compounding road in front of you, where every few bucks that you're able to put away back there, every few bucks you're able to save early in life, is going to be worth tens of times that down the road. So, as I said, you've maxed out your responsibilities when that last child is born. Now you have this huge gap between what you have in assets and what you have in responsibilities, because to raise these kids, educate them, get them into adulthood is an expensive endeavor. And, you know, that's where we talk about disability insurance, protecting your income stream and things like that. But these are hard choices to face, hard choices to make. The life insurance, that tends to be pretty cheap, pretty easy. Disability insurance isn't, and it's a tougher one to discuss, tougher one to decide on. It still has to be part of the conversation. You have to at least assess whether or not you can cover responsibilities that you've now taken on as you raise these families. But it's worth having that discussion with somebody who doesn't require that sale of the product to pay for their bills, right? That find somebody who's independent. And this is where, when we have conversations with the children of our clients, it doesn't matter to me whether they buy some little disability policy. My biggest concern, not just because we're fiduciaries, not just because I've been dealing with their parents since they were born, but I do feel an awful serious responsibility to make sure these kids get started off right. And you want to be as objective as you possibly can in dealing with these kinds of decisions. So, but if you're talking to a XYZ disability insurance company rep, you can be pretty sure that whatever your problem, their solution is whatever they're selling. So do your best to on some of these things where it's difficult to know enough on your own. Just do your best to try and make sure that advice is independent, that it's objective. Right. So, once you're starting out, and these days, it's almost reversed. I mean, there was a time 50 years ago where you met a nice girl, you dated for 6 weeks, you get married, and you have kids, and then you buy the home and you move up, maybe start investing somewhere down the road, right? That's kind of got inverted now. Young people are investing now, and that's perfectly good, perfectly healthy. But there are good vehicles through which to do that. If you are saving for a home, as we've talked about, those first home savings accounts make a lot of sense. TFSAs for anybody 18 and over make a lot of sense. These are important, powerful ways for children to accumulate assets, often without the burden of taxation. And, we've regularly enough run across kids in their early 20s with maybe six figures, right? Sure, they might have got some help from parents or grandparents or something like that, but this is the generational approach to financial planning that we promote. It makes sense for parents who say, oh, I'd like to help the kids out. All right, well, let's help them out and be smart. If you want to give them 20 grand, by all means, but if that 20 ends up starting in a TFSA and then using the TFSA and its growth to fund their first home savings account, and then we take the tax savings from the first home savings deduction and put it into their RSP and generate more tax savings, and on and on and on. The people I spoke to this week will have excess money in the RESP, and that's precisely what we'll then do with their young girls, right, in their late teens, early 20s. Start using that money to kickstart the long 50, 60-year compounding interest road that they're about to step on here. But we want to do it with as much tax protection and as much tax incentive as we possibly can. So it just magnifies the impact of this. Right? So young people, yeah, they're often enough starting out and saving. But once you're married, it can be tough. It's, you know, and you've got those kids, there's lots of expenses. So still probably important to make sure that you never get yourself so overcommitted that you don't have some savings. Just a good habit, just a good discipline to be in. And it may not be what it once was. It might, maybe it has to dip for a while you've got all these responsibilities just starting out. But still important and still a huge benefit down the road just to keep that money going in and have it compound for such a long stretch of time. You know, Templeton Funds and all kinds of other companies have done this sort of research just to make that point. But if you saved $1,000 a month for the first 8 years, from say 20 to 28 years of age, and then one of your friends didn't save anything until 28 and then saved $1,000 a month for the rest of their life, they never catch you, right? Without those early years and all that compounding growth, put you on such a an advance, give you such an advantage that despite somebody going from 28 to 65 putting money away, they just never catch you. And it's important to understand the impact of that. So all the different vehicles, though, where you can be saving, if you don't understand them, then certainly get some advice. We want to maximize and compound and multiply the benefits of all these different programs that we have in Canada.
0: Let's take a break and put a big bow on the show if we can. This is the Sunday Money Show here on News Talk 1010 Toronto. 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
3: A couple of stalled vehicles are adding to the delays right now. 401 Eastbound Express at McCown, a stalled vehicle blocking that right lane. Traffic is slowing back through Kennedy. 403 Westbound Collectors at the 401, another stall, has that right lane blocked with delays building from Mavis. During the FIFA World Cup, traffic downtown will be heavy. Skip the stress by taking transit, traveling off-peak, and checking routes in advance. A message from the City of Toronto. I'm Sonia Sash. Your next update at 1 p.m. on News Talk 1010 Toronto.
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0: Good afternoon. Welcome back. This is the Sunday Money Show here on News Talk 1010 Toronto. I'm Ian Grant. 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Today, we're kind of going through the life cycle of wealth. Then we started young, and we're going to, in this last segment, I guess, Alan, look at planning for retirement.
1: We've taken our folks, young people, married them off, got some kids now, and talking about their responsibilities. Well, now you're starting on to the big one, right? Much as children are a big responsibility, and probably, I mean, at a ballpark guess, it varies a lot, probably $500,000 per child to raise children, right? But I can easily be convinced it's more than that. So those are big commitments, big expenses, but one of the biggest you have, and one of the biggest responsibilities we have, not just as parents and in raising children, one of the biggest financial responsibilities you have is to make sure that you're not a burden to your children, right? That you manage to amass enough in your lifetime that, you know, hopefully you live a long and healthy, happy retirement. But if you can do that, if you've built up enough money to have that happy and healthy long retirement, well, then you've probably got enough money to make sure that you're not a burden to them, that you're able to take care of yourself as you age, as we all fail, as we need more help around the house and so on. And that's that long stretch of time that I'm just going to gloss over, because that's what we talk about in this show all the time, is this a massive accumulation phase, say from 30 to 60 years of age. In that time, yeah, you've still got kids to raise and maybe education plans to put in place for them to give them that early start in life, kick things off with hopefully not too much debt. But mostly it's about accumulating enough money that your money can now support you once you you no longer feel the desire to work. And, you know, that's a long, detailed discussion, and it's 30 years of your life, but we talk lots about that. So I want to get on to the next little bits. I think part of the responsibility you have to children is also to, you know, from that early stage, whether it's, you know, giving them an allowance and budgeting and things like that, is to educate them, right? Is to make them financially literate, to make them financially aware, to ensure, and there's a host of reasons for it. I've never once, I mean, we've got lots of clients who didn't necessarily come from money, right? And the number of times that I've heard people say, I wish I knew then what I know now, right? Well, they've learned it along the way. They've come to people like us and they've learned it. They've figured it out. They are a little more financially astute than their parents or their grandparents, let's say. And often enough, you can see the result of that. Mm. There are significant wealth there now. And it would have been easier, I'm sure, had they known it at an earlier age. There's never a time where I think that would be bad knowledge to have for young people. So I just can't think of an exception, though, just among our client base, where somebody says, no big deal knowing this stuff. They know how important it is now, and they can see the fruits of it. Important, there's that conversation normally happens around, hey, can you meet with the kids, right? That it's important for us to get them started. It's important for us to get them to understand it. And as is often the case, and I know this even from my own kids, they don't necessarily want to hear this from dad, but they do need to hear it.
0: Yes.
1: Right? It's a different dynamic. I stopped coaching my son's hockey team, and I played lots of hockey. I could coach, but I stopped coaching the first time, and he was really small. The first time all the kids are coming off, and I'm saying, oh, here's how offside works. You know, the puck has to cross the blue line before you. And all the other kids came off and said, oh, yeah, I coach. Okay, okay. And when he came off and I said the same thing, he says, yeah, but I did. And, no, you didn't. Right? It's just, it sounds different when it's coming from a parent than it does all the other kids.
0: Absolutely.
1: They're listening to the coach.
0: Yep.
1: My kid felt like his dad was attacking him. I don't know. It was different. And that was it. Never coached again. I'd rather be on his side cheering in the stands than arguing with him on the bench over that. Right? I fully respect that it is different coming from parents. They don't necessarily, your kids don't necessarily want to hear the umpteenth time you telling them that they can't spend money and have fun. It's a little different when it comes from me. So we meet with lots of the young people of our client base because we want to make sure that they understand that this is pure advice. It's all I do. This is about helping them make better financial decisions, and it's not the same dynamic as the person who told them they had to be home early some night in high school. You know, it's a different thing. So however they get that education and in whatever respect it comes to them, it's part of the parent's responsibility. Make sure that you raise financially literate kids in the same way that you want to raise actually literate kids. Learning to read is an important skill, so is this. So, and then we talk about the estate plans, right? And this is where the real money is trading hands here. This is the stage in life, and this is the subject of your financial planning, this estate planning portion of it, where the dollars become very large, right? Where when your final tax bill, when your final tax return has seven digits to it, when you finally pass away and the decisions that you've made along the way and that you're making in your estate plan will be the difference between, let's say, your kids get a $4 million estate pre-tax, but after tax, they only get $2.5 million. Yeah. Well, that $1.5 million, if we started early enough, we could probably have done a whole lot to avoid that, or just made sure that the $4 million was actually more than four.
0: Mm-hmm.
1: Right? It's the culmination of all of your efforts, all of your life's work, and we want to make sure that it goes where you intended it to go. And for me, I'm entirely comfortable with how much tax I pay. Let me put it a different way. I'm not comfortable with it. let me put it a different way. I don't feel like I need to pay more. I don't feel like I've cheated the Canadian government out of anything at all.
0: I feel the same way.
1: I've paid my share. So as a result, I want to make sure that everything that I have goes to the people that I care most about and minimize the amount of tax as to the full degree you can within the letter of the law. To do that is not something that you can just say, it'll all work itself out. It'll all just be fine. And in my case, it's also about making sure, as it was for our meeting this week with clients, it's about saying, okay, you've had some good fortune. I completely disagree with the idea of anybody who's successful in life saying, oh, you're lucky. No, it's that old line, you know, the harder I work, the luckier I get, right?
0: Nice.
1: I get that bad luck happens to people. That's through no fault of their own. Unfortunate things happen to people. But if that wasn't you and you've had that success, Let us ensure that that money ends up exactly where you'd like it to be most. But mostly, I'm going to ask one thing of my kids, which is a little delayed gratification, that they don't just get it all to blow. I purposely didn't spend all this money through my life to make sure that they're safer, that they're better, that they have opportunities. And now it's also about making sure that their children have those same nice degrees of safety and opportunity and a solid start in life. So that all becomes part of that estate plan. We're going to make sure that for at least the next couple of generations that I can see and I can control, that we do all we can to make sure that the Cameron family wealth is as great as it can be. And I'll let the Canadian government figure out how to manage their finances. They don't have to do it all on the back of me, that's for sure. So, you know, you've got a bunch of varied and different responsibilities over life, right? Like, I'll help the grandchildren's education plans and things like that. But that's not really my responsibility anymore. What is making sure that you don't saddle yourself with debt and crushing debt loads when you're young, that you are able to raise and support a family, that you aren't a burden to that family down the road. And all the way along, there's a minefield of things that get in the way and a pile of things that can trip you up. Or there's a pile of opportunities, and it's just a question of making sure that you navigate that path.
0: One last thought as we wrap up.
1: I don't think you have to do any of that alone. But these days, make sure at least that you do it. You can always find this, you know, you can start a research project and get going on it. None of it's going to be wasted time, but we're here to help if you want.
0: And that's what I was just going to say. Don't hesitate to pick up the phone and give Alan a call. Alan Cameron, thank you as always. I really appreciate it.
1: Thank you.
0: This has been the Sunday Money Show here on News Talk 1010 Toronto. 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I'm Ian Grant. 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
34: Good afternoon. I'm Victoria Mattiash. Some of the stories we're following in the newsroom this hour. Two people are dead, five others seriously injured, and thousands still reeling after a shooting at Salsa on St. Clair. Happened just after 8 in daylight near St. Clair and Arlington last night. Police say this was an exchange of gunfire between two individuals. One pronounced dead at the scene. The other died in hospital. Approximately 30,000 people attending this event at that time, including families. The shooting sending people running in all directions. Mayor Olivia Chow is mad.
35: I'm deeply disturbed and
2: angry about this reckless, irresponsible act of violence right in the middle of a festival attended by families, children, seniors.
34: No arrests so far. The popular Latin Street Festival is canceled for today. Learning a lot more about the shooting near the waterfront overnight. Four people taken to hospital after an exchange of gunfire and vehicle theft. Police tell us two suspects shot at each other near Polson and Cherry around 3:30 in the morning. After shooting his gun, one suspect stole a rideshare vehicle with customers still in it. Now, while fleeing, the accused hit pedestrians and other vehicles. Two victims taken to hospital with gunshot wounds. Another victim who was hit by the vehicle also taken to hospital. All are expected to survive. The suspect accused of stealing the vehicle, caught, arrested, also taken to hospital with gunshot injuries. A 25-year-old Brampton man faces a whole slew of charges. Second suspect remains at large. And in sports, gentlemen's final, Wimbledon delivering as promised so far. Alexander Zverev leading Jannik Sinner one set to love. That went to a tiebreak. Now they're on serve in the second set, 4-4. You can watch it on TSN. And four nations remain standing at the World Cup. England advancing after squeaking by Norway 2-1 to face Argentina, who beat Switzerland 3-1. Spain squares off with France in the other semifinal. Breaking news wherever, whenever. Stay up to date at ctvnewstoronto.ca. 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Newstalk 1010, time saver traffic.
3: A crash is now adding to the 401 westbound delays. It's on the collector ramp to the 404 DVP with that right lane blocked, and traffic is backing up through Victoria Park on the approach. 403 westbound collectors at the 401. We're seeing that stalled vehicle also taking up that right lane. Delays from Mavis. QEW ramps to Huron Terry will remain closed both ways for construction. And in town, St. Clair is once again fully blocked between Winona and Christie as police continue to investigate a reported shooting. Time saver traffic, I'm Sonia Sash. Your next update at 1:15 on News Talk 1010 Toronto.
34: News Talk 1010 weather. Sunshine this afternoon, high of 27. Clear sky overnight, low of 19. Mix of sun and cloud tomorrow, high of 32. And sunshine on Tuesday, it's going to be very warm, a high of 35. Right now, sun is shining, 26, feels like 30. I'm Victoria Madiash. Our next update is at 2 o'clock on News Talk 1010. 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
9: In the coming hour, he makes elephants move. Dan Riskin on how scientists think we may be neglecting the search for extraterrestrial life. Canadians are using a new app these days to avoid paying for their groceries, and there could be consequences. And on the latest installment of Totally Useless Information, why did the cast of I Love Lucy smoke on TV? Water for Elephants is a play based on a movie based on a book. It's an extraordinary combination of puppetry, circus moves, and musical choreography. And one of the two people behind all of that is Jesse Robb.
10: The name of the show, Water for Elephants. The movement director and choreographer is Jesse Robb. It's nice to meet you.
11: Lovely to meet you, John.
10: Okay, so I always start these interviews because I don't presume that people have either seen the show or even are familiar with it. I realize there's a beloved book and a beloved movie, but tell us about this show.
11: I read the book, Sarah Gruen's book, you know, years ago, and had a very strong connection immediately because of the fact that she, you know, she was born in BC, as was I, and came out here to Ontario, as did I, very young, and the story immediately was very, very much, it was artistically palpable that you could kind of look at it and go, oh, this is a theatrical endeavor immediately. So when I heard about the idea of it coming to New York, I immediately sort of grabbed on and sort of met with Jessica Stone, the director, and sort of said I'd love to work on a piece like this that feels like such a meld of circus and Broadway dance and creative movement and puppetry, and that really drew me into the story and the piece.
10: Well, let's break it down, because you're right, there's all kinds of work that you've had to do on this show, and we can start with choreography. Most people assume that's, you know, like Jerome Robbins, that you just figure out, here's how we're going to dance.
11: I You know, Shayna Carroll, who is the circus designer and my co-choreographer on the piece, who lives in Montreal, part of the Seven Fingers, both of us, had a life, we say a lifetime ago in Cirque du Soleil, and both of us really have an understanding. Both, you know, Shayna has a strong background in circus, and I have a strong background in contemporary dance and Broadway dance and theater dance, and you know, both of us have outlet of our or a piece of us that exists in each other's worlds of dance or circus. And so melding those two things together and sort of this arranged marriage that we ended up in, we found a language, a tertiary language the two of us sort of derived that feels like it's encompassing animal movements and how puppets move in the space and how you craft a Broadway understanding dance language that can then be transported onto circus artists and a circus language that can be transported onto dance and Broadway artists and actors. And so we kept trying to meld these worlds of circus and dance till we found a language, a tertiary language that really felt like something that the entire company would understand traveling west on the train and would be sort of, we called it a game of telephone because we kept doing exercises where we have one person try a movement and then the next one would physicalize it. And that's how we believed sort of a circus troupe at that time in the 30s would really have learned a language. They didn't have technical training. They didn't go out to take classes. They would have been learning from each other. And so we just kept moving down the line until we said, oh, there it is. That's the movement that everybody would adapt to over time. And that's how the language was sort of grown.
10: Now, I'm not sure if it's integrated with the overall choreography, but there is the aspect of the circus acts. And I've watched video, and there's some pretty intense stuff going on that you would have had to coordinate.
11: Yeah, I think it's so interesting because Shayna, you know, we would talk a lot about how you stage in space and the differences between, you know, a Broadway show, you're always looking at the staging being a repeated thing 8 times a week. So you've got your number line on the front of the stage. Everybody's got their blocking. Everybody's got their staging. And they're very true to it every night. And with circus, there always has to be some breathe room in terms of elements of aerial and elements of banquines, which are throws and tosses. You always have to have a bit of leeway. And so we were building a picture and building a space and building the 20 people on deck in a way that they could feel like they always could have freedom and liberty to take room as each trick or stunt was executed in the show. So we're always playing with a bit of a breathe in the show. It's always got a life that can sort of always have to move depending upon the performance.
10: And then there are the puppets, which you mentioned.
11: And then there's
10: I've seen video and I've seen like the elephant puppet. I mean, that takes work to create. It's kind of like War Horse, you know, to create a believable movement.
11: I think one of the most exciting things for me coming home to Canada and Canada itself is that, you know, Rosie the Elephant was designed, of course, in New York by part of our creative team, but built here in Oakville, which is a really neat sort of tidbit. But the puppetry in terms of all of the menagerie of elements also, of course, have to have a different language. It has to juxtapose the humanity of the piece, and then it has to somehow be integrated in a way that you really organically feel like they are part of the circus world and not just a human aspect to the puppet, but also the integration of believability and that you have a language and a feel from the humans to the animals that sort of takes you from the puppet to, oh, I'm immersed, I'm in it.
10: I'm very curious always about how people get into the business. I mean, you started out strictly as a dancer and then moved into choreography, or how did it go?
11: I very much as a child out in Hamilton, Burlington, I you know, was very much into theatrical endeavors, I always call it, as a kid, where I, you know, was really interested in theater and dance, especially. Movement was something that was so interesting to me. And I always find the lineages in Canada are so unique because we don't have a tutelage of, oh, you know, this is how you become a director, or this is how you become a choreographer. But I always had this sort of impulse in me that I wanted to work on the creation side of things, the idea of working in creating the moment. I always would, you know, work in shows as a performer and find myself in the creation process so excited through the entire endeavor until we got to the repetition of performing, and then I'd think, oh, I'm not into this. And it became very, very clear that that piece of it was always what I sort of was really drawn to, was the actual experimentation and creation portion of it. So I just kept following, and I was very lucky to be taken on by a lot of different choreographers globally and directors globally, and sort of worked with them because that was sort of my impulse, and moved myself into choreography as my own work started getting out there and people were interested in the language that I shared.
10: Was it tough to be a young guy in dance? Because I had a conversation with the former principal dancer for the National Ballet. He comes from a small Quebec town where this instructor would come to town and tutor kids. And he was the only boy, and he was mercilessly mocked in this small mining town.
11: Yeah, I think that's true for, I said, the majority of us that grew up in, and, you know, even in Burlington in my time, it was a much smaller town, and it was a commuter town of Toronto. And I think, you know, a lot of the joy that you have innately knowing you want to be in this industry is definitely challenged by people that don't think boys should dance. And I think overcoming that piece of it was actually very, very exciting in terms of now what I find in terms of my pulse to create and whatnot, because I think that interaction, that much judgment at a young age in terms of what you're doing that brings you joy, really fuels you as an adult to try and find ways of, you know, expressing that language and expressing how we see things differently and how we find inclusivity. I think it's really an interesting thing. But yes, the short answer is I don't think boys, and now I wonder generationally, is it totally different? But at my time, I think it was really tough to be in something that basically was identified as not a binary male thing to do.
10: Choreographers often have a vocabulary that is distinct to them, a movement vocabulary. Do you have signature, or do you go show to show, circus to circus, and figure it out?
11: People do tell me that I have a signature. They say it's very athletic and it's very much story-driven and text purposefully sort of chosen in terms of my work. I find that I always try and adapt to what the actor is bringing to the room. And I always, you know, whether that's a dancer or a vocalist or a straight actor, I find myself always trying to identify with what their pulse is. And then we find the language. It's always going to have, you know, formulaic elements and things that I sort of bring to the table that I think are true to me. But I find that, you know, my background in being in Cirque du Soleil, and then I was dance companies for years in Momix and Les Ballets Jazz de Montréal and living in Montreal, all of these influences included with Broadway, I feel like have created a bit of a language that's more unique to myself, maybe, I think, hopefully, say that humbly.
10: And I'm curious about your work at the Cirque du Soleil. What were you doing there?
11: Funny enough, when I graduated from college, a lot of professors at the university were sort of saying to me, you know, we're not sure where your fit is. And I, you know, I had started working a little bit with Momix, with Moses Pendleton from Palabolas and Momix. And I was finding myself really attached to working with large props and how that physicality and athleticism and acrobatic sense was. And this audition came up for Zumanity, which was the other side of Cirque du Soleil in Las Vegas. And I went and auditioned and very quickly was in the workshop and became part of the originating cast. And I found myself jumping from concert dance and Broadway to, which was already a fusion, you know, 20 years ago. It felt like you were either a Broadway dancer or you were a concert dancer. You weren't both. And so I already felt like that was something I was trying to fuse. And then I got sort of catapulted into aerial and circus in Las Vegas, which at the time was very transient and very, there wasn't a lot of community apart from those that worked on the strip. But I had this incredible experience with a circus family, which is, again, where I feel like Shana Carroll and myself, our languages really meet, because of that family experience in a circus is so different than a theatrical experience. You're really living, breathing, and existing as a family on the road. And it was true to that, and it was really much, very much the originating founders of Cirque du Soleil at that time, you know. And it felt like it was a very, very special experience being in the circus, and of course informed me so much about this sort of like coming home with Water for Elephants, to incorporating my experience with Broadway, incorporating my life with the circus and concert dance. I feel like all of them were so melded together. And then, of course, Shane and I found this love for each other in our language. And then Jessica Stone, the director, we sort of found a text-based language that really drove the choreography. So it really was a full circle moment.
10: Thank you very much.
11: Thank you, John.
9: That's Jesse Robb from Water for Elephants. It's running at the Ed Mervish Theater in Toronto. Coming up, could AI be the key to discovering extraterrestrial life?
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3: Delays have shifted, but there's still plenty of red on the map. Westbound 401 is heavy from the 400 past Weston. And on the 403 westbound collectors at the 401, we're still seeing that stalled vehicle in the right lane. And the QW ramps to here, Ontario, are still closed both ways for construction. 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
9: Dan Riskin joins us to talk science, including how we may have fallen behind in our search for life in space.
2: Good morning. How are you?
10: I'm very good. Thank you. Okay, so a simple water trick slashes diesel engine pollution. How so?
2: Well, this is a neat idea, and it comes from researchers in Nigeria. And the idea is to, this sounds like it's a bad idea, mix water with your diesel and improve how that diesel burns in the engine. And so the idea is you don't have to change your engine. It just changes the chemical properties of the diesel. Now, if you just poured water into your fuel tank, whether it's diesel or gasoline or whatever, your car's not going to start. And the reason that happens is because oil and water don't mix, and so you get two separate fluids in there that are separated. And if the water goes in where the combustion needs to happen, it just ruins things. So water by itself doesn't work, but what makes this technology different is that they add kind of like soap. It's an emulsion technology. So when they wrap that water in little soap bubbles, the water then becomes these microscopic droplets that are distributed throughout the fluid. And in that phase, there's still enough diesel making contact with

0: of extraterrestrial life. It's kind of like the scene in E.T. where he's lurking in the closet.
1: Yeah, exactly. Look, check your closet. If you're listening right now, do check your closet and see if E.T. is in there. That's one place where aliens may be hiding. The other place is what this paper is really about, which is that maybe, you know, we're searching for life. You know, we've got probes landing on different places looking for chemicals. We're listening to radio waves that come from the cosmos. Is it possible that we're missing something? And this is sort of, it's an interesting essay because it sort of says we're so obsessed with worrying that we do a false positive, that we find a funny rock on Mars and we flip a lid and say, oh my gosh, that's proof, that's a footprint or something like that. We're so worried we'll make that mistake that we're not putting enough energy into the fact that we might be missing stuff that's right in front of us. Now, they don't really provide any clear, you know, descriptions of data that might fit that bill. It's more of a theoretical idea of, you know, let's really make sure that we're looking as hard as we can. And the only thing that really comes out of this paper that's of really any sort of use going forward, except for, you know, like a slap on the wrist and saying, make sure you're looking, is the idea that maybe AI could be really effective looking through giant piles of data that come from these satellites or whatever, these big radar dishes, listening to the cosmos. Maybe there's a hidden signal that no human has noticed that AI might be able to find, because that's one of the things AI does so well, is to find patterns in data that humans might miss.
0: All right, great. More draw on the electrical grid.
1: It's a good use of energy, if you ask me. I mean, I do want to know if there are aliens out there. So if there are and they're saying something, I would like to know about it, and I'm perfectly happy to have AI working on that problem for me.
0: It's very funny because I got a text a couple of minutes ago from a listener who said we should be able to opt out of AI. And Carmi Levy, you may have heard this conversation. He was on Jerry Agar's show, and then we talked to yesterday. And he was saying, you don't even know that you're using AI, but we're all using AI.
1: Yeah, I mean, the whole ecosystem's changed. It's a little bit like saying, well, I just don't want to be part of the world where, you know, lightning happens, because I don't like lightning. Like, lightning is a thing. It's going to be going on, and you're better to sort of build your structures so that they're prepared for lightning. And the thing is, we all live in a world where there's AI. And so, you know, I talk to a lot of people about how jobs are going to change. And, I know that a lot of people are pretty worked up about the future. And you mentioned 2001 A Space Odyssey and The Terminator. And those are good points. Those are valid points. But I think the future that I see sort of shaping is one where our jobs are changing in really, really drastic ways, but they're not disappearing and they're not going away. I mean, my own work has changed a ton in the last year, especially 2 years, with all the AI tools that I have at my disposal, and I try to use them as much as I can. And if anything, it just takes away a lot of the boring stuff that I'm not very good at and makes that easier for me so I can focus on the stuff that I'm good at. And so I've had a really positive experience moving into this AI world. And I'm in one of those positions that's supposed to be totally threatened by it, because, you know, being an expert on something, it used to be that the only way you could get a really good essay about how bats fly would be to ask me, and then I spend several months writing it. And now you just punch it into ChatGPT. And so I was supposed to be obsolete, and my whole career was a waste of time. But frankly, it's been pretty good.
0: Okay, quick last story. Scientists have calculated when the last plants on Earth will die, which presumably will happen long after we're all dead.
1: Yes, unless I'm taking care of them, in which case they're doomed right away. But this is, you know, the idea is that the sun is going to grow and expand and then eventually envelop the Earth. And clearly, once that happens, no plants are going to survive. But the question is, how long are plants going to make it? And they calculate how much it's going to expand, and they come up with the number 1.87 billion years from now. That's when the sun's 20% brighter, and the plants are going to kind of be outside their tolerance limit for all the plants on Earth. It'll just be too hot. It'll be above 65 degrees Celsius average all over the Earth, and the plants should die then. But little caveat, this assumes plants don't evolve, which I think is an unfair guess. So I'll bet the plants could make it even longer, but we won't be here to find out.
0: Thank you, sir.
1: You take care. Thanks a lot.
0: That's our science specialist, Dan Riskin. We've talked a lot post-pandemic about food affordability. The latest phenomenon is people using a financial instrument that was intended for things like clothes and furniture just to buy food. Doug Hoyes is a personal insolvency trustee. There is an app that you can use that I was just discussing this with Joe Cristiano, is kind of, I don't want to cast too much shade lest we get sued, but, you know, a loan sharking operation, or like one of those places, you know, those storefront operations where you go and you borrow money. And the thinking was that people would use this for things that they wanted, but at the moment couldn't afford, but, you know, hard goods and

0: maybe even luxury items. More and more Canadians seem to be using it to buy groceries now. What are the implications of that? And what does it tell us about the greater economy and how people finance things these days? Doug Hoyes is a licensed insolvency trustee and joins us now. It's good to have you. Good morning.
1: Good morning, John.
0: Okay, so give us a picture of the problem here, because borrowing money to buy groceries sounds like sort of a last trench.
1: I agree. So what we're talking about here is buy now, pay later. It's been around in places like shoe stores and other places for, you know, a year or two or three. I go to buy the pair of shoes and they say, hey, instead of giving us the $100 now, you give us, you know, a third of it now, a third of it in 2 weeks, a third of it in 4 weeks, something like that. You spread the payments out over 4 to 6 weeks. And if you make all those payments, there's no interest, no charge. Beautiful. It's exactly like using your credit card. If you pay your credit card on time, there's no charge to you, the borrower. So on the surface, it looks completely fine. Not a problem. And in fact, it's maybe a good use of my money. I've got my money in my bank account for a few extra weeks. The problem is when you start using it for something like groceries, that means 2 weeks from now, when you go back to the grocery store, you're paying off last week's groceries, and now you got to start paying for the future groceries. I agree with you. That's the thin edge of the wedge. Absolutely.
0: Well, and I think that's worth emphasizing the fact you use the example of buying a pair of shoes. Thing is, you buy a pair of shoes, you're going to wear them for a year. But groceries, as you mentioned, you're going to have to come back in a week or two and buy more of them because it's a recurring need.
1: Exactly right. A mortgage is a very expensive thing, but oh well, I've got a house that I'm going to live in for 20 years. Using a credit card for a vacation that's done in a week is a totally different situation. And you're exactly right. That's what buy now, pay later is. It is almost by definition much shorter term purchases, and groceries are the shortest term purchase of all because you're going to consume them very quickly.
0: Okay. And of course, as mentioned in the introduction, you're a licensed insolvency trustee. I have to think that this is probably going to increase your traffic.
1: Yes, unfortunately. I mean, I guess what it does initially is it delays the traffic a little bit because people can hold on just a little bit longer. And when you look at insolvency statistics, they've certainly gone up over the last year or two, but they haven't exploded. They're not doubling or anything like that because people are able to just hang on just a little bit longer. I get another credit card. Maybe I get a payday loan. Hey, now I can get a buy now, pay later loan. What it's going to mean, though, is when the straw finally breaks the camel's back, it's going to be much worse than it would have been with lower levels of debt. So I think this is a story you and I will be talking about many times in the future.
0: Thank you for this.
1: Good to talk to you, John.
0: That's Doug Hoyes, a licensed personal insolvency trustee. Let's stick with money matters in just a moment. Patty Lovett Reed on how we spend at weddings.
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3: The 401 Eastbound Express at the 404. We're seeing a stalled vehicle blocking the right lane. Traffic is jammed from Leslie through to the 404. And DVP Southbound is crawling from the 401 right down past Eglinton. And on the 403 Westbound, collectors at the 401, another stall blocking the right lane with delays building on the approach. And QEW ramps to here, Ontario, remain closed in both directions for construction. And in town, St. Clair remains completely blocked between Winona and Christie as police investigate a reported shooting. Time Saver Traffic, I'm Sonia Sash. 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
0: Financial expert Patty Lovett Reed is here to talk about what wedding gifts reveal and to provide some insight when it comes to Canada being named the 13th wealthiest nation in the world.
21: Good morning, sir.
0: Let's talk about a story I was trying to unpack yesterday, but I couldn't quite wrap my head around it. It measures the collective wealth of a given country and apparently divides it by the population and then says everybody is this rich, which of course isn't true because some people listening right now don't have a penny.
21: Okay. You're talking about the UBS report.
0: Yes.
21: And yes, Canada ranked 13th in average wealth per adult. That's about US 400,000. But here's what you're unpacking. I get it. The average wealth tells you how rich a country is overall. I prefer to look at the median wealth, and that tells you how wealthy the typical person is. So the average wealth takes the total wealth, divides it by the number of adults, and the median wealth tells you the wealth of a person in the middle of the population. And here, Canada came in seventh, roughly at 148,000. So broadly speaking, I would say... the average tells you how rich a country is. The median tells you how rich your neighbor is. And even I'll take it one step further. When you look at the median wealth, the U.S. ranks second in average wealth, but falls to 28th in median wealth because so much wealth is concentrated at the top. So I would argue Canada is doing better because it's more evenly spread out.
0: Okay. And when we're talking about worth, I mean, we're talking on an individual basis anyway, the property you own and how much you own of it, pension, savings, stocks, whatever, if you're lucky enough to have any of those.
21: Well, I think that's true because it doesn't mean Canadians feel wealthy today. And, you know, it's savings. So when you think about Canada's built wealth relatively evenly, they've historically done it through home ownership. Canadians accumulate house equity over decades. You already alluded to CPP, workplace pensions, RSP. You know, there are assets beyond housing. But we don't feel wealthy because there's a difference between income and wealth. And so many young Canadians who might be listening haven't yet accumulated assets. Housing is both a source of wealth, but it's also the biggest barrier to building it. And that's the paradox. So I think the opportunity now going forward, when I look at a report like this, instead of asking, why aren't Canadians richer? I think we should be asking the question, how do we help more Canadians become asset owners? You know, start investing earlier in tax-free savings accounts, retirement, that sort of thing, getting proficient around financial literacy. But I will say, John, I think, you know, we somehow have to make it easier to own productive assets. And I'm not just talking about a house, but I'm talking about businesses and even diversifying the assets that you do have.
0: Well, and I would emphasize, I don't think there's been a greater investment instrument invented since the TIFSA. It's absolutely a remarkable thing. I think as soon as you can start buying into a TIFSA, do it.
21: Yeah, I think that makes all kinds of sense. There's all sorts of flexibility with a tax-free savings account. I would also say that UBS has often talked about the largest intergenerational transfer of wealth, and that's going to happen over the next two decades. There's no question that this is going to have a profound impact. And, you know, I know another topic that we're sort of touch on maybe is wedding. And can I throw out a comment here just to tie it together? You know, I don't think there's been a decline in tradition around weddings, but I do think there's a reflection of reality because, you know, wedding registries, people don't need china. They don't need crystal pots, pans, because you know what? They typically have it. But what they may not have is a down payment. Extra savings for this financial flexibility we're talking about, or whatever their goal is. So I think, you know, when we talk about modern weddings or modern life, we have to stop thinking about helping couples furnish the home because they don't have it. But we can help them build a life. And I think that's the difference, because in today's environment, every dollar has to work harder.
0: Okay, so do you have a thumb rule for, I mean, most people give cash, as you mentioned, these days as wedding presents. I always remember talking to, I was going to an Italian wedding, and so I asked an Italian friend, how much should I be giving? And she said, well, which hall is it in? And I told her, said, that's $250.
21: You know what? There used to be this theory too, and I think some still subscribe to it. You know, you have to cover the plate and then a little extra on top of it. But I don't think it's like a receipt going out to a restaurant. You know, I have a couple of weddings and some will say no gifts. So you want to do something. I've often thought about, and I've reached out to say, can I support a charity that's important to you? Can I honor wishes? So I will actually ask them about the gift, depending on how close they are. If they have a registry, sure, I'm going to follow it. More often than not, the gift size is going to reflect the relationship that we have that I think can honor them. And I'm not trying to sort of skirt the issue, because some people can afford to pay more, others can't. I think it's a reflection that feels right to you without being, oh, I love this word that my son has used on occasion, parsimonious, cheap, I said. Yeah, that let's just call it what it is.
0: Patty, thank you so much. Nice chat.
21: Thanks.
0: That's financial expert Patty Lovett Reed.
1: Ta-da! Good morning to you, sir.
0: Okay, why are we talking about rotisserie chicken, which I quite love?
1: I have no idea. Why would I want to put the fear of rotisserie chicken in people's minds? But it is legitimate, just so you know. Look, I have nothing against rotisserie chickens. I eat rotisserie chickens. I think there's a couple of key messages here. It's a prepared food, right? And in preparing it, what they do is they do inject it with a salt solution and sometimes with preservatives like carrageenan and stuff like that. So if you're on a low salt diet, it's one of those foods you're just going to have to be careful about. You can have it from time to time, but not on a regular basis. There is some degree of saturated fat in the skin and in the frying. Again, if fat is a concern for you, you have saturated fat is a problem for you in terms of trying to keep your levels low. You can't do it every day, but there's no reason why you shouldn't be able to do it from time to time. The other theoretical concern, you see this all the time, whenever anything is wrapped or packaged or kept in a plastic container, you're going to have people that warn you about the dangers of those plastic containers. What are they made of? It's a heated food. Is there leaching of the chemicals in the plastic getting into the food and therefore into your system and therefore affecting you? Very theoretical. What I will tell you the truth, though, is when I take the rotisserie chicken home, after we've sort of eaten as much as we're going to eat in that sitting, I put it in a different container. I will not leave it in the same rotisserie chicken container. And if I'm heating it, I do not heat it in any plastic container if I'm putting it in the microwave. Those are two small concessions I will make to the possibility of, you know, some danger in the plastics. But other than that, I think rotisserie chicken's a tremendously, thank you for coming up with it. It's one of those things that, you know, you have to rush off and make a quick supper. It's perfect. But again, do as with everything in life, in moderation, from time to time, not something that you're doing every single day.
0: All right. Tell me about fast walking. And I mean, we know walking's good for you, but apparently the faster you walk, the better it is for your brain.
1: Well, think about it. If you have to walk quickly, what does it mean? It means you're coordinated. It means your muscles are in shape, right? Your heart is pumping very well. So this is one of those duh, like in the intro moments. So it's a study in neurology, and they pull together data on over 4,000 people in many different studies, and they found that the people who were in the top 9%, the super fast walkers, the people that were over the age of 80 and moved more than a 1.5 standard deviations, in other words, they walked faster by about 1.5 times than most people. And they found that those people were least likely to get some sort of cognitive decline, develop dementia. What was interesting was, even if when they examined their brains, they found the same level or worse levels of all those yucky things that may lead to dementia. So there's something in the exercise, something in the walking. Maybe it's the ability to walk so quickly, right? Because they don't know that. It's an observational study. So maybe people who can walk faster are also people who are therefore protected from dementia and all those things. Having said that, you hit the nail right on the head at the start. It's a form of exercise. Exercise is good for you. So if you can walk, please do. And if you can kind of pick up the pace a little bit, go for it, because it'll require you to work a little bit harder, get the heart pumping a little bit more, and that is good for you just in general. And if that also helps you develop, you know, a stronger, better brain, go for it. There's a brain care index run by the Massachusetts General Hospital, by the way, that you can do online, which will give you an indication of your risk factors for developing dementia or stroke, which you might find interesting and might be motivating enough to get you moving again if you're someone who needs that sort of motivation.
0: Thanks a lot for this. Good to have you this morning.
1: A pleasure. Have a great day.
0: Coming up, why the cast of I Love Lucy smoked on the show.
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3: The 401 Eastbound Express at the 404. We're seeing a stalled vehicle blocking the right lane. Traffic is jammed from Leslie through to the 404. And DVP southbound is crawling from the 401 right down past Eglinton. And on the 403 westbound, collectors at the 401, another stall blocking the right lane with delays building on the approach. And QEW ramps to here, Ontario, remain closed in both directions for construction. And in town, St. Clair remains completely blocked between Winona and Christie as police investigate a reported shooting. Time Saver Traffic, I'm Sonia Sash. Your next update at 1:45 on News Talk 1010 Toronto.
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0: Sony PlayStation is the latest hardware to go all internet software. Carmi Levy explains what that means.
29: Good morning, John. So great to be back with you.
0: Can I pick up where you left off yesterday? Because I thought it was a fascinating discussion you had with Jerry Agar about data centers. And one of the things you were offering is there are a lot of people out there who don't think that they're using AI, and they are. So we're all in this together.
29: Oh, we are. You know, I hear from a lot of people, oh, well, I don't use AI because I don't have the ChatGPT or the Google Gemini app on my phone. I don't use the website. I don't, you know, actively use a chatbot. But if you look at the services, the apps that we use every day, so if you use Gmail, if you use Google Search, if you use Google Calendar, AI features are being added to it, whether you want them to or not. As you write an email, for example, AI is suggesting what you should write. It's putting sort of this box on the bottom suggesting that this could be your email if you just click accept. And so AI is coming to us. And so as a result, every time we use any basically a cloud service, we're using AI. And in doing so, we're contributing to this significant increase in compute loads. The computers work really hard to generate AI responses. We're part of that. And so the irony that Jerry and I were talking about is when a community like the one in Hamilton that just succeeded in getting a data center a project paused, or in BC or in Saskatchewan, when they push back against data centers, the irony is that just about everybody who protests is contributing to the demand that requires those data centers to be built in the first place.
0: Okay, so let's talk about Sony, and they're going to kill off PlayStation games on discs. Like everything, it's going 100% digital.
29: Yeah, they are saying that as of January 2028, they will no longer be releasing new games on disc, that they will be electronic only. So you stream them, you'll be able to download them. So if you want to walk into a store and buy a physical game, you're not going to get the actual disc. You're going to get a download code, and then you go home and you go online and you download it. Now, a lot of people are saying, well, this is great because now we don't have to manufacture discs anymore. But the thing is, as a gamer, and we've seen this before with music and movies as well, you think you're buying it, but you don't really own it, because now the company can still, at some future point in time, change the licensing agreement such that you no longer have access to the game that you thought you bought and that you thought you were going to own forever. This notion of building a library of games in your home, no longer a thing. You want to buy and sell on the used market, no longer a thing. And Sony is the first major gaming platform to announce that they're just going to get out of the business entirely.
0: Let's get back to data centers, because you've got a story this morning about how one of them ended up in trouble because they contaminated the city's water supply. Okay, so I think we have to start with the fact that data centers cool themselves right now with water, and that is problematic. It's like running a nuclear plant.
29: It is. And so, you know, normally if they use traditional what is called an evaporative system, it uses massive amounts of water. Those are kind of on the way out. They're being replaced by what are called closed loop systems, that basically it's this giant loop of pipes that get filled with water once, and then they just circulate and they carry the water away from these computers that are doing all this work for us and generating a huge amount of heat. Those are supposed to be a lot more efficient because they don't demand such massive amounts of water. But Meta, which is a major AI company, in addition to bringing us social media apps, they have a data center in Cheyenne, Wyoming, and they were filling this closed loop system with water. And part of that process involves flushing it out. You got to get all the bad stuff out of it before you can put the water in. It has to be clean. Well, in the process of flushing it out, turns out there was some kind of bacteria in it that contaminated the town's water supply. And now the Cheyenne Board of Public Utilities has told Meta, you're not allowed to discharge this because it is now contaminated far and wide the water supply for tens of thousands of people. So there's the lesson here is that even as the industry tries to clean up its act, use less water, it's still causing damage to neighbors, and it's still putting people's water supply at risk, which, I live not very far away from Walkerton, Ontario, where, the most significant water crisis in Canadian history. It still rings true in a lot of communities, and there's a lot of concern that data centers could cause this in communities across the country.
0: Okay, and in a related story, there's a BC startup that says it has figured out, or it wants to figure out, how to slash the amount of use of water use there is for AI data centers.
29: This is a really cool technology. So the company is called Wafer Technologies, a wafer without an E. It's been around for just over a year. And basically what they do is it's called a thermal battery. So instead of pulling in huge amounts of water, it captures cooling capacity when grid electricity is cheap, and then it releases it as required when electricity is expensive. And so they say that they can reduce water use by up to 95% and cooling power use, because we know data centers draw a lot of power, by up to 80%. And we know that most of the power for a data center comes from cooling through water. So this could be a massive game changer this could be built into new data centers that are being built, as well as retrofitted onto existing ones. They say that they're negotiating deals with some of the major hyperscalers around the world, like Amazon and Google and Microsoft, to incorporate this technology in. And they've just gotten $100 million in funding, which is one of the largest Canadian tech funding rounds in history, to take this technology and scale it up. In other words, bring it to market so that it can start being installed now. This is a pretty big story, getting a lot of attention for good reason. Canada could be leading the charge to make data centers more environmentally friendly.
0: Thanks a lot for this. Good to talk.
29: Appreciate it, John.
0: That's our tech expert, Carmi Levy. This week on Totally Useless Information with Nick and Roy, why did the cast of I Love Lucy smoke on television? And in what country is product placement prohibited on television?
5: The creator of The Simpsons chose yellow for the character's skin color, and he did it on purpose because he wanted them to stand out when viewers were channel surfing. So he wanted the bright, unusual color to immediately grab attention and make the show recognizable. So the same way that all of us go through what they call death scrolling, you scroll on your phone. People used to channel surf and go to one channel to the other. And then when they came across these yellow characters, they stopped and looked at the success in all the years, one of the longest running TV shows.
9: And that's why Nick walks around with that pale shade of gray. He stands out amongst all the healthy looking people.
5: People stop me all the time.
9: they stop me from like walking in front of them.
5: Right. Yeah, exactly.
9: please step away.
5: Step away, please.
9: All right. I love this one, Nick.
5: Okay.
9: All right. I mean, I really love this one. I love Lucy.
5: Yes.
9: Had a big nasty secret.
5: Uh-oh.
9: The reason Lucy, Desi, Ethel, and Fred were constantly lighting up cigarettes on the show was because the show was mainly sponsored in the background by Philip Morris.
5: Really?
9: Yes.
5: Wow.
9: So Philip Morris gave them money and said, just keep smoking cigarettes. Just keep smoking. So every episode, they're smoking cigarettes. They're in the kitchen smoking cigarettes.
5: Yeah, exactly.
9: All of them, including little Ricky.
5: Well, it's interesting.
9: It's like, Mom, you got the lighter? No.
5: That's right. Exactly. Yeah. He's the only kid on TV that had emphysema. It's amazing. So listen. So this is a great segue because it wasn't exactly product placement with the cigarettes, but they, like you said, it was like a secret because they were smoking cigarettes because Philip Morris was the sponsor. In Norway, product placement on television is generally prohibited. So product placement, of course, is when you'd have, you know, the Coke can
9: sitting next to the glass and the person
5: drinking Pepsi or whatever.
9: It's so
5: good. Yeah, exactly. The interesting thing is sometimes they don't have permission or there wasn't product placement. So they change a letter in the cereal. So it wouldn't be Lucky Charms. It'll be Lucky Chum or something like they would.
9: Yeah.
5: So in Norway, it's illegal or prohibited for programs for product placement. Now, this prohibition is rooted in regulations aimed at maintaining a clear separation between editorial content and commercial interests.
0: That's Nick Maiorano and Roy LoCascio. You can check them out at nickandroy.com. That's our time. Thanks for spending some of yours with us. My thanks also to Nick Maiorano, Joe Cristiano, and David Hunter for their work on the show. My name is John Moore. I hope we'll talk again soon.
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33: Good afternoon. I'm Victoria Matiash. Here are some of the stories we're following in the newsroom this hour. First off, a fire at an apartment building at Joe Schuster Way and King West is active right now. Two alarm blazed. The building is being evacuated. So that's all we know right now. Stay tuned to News Talk 1010 as we update you on this developing story. Investigation continues as the stretch of St. Clair looks like a ghost town. Two men are dead. At least five other people seriously hurt. Thousands scattering in terror during an exchange of gunfire at the popular street festival Salsa on St. Clair. This happened in daylight, just after 8 last night near St. Clair and Arlington. Toronto police say they recovered two guns. They've established three crime scenes. News Talk 1010's own Heather Seaman was one of 13,000 attending the event at that time, making her way home because she didn't like the feel of it at the time.
34: Festivals in the city, I don't attend
1: in the evenings because the vibe changes. There's a crowd there that's not there for the music. They're not there for the culture. They're just there to hang out. And when I arrived, there was this weird vibe.
33: Salsa on St. Clair canceled today as this investigation is ongoing. Meanwhile, a terrifying ordeal for a rideshare driver and passengers who got caught up in a violent crime near the waterfront early this morning. Police tell us two suspects shot at each other near Polson and Cherry Street around 3:30. After the shooting, one suspect stole a rideshare vehicle with customers on board. While trying to drive away, hit pedestrians and other vehicles. Three victims taken to hospital, two with gunshot wounds, one hit by a vehicle. All are expected to survive. The suspect accused of stealing the vehicle, caught arrested, also taken to hospital with gunshot injuries. 25-year-old Brampton man is facing many, many charges. The second suspect remains at large. And in sports, gentlemen's final at Wimbledon, Alexander Zverev and Jannik Sinner tied at a set apiece. They are in the third set. They are on serve. You can watch it right now on TSN. Breaking news wherever, whenever. Stay up to date at ctvnewstoronto.ca. 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
2: The 401 is carrying most of the trouble right now. Eastbound near Carling View, a stalled vehicle is blocking the left lane. Traffic backing up from the 427. Farther east, another stall has that right lane blocked in the express at the 404, adding to delays from Leslie. And the DVP southbound is still crawling from the 401 through to Eglinton. And in town, St. Clair remains fully blocked between Winona and Christie as police investigate a reported shooting. Time saver traffic, I'm Sonia Sash. 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
33: News Talk 1010 weather, sunshine this afternoon, high 28, clear sky overnight, a low of 19, mix of sun and cloud tomorrow, high of 32, Humidex set at 37, sunshine on Tuesday, it's going to be very hot, 36 degrees your high. Right now the sun is shining, it's 26 and feels like 29. I'm Victoria Mattiash. Our next update is at 3 o'clock on News Talk 1010. 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
6: Every Tuesday, I always enjoy some time that I spend with John Moore on Round One, Moore in the Morning, because the other two panelists are Jerry Agar, host from 10 until noon, and Scott Reed, longtime liberal strategist and political analyst for us here on News Talk 1010 and for the Bell family CTV news as well. And today, one of the topics of conversation was Pierre Poilievre and some comments that he had made when he was in Alberta talking about the military, and in particular talking his position as Mark Carney was yesterday announcing that we were purchasing, or at least moving to get into contract to purchase 12 new submarines. And I made a comment which my friend Jerry took offense to, and was surprised that it was how I felt. And he subsequently texted me while I was driving Maitland to camp. And I responded, and he used some of my response. He asked me if he could say it publicly, and I said, of course. So here's Jerry talking about our conversation on More in the Morning on his show this morning.
7: The issue being discussed this morning was Poilievre saying the military should be less woke and more warrior-like. If you don't like that, are you okay with Carney committing $100 billion to build 12 submarines for the military? What are these 12 submarines for? To look at fish? I think the tone issue has more impact on women than men. And surprising to me, one of them is Deb Hutton, usually a very blunt, spare me your squishy feelings, political thinker. But I sent her a text after our panel about this, and here's what she responded. For me, it's the tone he uses. I'm sick and tired of him using the term woke. Yes, I think the woke culture is ridiculous, but he just loves to beat it with a stick, and I'm tired of it. Act like a prime minister, and for me, what he says doesn't seem prime ministerial. And as I said on our panel, even if I agree with the substance of many of the things he's talking about, he just turns me off in how he delivers the message. That's from Deb Hutton. I seriously don't get this. I agree with the substance of many of the things he's talking about. Okay, why wasn't there a period after that sentence and we're done? As opposed to, he turns me off in how he delivers the message.
6: Well, let me tell you why there wasn't a period after that. Because I do believe a political leader's motives why they believe what they do, how they frame that, how they speak to people they're asking for their support from and their vote from matters. Because having worked in government, I can tell you that, yes, platforms and policies are important, and ultimately that is still where I place my vote. And if an election were held today, I would vote for Pierre Poilievre. But the more he talks about things that I think are designed to speak to people who are angry, the more he talks about things that don't actually speak to me and how I view some of the very big problems we have in this country, the less inclined I am to support him. And the reason that tone and motive and message matter is because, as I said, when you are in government, 4 years is a long time. And while what you come into government wanting to do, the policies you want to implement are super important, never is there a premier or a mayor or a prime minister who isn't faced with other issues that they didn't intend to fix when they first got elected, they didn't know would need fixing, surprises, changes, you name it. Economic downturns, like even things like COVID. And so who the person is at their core matters to me. Do I believe that they are simply somebody who's angry with everything, who's negative about everything? Or are they someone who, while I may not like them, while they may not be my buddy, while I may not need to have a beer with them, I need to respect. And when you continue to use terms, as I said to Jerry, there's a woke culture that I do not agree with. But when you continue to shove it in my face, it says to me, you're just angry about a bunch of stuff, buddy. And that's not the kind of tone or the kind of personality I want making decisions on my behalf that aren't part of the policy that you come into government with. So that's why tone matters, because it speaks to motive, it speaks to judgment, and it speaks to personality that I am asking someone to make decisions on my behalf. Now, coincidentally, while it's not the same, it is similar. When I read a column this morning by Brian Lilly, an admonishment to a certain extent of Pierre Poilievre. The title of the column is, Does Pierre Poilievre Actually Want to Be Prime Minister? Written by columnist Brian Lilly, who joins me now. Sorry, Brian, I was on a bit of a rant, but I want to get you in on the conversation here. Tell us about why you asked the question, should Pierre Poilievre, or does Pierre Poilievre want to be prime minister?
8: Well, in some ways, it comes down to tone. You know. By the way, I should just inform your listeners that I am a far leftist who wants to move the Conservative Party to the far left, and I am leading the charge to take out Pierre Poilievre, a man that I've known for 20 years, that has represented me. These are the reactions that are coming in today. But why did I write it? Well, he was at his Stampede Barbecue in Calgary, and he was introducing the newly elected leader of British Columbia's Conservative Party and took a shot at Corey Tenaik, who's Doug Ford's campaign manager. So he's in Calgary for Stampede, acknowledging the new BC leader by taking a shot at Doug Ford. Why would you do that? He said of Carrie Lynn Findlay, that she's fresh off a battle against liberal lobbyists in the East. That's a reference to Tenaik. There were a ton of people who have worked closely with Pierre Poilievre, including Anthony Kosh, Ben Woodfin, and others who were serious Poilievre stalwarts, who were on the campaign of Caroline Elliott that Corey Tenaik was campaign manager for. But this isn't the first time they've done this. A few weeks ago at the Conservative Caucus, they spent 10 to 15 minutes, and you know what caucus meetings are like, Deb, 10 to 15 minutes talking about how happy they were that Corey lost. That was the term they used. They were talking about the BC Conservative leadership and saying, isn't it great Corey lost? They are obsessed with Corey Tenaik and Doug Ford, who they should have made peace with by now, who Well, Pierre Poilievre should have reached out to when Ford called him after he won the leadership in 2022, but the men haven't talked at all. You know, Poilievre is picking fights within the Conservative Party, and I'm sorry, but politics is a game of addition, not subtraction. He is in the subtraction game right now, telling people they're not real conservatives, picking fights within the movement, losing another MP. He's lost five MPs today as Richard Martel goes off to become a senator. He didn't cross the floor, people. Stop freaking out. Good chance he's going to sit as a conservative senator. None of these are good things. And Poilievre knows what he needs to do, but he's not doing any of it.
6: So I want to ask you why, Brian, because increasingly, I come to the conclusion that what we see is what we get, that this isn't just, you know, gamesmanship. This isn't just bad advice. This isn't just people around him who are mired in what I used to call university type politics and aren't ready to play in the big leagues. Like, I actually worry he is just an angry, mean guy. And as I said just moments ago, that's not for me when a prime minister will face issues, will face relationships that you can't even foresee when you run for office.
8: See, the guy I've known for 20 years is affable, friendly, loves a good joke, laughs more than he scowls, but that's not the person the public sees. And so for a long time, I had trouble understanding.
6: Is it fake?
8: He thinks that's what sells. He thinks that is what wins. And to a degree, it worked. It worked for the conservative leadership. It worked against Justin Trudeau. It's not meeting the moment now. And, you know, everything changed on January 6, 2025. I like to say the Americans had their January 6th. We had ours, very different. You know, Trudeau's resignation changed everything. And they still don't get that. And Pierre will not give up on being his own attack dog in these battles that he wants to wage. That is a real problem. The leader should not be the attack dog. That is a role given to someone else in caucus. And the leader looks like the prime minister in waiting. And right now, Pierre doesn't look like the prime minister in waiting. You know, I spoke to his campaign manager, Steve Outhouse, now his chief of staff as well, back at convention in January. And he said he was going to try and reach out to Doug Ford's team, try and mend bridges, mend fences. That's clearly not happening. He's, you know, still fighting with Tim Houston in Nova Scotia. He hasn't welcomed in people like Jean Charest, who still has a following in Quebec. You need everyone in the same boat, rowing in the same direction. Pierre Poilievre doesn't want to do that. He wants to have a shibboleth. He wants to have a test of how pure you are. And if you're not within his purity test, you're not part of his team. Well, in politics, that means your team's not going to win.
6: Brian, I'm up against the traffic, but I do want to ask you very quickly. Scott Reed said this morning on our panel that he thinks he could be gone as a result of the authority that caucus has in the Conservative Party to do what they've done in the past, which is basically say thanks, but no thanks to the leader. Do you foresee that happening?
8: They're not there yet. I can't say whether they'll get there, but right now they're not there yet. And there's no appetite for changing anything in caucus right now. I think they're mostly just checked out for the summer.
6: All right. Brian Lilly, Toronto Sun columnist. He has a column in The Sun entitled, Does Pierre Poilievre Actually Want to Be Prime Minister? Thanks so much for your time and analysis.
8: Thank you.
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17: The 401 eastbound just past the 427, a stall in at the left lane, delay through the 427, further east in the express at the 404 DVP. Another stall, this one in at the right lane, delays from Bayview along the 403. The westbound collectors at the 401 look out for a stall in the right lane. Think you'd know what to do if strangers took over your home? See the shocking true stories on Squatters, only on A&E. Don't miss the drama. I'm Adil Lakhani, your next update at 2:30 on News Talk 1010 Toronto.
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9: 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Toronto.
6: A couple of months ago, a number of politicos and policy wonks gathered to do what they do best, which is debate public policy. And one of the topics on the agenda of this particular conference was they asked the question to tease the topic, should the government make your lunch? Now, the tease, of course, was for a panel that was going to talk about the role of parents and the state and governments in raising our children. So when we look at policies that I've talked about so many times on this station, school food programs, universal child care, you know, more recently we've talked about slightly different policies when it comes to government and raising our children, things like the social media ban. But it all falls under the umbrella of what is the role of the state? What's the role of government in families when we're talking about raising our kids? One of the panelists who appeared on that particular panel is Karen Restoul. She is a senior fellow at McDonald Laurier Institute, also the director of Indigenous Affairs and host of the Breakthrough Nation podcast. Welcome back to the show, Karen.
0: Thanks so much for having me, Deb.
6: So I think most of us have a view generally about government's role in our families, government's role in so much of our lives. It doesn't mean we're always consistent because we do have policy issues that pop up a little bit. But generally speaking, I mean, what is your role? What's your proposition when it comes to how much government should be involved in the raising of our kids?
0: Yeah, I think fundamentally the family is society's very first institution.

0: informed opinion on the lunch program. Listen, like, I come from, you know, both my parents are from small towns. My dad's from a First Nation. There's a lot of First Nation communities out there who have taken that lunch program and have hired, or you have like volunteer aunties and grandmothers who are, you know, cooking healthy lunches, putting together healthy lunches and breakfasts for the kids. And that I love that kind of idea, because it breathes humanity into what otherwise would be just another government program. And so I suppose it's what you do with it on the ground that matters most. But ultimately, I don't think government should be packing your kids' lunch.
1: Where do you think most parents do lie on the spectrum that I just talked about between kind of government doing the job of being parents, which I think they can get into, and I'd put school lunch programs in that basket, versus government helping parents do their job? And I think about some of the regulations, you know, provincially making your kids wear bike helmets at a certain age and giving some guidance around social media and, you know, some of those smaller basket of things. I mean, if you think about on one end, government is raising your kids, on the other, they're helping you raise their kids. Where do you think most Canadians lie in that spectrum?
0: Yeah, I think maybe that brings me to a question that I've been wrestling with lately, Deb. It's, you know, does policy shape culture and family, or does family and culture shape policy? And to me, it's a bit of both. Policy, as you would know, influences how people behave, but policy also reflects what people already value. And if governments consistently send the message that every, you know, social problem is government's responsibility, then everyone eventually begins to believe that. And so if we celebrate strong families and community responsibility, then people will rise to those expectations and exercise those norms and values. And, you know, there's nobody that understands that better than myself, than the Indigenous community, where government, you know, overreached into our communities and families for 150 plus years, and it didn't turn out so good. Right. And they're learning and slowly backing off. But ultimately, you know, good policy should reinforce healthy cultural norms, not seek to replace them.
1: Was there a conclusion to your panel, Karen?
0: I think it was a great conversation. We had some real policy wonks. I brought a bit more color in terms of, you know, on the ground, you know, stories and experiences like I've shared on your show here. I think ultimately the conversation is not really about government versus parents, and we have to be careful not to fall into that trap. But there is a proper order of responsibility here, right? Strong societies begin with strong people, strong families, strong communities, and government plays an important role, but it's a supporting one in helping those institutions flourish. And if we get that order right, then we give, I think kids have the best chance not only to succeed, but eventually down the line to really strengthen Canada for the next generations to follow.
1: Karen Restoul, Director of Indigenous Affairs and a Senior Fellow at the MacDonald Laurier Institute and host of the Breakthrough Nation podcast. Thanks for your time. Hopefully we'll talk soon.
0: Thanks so much, Deb.
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3: The eastbound 401 and the express at the 404. Look out for a stall in the right lane. Delays past Bayview along the 403 westbound collector at the 401. Another stall in at the right lane. It's slowing drivers down along the QEW. The east and westbound ramps to here, Ontario, are closed all day for construction. And in town, St. Clair remains closed west of Christie for an ongoing police investigation after last night's shooting. Time Saver Traffic. I'm Adha Lakhani. 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
19: We're going to be a little bit lighter right now. It's summer. If you're like a lot of people, you probably entertain, if not a little bit more, perhaps even a little bit more casually. Even if you're not doing it more often outdoors, some barbecue, some salads,
0: a few drinks, just really casual, pick up something to eat, sit, enjoy. Maybe you're playing a few games on the back lawn, whatever you like to do in the summer. What do you put out as the host for people to put their food on? Are you a paper plate fan? 416-872-1010. Do you never use them when it comes to summer entertaining? Do you always use them when it comes to summer entertaining? Maybe you even do it in the winter. Would love to hear from you if that's the case. Or is there a line after which you will not cross when it comes to giving your guests food on paper plates? 416-872-1010. This is a discussion that broke out with some friends a few weeks ago because I am a purist. If it comes to year-round birthday cake or, first communion or something like that where you're celebrating Super Bowl, I've got lots of paper plates for the kids. Birthday cake I might even serve, although pretty rarely, on plates that say happy birthday or happy fifth or first or whatever the case might be. But when it comes to adults, I never use paper plates. And let me tell you, it's not because I'm an environmentalist. It's just I personally, even good quality paper plates, I don't like it. I don't like the feel of it in my hands. I don't like the feel of it often on my lap because, let's face it, if you're doing casual entertaining, you may not be all sitting at a table. I just don't like it. And so I have a stockpile of plastic plates. If it's summer and you want to be outside, you know, the melamine plates. I've got a stockpile even for winter of older plates that I keep in the basement for entertaining a whole bunch of people. But I don't like the paper plates. What about you? 416-872-1010. That's the way to give me a call or send me a text. Anna, where do you draw the line with paper plates? All, nothing, or somewhere in between?
3: So, Deb, I'm with you. Oh, congratulations, by the way, on 2 years.
0: Thank you.
3: So I'm with you. I love the good plastic plates that you can just throw out for like the cottage and stuff like that. And it goes hand in hand. I also love plastic straws.
0: Yeah, but how do you get plastic straws anymore?
3: At the dollar store, and they're reusable.
0: Really? You can still get them?
3: Yeah.
0: Oh, man, I thought Trudeau got rid of them. Didn't he get rid of plastic straws?
3: No, the girls would love them. They're sparkly. They're like, they're green, pink, blue.
0: Oh, you mean the ones that are reusable?
3: Yeah.
0: Oh, yeah. No, I have those. I thought you meant the good old school throw out plastic straws that we can't get anymore that Justin Trudeau got rid of. Thanks for the call, Anna. Appreciate it. 416-872-1010. I just want to say, though, the plastic ones I'm talking about are the melamine, you know, that your mom or your grandma maybe had eons ago. They actually are reusable. So I'm not even talking the plastic colored ones that Anna's talking about. I don't even like using those. They just feel too flimsy to me. And I feel like if I'm taking the time and effort to make a dinner, even if it's a super casual summer meal, I think you should have it with real cutlery on a real plate, even if that plate is plastic, because you don't want to take something glass outside. 416-872-1010. Oh, man, a whole bunch of texts here. We use them anytime we are eating outside on our deck with or without company. Really? Huh. No, I use plates, but for more than 20 people, I choose nice paper plates. Deb, a guy I work with actually went fully paper plates, never uses normal plates anymore. The height of laziness. How could you, in your day-to-day, go home, have dinner, have breakfast, how could you use? I mean, unless there's you actually don't have a sink, which I think is highly unlikely, how could you ever just decide you're going to use paper plates every time you eat? That is for me, the height of laziness, honestly. Great text. 416-872-1010. Always paper plates outside. I don't want to worry about broken glass where my kids play. 100%. But there are such great reusable plastic plates out there. That's what I have. I remember probably, 7 or 8 years ago, we were in the States coming home from vacation and stopped into Target, one of the things I like to do. And it was end of summer. And they had their I keep using the term melamine. I think that's what they're called. They're a heavy plastic. They're white. They're square. And they had their plates on sale for, I don't know, I think like $1 or $2 at the time. And I bought 20 of them so that if we have a big group, which we sometimes do in the summer, that's what I would do. I pull them out for summer, pull them out for our family, pull them out for everyone so there is no broken glass. Because I'm with you, especially with kids and even just adults. When you're sitting around and you're being casual and you're maybe eating on your lap sometimes, depending on how many people you've got, I just can't stand even good quality paper or plastic plates, disposable plates. I just don't like it. And again, don't get me started on the what is now kind of wood feeling forks that we have to use because Justin Trudeau got rid of plastic forks and spoons and knives. You must be rich. I can't afford paper plates. Well, I don't know who you're talking to because I don't buy them, but I think you can get pretty cheap ones out there. I really do. The issue for me is you're going to some effort. You are, even if it's burgers and a salad, you're having people to your house. And you don't have to bring out the good china. You don't have to bring out the good crystal for a backyard barbecue. It's not what I'm suggesting. But surely there's an in-between point where you're saying to people, I care enough that I will actually wash the dishes after you go home. My wife insists on china plates, and that includes the good china and we got when we were married. And she puts them in the dishwasher. She's not afraid of ruining them because she doesn't think the kids will want them anyway. Well, that is probably true. No, I use plates, but for more than 20 people, nice paper. 416-872-1010. Look, we all relax a little bit, I think, when we're entertaining in the summer. Paper plates are a step too far. Ben, you're looking at me like you got something to say.
1: Deb, let me throw a hypothetical at you. Okay. I throw two big parties every year. Oscar party, Super Bowl party, Super Bowl party. I spend all day cooking wings, ribs, dips, the whole enchilada. At the end of the day, at the end of the night, after entertaining 20 plus people, do you think I want to do dishes?
0: I throw a Super Bowl party every year. I throw a Halloween party every year where the neighborhood families come over. We order pizza. Everybody gets a traveling glass of beer or wine to go take the kids out trick-or-treating. I will send them with plastic disposable glasses for travelers. But in our house, no. Absolutely not. Super Bowl every year. As I said, for the kids, I will sometimes do fun football-themed napkins and plates and glasses. But when it comes to the adults, our house, it's chili and salad. You don't want to put it on a paper plate, even if it makes cleaning up easier. For me, it's just if you don't want to do the work to prepare and clean up, then don't have company. Because it does take a little bit of time, and you want to say to your guests, I value your time. Mary, you're going to get the last word on this.
2: Hello.
0: Hi, go ahead.
2: Hi, it's really funny that you're having this conversation on this topic, because in Italy, specifically Italy, when I go to vacation, everybody uses paper when you go to the homes because they're worried about water. They don't have to, in the small towns, the water usage is washing all the plates.
0: Oh, that's interesting. So they care about water, but not the environment.
2: Know, it's weird. Really weird.
0: Thanks for the call, Mary. Okay, appreciate it.
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22: On the 401 eastbound on the express, just past the DVP, a stalled tractor trailer blocking the right lane, a large tow on scene, so it should be gone soon. Now 427 northbound express at Dundas, look out for a stall into the right lane delays as you get off the Gardner onto the 427. And the Festival of South Asia has Girard Street closed between Coxwell and Glenside till 4 a.m. this morning. Think you'd know what to do if a stranger took over your home? See the shocking true stories on Squatters only on A&E. Don't miss the drama. I'm Adil Lakhani. Your next update at 3 o'clock on News Talk 1010 Toronto.
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2: 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And so the question becomes, who will represent us on this international music stage? 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
3: Happy to be here.
2: So I need to ask you, I want you to sort of fill in the gaps for what I just said about Eurovision, but your entire podcast is about Eurovision?
3: Well, what we do with Think About Eurovision is we essentially take a specific Eurovision year and then break down our favorites of that year and also our least favorites.
2: Wow.
3: But I also tour a fringe production called A Canadian Explains Eurovision, where I literally toured the country talking about my what the Eurovision Song Contest is.
2: Well, then if you can do that in a shorter period of time than a tour event, do it for me now and for our listeners. What is Eurovision? 70 years.
3: Yes, so Eurovision is essentially a song contest where different countries send a song to compete on their behalf. Much the same way the Olympics work, it is represented by the country's broadcasters, where each of the broadcasters is represented by a specific song, which then goes on to compete in semifinals, and if it does well enough, the final, and if it does well enough, wins for the glory of the Crystal Microphone Trophy.
2: I was going to say, what's the prize? So it's a trophy.
3: It's a trophy. No money. No money or anything. Lots of exposure for the people who do it. I'm sure they get paid in their own way. But yeah, definitely a big, extravagant, possibly the largest media festival in the world. It's a spectacle that is seen by hundreds of millions of people every year. And obviously something that means a lot to hundreds, millions, billions of people across the world.
2: So why hasn't Canada been part of it?
3: Well, we haven't been a part of the EBU until recently. So the EBU is the European Broadcasting Union. So we've never officially joined into that. But with Carney creating new ties with Europe and specifically joining the EBU, not only do we qualify now, but we are now actively seeking out participation and will be joining for the first time next year. That being said, we do have people in the past who have represented other countries who were Canadian. There's Lazaro, who represented France in 2023, Rika, a bunch of other people, including Celine Dion, who got her big break representing Switzerland in 1988.
2: Yeah, so how does that work? I wanted to ask you about that. So Celine Dion, perhaps the most celebrated Canadian-born singer, competed for Switzerland.
3: Yes.
2: How does that work?
3: That is a good question. No. The way, essentially, Switzerland heard her voice, she was a student. Well, they said she was a student at the time. Whether or not she was, you know, who knows. But they said she was a student. And technically, you do not have to be from the nation that you're representing. It does help, obviously. But essentially, it will allow you to, as long as the country likes you and wants you to partake on behalf of them, there really are no rules other than you must have some kind of identity or placement there at the time. But yeah, that's how we got Celine Dion in Switzerland. And since then, she's kind of blown up. ABBA was in 1974, but they were obviously from Sweden. But yeah, Eurovision serves as a massive platform for many people. So different countries can sometimes work with other organizations to get themselves, you know, the best shot that they have to win.
2: I am chatting with Maddie McLean, who is a Toronto-based co-host of the podcast Think About Eurovision, talking about Canada officially as a country entering Eurovision. So you talked about the Prime Minister, and you talked about us finally joining the Broadcasters Union and taking it through the CBC as our national broadcaster. Is that how it works?
3: Yes. So because CBC is now officially a part of the EBU, the European Broadcasting Union, we are now eligible to compete, you know, with all the restrictions and such that they place upon participation. But we are now officially going to be entering the stage under our own flag for the first time.
2: And so the Prime Minister, apparently, this was news to me, apparently hinted at this participation in his 2025 budget and then has subsequently talked about how we would choose Canada's representative.
3: Yes, so he hinted at it last year. But this year, over the Canadian Canada Day weekend and all of the events and festivities that have happened since then, he has dropped the hint that Canada will have a voice in the picking of the contestant who will represent us. That leans very heavily into indicating that he's looking at a national final. Now, what that would mean is that essentially there are two ways that a broadcaster can choose their participant for Eurovision. One way is by having an internal selection, and that's where the broadcaster just decides to say, this is the one who we want to represent us, and they will send that contestant. Sometimes they do very well, sometimes they do very badly, but it's on the broadcaster to send it. The other alternative is a national final, and that is where Canada or whatever country it is that's hosting it will essentially have an internal competition that then the public can broadcast. It can essentially have a little bit of democracy and say in, and they will choose their participants by means of voting.
2: So let's say it's the latter, and whether it's through the Prime Minister's office or the music industry writ large, we have a competition. I mean, are you actually going to get the Canadian voices that, you know, we think of when we think about Canadian music, whether it's The Weeknd or Celine Dion or Justin Bieber? I mean, some of our big Canadian acts, are they actually going to compete? Like, is this a big enough deal for them? I know Celine's won it before, but obviously it was a different kind of world for Celine Dion in 1988 than it is in 2026 or 2027.
3: I'm going to be honest about something. I don't think they should. I think that we shouldn't put out forth a major talent because, A, they're already well-known figures. And if we're going to represent Canada, let's do it in a big and interesting way. So I honestly think that the best way that Canada can do with this is a lot of Eurovision participants are smaller artists. They are people who haven't had a major break yet. And they create really, really interesting forward-thinking music. Take, for instance, the winner of this year's contest in 2026 with Bulgaria and Bangaranga by Dara. The song's very interesting, young, and edgy, and as such, it got a massive fan appeal and essentially blew up and became a major hit. I think that we should be doing the same thing for Canada. Why not take an artist who isn't as well-known, throw them on the global stage in an opportunity that's unprecedented for a Canadian artist, and let's show them exactly what we can do by doing something interesting, creative, and super cool.
2: So do you have any thoughts on it?
3: I think that if we do a national final, we should be choosing a contestant that we think represents us and what we want to say. I think that it would be great to have an artist who possibly represents a marginalized community in Toronto, in Canada. I think there's a lot of opportunities for us to showcase music that isn't seen on the global stage, like an Acadian or Indigenous artist. I think that would be really cool. But we have a lot of opportunity here, and I think it'll be really interesting to see what the CBC does with this experience and opportunity.
2: So, I mean, given that your specialty is kind of breaking down Eurovision contests of the past, maybe give us some sense of, because we're not necessarily going to recognize the names, to be frank, but some sense of the type of artist, the type of music that you're thinking about for Canada that's been successful for other countries in the past.
3: Well, sometimes the weirdest things that come out of these countries are the things that catch on the most. A couple of years ago, there was an artist named Karia from Finland. His song Cha-Cha-Cha set the world on fire. It's a hard rock, pop, metal anthem about drinking to overcome your insecurities. It's a weird song at the best of times. But we have other artists like Joost Klein, who's come out of Netherlands with weird songs. And there is an opportunity for someone. I know BB No Money is someone who is bigger and more established, but he would kind of fit that trope if you wanted to send like a weird little artist. But there are so many opportunities. We have Acadian music, someone like Great Big Sea or someone with like an East Coast flair. That would be really cool to send. I think the biggest challenge is the CBC, when they create this national final, will be trying to gather all the different sounds of Canada and positioning in such a way where we can present something that the entire country can rally behind, whether they be Quebecois or Prairie or even Northern. We have no idea what they're going to do, so we just have to wait and see.
2: All right. Well, let us chat closer to the contest next year. Maddie McLean is a Toronto-based co-host of the podcast Think About Eurovision. Thanks so much. I learned something in our chat.
3: Thank you so much. Hope to see you again soon.
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13: Good afternoon. I'm Victoria Matty-Ash. Here are some of the stories we're following in the newsroom this hour. Investigation continues. A brazen daylight shooting at a popular Toronto street festival leaves two men dead, five others seriously hurt, and thousands traumatized. Police say there was an exchange of gunfire in an alley near St. Clair and Arlington just after 8 last night when about 13,000 people were attending salsa on St. Clair, including families, young children who were all forced to scatter. Newstalk 1010's own Heather Seaman was one of several people who hid in a convenience store when the shooting broke up and just speaks to the terror felt by everybody.
14: What was the most upsetting is I saw parents, I'm going to get emotional, I saw parents comforting or consoling their children. There was a mother, like her daughter, she must have been 7 or 8 years old, and she was freaking out. She was bawling, and I asked her, is she okay? And the mother said that, you know, she's scared.
13: Toronto police recovered two guns. This is a complex investigation involving three different crime scenes, they tell us. No arrests so far. Of course, Salsa on St. Clair was canceled today. Several people hurt. A Brampton man facing multiple charges after an early morning shooting near Toronto's waterfront. This happened around 3:30 this morning near Polson and Cherry Street. Police tell us there's an exchange of gunfire between the accused and another suspect. And after that, police say the accused stole a rideshare vehicle that had customers on board. When fleeing the scene, it hit pedestrians and other vehicles. Three victims taken to hospital, two with gunshot wounds, and another was hit by a vehicle. The accused also suffered gunshot injuries. All injuries considered non-life threatening. 25-year-old Brampton man faces a slew of charges. Second suspect remains at large. And in sports, repeat winner at Wimbledon, Jannik Sinner capturing his second gentleman's title in a row, beating Alexander Zverev in 4 sets. And Cease the moment indeed. Blue Jays pitcher Dylan Cease named a starter for the All-Star game coming up shortly. Breaking news wherever, whenever. Stay up to date at ctvnewstoronto.ca. 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Newstalk 1010, time saver traffic.
15: A few stalls to look out for on the highways on the 401 eastbound express past the 404. One in the right lane. Delays from Bayview. Westbound in the Collectorate Brock Road. A stall in the right lane. It's slow from the 412. And on the 403 westbound Collectorate at the 401. Another stalled vehicle in the right lane. In town, St. Clair remains closed west of Christie for an ongoing police investigation. Time saver traffic. I'm Adil Lakhani. Your next update at 3:15 on News Talk 1010 Toronto.
13: Sunshine into the evening. High of 28 this afternoon. Clear overnight. Low of 19. Mix of sun and cloud tomorrow. High of 32. Humidex is set at 37. Sunshine on Tuesday. Very warm. A high of 36. Right now the sun is shining. 26 and feels like 29. I'm Victoria Matty-Ash. Our next update is at 4 o'clock on News Talk 1010. 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
16: Hi there, and welcome to the best of the Bashy Capello Show. I hope you've had a wonderful week. We've got a great 2 hours of programming just up ahead for you. I'm very glad to be with you over these few hours. We're going to kick things off with retired Vice Admiral Mark Norman, former head of the Canadian Navy. He's going to weigh in on the news that the federal government has selected the German-Norwegian company TKMS for those 12 new subs, a contract estimated to be worth $100 billion. They selected the German-Norwegian team, the European team, over a competing bid from South Korean company Hanwha. We're going to go through the merits of each of the bids and talk a little bit also about what the purpose of this procurement is. Why do we need these 12 new subs? and what we will be doing with them. So the retired admiral will be with us in a few moments. Then we'll go one-on-one for an exclusive interview with Japan's ambassador to Canada. He's actually leaving the country now. He's ended his post. He's going to retire after 40 years of diplomacy. But he has a lot to say around energy and autos, and in particular on the subject of energy, this new pipeline that the federal government in Alberta says will go to BC's coast on the southern route, not the northern route. But that new pipeline, he says, is a game changer for Japan's ability to buy more crude oil from Canada, something they're very interested in, given their dependency on oil from the Middle East and all the instability in that region right now. So we'll talk to Japan's ambassador about that. We'll also talk to pharmacist Kiro Masa about drug shortages in Ontario, a chronic issue, he says, in his pharmacy and other pharmacies, that could be fixed with some very, you know, tangible solutions that he's putting forward. And that has a big consequence right now, these shortages on patients and even on physicians who have to continue to rewrite prescriptions. So we'll talk about that. And we'll round things out with John Klotz, who'll tell us his best advice on investing in the Canadian versus U.S. stock markets.
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16: Monday, July 6th, a few hours from now, 4 o'clock Eastern, I should say, to be precise, we anticipate Prime Minister Mark Carney will make an announcement in Halifax about the procurement of 12 new patrol submarines for the Royal Canadian Navy. Two industry sources with direct knowledge of the bids have confirmed to CTV News, the Globe and Mail's original reporting, or they reported first, that it is the Germany-Norway bid by a company called TKMS that will be successful. And that Hanwha, the South Korean company, has been notified of that fact already. I want to bring in my next guest, who knows a lot more about this subject than I could ever, the retired Vice Admiral Mark Norman, former Vice Chief of Defense Staff. Hi, Admiral Norman. Pleasure to welcome you back to the show. As always, thanks for making the time.
8: Yeah, well, good afternoon, Vashi, to you and your listeners.
16: If I could, I wanted to, just for the benefit of myself, I should say, but also everyone listening, who may not be familiar with the need for submarines, just ask you kind of a basic question before we get into the competing bids and what the decision signals. Like, why do we need to buy new submarines?
8: Well, I mean, the first thing would be that we have a massive maritime estate surrounded on three sides by ocean. And really, you can surveil the ocean on the surface, above the surface, through a variety of means. But the only way to really know what's going on in the water column, so underwater, is to have submarines and some terrestrial sensors and that kind of thing. And, of course, our submarine fleet has been struggling for decades. And this is the first time, in fact, in Canadian history, this is the first time that we're going to buy purpose-built submarines in large numbers for Canada to not only provide the surveillance and deterrence that I mentioned earlier, but also to be able to contribute to international operations when required. So this is a huge step forward for Canada.
16: As someone who worked in the Navy for as long as you did, ran the Navy, like how big of a deal is it that the decision is even being made?
8: Well, it's significant. Like it is historic. It is unprecedented for a variety of reasons. First of all, the total number, we've never had more than five submarines in our past at any one time. And this is a huge increase in capacity and also an increase in terms of capability because they're much more modern and much more capable. They have much better endurance, a variety of different things like that. It also signals that we're going to take our responsibilities for protecting our coastlines more seriously, and especially given if we accept the rumors as is, I still want to hear it out of the Prime Minister's mouth. But this reinforces longstanding partnerships with two key allies in NATO that we have worked with before. And so, this makes a lot of sense to me.
16: Yeah, let me follow up on that. And I'll just offer the caveat as well for our listeners that there are multiple sources who have said to us that Hanwha, for example, the South Korean company, has been notified that the German-Norwegian consortium was successful. But the admiral is right. The prime minister has not made the announcement himself. For the sake of argument for a moment, if in fact it is Admiral Norman, the German-Norwegian company TKMS, how important to the bid do you think is the integration, the NATO ally aspect of it, the further integration aspect of it?
8: Well, yeah, it would have been one of several factors that were taken into account. You know, the submarines are very similar. They do things a little differently, but that's not really a big distinction. I think it really would have come down to the nature of the economic benefits, so the direct benefits of the actual procurement itself, and then whatever indirect benefits that were farther removed from the actual purchase, but would have had economic advantages for Canada. And it's not just how they quantify, like one might have actually been larger than the other, but I think it would have come down to the more subjective and qualitative interpretations of the government in terms of what kind of relationships, what kind of investments they were looking for. And of course, as I mentioned a minute ago, that the pre-existing relationships, you know, that they, I don't think they would have swayed the discussion or the decision, but they certainly would have been an influence on it. And there's nothing wrong with that. In fact, it makes the long term, not just the financial investment, but the development of the capability and the sustainment of the capability through the next 40, 50 years potentially, that much more substantive.
16: It's an interesting point because I think, and you're hinting at this as well, but the framing certainly has been like, you know, South Korea goes all in on pitching as many substantial economic benefits and spin-off as possible in Canada. And there are many pitched as well by the German team, but they're really stressing, and I think the framing of it even in sort of the media as well, is they're really stressing the value of the partner, the relationship that exists and would be amplified moving forward. Do you think that's fair?
8: Yeah, I do. I think that, you know, once we get more insight into this, you know, there will be two camps, and they're not just the Hanwha TKMS camps. They're going to be the analytical camps. Some will look at this from an aggregate of quantifiable metrics, and others will look at it more subjectively. I'm more in the strategic partnership domain as I look at this analysis, because I, without having seen the bids, I can say with reasonable confidence that they probably would have been very close in terms of, you know, those metrics. But really, it comes down to, you know, and it doesn't mean we don't want to be friends with Korea. That's the other thing I think is really important in this. It means that we want to build this relationship with Germany and Norway. And I'm glad you mentioned that in your intro, because those two countries have partnered and they are long-standing submarine operating countries. And Germany is the largest exporter of conventional submarines in the world. So, you know, this again, like I said, I think this makes sense to me. And if this is what the Prime Minister tells us in a few hours, then it's good for Canada as far as I'm concerned.
16: And I know that there will be specifics associated with the pitch and the contract ultimately as far as a timeline goes. But realistically, for Canadians who are listening right now, the construction of this, this would be a massive endeavor, it appears, on the face of it. What do you think we're realistically looking at?
8: Yeah, well, it's a great question. So, you know, the first thing is we're not out of the woods. And as, you know, as soon as the Prime Minister makes this announcement official, then the hard work starts. And I know that may sound like a bit of a surprise to your listeners, but this is a different process than we have traditionally followed. And so now all of the details of the actual contracts and all of those teaming arrangements that were discussed, they all need to be solidified and inked into the documents. And I suspect it'll take several months. It could take a little over a year. We'll wait and see what perhaps Secretary Fuhrer will bring some light to that later today as well. And then we get into what are the big pieces. Well, the submarines themselves have to be constructed. That's that's an ongoing activity. And the Germans and Norwegians, as I understand it, have made contingency in the schedule of delivery to allow for Canada to get some submarines as part of that ongoing production, perhaps earlier than was initially imagined. So that's a good thing. Then we've got to build the infrastructure. Basically, we're buying these new things. I jokingly use car analogies. Your listeners can understand. Now we need to build two massive dealerships, one on the West Coast and one on the East Coast, that are going to maintain these things. We have to build the workforce in order to support them. We have to build all of the supply chain associated with that. I think we're going to see some positive news from the German side of this, that we're going to be integrating some Canadian suppliers into the supply chain from the outset. And that's the kind of advantage. I'm getting the hook. I know. I'm sorry, Vashi.
16: No, I'm sorry. The timer runs out on me all the time. I appreciate your perspective, your analysis as always, Admiral Norman. Thank you.
8: All right. Have a great day.
16: You
8: all
16: too.
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15: New trouble on the 401 westbound at Kipling. A collision blocking the two right lanes. It is slow going from the 400. Eastbound in the collectors at Leslie, a stall in the right lane past the DVP. Another stall tractor trailer in the right lane. Delays from Bayview. And southbound on the 404, delay south of Finch to Lawrence. You're the reason Sunnybrook targets tumors in real time and why a stroke is reversed in 10 minutes. Give today at yourethereason.ca. I'm Adil Lakhani, your next update at 3:30 on News Talk 1010 Toronto.
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16: The Prime Minister was in Japan a few months ago and followed a few weeks later by a massive business delegation, the biggest that had ever been to Japan. You'll remember Judy Trin, my colleague, was reporting for us there. The question is, of course, how to turn expressions of interest into a more pronounced economic relationship. And there's a lot riding on it. Japan is one of the biggest investors in Canada's auto sector and one of the potentially biggest investors, or actually recipients, purchasers of Canadian oil and gas, with all of the infrastructure now being built to go to the West Coast to export more of our energy to Asia. The question is, how much do they want to buy? That's part of what I talked to Kenji Yamanuchi, Japan's ambassador to Canada, about. This is his final interview before he leaves the post at the end of the week. I asked him what he thinks the key to realizing the potential of the relationship between our two countries will be.
3: There are certain things. Government can navigate the directions, but actually many things, and most of them, are done by the private sectors, that is, private companies. And so I've been hearing the voices of Japanese companies. They see a great potential, but at the same time, honestly, they see certain sort of challenges that, if I may be frank, they're like infrastructure. And also regulations, red tapes, and coordinations. Sometimes coordination between federal government and provincial government is tough. But at the same time, among the provincials, the coordination may not be easy. And the fourth, we have to work together with indigenous people very diligently. Because those four elements are always tough. But I see the change been going on, and especially the Prime Minister Kearney visited British Columbia last week and had the announcement of the pipelines. That is addressing those four challenges very actual ways. So we see the improvement. But if those challenges be met, enormous potential will be fulfilled.
4: So let me jump off where you just led me, which is the possibility of a new pipeline being constructed and carrying crude. Mm-hmm. Traditionally, Japan has not been able to receive a lot of Canadian crude oil because of the type of oil that it is and a lack of ability to refine it. It's a very heavy product that requires a very specific way of refining it. Yeah. Do you anticipate that changing? Do you think Japan is going to be able to receive and be a willing customer of more oil if it should go to the West Coast?
3: Yes, that is a very good question. But to be very frank with you, before this pipelines, there's not so much potential, possibility that Japan imports Canadian crude oil because lack of infrastructures. All those oil existing in Alberta, basically. But most of the oils you exported was to the United States up until recently. But once you have the pipelines, you have a facility to export your oil to Asia, then that's a totally different story. Besides, close to 90% of our crude oil is from Middle East.
4: I know.
3: Then now people are talking about a geopolitical risk or certain difficulties, or what if the Hormuz Strait being closed. Then we have to think very differently. We have to have the diversification of the source of crude oil. And also I told you, trust. The Canada has trust. So now it's totally different situation. On top of that, the technology can address to those quality or type of oils.
4: So let me be blunt. Based on everything you just said, does Japan want to buy more Canadian crude oil?
3: And I would say it's better for us to diversify the source of crude oil, not necessarily just from the one part of the region, but from the world. And Canada has enormous potential. And access from Canada to Japan, it's very, very good navigation. Only takes 10 days.
4: Yes, and we know that from some other resources that are moved that way.
3: LNG,
4: which I also want to ask you
3: about. So the Canada has an enormous intention to be energy superpower, and the Canada see Japan as a close friend. Then Japan see Canada as a great partner. So if you remember, last March, Prime Minister Carney visited Japan. And Prime Minister Takaichi and Prime Minister Carney met and had a great discussion. Then they called our relationship a comprehensive strategic partner, including political and security cooperation, businesses, energy cooperation, and cultural exchange, everything. So energy is key.
4: So I wanted to also, Ambassador, ask you about a different industry that Japan is very integrated and involved in, and that's the auto sector. We spoke in our last interview about that. And what you said during that interview actually had a big impact on discussions we had later with other countries and just around the issue of trade, because you mentioned that one of the factors

0: south of the border, the United States, the biggest, and that the market matters. But we see this situation of renegotiation or review process started with a great tension. But I think the economic reality will always prevail at the end of the day. Of course, negotiation is very political. Then various of, what can I say, tensions, but yeah, we watch them.
1: So those negotiations that you've been watching, you'll know, and our listeners will know as well, you know, very recently moved from the possibility, let's say, you know, Canada and Mexico wanted to renew things, and the United States has decided to revert to a system where there is an annual review. Does that create any instability for Japanese investment, or do you feel that the agreement as it applies at the moment is stable?
0: So it's totally up to the future negotiations. So let me be very clear. During the negotiations, various rhetoric or certain sort of words being flying all the time because part of the negotiation. But the most important thing is after the conclusion of the negotiation, then we see the papers, we see the announcement, then give the certain sort of, confidence to the business people, not just the Japanese people, Japanese companies, Canadian companies, American companies or Mexican companies. And that element is going to be very important. So we wait for the conclusion of the negotiation. Then we can, they check the, what the, does it mean, this sentence? What does it mean, this number? And so the everything else is going to be that after the conclusion and after the attitude of the government and the companies.
1: So right now, are you worried or not that there will be a review every year?
0: I don't have the crystal ball, so I'm just hoping, I wish that all those negotiators of three countries are able people and have the vision and for the future. And the reality is this North American continent is a single continent. And so far, all those businesses have been sort of flourishing. And so I hope through the tough negotiations, but the conclusion will be very productive for three countries and other countries, including Japan.
2: That is Japan's outgoing ambassador to Canada. He leaves the country in just a few days, speaking exclusively with us, Kanji Yamanuchi. The big news out of there, most certainly about that new pipeline just announced last week. Prior to the announcement, the ambassador says there wasn't really the case for Japan to buy more Canadian oil. Now it appears that has very much changed, according to the ambassador, and they sound very eager, in fact, if that pipeline were to materialize, to try and surmount some of the challenges that exist in processing and refining heavy crude and in fact, buy more Canadian oil. So we'll see if that, of course, comes to fruition, but certainly one thing to take away.
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4: On the westbound 401 at Kipling, a collision still blocking the two right lanes. Heavy delays approaching the 400. Eastbound into the Collectorate, Leslie, a stall in the right lane. Delays there from Bayview. Announcing reports of a collision southbound on the 404 right at the 401. It's backed up to almost Finch right now in town. St. Clair remains closed west of Christie for an ongoing police investigation. Time Saver Traffic, I'm Adha Lakhani. Your next update at 3:45 on News Talk 1010 Toronto.
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1: As I said earlier on the show, I was off last week and able to consume news instead of kind of work in it. And one of the stories that really jumped out at me came from my colleague over at the Ontario Legislature, Siobhan Morris. And I had heard this anecdotally from various people who were going to the pharmacy to fulfill or to get prescriptions that were fairly regular for them in the past and noticing that they were unable to fill them because of shortages. And it looks like the problem is maybe more widespread than it felt through those anecdotes. That's what Siobhan was reporting last week. We've got a pharmacist with us live on the line to talk through some of the implications of this and get an update on where the situation is. Kiro Masse is a Toronto pharmacist and with us right now. Hi there, Kiro. Great to have you here. Thank you for making the time.
2: Thank you for having me.
1: So you were featured in this story from my colleague, Siobhan. If you could tell me a little bit about what your pharmacy and what you have been experiencing.
2: So what we've been experiencing in pharmacies across Ontario is a game of musical chairs. Every few weeks, there is a new medication that's on back order or a new group of medications that's on back order. And then you have patients that are frantic trying to find ways of getting that medication and pharmacists trying to find alternatives and contacting physicians and physicians receiving 100 communications about alternative for a drug that they typically prescribe. It's been an absolute headache and it's definitely affecting patient care.
1: And how long has this been going on?
2: I think that there has been an uptake ever since the pandemic. There's been a lot more that I've seen over my career. Like typically you would see the occasional medication go on back order prior to the pandemic. Now you have about three or four at any given time that are commonly prescribed. And again, it's like a game of musical chairs where they're constantly rotating, you know, and you wake up in the morning, you get to work, and then the medication's on back order. And now you have to try to minimize the damage and look for your patient list and see who's on it and see how long the back order is going to go on for and start contacting physicians. And yeah.
1: And just quickly before I ask about sort of the potential solutions to this, you mentioned common medications. As I said off the start, like I had anecdotally heard this. I even remember after the pandemic, you know, my son needing an antibiotic. There was a period of a few months where you couldn't even get antibiotics, like the ones you give for ear infections for kids and stuff like
2: that.
1: Yeah,
2: that was an absolute nightmare.
1: Right,
2: was,
1: complete nightmare. I guess my question is about the nature of the drugs. Like, it seems like these are more common, not necessarily like, you know, very obscure ones that a rare patient would need to access, that this is actually quite, you know, quite common stuff.
2: So I spoke about the specific one that you're referring to, and it was the amoxicillin liquid and the Keflex liquid, as well as the Tylenol and Advil liquid for children. And that was, if you know, your listeners are or can remember this, it was an absolute nightmare and it made absolutely no sense. Globally speaking, other countries didn't have this, but Canada had this issue. Until now, nobody really gave us an explanation of what happened there. Then we had other things like Percocet. That one was an absolute nightmare to deal with for patients as well as healthcare professionals. Right now we have hydromorphone, very commonly prescribed post-surgery and for cancer patients. That's on back order. And eye drops. Eye drops have been an ongoing problem for several years now. And like they're for glaucoma typically. And we're having to contact ophthalmologists to switch eye drop medications. And I'm certain that ophthalmologists have much better things to do with their time. And they're much better needed at doing other tasks than sit down and sift through 100 communications a day about switching different eye drops. It's a system problem and it affects literally everyone that's involved in the provision and as well as the receiving of the healthcare.
1: Yeah, I feel like you as a pharmacist probably have better uses of your time too, right? And I'm sure you would rather just be dispensing the medication that your patients need. What is your, you said it's system-wide, like what is going on? Why is there this rotating list of medications now that, as you say, like are on back order to a degree where you've got to like go and contact a physician to switch a prescription?
2: So I know that the drug manufacturing process and the distribution, there's a lot of steps involved in it. And if any of these steps is missed or has an issue, then you end up with a back order. So it has this sort of domino effect. And it's a complex sort of process to create medications. But like why this is happening constantly over the last 4 or 5 years, nobody really gave us an explanation. And why this isn't better managed, no one really gave us a better explanation. There are several ways that, you know, a humble pharmacist like myself can propose that would make lives a lot easier and make things go smoother in a day and probably provide patients with care in a more timely fashion than what we're doing here in Ontario.
1: So what are a couple of things that jump to mind based on your experience that could be utilized?
2: We don't need to reinvent the wheel. Alberta already has this adaptation, for example. So expansion of adaptation. So there, a pharmacist can adapt to a therapeutic equivalent of a drug. Like right now, we have a drug called Tecta or pentoprazole magnesium. It is a drug that's typically used for heartburn. Many of your listeners are probably on it. And that drug went on back order. It's been on back order for about 2 months. And we had to contact physicians constantly to switch it to pentoprazole sodium, which is basically the same thing, or rabeprazole, which is the exact same thing. Even though we can prescribe it under minor ailment provision, but we can't switch it. So like there is something missed in the legislation that makes absolutely no sense.
1: Got it.
2: And in Alberta, they already have the ability to switch these so they don't have to bombard physicians with 100 communications and delay care because their hands are not tied in Alberta, but here in Ontario, for some reason, they are.
1: So basically,
2: that's one small solution.
1: Just quickly, if I could quickly follow up before the second one. So basically, if you know a medication is the same, you do not have the ability, if they're on back order or whatever, to switch it. You have to go back to the...
2: Small correction, not the same, therapeutically equivalent.
1: Okay, my apologies. That's a more technical term.
2: So that, like, no, you know, because yes. I'll have a bunch of pharmacists and physicians at my neck if I don't say this part. But it's therapeutically equivalent, and any physician would sign off on that change if they saw it. But why make a physician waste time on something like this?
1: Got it.
2: In the first place.
1: Got it. Understood. And I'm sorry, I cut you off. Another proposal?
2: Another proposal is having the like being able to break a drug into its components. Example, Percocet is a combination of oxycodone 5, Tylenol 325 milligrams. We are not able to split that into its respective components because we can't. So we had oxycodone available. We had Tylenol 325 available, but we cannot switch from Percocet to these two components that are available when Percocet was on backward. Okay. Another example, Vimovo. It's a combination of two drugs, esomeprazole and naproxen. We can't split these into their respective components unless we get a physician to sign off on these things. So these are small sort of changes, but having perhaps a list that is agile that will change according to the back orders to simply state to pharmacists, hey, this drug is on back order. You can switch them to this drug so that we're not having to communicate with physicians, make patients wait, and waste physician resources in this process. That's something that should have been done years ago, that list that I'm talking about.
1: Yeah.
2: And that list should be updated on a daily basis according to what's on back order so that things are provided in a more timely fashion, resources aren't wasted.
1: Would make sense. Thanks for the suggestions and thanks for sharing your experience with us today, Kiro. Appreciate it.
2: Thanks for having me.
1: Thank you. Kiro Massey is a Toronto pharmacist and owner of Rylander Pharmacy.
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3: Delays continue on the 401 westbound at Kipling. A collision blocking the two right lanes. Slow approaching the 400 eastbound in the collectors at Leslie. A stall in the right lane. Delays from the Allen. South 404. Slow approaching the 401 south to Lawrence. The 403 westbound collectors at the 401. A stall in the right lane. And in town, St. Clair still closed west of Christie for a police investigation. 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
12: Hi, Vashi. How are you doing today?
11: I'm great. How are you doing?
12: Good, thank you.
11: That's
12: always
11: good.
12: Always nice to be here.
11: I'm glad that we're doing this topic because I know very little about it, but I'm very curious about it. And I imagine there's a lot of listeners who are curious as well. So we, you know, because we're how close we are to the United States, we see everything that's going on with our markets, but always kind of relative to or in conjunction with the American markets. And we're always kind of looking, where did the TSX close? Where does the S&P 500? Where's the NASDAQ close? All that kind of stuff. So how closely connected, let me start there, are the U.S. markets and the TSX?
12: Well, you know, with these two great birthdays, right? I think this is a great topic too. But, you know, when Canadians think about investing, Vashi, they often assume like the Toronto Stock Exchange and Wall Street perform similarly because like we're so connected with them. But the truth is they don't. And I think of it this way. The Canadian market is kind of like a pickup truck, you know, reliable, built for heavy lifting, excellent for certain jobs. And the U.S. market is more like a luxury SUV, you know, more horsepower, more innovation, more companies. But neither is better, and I think they simply serve different purposes. So let's start with one of the big differences is numbers. You know, Canadian stock market is about 1,500 publicly traded, or, you know, Toronto Stock Exchange, but 1,500 publicly traded companies. Total market cap, about 4 trillion Canadian. The U.S. market, however, 6,000 publicly traded companies and combined market value exceeding 70 trillion U.S. dollars. So that means the U.S. market's about 15 to 20 times larger than Canada. It truly is the largest capital market on the earth. And I think, Vashi, this is where it kind of gets interesting. Let's talk about the Toronto Stock Exchange. It's very focused on just a few industries. Financials, about 30%. Energy, about 18%. Materials like mining, industrials, utilities, pipeline. So if you actually bought, say, a Canadian index fund, you're largely buying banks, oil companies, pipelines, and mining firms. You know, these companies tend to pay healthy dividends, and they tend to be more mature businesses. If you bought, say, a U.S. index fund, then technology dominates, you know, and we can name off some, you know, big technology companies like Apple. You know, this is where, like, artificial intelligence, and cloud computing, and social media, e-commerce, and semiconductors, these sectors barely exist in any meaningful size in the TSX. So again, big differences there. And
11: why is that? So why is it so tech heavy in the United States and so, like, much more traditional industry heavy here?
12: Yeah, I guess that's sort of an evolution process, right? Okay. I mean, I would say, though, you know, one of the questions in light of that would be, you know, which market performs better, right, historically.
11: Right.
12: So I guess what you could go back and so here are the actual numbers. Is the answer is actually the U.S. And over the past several decades, Canadian markets have returned, say, between 8 to 10%, whereas the U.S. markets have returned between, say, 10 and 12%. So it doesn't sound like a huge difference, does it? 2%, but. If
11: it all matters.
12: Well, okay, so here's the example. You invest $100,000 at, say, 8% in the Toronto Stock Exchange, and over 30 years, at the end of it, you have $1 million. If you do the same thing into a U.S. index, averaging, say, 10%, after 30 years, you have $1.75 million. That's a $750,000 difference. Mm-hmm. It's power compounding. So that's a huge difference. Now, for everyone rushes out to sell their Canadian investments, you know, let's remember why Canada deserves a place in every single Canadian portfolio. Our banks, they're super strong. You know, going back to 2008, our banking system is among the safest globally. And in 2008, a lot of U.S. banks disappeared, whereas Canadian banks remained remarkably resilient. And another big feature of Canadian the economy is Canadian companies often pay higher dividends than American growth companies. And that can be really valuable for retirees. You and I've talked about retirees seeking income. Dividend income is fabulous. And there are huge tax advantages to receiving Canadian dividend income because it qualifies for a dividend tax credit when held in taxable accounts. So that's a big benefit. And the other one is currency matching. You know, if you're retiring in Canada, you're spending Canadian dollars, owning Canadian assets helps reduce risk. So though there's some differences.
11: So what are the implications of those differences for, you know, investment strategies, like how, you know, how much to put where?
12: Okay. So I would say that comes down to risk. So one of the risks of being all Canadian is we are only 3% of the global stock market. So if you're 100% in Canada, you're missing out on 97% of the market. The U.S. also has some risk, right? Technology is a huge share of their indexes. And if that struggles, the entire market falls down. So what really the question is, it's not Canada versus U.S., Vashi. I think the better question is how much in each. And that's kind of where you're going with this, I think. At least I'm going with it, is, you know, portfolio managers recommend global diversification. They want you to have Canadian equities, U.S. equities, international markets, emerging markets, fixed income, and alternative investments. And I would say to Canadians, the exact mix kind of depends on your goals, risk tolerance, and time horizon. So if you've got a lot of time towards retirement, you know, your allocation should lead, I think, towards more growth-oriented industries. But if you're retired and you're interested in preserving capital and generating reliable income, that's where, you know, the mix becomes a little bit different. And I would say that would be a discussion with an advisor, just to say how much risk and what are my goals within this, within these mandates of investments.
11: And is the process any different, or is it pretty similar when you're investing in the U.S.?
12: Yeah, well, I mean, obviously we have access to their markets in a variety of ways. So, for instance, an index fund would allow you to do a mutual fund. Various ETFs would give you access to their marketplace. And they're very easily accessible. And often you can even buy a U.S. dollar fund or a fund that owns U.S. stocks holding in Canadian dollars. Lots of entries into that point. But again, I think the process, if as sitting back as the financial planner, I would say the process would be, you know, what are your objectives with this? All right, do you want to generate dividend income? Well, that weighs a little bit heavily on more on Canadian. Or do you want to grow your portfolio? And as discussed, they're a little bit more growthy in those particular industries. So that, I would say that would be a very personal decision based on the amount of risk you want to take.
11: I've got under a minute, and the last question I want to ask you is one I think we've both been in, like a conference, you know, attending and listen to other people answer. But it's like, particularly with the focus on tech, there's always this question now of whether or not things are going to blow up in this U.S. stock market, right? Yeah. Like if they're way overheated and a correction is coming. Where do you fall on that right now?
12: Yeah, and that's, you know, it's funny. I think you want to participate in that market, but not to the extent that it's I think there's 38% of the one of the indexes is consisted of eight different investments, and so that's pretty heavy. You want to participate because it is transformative, but also you want to be diversified. There are other companies that are, you know, underrepresented, and again, diversification is the key in all this, not over concentration.
11: All right, John, thanks so much. 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
25: Well, good afternoon. I'm Victoria Matty-Ash. Here are some of the stories we're following in the newsroom this hour. A popular street festival canceled today. Homicide investigation is ongoing after gunfire erupted in daylight at Salsa on St. Clair, with thousands of people in attendance, including families, seniors, and small kids. Police say there was an exchange of gunfire just after 8 last night near St. Clair and Arlington. 2 men killed, 5 others seriously hurt. Thousands fleeing in terror. Local restaurant owner Tomer Markovitz says he and others shut their operations early Saturday because they expected trouble and didn't want to put their staff at risk.
26: I think it's just an ongoing lack of security, lack of responsibility, lack of supervision and enforcement for in the festival itself.
25: This investigation, which police call complex, involves 3 different crime scenes. Meanwhile, a terrifying ordeal for a rideshare driver and their passengers who got caught up in violence near the waterfront early this morning. Police tell us 2 suspects shot at each other near Polson and Cherry Street around 3:30. And after the shooting, 1 suspect stole a rideshare vehicle with customers on board while trying to drive away, hit pedestrians and other vehicles. 3 victims taken to hospital, 2 with gunshot wounds, another hit by a vehicle. All are expected to survive. Suspect accused of stealing the vehicle, caught and arrested, also taken to hospital with gunshot injuries. 25-year-old Brampton man faces many charges. Second suspect remains at large. And in sports, you can make it 2 in a row at Wimbledon for Jannik Sinner.
0: 6-3.
1: Yannick Sinner's supremacy is again the story at Wimbledon.
25: Sinner beating Alexander Zverev in four sets. It was a good match. And Blue Jays pitcher Dylan Cease named the starter for the All-Star Game. Breaking news wherever, whenever. Stay up to date at ctvnewstoronto.ca. 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
2: Seeing reports of a collision now westbound on the Gardner ramp to the northbound 427. It is backed up from Islington eastbound on the 401. A delay is approaching the 427 to Dufferin and past the Allen to the 404. South 404 delays approaching the 401 at south to Lawrence. And in town, St. Clair remains closed west of Christie to Winona for an ongoing police investigation. Time Saver Traffic, I'm Adil Lakhani. 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
25: Heat warning now in effect will probably remain the case over the next couple of days, at least during the day. Clear sky overnight, low of 19. Mix of sun and cloud tomorrow. It's going to be warm. High at 32. Humidex set at 37. Sunshine on Tuesday, and it's going to be hot. High of 36. Right now, the sun is shining 26 and feels like 30. I'm Victoria Matty-Ash. Our next update is at 5 o'clock on News Talk 1010. 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
11: Welcome back to the best of the Vashi Capello Show. Hope you're having a wonderful July week. We are going to kick things off this hour with former U.S. Ambassador to the U.N. and former National Security Advisor to Donald Trump, John Bolton, who joins us to talk about Donald Trump and other world leaders as they meet or met at NATO, and specifically his advice to those leaders about Trump, which is don't get him mad because, you know, the consequences of doing so, if you agitate him, even though that John Bolton's obviously very critical of Trump, the consequences of doing so will last far longer than the president himself. So we're going to talk to Ambassador Bolton about why he thinks that's the case. Then we'll go one-on-one with Ukraine's ambassador to Canada, who will join us to talk about the state of Russia's war on Ukraine. This has now been going on for 4 years, and it has really evolved on the battlefield and outside of the battlefield. And in particular, when it comes to the way in which the war is being fought, there is a huge level of sophistication on the Ukrainian side with drones, and Canada is involved now with a drone deal with Ukraine to produce some of these, to manufacture some of these. But then also on the other side, you've got Russia really amping up its attacks on Ukraine and Kyiv specifically with long-range missiles. So we're going to talk to the ambassador about what that means for how Ukraine navigates this and the prospect of peace. We're then going to go one-on-one with David Rosenberg, who says that by next year, the loonie could fall to 60 cents. Woof. If you're a traveler, that's petrifying. If you're an exporter, perhaps less so. But Mr. Rosenberg has a theory or a reason why he thinks this will be the case, and it mostly has to do with the U.S. economy performing better than our economy, so the relative strength or lack thereof of our economy to the United States. So we're going to talk about the prospect of the loonie falling that much. And then Dan Riskin will be here to talk about why having a good personality may make you live longer.
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11: A few countries over, the Prime Minister is meeting with other world leaders in NATO for a two-day meeting in Turkey. My next guest has written an opinion article, an editorial, with the headline, "To Save NATO, Smile and Thank Trump." John Bolton is a former U.S. ambassador to the U.N. and national security advisor to President Donald Trump, and he's with us live right now. Ambassador Bolton, pleasure to welcome you to the program. Thank you for making the time.
5: Glad to do it. Thanks for having me.
11: You wrote a lot more in that piece than, of course, the headline, but ultimately, why is that the conclusion that you've reached?
5: Well, that was my advice to leaders. What do you say to Trump at this summit? My real preference is say nothing. I mean, if the ultimate outcome of this summit in Ankara, Turkey, was that people said, well, we came, we had some nice meals, and we've adjourned without doing anything, I would consider that a victory. I was really advising leaders, maybe particularly the leader of Canada, don't try and use the summit to advance a personal agenda or a national agenda. Just get through it. If you can't find anything to say to Trump, just say thanks because of the chart Mark Rutte, the Secretary General, showed to Trump in the Oval Office last week that he called the Trump Trillion, which he attributes to increased NATO spending to Trump, which is partially true but not entirely true. But just say thanks for the extra trillion and let it go at that.
11: And is that because of what potentially happens if that isn't the case, sort of like the opportunity cost of not going along?
5: Well, I think back to the G7 meeting that then Prime Minister Trudeau hosted in Canada in 2018 when many of the other G7 members kind of wanted a statement by the G7. They forced a lot of things on Trump that he didn't particularly like, but he agreed to them and kind of grumped off. And then we were on our way actually to Singapore for a meeting with North Korea's Kim Jong-il, and Trump just blew up the agreement by saying he was taking his name off of it. This is a very delicate period for NATO, very dangerous. Even this morning in Turkey, Trump raised the Greenland mm-hmm. issue again. So my advice is just get through the meeting. If nothing happens, be thankful for that.
11: It seems like when they're all together and when Trump is there in person, even at other types of meetings, not necessarily NATO specific, but other ones, most leaders attempt to do that. Like there isn't, you know, it's on the margins of other things when they're more, when Trump isn't there, where they'll say something, and it's usually not even very direct, but could be interpreted as critical of the United States or of the Trump administration. It's usually not when they're all together. Do you think that's by design?
5: Well, I think the question is, what is the best way to keep the train on the tracks? And Trump has a short attention span. He's mercurial. And if you push him, he'll push in the other direction. I mean, if, you know, NATO doesn't have to have a summit every year. In the past, there were years where 2 or 3 years would go by. It's not the end of the world. Trump said that the reason he was going to this summit was that it was in Turkey. He wanted to see his good friend, President Erdogan. Well, okay, so we got him to the summit. Well, hopefully we'll get through it because he doesn't want to embarrass Erdogan in Turkey. He'll want the summit to look like it's a success. People should think long and hard. Do we need a summit for NATO in 2027? Do we need a summit in 2028? I don't think the world would end if you just had meetings of NATO foreign ministers and defense ministers.
11: How would you assess right now, and you spoke to this a little bit, but how would you assess the strength or lack thereof of NATO at the moment?
5: Well, I think the basic alliance remains strong. I think the problem, and it faces many threats, not just in Ukraine, but frankly, NATO, the West, faces a threat from Iran, even though some countries haven't been willing to fess up to it. We all face a threat from China, and I think NATO should be more involved in coordinating with friends we all have in Asia, like Australia and Japan and South Korea. But the real threat to NATO is inside, and it comes from Trump, who doesn't fundamentally understand how the alliance works. So the idea, okay, well, let's get together, we'll make Trump agree to this, it's not going to work like that. And that's what these summits, because leaders, this is a diplomatic routine. It goes back decades, maybe longer than that. Well, if you have a big meeting, you have to have a communique at the end of it. I think that procedure is wrong too. But when you try to move Trump in a direction that's uncongenial to him, you risk not only failing in doing that, but hurting larger interests.
11: So the probably devil's advocate would say, if we just kind of give up and don't say anything and try not to do the things that we have done in the past where NATO is concerned, we're kind of giving up on the alliance altogether and handing Trump a win, let's say. How would you respond to that?
5: I don't know. You want to become the 51st state?
11: Most clearly not.
5: Just pushing. Go ahead. Pushing. Poke the bear. See what happens.
11: So you think there's just too much risk associated with that?
5: Yeah. NATO, what we need to do is get through the remaining 2.5 years of Trump's administration, which I think we can do, and preserve as much of NATO as possible. But these big get-togethers, they're much beloved by heads of government. And for most presidents, it's just part of the routine business. But for Trump, who doesn't like traveling that much overseas, it puts him on the defensive. if he didn't have to go on a trip like this, maybe he'd think of something else, like the reflecting pool on the National Mall, or putting his face on Mount Rushmore. You know, important stuff like that. Better that he focus on that than on the strength of the NATO alliance.
11: So you referenced the Rutte presentation in the Oval Office about essentially, you know, putting on paper all the increases in defense spending. You also wrote in your piece, though, that Trump's negative views are rooted in the perception that the alliance, that NATO, is a scam. Will it ultimately matter to Trump at all if, you know, countries in the aggregate do significantly increase their defense spending, not just say that they will, but actually do?
5: I don't think so. Look, people like myself who have been involved in trying to get our allies in NATO to spend more money on defense for decades do so because we're trying to strengthen the alliance, trying to improve it. I think the West as a whole made a big mistake in the aftermath of the collapse of the Soviet Union, thinking we had reached the end of history. No more problems. We can reduce defense expenditures. Remember the peace dividend at that time? Well, it was all a mistake. The world hasn't gotten better just because the Soviet Union doesn't exist. The problems emerge in different forms. And the holiday from history that some people took was a mistake. NATO needs to be strengthened. Trump doesn't want to strengthen NATO. He does not like the alliance at bottom, and being able to criticize many NATO members for not spending adequately on a defense is a good way to say to Americans, see, they mistreat us. They benefit from what we do, and they don't pay their fair share of the burden. Even if they did, he'd find some other excuse, like the EU in particular. Of course, Canada falls in this category too, as we all know, that cheat us on tariffs. So there's always something because for Trump, there's just no peace in leaving alone institutions that have existed before he emerged.
11: Okay, Ambassador, I'll leave it on that note. I appreciate you making the time for the conversation.
5: Glad to do it. Thanks for having
11: me. Thank you. John Bolton is former U.S. Ambassador to the U.N. and National Security Advisor to President Donald Trump. Of course, as the ambassador mentioned, there's many things that the U.S. president decides to invoke when he decides to criticize either the EU or Canada or other traditional allies to the United States. He's used tariffs. He would continue to. He will continue to. He still does. And then defense spending. It is important to note that Canada has not only now hit 2%, finally, I think it's fair to say, of GDP on defense spending, exceeded it, but now says that it will chart a flat path to hit 5% of spending by 2035, which is the new NATO target. If, for example, this submarine deal materializes in the way that is anticipated, this one that was announced yesterday, you're looking at the neighborhood of about $100 billion of spending on the construction of the submarine fleet and then the maintenance of it over decades, and some other big, I guess you could say, purchases on the horizon as well when it comes to fighter jets.
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2: Trouble on the westbound Gardner, the ramp to the northbound 427, a stalled tractor trailer and tow crews on scene blocking the right lane. Heavy delays from Islington, northbound on the 404 at the 407. Look out for a stall in at the right lane. Delays from Steeles. 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
11: Russia over the last week has increased its attacks, particularly through long-range missiles, on Ukraine. Ukraine also a focus for the NATO summit that just took place over the past few days in Turkey, with the alliance announcing about $80 billion American worth of aid throughout the rest of this year for Ukraine. Andriy Plahotniuk is Ukraine's ambassador to Canada, and he's here with us. Ambassador, a pleasure to welcome you to our program. Thank you for making the time.
33: Thank you for inviting.
11: What do people outside of Ukraine, and specifically in Canada, not understand about the state of the war right now?
1: The people outside Ukraine, certainly, well, they are preoccupied with everyday life, with their problems, with their domestic issues. But certainly, this war continues for more than 12 years, and the active phase for more than 4 years. People are tired in Ukraine, certainly. It goes without saying. What people are not understanding properly, that this is the war of attrition, and this is also the war which Ukraine fights not only for the for Ukrainian people and for our country. We are fighting it for our neighbors, for European partners, and we are fighting it for the principles of international law that we should uphold if we want to have a good, bright, and prosperous future. So it means that despite all these problems that people have in their everyday lives, I still think that this issue, the issue of Ukraine, the issue of our struggle for freedom and dignity and for independence, should be in focus of attention. The more effective the means we have are used to stop this war and to make Russia get engaged in negotiation in a genuine way, the faster the war ends and the faster Ukraine would reconstruct itself, certainly with support of partners, and become a good partner for all countries.
11: What are the specifics, Ambassador, of the means necessary at this point in the war? Because there has been a sort of evolution in the nature of the fighting as well. What are the specifics of the means that Ukraine requires?
1: The first and foremost, if we're talking about political things in our lives, it's unity. Unity among our partners, transatlantic unity, unity within EU, strong foundations and friendship and solidarity when Ukraine is talking and having this partnership with other countries. It's on the one side. From economic perspective, certainly we're talking about strong economic stance, which is sanctions. Sanctions and their implementations. And certainly when we're talking about industrial part of this thing, is certainly we should ramp up production and we should produce as much as possible and as fast as possible, as cheap as possible. So there's a number of dimensions that we should keep in mind and work together to make achievements.
11: I'll ask a couple of follow-ups on different parts of that answer, starting with the latter, the production aspect of things. It seems to me from the outside, looking at the nature of some of the aid announced, for example, or the way in which during NATO that aid was talked about, that there is an increasing focus on increasing, you know, defense industrial capacity and the ability to produce. Is it happening fast enough?
1: The outcomes of the Ankara summit of NATO is very important when it comes to the several aspects. One is the clear commitment to make further investments in defense production. Certainly, it's a very strong commitment, but at the same time, we understand that we need resources for that to be implemented. We need industrial facilities. We need to create new jobs. We need to do many, many more things. Since 2022, we've been talking to our partners and raising this issue that we should produce, all of us together, we should produce more. We see a very specific steps in this regard, but certainly, in our opinion, many things should have been done a little bit faster.
11: What can Canada do to enable that process to speed up?
1: We are working with Canada, and President made a statement when he met Prime Minister Carney in Ankara, saying that both countries are preparing a framework agreement, which is called among our partners as a drone deal. So now we have 9 partners, and we are working with our most reliable and closest partners in order to have such agreements. It's about co-production. It means that we will be providing our battlefield experience and knowledge to our Canadian partners using industrial infrastructure and capabilities of Canadian business. So in my opinion, it's mutually beneficial. So we are working on that. And to mention one more fact about that, we had the first agreement between two companies, which was signed during CANSEC. CANSEC at the end of May, about co-production of drones. We've started this cooperation, and I really want, and I'm really confident that we have many success stories when it comes to our industrial cooperation.
11: How key are drones to Ukraine's ability not to just defend itself, but to be on the offensive?
1: The war itself it has changed dramatically. So when we start, when this full-scale invasion started, well, a lot of things happened on the battlefield with the use of artillery, tanks, and many other armaments. Now we're talking about more about the war of drones.

0: on the component parts of what's necessary. Political unity. I know that you're used to the subject, that we've spoken about it before, but it was on display at certain parts of NATO as well, and that's Donald Trump in the U.S. factor in all of this. How is that impacting the significance of political unity or lack thereof?
1: We've talked about this and during our previous interviews, and once again, I would like to stress one important thing, that first and foremost, we need American leadership. When we're talking about negotiations with Russia, we need European partners, Canada and all of France, be present at the table of negotiations. Both Ukraine and American teams are engaged in everyday communication at different levels. That results in discussions and meetings, which my president had with President Trump in Ankara, and also a poolside meeting at the summit in Evian, G7 summit in Evian in France. So this is important that we are having this communication. We are updating and we are working on key priorities. And the key priority for us is certainly to extend more pressure on Russia, to have more air defense capabilities. Because what we see on the ground during the last week, 50 civilians were killed in Kyiv and in neighboring areas. So we are working with them. And we need American partners to be present when it comes to European security. Certainly, I read Ankara Declaration, and it clearly says that European allies and Canada will be playing especially a more active role when it comes to European security, and it's more about self-reliance together with the United States. But we need to cooperate very actively at all levels. That's what we are doing.
0: I'll leave it on that note. Thank you very much, Ambassador.
1: Thank you for having me.
2: That's Ukraine's ambassador to Canada, Andriy Plahotniuk, talking a little bit there about the outcomes from NATO in the state of the war, Russia's war on Ukraine. Russia has definitely increased the amount of long-range missiles that it is targeting, in particular Kyiv, in various civilian infrastructure, gas stations, things like that. And Ukraine is certainly using, as you heard in that interview, drones to a greater degree. And that, therefore, the nature of the war and the technology being utilized has changed so drastically since the outset of it, 4 years ago now. So lots for us to ponder there.
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4: On the westbound Gardner ramp to the northbound 427, a stalled tractor trailer still blocking the right lane. It is slow from Islington. Now reports of a collision westbound on the 401 Express just past the DVP. Delays from the DVP. Eastbound, the Express to Collector Transfer at Nielsen Road. Look up for a stall in the right lane. Another one northbound on the 404 at the 407 in the right lane. And St. Clair remains closed west of Christie for a police investigation. Time Saver Traffic, I'm Adil Lakhani. Your next update at 445 on News Talk 1010 Toronto.
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1: I read a headline in the Globe and Mail a few days ago that really, really grabbed my attention. I'm going to read it for you. Three reasons why the Canadian dollar will plummet to nearly 60 cents by the end of next year. One of the authors of that article, David Rosenberg, is the founder and president of Rosenberg Research, and he's with us live on the line right now. Mr. Rosenberg, a pleasure to welcome you to the program. Thank you for making the time.
2: 100% my pleasure.
1: I appreciate it, sir. So why, if you could, as simply as possible for our listeners, describe, why have you reached this conclusion?
2: Well, you have to ask yourself the question first as to what is an exchange rate. People always say, well, you know, what's the Canadian dollar going to do? Mm-hmm. And they don't mean Canadian dollar against the Japanese yen or against sterling or against the euro. It's always against the U.S. dollar. And what the exchange rate or the currency reflects is relative economic performance. So, you know, here's the grim reality is that in the past year to the first quarter, GDP growth in Canada in real terms is a big fat zero. And in the United States, it's over 2.5%. And productivity growth in the United States, because that's where the technology boom is taking place, productivity growth is running also at 2.5%. Almost all the growth in the United States has been driven by productivity. In Canada, productivity is negative year on year, and you have 0% real GDP growth. So what's happening is that the relative economic performance and the relative productivity performance, and productivity feeds into cost competitiveness, we are increasingly losing ground to the United States. And that's why over time, the Canadian dollar continues to go down and down and down and down. In the report, we only said that barring something happening in Canada that's going to arrest this diverging trend between productivity growth and overall economic growth, until something happens that's going to cause that divergence to head in the other direction, the path of least resistance is going to be towards a weaker Canadian dollar.
1: So what are the things, well, sir, I guess first I could ask, are there things that could stunt that diversion?
2: Yes. And the question is, will it happen? And I'm going to tell you perhaps the biggest economic crime that's been committed domestically was when the Trudeau government did not respond to what Donald Trump did heading into 2018, when the U.S. government cut the top corporate income tax rate from 35% to 21%. We just stood still. When you look at the Canadian federal provincial combined rate, it's 26.5%. We're the little brother in this equation. We have to stay tax competitive with the United States. And we know as taxpayers, that's just not the case. But then again, you can't just willy-nilly move out of your house and go to the U.S. and get a job there that quickly. A capital can move very quickly. So what's happened is that we just allowed the U.S. to become more competitive than we are for the first time in a long time. We never responded. It's amazing to me that when it comes to tariffs, we respond. When it came to the big drop in corporate income tax rates, we just stood still. And maybe because it's the little Liberal Party's constituency is not the business sector, even though the business sector employs 70% of the people in this country. That aside, since that time that we allowed the U.S. to drop their income tax rate on the corporate sector below where they are in Canada to such an extent, we've had net capital outflows, like not paper, but physical capital, net capital outflows, real direct investment, $300 billion in the past 8 years. And that's an ongoing debt weight drag for the economy and for the Canadian dollar that nobody talks about. So I think that making Canada tax competitive again would be something that I think would arrest the decline in the Canadian dollar and would actually be play a big role in also restoring productivity growth in this country, which is lacking.
1: You sort of hinted at how politically it feels like unpopular those kinds of tax cuts are. How quickly do you think, like, you know, what would the magnitude of the change need to be? Would we need to be on par with the United States or even, you know, more competitive in order for it to have an arresting impact?
2: We have to take our top corporate rates below where they are in the U.S. And look at what they've done there. Of course, they have an enormous deficit, and they're the reserve currency of the world, so they can afford to do this. However, also look at 100% depreciation allowances in the first year of capital spending. Look what's happening in business spending in the United States. In the past year, it's up 8%. In Canada, it's down 2%. And it's business spending that ultimately creates the conditions for productivity. And productivity creates the conditions for cost competitiveness. And that's why we continue to lag behind. And what has to be the, call it the equilibrating factor here, is the Canadian dollar has to go down to compensate for that growing gap in terms of domestic cost competitiveness. I know I sound like an economics 101 professor here.
1: I'll take it.
2: but the reality is that we, you know, look, I'll just say right now, I'm pretty sure that had the country elected a conservative government, they made it very clear that they were going to cut taxes. I'm pretty sure that the conservative government would have cut corporate tax rates. But then again, you'd say, well, that's their constituency. The Liberals have a different constituency. But the reality is that, you know, what you see is what you get. We voted in another Liberal government that stood still, paid lip service to competitiveness, but didn't really do anything. And I think you're going to single out one specific thing that makes Canada behind the eight ball. It's our tax competitiveness, I would say, both on the personal side, because that drives entrepreneurialism and work ethic. And the drive to work, it doesn't exist to Canada like it does in the United States. And then the fact that we've had no growth for years in the productive capital stock because we're so tax uncompetitive, all that capital is flowing into the United States because money will flow to where it's treated the best. And we let that happen. And so when people say to me, oh, whoa, the Canadian dollar going down, well, you know, and, you know, my advice is, well, you just have to vacation at home this year. Tourist operators are going to be happy. Exporters probably will be happy because, you know, we're cutting our price to maintain our market share in the global market for the products that we produce. But it does mean basically as we cut our price, we're also, it's a real wage loss for Canadians. So the reality is that, you know, nobody outside, unless you're, you know, operating you know, a bed and breakfast in the Niagara region, nobody really likes a weaker Canadian dollar. However, the reality is that is what Canadians voted for. So, yeah, that would be one of, you know, look, if out of the blue, you know, the NVIDIAs of the world were to be situated in Canada, if OpenAI, you know, if Canada was at the forefront of the AI boom, well, that would be a game changer. But, you know, the reality is that we have to face it. The best, most innovative companies in the world consistently are in the United States. But it comes down to really, you know, what are the relative rates of growth in the economy? I went through that. What are the relative rates of growth of productivity, which is at the root of cost competitiveness? And the United States is eating our lunch. What has to be the compensating factor, the antidote, is a weaker Canadian dollar. And that's really what the fundamental root causes of this ongoing erosion in the loonie.
1: Okay, I have to leave it on that note. I appreciate the analysis this afternoon, Mr. Rosenberg. Thank you.
2: Take care. Bye-bye.
1: You too. David Rosenberg is the founder and president of Rosenberg Research.
0: This is the Vashi Cappello Show on the iHeartRadio Talk Network. 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
3: On the 401, the westbound express past the 404, a stalled tractor trailer blocking the right lane. It delays from Victoria Park. On the 404, northbound at the 407, a stall in the right lane, causing drivers to slow down. Westbound on the Gardner ramp to the northbound 427, a stalled tractor trailer just removed from there. Still a little back up from Kipling Avenue. 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

0: Dan Riskin is CTV's science and technology specialist, and he's with us live right now. Hi, Dan.
1: And he's dancing to that catchy tune.
0: As always.
1: I do love it. Yeah. How are you?
0: I'm good. How are you?
1: Great.
0: That's good. I'm glad we got you before you took off on your summer vacation.
1: Yeah.
0: Very happy about
1: that.
0: I wanted to ask you about something that actually I was just looking online, and there's like a fight between conservative MPs, Leslie Lewis and Michelle Rempel-Garner, about this announcement this week that Meta is going to announce $13 billion to develop a data center north of Edmonton. I feel like this data center debate is existing online in a big way right now. It's like sort of lots of people expressing concerns. I don't know how, like, I'm not the scientist. I don't know how well-founded they are. So I thought it was a good opportunity to kind of ask you about them. What is a data center?
1: Well, these data centers are places where the computers can do the things that make your computer talk to you. So when you do a search on Google, it's not your computer that knows the internet and can tell you what the answer is. It's this data center that is constantly looking at the internet and watching for updates to it and can kick out an answer. And so that thing's constantly using energy and doing that. And AI requires data centers, but AI requires a lot more energy than normal searches do. And so if you type a search into ChatGPT, by some estimates, about 10 times the energy gets used to give you an answer compared to what Google gives you. You know, in a sense, they're working the same way, but just AI requires a lot more. And so the need for these big pieces of infrastructure, these giant buildings that are just full of computers, it has really skyrocketed with AI, because as AI grows and as more and more people are using AI, there's more and more need for these data centers, but they take a long time to build. They take years to build. And so these companies are just sort of like trying to, and you can imagine how hard it is to think about, well, what's demand going to be like in 5 years? Are we going to continue to grow exponentially? Or are we going to level off? We better just build some data centers. And so everyone's scrambling to just put these things in place to be ready for the anticipated use of AI worldwide. And you know how much of a annoyance it is when you type something into the internet and it takes a second to respond. We have this expectation of answers right away. And so these data centers, which are distributed around the world and some soon maybe in space as well, are the answer to that problem.
0: So what about the concerns about the physical structures themselves, the need for water, the generation of power? Like, you know, there's a lot of people out there saying, like, it's going to sound a certain way if you live near there. It's going to pose risks to the environment and therefore their own potentially health. Like, what do we know about that?
1: Yeah, there seem to be two sort of different kinds of complaints about the data centers. One is a more broad and general concern about AI and the development of AI and the lack of regulation and how fast it's coming and how jobs are being disrupted and threats to creatives who all of a sudden you can get a painting of whatever you want without paying anybody if you use AI. And so there are all kinds of concerns about that. And these data centers, in a way, are like the manifestation of that. And so a lot of people's concerns about AI broadly get sort of put on these data centers. And so people say, I don't want a data center because I don't want AI. And I don't like what AI is doing. And I think, in a sense, that's a little bit of a difficult position to take, because those AI centers can be built anywhere and your world's changing no matter where it is. But the other side is more of a, this is my community and I have houses here and I have farmland and I don't want a giant data center, because the data centers do use a ton of electricity. And a lot of them use a ton of water for cooling, because these things just, they heat up just like a computer does. And one of the most effective ways to cool something down is with water. And so a lot of these data centers, especially in the States, are just going through a ton of water. And especially in places where water is a resource that's hard to come by, that's a real problem. Now, the press release from Meta on this proposed data center, or I guess this agreed upon data center in just north of Edmonton, suggests that it's not going to be as hard on water as other designs are, because it's going to use circulating water and it's going to use air cooling to stay cool. The details aren't totally clear, but it does say that it's going to use a lot less water, but the amount of energy it's going to use is quite high. And importantly, unlike if the data center were in Ontario or Quebec or BC, where there are renewable resources that could be used to power this thing, the plan, as far as I can understand it, is use natural gas to power this thing. And so it's a greenhouse gas, and it's a big use of energy. And so that is causing a lot of concerns for a lot of people. And then finally, the last piece is that noise. That is something that I'm seeing more and more of, is that there's low frequency noises that you may not be able to hear with your ears, but that do seem to have an effect on mood and seem to have other effects on human behavior that are alleged to exist with these things. And I haven't seen a good, clear scientific paper showing it. And sometimes people are wrong about these things. Like people worried about, you know, 5G towers, you know, spreading diseases and things like that. And that turned out not to be true. But this low frequency sound thing hasn't been borne out yet. So that needs to be investigated as well, because for the people who live around a data center, that might also be a serious concern in addition to the power and the water.
0: Okay. Very helpful. Thank you, Dan. I appreciate it. I feel like we'll talk about it again. But yeah, no, this is very helpful. I find it's so a part of the online world right now that the more I can talk about it in real life, I think the better. Okay. Speaking of personalities and studying them. I love this study about, I watch all these documentaries. I'm from Greece, like I'm Greek, as I say all the time. My grandfather lived till 104. I'm always thinking about, but my mom passed away when she was 63. So I'm always thinking about, like, you know, the key ingredient to a long life. They studied this. What did they find?
1: Yeah, this is a study from Italy. In Sardinia, apparently, is one of these blue zones. It's a place where people live extra late. They live a lot longer than people in neighboring areas. And even though they have the same sort of healthcare, and it's a little bit of a mystery what it is about these places, there are these different sort of blue zones around the world where people live an especially long time. So for this study, which comes from the University of Calgary, which is in Italy, not the University of Calgary in Canada, but the University of Calgary in Italy, they did a comparison of a bunch of elderly people and their personality traits in that blue zone and next to the blue zone. And they found that the people in the blue zone have more openness. But the caveat on this, so that this, the personality traits are open to new experiences, they'll try new stuff, and presumably that makes them more active as they get older. But they're not actually measuring the lifespan of these people. So they're still the same aged people from neighboring communities. The assumption is the people in the blue zone are going to live longer, but that isn't borne out by their experimental design. So we'll see whether it's true or not. But for now, maybe being open to new experiences as you get older is probably a good idea. That's the take home from the study, if it's right.
0: I feel like there's a lot of out there about, like, the key ingredient of socialization, like, you know, socialization, having friends, being it. But I feel like that's also harder as you get older.
1: Totally. I mean, there's a lot going into this, but I will also point out that there was a pretty convincing study that you and I talked about a couple years ago, where they said one of the best correlates of what these blue zones are is how bad their record keeping is. And the hypothesis is that they're just a bunch of people in those places who don't actually know exactly how old they are because their birth records were not kept carefully or whatever. And so it's possible that it's an illusion in these blue zones.
0: But like, does 100, but like, that was my grandmother, right? So she's from a small horio, we call it in Greek, which is a village in Greece. Mm. So her birth date was debated. So she was either 104 when she died or 102. Does it really, you know what I mean? Does it really matter?
1: Yeah, you're splitting hairs.
0: You know what I mean? Like, it's not a 20-year difference here.
1: The possibility, I'm trying to be open so that I can live a long time. So I'm open to the possibility that I'm wrong. Who knows?
0: I hope you live forever, Dan. Thank you.
1: I hope you do too.
0: Have a great vacation. Appreciate it. Dan Riskin is CTV's science and technology specialist.
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11: Good evening. I'm Raheem Ladani. Some of the stories we're following in the newsroom this hour. The investigation continues into a brazen daylight shooting at a popular Toronto street festival. It left two men dead, five others seriously hurt, and thousands traumatized. Police say there was an exchange of gunfire in an alley near St. Clair and Arlington just after 8 last night, when about 13,000 people were attending salsa on St. Clair. News Talk 1010's own Heather Seaman was one of several people who hid in a convenience store when the shooting broke out.
12: What was the most upsetting is I saw parents, I'm going to get emotional, I saw parents comforting or consoling their children. There was a mother, like her daughter, she must have been 7 or 8 years old, and she was freaking out. She was bawling, and I asked her, is she okay? And the mother said that, you know, she's scared. She's scared.
11: Toronto police say they recovered two guns and that this is a complex investigation involving three different crime scenes. No arrests so far have been made. Police have not said if there are any outstanding suspects or not. Meanwhile, the Salson St. Clair Festival canceled today. Meanwhile, a terrifying ordeal for a rideshare driver and passengers who got caught up in violence near the waterfront early this morning. Police tell us two suspects shot at each other near Polson and Cherry Street around 3:30 a.m. After the shooting, one suspect stole a rideshare vehicle with customers on board and while trying to drive away, hit pedestrians and other vehicles. Three victims taken to hospital, two with gunshot wounds, another hit by a vehicle, all expected to survive. The suspect accused of stealing the vehicle, caught and arrested, also taken to hospital with gunshot injuries. He's a 25-year-old Brampton man who's facing many charges. A second suspect remains at large. And in sports, make it two in a row at Wimbledon for Jannik Sinner.
13: Jannik Sinner's supremacy is again the story at Wimbledon.
11: Sinner beating Alexander Zverev in four sets. Breaking news wherever, whenever. Stay up to date at ctvnewstoronto.ca.
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14: On the westbound 401 Express past the 404, a stalled tractor trailer blocking the right lane. Slow through the 404, eastbound delays approaching the 427 through Dufferin. And again, from the Allen to Bayview. Northbound on the 404 at the 407, a stall blocking the right lane. South 404 delay south of Finch, down Torrance. And in town, St. Clair remains closed west of Christie for an ongoing police investigation. Time Saver Traffic, I'm Adil Lakhani. Your next update at 5:15 on News Talk 1010 Toronto.
11: News Talk 1010 weather. A yellow heat warning has been issued for the city of Toronto. The heat event begins tomorrow and could last for several days. Monday's daytime high, 32, feeling like 37. The overnight low, still 22 degrees. Tuesday, sunny and a high of 36. That's without factoring in the Humidex. I'm Raheem Ladani on News Talk 1010.
15: This is Tech Talk with Mark Saltzman. Over the next hour, Mark will break down geek speak into street speak so you know what's hot, what's not, and why.
16: Hey everyone, welcome to Tech Talk. Hope you're having a great weekend so far. Thank you for tuning into the show that breaks down geek speak into street speak, as the announcer says. This program is powered by Chevrolet Canada and its electric vehicles, which I'll tell you more about shortly. We have a great show planned for you with four different guests and topics. We're going to kick things off talking soccer, of course. We're going to learn about a campaign called Match Day from LG. We're going to talk with a content creator about that. Then I'll share some summer tech picks, both for work and play. AWS will join us this hour to talk about AI innovators, some Canadian startups doing amazing things with cloud and AI technology that can literally change the world. And finally, how to get a burner number on your existing phone for free. All of this and more on a brand new Tech Talk. Let's officially kick off the show with our first interview. So we've been talking a lot on this show about how technology has changed the way we watch sports, right? Bigger screens, better picture quality, immersive sound. It's all pretty incredible. But here's a question. What makes a truly great match day? Is it the tech or is it the people around you? Well, LG Canada thinks it's both, and they've launched a campaign called Match Day Heroes, and it does celebrate exactly that. Today, we're chatting with football fan and content creator Rhys King, who's been working closely on this campaign. Rhys, welcome to the show. Good to talk to you.
17: Thanks so much for having me, mate. Really happy to be here.
16: Yeah, great. So let's set the stage. Please first tell our listeners a bit about yourself. What do you do exactly? And how did you get involved with LG's Match Day Heroes campaign?
17: Yeah, happy to. So back in 2024, I moved to Toronto from the UK. Fun fact, never visited Canada before, and I just decided I wanted to vlog about my experience of living abroad and highlight the differences between the two cultures along the way. And the one that big thing that threw me off was definitely the milk in bags. I still can't get over that one.
16: Not the ketchup chips, but the milk in bags. Yeah, I guess that's a tough one.
17: I'm still not sure what that one's about, but we'll get there one day. but no, as a Brit living in Canada, I have a huge connection to football. It's part of my DNA, and there's nothing like English football culture. And growing up playing football, starting off as a striker, and even ended up with the same jersey as my dad and my favourite player. I always remember watching football every Sunday at my uncle's house with my family. So it's all very sentimental to me. And when LG reached out about this campaign, it was an absolute no-brainer. I've been on the hunt to find the best football spots in Toronto. So this campaign came at the perfect time and got me out there exploring the awesome spots in Canada. So with football, it's such a universal sport and it has an incredible power to bring people and communities together. And LG's helping to shine a light on the people and the places that make watching football special.
16: Mm-hmm. And that's exactly what the Match Day Heroes campaign is all about, right? It's a celebration of Canada's footy culture. I'd say bigger this year than ever before for obvious reasons. Mm-hmm. And the communities that are part of it. So this is really what it's all about. Correct, Reese?
17: It's exactly that. So they're spotlighting these local footy hubs like neighborhood bars, your cafes, your restaurants, community spaces as the gathering places where fans come together to cheer, connect and celebrate. LG's brand promise is life's good, and Match Day Heroes brings that idea to life in two ways. First, through a video series that highlights real local businesses and the people behind them. And then secondly, through a national contest that gives Canadians from coast to coast the chance to nominate their favorite footy hub. And now when you combine them together, these two pieces work hand in hand to showcase the incredible places LG is celebrating this summer, reminding us that life really is good when communities come together.
16: Mm-hmm. I think that's what makes this campaign feel so genuine, right? It's not just about the big stadium experience. It's about local businesses and the everyday places that mean something to people. Again, community is at the core of this.
17: You got it. Exactly that.
16: All right. So let's now talk about that video series you alluded to, Reese. That's really where the campaign comes to life. LG featured four different Toronto area businesses in the series and has been releasing episodes over the course of the month. What made these particular spots the right fit for the campaign? There must be hundreds, if not thousands, of places to catch the big game.
17: Oh, you're right. And I love these video series. It truly defines what a match day hero is and gives four great examples of the gathering places where people are celebrating and connecting through the game. I think that what made these locations the perfect choice is that they're more than just a place to grab a bite to eat. They're genuine community hubs. You know, you've got your Naganda Africa street food, which serves as more than just a destination for the authentic flavors of West and Central Africa. It's a cultural home for the community. Then there's SOS Colombia, a vibrant Colombian restaurant where those from diverse backgrounds and cultures can connect. Amigos de Dundas, a place designed for shared moments where the community comes together and celebrate the Portuguese heritage. And last but definitely not least, you got the Liberty Village Market is of course so close to our stadium in Toronto. So it gives Canadians, footy fans from all over the city a chance to gather together. And just to note, each was chosen because of their already established community spirit, which is something LG wants to recognize and amplify.
16: Mm-hmm. Love that. And LG just didn't show up with cameras, right? Like they actually came in with an upgrade for each of these four spaces. What did that look like?
17: Mark, LG looked after these people, right? Each business received brand new LG technology, an LG match day upgrade, if you will. That includes massive LG TVs. And depending on your location, you got additional appliances like refrigerators and microwaves. So it was a practical upgrade that were tailored to each space so they'd become a better match day destination.
16: I would assume that these upgrades mean something significant for these businesses, especially, you know, it's not a secret that it's been a tougher year economically. So I love that, especially this year. It's more than just having a bigger screen on the wall.
17: Yeah, when you put a huge brand new TV in a space where fans are gathering, it changes the whole atmosphere. Everyone in the room can see the game clearly. The picture quality is stunning. And it just creates this shared focal point that pulls the community together. Similar to that feeling I had personally growing up around my uncle's house on a Sunday watching the game. And then when you dig into more the tech side of it, these aren't just big screens. They're seriously impressive displays. You've got an immersive viewing experience on an ultra large TV, breathtaking colour, detail, clarity. So every moment of the match feels like you're in the stadium. And in a busy restaurant or if you're in a bar, that matters a lot. You're dealing with ambient light, people moving around and different viewing angles. And then when we're looking at the kitchen side and the upgrades that we did there, like the refrigerators and the microwaves, these are premium LG appliances built to support a business running a busy service on a match day. And then when you put it all together, LG didn't just make these spaces look better, they made them function better. And that has a real day-to-day impact for these business owners.
16: And long after summer of 2026 wraps up, this is great. Long-lasting effect. All right, if you're just joining us now, I'm chatting with footy fan and content creator Reese King, who's been working closely with LG on a campaign called Match Day Heroes, giving local businesses, especially restaurants and bars, LG gear to enhance the community experience while watching football, or as we say here, soccer. And something we haven't even talked about, and I think our audience is going to love this, Reese, that there's a contest element that they may be able to partake in here. So our listeners are going to want all the details. LG is inviting Canadians to nominate their own footy hub for the chance to win an LG tech upgrade. Is that right? What's the prize?
17: Oh, I'm excited for it. So similar to what the four community footy hubs in the contest series received, the winning footy hub gets an ultimate LG match day upgrade valued up to $10,000. We're talking about a package of up to three premium LG products, and whoever wins is going to have an impressive match day setup in their neighborhood, guaranteed.
16: I love that. And I love that the prize fits the campaign, something that actually upgrades the community experience. So what then qualifies as a footy hub? Reese, I mentioned earlier it's bars and restaurants and all that. I'm thinking of a few places in my neighborhood that should definitely be nominated for this.
17: And that's the response we want, Mark. So it's great because it's very broad. We're talking about neighborhood sports bars, cafes, restaurant, a community gathering space, or even your own backyard. If it's a place where people come together to watch the game, it qualifies. LG recognizes that match day culture doesn't only happen in commercial spaces. Sometimes your mate's backyard with the outdoor screen and the barbecue going is the ultimate footy hub.
16: Awesome. All right. So even your own backyard could count. With that in mind, please walk us through how you actually enter. What do our listeners need to do here?
17: Oh, it's super simple, right? So we head to LG Canada's sponsorship page at lg.ca and fill out the nomination form. You have to submit at least two photos and up to six. Show off your space with these photos. Show LG your crew that you watch the game with. Show off the space itself, think the screens, the seating, the decor, any match day details that make your hub unique. And one important condition is that the hub must consent to participating. So get permission from the owner before you nominate them.
16: And Reese, I want our listeners to know that this campaign is national. I know you've talked about four different footy hubs in the Toronto area, but anyone listening to this across Canada, coast to coast to coast, could also enter to win. And so with those photos and a couple of words to explain your space that you're nominating, you make your case for why it deserves the upgrade. Is it like a short essay or even less than that?
17: Exactly that. You got it. And this is where you can really have some fun with it and dive a little deeper, because LG wants to hear your hub's origin story. How did it start? Was it a spontaneous gathering that grew into something bigger? What are your match day traditions and rituals? Are you kissing the badge? Who shows up? And how did this group come together? We want all the detail. The more detail and personality you bring, the stronger your nomination is going to be.
16: Is there a deadline?
17: There is. So the contest closes on July 26th, 2026. So there's still some time, but don't sit on it. If you've got a hub worth celebrating, get your nominations in.
16: All right. So Reese, the website again is simply lg.ca, and you're going to see LG Canada's sponsorship page there. Reese, this has been a great conversation. Thanks so much for your time. Before I let you go, any final messages to folks listening right now who may be thinking about nominating their footy hub, other than don't sit on it?
17: Just nominate your space. If there's a place in your life where you gather with people who love the game as much as you do, you need to nominate them. Share their story, because these places deserve to be celebrated for bringing the footy community together. And the upgrade, again, $10,000. That doesn't hurt either. So head to lg.ca and get your nomination in before July 26th.
16: Love it. Reese, thank you so much.
17: Thanks, Mark. This was a blast, mate.
16: There's a lot more tech talk right after this short break.
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14: Just one real trouble spot on the highways, northbound on the 404 before the 407, a stall blocking the right lane, a little slow approaching the 407, east 401 slow from the 427 to Dufferin, and the Allen to the 404, westbound at delays through the 404 and through the 400. 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
16: 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So I want to share this all with you, beginning with something for mobile professionals. It's the HP EliteBoard G1A Next Gen AI PC. It's the Wolf Pro Security Edition. So look, I know this is audio. This is a radio show or podcast, but imagine this looks like a computer keyboard, like a desktop keyboard that you would type on, but inside is an actual AI PC from HP, and it's got a ton of security as well. So it's a Wi-Fi 7 enabled computer built into a full-size desktop keyboard with an optional built-in battery as well, so you can be fully wireless. And it's the world's first and only AI keyboard PC with portability and security. Such a great idea. So perfect for taking it from the office to, say, a home-based setup, to a cottage, like a summer home, or even a hotel room, or with a portable monitor at coffee shop. Those are very trendy right now, those portable monitors that you can slip into a backpack. You can plug it into a regular desktop monitor, of course, a TV, a projector. Love that. HP's got such innovative designs. It's wild. And it does include a Bluetooth mouse as well. HP.ca has more. Oh, and for pricing for all of this tech I'm going to chat about today, be sure to go to the websites for the companies or your favorite retailer to get up-to-date pricing, because it will vary depending on where you're listening to this. All right, next up, summer is here, so why not have a robot maintain your property? 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The Spot On Fence Nova Edition. So this is a wireless GPS dog fence and tracking system built into a dog collar. So it lets you set up a wireless fence at home, at the cottage, or even where you may be for the day, like the beach. You don't need a physical fence to keep your dog in. If your furry friend gets too close to the perimeter, there's an audible tone that the dog will understand after training that it should turn around and come back, not to breach that perimeter. There's vibrations and optional static correction. If you want to have that as a last resort, totally up to you. If the dog does breach the wireless fence, you can locate your dog through the app. It's got more satellites than its predecessor and competitors, 8 times more accurate. And it even works if the dog happens to be indoors. You'll be able to track your beloved pet should they go missing. And so you can learn more at spotonfence.com for this new Nova Edition collar. And finally, how about a pizza oven for your backyard? That's right. Uni is a leader in this space, O-O-N-I. They have wood-fired or gas pizza ovens or an indoor electric model. And I've been showing on TV the Coda 2 Pro. So this is a second-gen model. I have it in a nice Highland green color, but it's an 18-inch gas-powered outdoor pizza oven. That's awesome for making pizza and enjoying it at home. There's also the Uni Coda 2 Max, with a massive 24-inch cooking area that can cook two pies at once if you like, or a single 20-inch behemoth if you prefer. But I love that there's local heating options, so you can have one pie slower bake, if you will, and another one blasting like a Neapolitan at a higher temp. There's also a rotating stone accessory that will automatically rotate your pizza 360 degrees. So uni.ca has more. There you have it, a look at some great summer tech for July. For the next couple of minutes here on Tech Talk, I wanted to share a couple of ideas for turning old tech, like old smartphones or tablets that you have in a drawer somewhere, into something that has purpose for your home. I've got a couple of suggestions for you. I'm sure many of you have an old iPhone or an iPad, an old Android device. You can breathe new life into it and not spend a cent. So let me share a couple of examples. One of them is to use a free app like

0: then prop it up, open the app, and point it towards something like a baby crib, for example. Then on your phone that you use all the time, you sign in to the same account, and then you can set up the features that you want, like push notifications if it senses sound or motion. And that's it. So again, one is the camera, the other one is the monitor. I love that. So just look for Alfred or Presence at whatever app store you use, such as the App Store for iOS devices or Google Play for Google. 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It does work on Wi-Fi and not Bluetooth in most cases, so you'll read about that in the Sure app. Why not turn an old phone or tablet into a free alarm clock? Well, there are many options out there. One for Apple devices is called Alarm Clock for Me. Another one is for Android called Early Rise Alarm Clock. Again, it's a way to repurpose an old tablet into an alarm clock for your night table, your nightstand that you've got beside you all the time, instead of having to use your existing phone or tablet. And you can choose the font that you want for a digital alarm clock, or you can have an analog one. Different colors, all that. And you can have it play podcasts and music and audiobooks, all with the touchscreen. It's super convenient. And one more tip is to turn an old tablet into a free digital photo frame. And that way you can enjoy your favorite photos and videos. If you like tips like that, follow me on social media. I do write a tech tip of the day, and I share videos and radio and podcast interviews like the ones you heard this hour. I link to articles that I write and so on. It's Mark Saltzman, M-A-R-C, Saltzman with a Z. You can find me on X, Instagram, Facebook, Blue Sky, Threads, LinkedIn, TikTok, and YouTube. Again, Mark Saltzman would love to have you as a follow. Be sure to tell me where you're tuning into Tech Talk from. I always get a kick out of that. And how you're listening. 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Or maybe you're tuning in podcast form. Thrilled to have you along. When we return on Tech Talk, we chat with AWS Canada about its AI Innovators campaign. We'll be right back.
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2: Troubles on the 404 northbound approaching Finch. Debris has the center lane blocked. A little further north at the 407, a stall in the right lane. Southbound approaching the 401, a collision blocking the right lane in the collectors. Slow from Finch. And now southbound on the 400 for people coming back from Cottage Country, a collision reported at Major McKenzie. Delays through the exit. Time Saver Traffic, I'm Adil Lakhani. Your next update at 5:45 on News Talk 1010 Toronto.
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7: Welcome back, everyone. You're listening to Tech Talk. AWS, the global leader in cloud computing, of course, and the biggest player in Canada in this space as well, has launched a summer campaign aptly named AI Innovators. It shines a spotlight on many Canadian companies leveraging cloud and AI to help solve some of the world's major issues. On the line to tell us all about it is Martin Bazinet, Canadian Director of Technology at AWS. Hi, Martin. Thank you for joining us today.
8: Thank you for having me on the show.
7: I'm really looking forward to hearing about some of the organizations across Canada that are leveraging AI to positively change the world. I love this idea behind the campaign. But before we talk about AI innovators, let's first bring everybody up to speed at a high level and remind us what AWS is all about.
8: Yes, of course. Well, you know, like AWS is turning 20 years of existence just this year. So AWS started with the simple idea of providing data center services over the internet 20 years ago to provide our customers with the flexibility and, you know, access to services that could have been just like limited to the bigger organizations. We started with a very simple services, which is storage, that is called S3 or simple storage services. And that was like widely adopted once customers understood the value proposition of it. And we had like big customers such as Netflix and Airbnb and Slack to shift their operation to start using cloud services. And since then, AWS has grown a lot. Like, we now offer more than 240 services across a vast array of services that range from compute and storage and database and so on.
7: Wow. All right. Well, congratulations on 20 years. And so AWS started around the idea of offsite storage, so less vulnerable to any local threats that may happen, like, you know, flood or fire or what have you. And that was smart because companies were able to keep their data somewhere else and sometimes in multiple places. That's called redundancy, just in case something happens. And then you evolved into services, running services over the cloud. So you don't have to invest in a local server room, which can be very costly, and run your company off of these local sort of group of computers. You are leveraging the internet. And that's where we are today. And there's so many other services that you can layer on, you know, to empower, as you said, not just the big companies, but also the smaller players, and giving them the same kind of tools to run a lean business. this is obviously the most broadly adopted cloud platform in the world. And I love that there's also a Canadian connection, correct?
8: Absolutely. Yeah. And I can highlight the fact that there's a couple of distinguished engineers that are based in Canada that helped build that AWS platform, such as James Hamilton and Andy Warfield, that are the, you know, the brains behind really critical services of our platform. I also want to highlight our infrastructure in Canada, Mark. We have two regions in Canada. The first region that we've launched in the Montreal area was launched in 2016. And we recently, in 2023, launched a second region in Western Canada, in the Calgary area. Mm-hmm. And that is really setting the AWS Canada infrastructure apart. There's no other cloud provider that has that level of investment in Canada, providing 3,400 kilometers of resiliency between our two regions. That investment is about $24.8 billion that we expect to do by 2030. And it's really helping our customers in regulatory environments such as healthcare, public sector, and FSI, because it's really important for them to have the full guarantee that their data always stays in Canada.
7: Yeah.
8: And nobody's going to touch their data. Nobody's going to alter it. And they have the full flexibility to encrypt it, whether it's at rest or in transit.
7: Yeah, that's a good point, because there are some businesses who prefer to have their customers' data or their organization's data stored locally in Canada. And then there's those regulatory compliance where they must store the data in Canada. So that's great that you're servicing Canadians. And I love that nod to James and Andy. I did have James Hamilton on the show, by the way, because AWS turned 20 a couple months ago and I had him on for the festivities. He's from Victoria, BC, and he was one of the pioneers of AWS Cloud. Proud Canadian, which is great. All right. So Martin, let's now shift gears and talk about AI innovation in Canada. This campaign that you're running, love it, this summer campaign. And it focuses, as I mentioned off the top of our interview, how companies across the country, even startups, are leveraging AI for good.
8: Yes. I mean, it's really fascinating to see how some of Canadian companies are really helping solve real world problems. For example, like we have Voxelis. Voxelis is solving problem around wildfires. Just to give you context, in 2023, Canada faced like second season's record of wildfires where 5 million hectares burned just by mid-July. So Voxelis is equipping helicopters with solutions that provide real-time data information to pilots, providing them hotspot information, tracking conditions to help them optimize their optimal dropping zones.
7: Yeah.
8: And all of that using AI and IoT capabilities from AWS.
7: Right. IoT, of course, is Internet of Things. Let's talk about another startup tied to this campaign called Waste Robotics. I believe they're in your lovely province in Quebec.
8: Yep, they're in Trois-Rivières. Waste Robotics is also addressing a very up-to-date problem around labor and waste management and sorting and making sure that we have a sustainable planet, if you will. So they are specializing in advanced waste sorting with AI-powered robotics. And, you know, this is probably the second biggest trend that we're seeing, Mark, the AI robotics after agentic systems. And they have a solution that grip and sort waste up to an efficiency of 94%.
7: Wow. Waste Robotics is the name of that company. And I want to ask you about two others, and there's many more, by the way, in this campaign. And I will ask you for a website, Martin, as we wrap up in a few minutes to learn more about these startups across the country. But we are chatting with Martin Bazinet. He's Canadian Director of Technology at AWS. This summer, they've launched a campaign called AI Innovators. It shines a light on companies that are doing some amazing things with cloud and AI to solve some of the world's biggest problems. Let's now talk about Wabi from Toronto.
8: Yes, like Wabi is pioneering in AI, and they are developing general purpose physical AI platform to safely automate trucks, like we're talking about like the big semi truck, mm-hmm. and also passenger vehicle for safe autonomous driving.
7: Yeah, we often hear about autonomous driving for regular drivers and passengers like, you know, you and I, but there's also, of course, the trucking industry, super important. And with automation also comes efficiency and hopefully a reduction in fuel costs and the environmental impact on fuel. So it's really interesting. And let's do one more, Martin. How about Smart Technologies based in Calgary?
8: Absolutely. So Smart is the company that is behind the smart boards that you see in classrooms, mm-hmm. not only in Canada, but they're also present in 175 countries. They have launched a new offering, Lumino AI. Lumino AI is really helping to improve the teacher-to-student experience. And they've seen an uptake up to 75% of the student engagement by using some of their AI-powered solutions.
7: Yeah, my kids had smart boards in their classroom. It's good to hear that the technology is evolving for the next generation. And before I let you go, Martin, something we often hear is that AI skills are in demand. What are some of the ways that folks at home, those listening, can develop these skills, even for free?
8: I think this is a really important topic, Mark. Like across Canada, we do see companies understanding the importance of AI skills. Like 40% of the organization says that AI literacy is absolutely crucial, and only 29% really feel prepared for it. Mm-hmm. That's why we've upskilled close to 500,000 Canadians in critical cloud and AI skills.
7: Oh, wow.
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8: Thank you for having me on the show. We're super excited about it.
7: When we return on Tech Talk, how to get a free burner number for your phone. It's a Canadian company. Stick with us. We'll be right back.
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9: On the 401 eastbound collectors just past Weston Road, a collision in the right lane. It's slow from the 427. Two problems on the 404 southbound in the collectors approaching the 401. A collision in at the right lane. Delays approaching Finch. Northbound at the 407 a stalled. Tractor trailer still blocking the right lane. Slow through the 407. Jumpstart is building soccer pitches across Canada so more kids have places to play. 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
7: 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I've said this before and I'll say it again. Text Now is what I would refer to as a must-have app on your smartphone, as it can give you a second phone number for free. Joining us to explain what Text Now is all about, we've got on the line Derek Ting. He's CEO of Text Now. Hey, Derek, great to have you back on the program again.
24: Thanks for having me.
7: It's been a while, but I've been a user of Text Now all this time, and so I was excited to have you back on the program. Now with some new features, let's first give them a high-level look at what Text Now is.
24: Yeah, Text Now is a free app you can download in the App Store or the Google Play Store. It gives you a real phone number at no cost. Down the app, you could pick a phone number from your local area code. And then once you pick the phone number from your local area code, you can make calls. You could text for free. No catch. We make money from ads. So a lot of people use it if they want like another phone line on their phone, one for work, one for personal, or they want another phone line for privacy reasons. Mm-hmm. A lot of people find a lot of value in that.
7: I think a lot of people, they install the TextNow app. As you said, you can type in the city that you want to make it look like you're from, and it'll give you an available area code for North America. And so that's great for privacy, right? I have younger friends who are on dating apps. They don't want to give their real phone number out in case the person turns out to be a creep, right? So it's great to have that secondary line. And then it rings different on the same phone, so you know which line it is. Like you said, it could be work and play, or it could be for privacy. And that's free to have a phone number, to make calls. You can text, as you said, it's ad support. And then you started over the years offering service. So in the US, you're able to use for free the TextNow service. I guess you've got a partnership with one of the, you know, the big three phone companies, and you're using their towers, and that is free for messaging, email, maybe WhatsApp or Maps, you said. But then a data plan is on top of that if you want it.
24: Yeah, for free, you can use your rideshare, email, Maps, or app will work on the cellular network. It's free also to just install the eSIM. So that's no cost as well.
7: And an eSIM, just to bring everyone up to speed, is it used to be a piece of plastic, a SIM card that you would have to put in the phone physically, that little slit. You had to put the little card in the tray just perfectly and slide it in. It wasn't so easy for some folks, but now it's all electronics. You can choose a plan that's done through the TextNow app or website. That's only if you need the service. Like if you're perfectly happy with your existing carrier, then you can use TextNow as your primary number or your secondary number. But if you want data, that's where you can opt in the US to pay TextNow as a carrier, and often with rates way lower than like the big guys out there.
24: Yeah, yep, absolutely, yeah.
7: So for the phone number, just to clarify, Derek, there's no cost, and the service is no cost in the US for messaging like email and things like maps and rideshare. But should you want data, like should you want to go on Instagram or browse the web, you're bored in line at the supermarket and you want to look at recipes, then that's where you need to pay in the US, but lower cost compared to some of the other players out there.
24: Exactly. So you could either get it by the week or by the month as well. And that's where we differentiate as well. It's don't have to be locked into the whole month. Let's say you just need data for that week. You can just get it for that week.
7: And is it all unlimited, or do you have to choose how much data you want to use, like 50 gigs or 100 gigs, that kind of thing?
24: It's unlimited, yeah. All our plans are unlimited.
7: Oh, okay.
24: And that's kind of our principle, is just try to make it as simple for the customer as possible, so they know what they're paying for and they know what they're getting. So all our plans are unlimited, and yes, and they could choose if they want it for a week or for a month.
7: We are chatting with Derek Ting. He's CEO of TextNow. This is a free app that really adds some value to your phone. And you can also, by the way, install TextNow on your computer and use that for calls and texting on your desktop. I have it as an icon at the bottom of my Windows, taskbar, which is really handy. When someone calls or texts me on that line, I can respond with a full-size keyboard and my mouse. I just want to clarify something. So you've offered cellular service in the US for a while now, but what's new is that you don't need the SIM card any longer. You now have embraced eSIM technology. Is that the key difference here, or is it also the packages that you offer?
24: Yeah, it's both. The eSIM is a game changer because you don't need to wait for someone to ship you something.
7: Right.
24: Before you had to pay for postage for a SIM card,
7: right,
24: to be able to access the data plans. Now, if your phone supports eSIM, it's basically instant. You just install it and away you go. And then further to that, the commitment's a lot less. So we've got plans you could get by the week or by the month. And you don't have to pay for the whole month. You could just get it for the week. And we find a lot of customers appreciate that as well for cash flow reasons. Some of the times you just need the extra buffer. So that's really helpful.
7: For your data plans, are they 5G speeds?
24: Yeah, if your phone supports it, it will use like the latest and the greatest. And it's no different from what you would get with any other service provider.
7: And as a phone service, like when you get a free phone number, you can change it, by the way, right? Over time, if you want to. And you also get all the features that you would typically get with a paid phone number, like voicemail, forwarding, three-way calling, like call display.
24: Yep. It looks just like a normal phone plan. Yep.
7: Derek, before I let you go, for our Canadian listeners who travel to the US for work or play, can they buy an eSIM from you and use it on like, 1 month at a time or longer if they want, instead of going with another, like a travel eSIM company?
24: Yeah. If you are in the US, you can, let's say you're going there for vacation or for a work trip. Once you get to the US, you just open our app, install the eSIM, and you could get the week pass, for example, if you're there for a week, and it's very cost effective.
7: I was going to say, compared to paying roaming fees to your Canadian carrier, this is a much smarter solution. And I've tested your eSIM in the US, being a Canadian, and it works great. Like, it's fast, and you get everything that you would expect out of a service like that. Speaking of Canada, Derek, I would love our listeners to know that TextNow is a Canadian company. You got your start in Waterloo. I remember visiting you, I think it was before the pandemic, if I'm not mistaken, Derek, the first time I met you. Now you're in the Bay Area, but you still have your headquarters in Waterloo as well. So I think our Canadian listeners would like to know that. It's not just about BlackBerry from the region. But TechsNow is also a success story out of the KW.
24: Yeah, I went to school at University of Waterloo. We started the company while we were in University of Waterloo, so it very much so was a side project that was born while we were in university. And yeah, today our headquarters is in Waterloo. Most of our employees are based in Canada and in Waterloo. That's where it was born, and that's where we are.
7: A lot of my listeners are going to think, man, you buried the lead. You should have started the interview with that, that Derek Ting is Canadian and he went to U of Waterloo. And I remember coming to this huge building that had TechsNow on the side. Is that still there in Waterloo?
24: Yeah, that's where we are. Yeah.
7: Yeah. Okay, amazing. And you're based in the Bay Area as well. Congrats on all your successes, Derek. So TechsNow.com to get going?
24: Yeah, TechsNow.com, or just even easier, just download our app. Look for TechsNow in the App Store and Play Store.
7: And it's one word, TechsNow. Thanks again, Derek. Be well. Good to chat with you.
24: Thank you.
7: And thank you for tuning in to Tech Talk, everyone. Hope you enjoyed the show. We just chatted with TechsNow, a company out of Kitchener-Waterloo. Before that, AWS AI Innovators, the organizations that are doing great things with the help of AI. I spoke about some hot summer picks, some tech for work and play, as well as how to repurpose old tech. And we kicked off the show talking soccer with LG and Match Day with Reese, a content creator. So I hope you enjoyed the show. All the best, everyone. Have a great rest of your weekend. And I look forward to catching up with you next weekend for another new episode of Tech Talk. Bye-bye for now. Ciao.
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3: On the 401 eastbound in the collectors at Weston Road, a collision blocking the right lane. Heavy delays past the 427. On the 404 southbound collector approaching the 401, a collision in the right lane. It's slow going from Finch. Northbound at the 407, a stall in at the right lane. Delays approaching the 407. And southbound on the 400, a Major McKenzie, a collision blocking the left lane. No matter if it's a tree fence, pool, or deck, always click before you dig. It's free and it's the law. 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With your News Talk 1010 Time Saver Traffic, I'm Adil Lakhani.
4: It's been less than 24 hours since a deadly daylight shooting at the largest Latin street festival in the country. Tonight, we're seeing more video of the chaotic moments as shots rang out and thousands of witnesses ran for cover as a night of dancing turned into panic at Salsa on St. Clair. Good evening. Here's what we know as of now. Last night's brazen shooting has left two men dead, four others shot, and a fifth person injured and taken to hospital.
22: What police haven't confirmed is if they're searching for any outstanding suspects. No arrests have been made and two firearms were recovered at the scene. Let's go live now to CTV's John Musselman, who's been speaking with witnesses about what they saw seconds after the gunshots. John?
25: Well, Pauline, you know how popular festivals are in this city in the summertime. Thousands of people on St. Clair Avenue when shots rang out. There was panic, people running to get away from the sounds of the gunshots, some people ducking into stores or hiding behind vehicles. It was a very frightening situation, and people are now questioning their safety.
26: A normally bustling city street is quiet today. The only thing visible, debris left behind from a street festival that ended in gun violence.
27: I just saw a wall of people running towards me, and I freaked out. I didn't know what was going on.
28: Everything was normal, and suddenly you look outside, and we're like, why is everyone running? What's happening?
26: Business owners, neighbors, and people who attended the festival still coming to terms with what happened. This woman saw one of the injured victims lying near her backyard.
29: I heard this guy, he said, help me, somebody help. And I said, what's going on? And then when I looked back the window, I saw him lying down in the corner there.
26: In this video obtained by CTV News, you can see two women take shelter behind a pickup truck. They tell the homeowner there's gunfire nearby. She brings them to safety in her backyard. At the top of the screen, watch, you will see a white car speeding away. It's not clear if this vehicle is connected to the shooting.
30: These two lovely ladies are begging for
5: to come in and for help. And then when we looked back at the at our ring footage, it was shocking. You know, that the car was, it wasn't backfiring, it was gunshots.
26: This video has been turned over to police investigate. Police say there were three separate crime scenes. They have recovered two weapons. Meanwhile, organizers of the Salsa on St. Clair Festival canceled the final day of the event. A statement read in part, quote, our thoughts are with the families of the two persons killed and everyone affected by this senseless violence. The violence has raised questions about crowd control and security at large street festivals.
6: There's anger, there is fear, and obviously people want answers. I would caution, though. I mean, I don't think the hyperbolics help. I really do believe that we need to support the police as they pursue the investigation so that we understand exactly what happened.
8: No doubt the city will be examining all other street festivals to come. Certainly we'll be having several meetings about this in the coming week.
26: There were more than 13,000 people attending the event on St. Clair when this took place. And St. Clair Avenue remains closed at this hour, as you can see behind me with the police tape. Now, we do know that it looks like the forensic examination is over. There's been people here picking up a lot of the cups and debris from the party. So an officer on the scene is saying they're hoping to reopen this road tonight before tomorrow morning's rush hour. Reporting live, I'm John Musselman. I'll send it back to you.
22: Thanks very much, John. Last night's act of violence at a large public gathering has reignited the conversation about safety measures at festivals.
4: CTV's Kamal Kermali has more on the police investigation and how another act of violence at a festival could change public events moving forward.
9: The partying at a salsa festival in Toronto quickly turning into panic. Gunshots rang out just after 8 Saturday night, sending thousands running for cover as police tore through the crowd on the hunt for the shooters.
10: This seemed to be an exchange of gunfire between individuals targeting each other.
9: Two men were killed, 5 others injured, 2 firearms recovered spanning 3 separate crime scenes, but no suspects identified.
11: I'm deeply disturbed and angry about this reckless, irresponsible act of violence.
12: Undoubtedly, over the last several years, security at such events has ramped up across North America because of some bad events that did occur.
9: At Canada's largest festival, a few provinces over, the Prime Minister on hand, soaking in a Calgary stampede that has revamped its security after multiple people were stabbed last year.
13: Over under the truck.
9: And it's been more than a year since a vehicle rammed through a Filipino festival in Vancouver, killing 11 people, resulting in recommendations for increased security at BC festivals.
12: Well, I think all these events really lead to more and more thoughts, intelligence gathering, and planning than we ever saw in the past.
9: Today in Toronto, the rest of the Salsa on St. Clair Festival canceled, while this salsa festival elsewhere in the city still in full swing, but filled with plenty of apprehension.
14: It just makes you more aware of your surroundings. As you can see, we're sitting close to the exit, so if anything happens, we have a fast out.
9: While police continue what they call a complex investigation, given the size of the crowd, organizers of Salsa on St. Clair say they're shocked by the shooting. Kamal Kermali, CTV News, Toronto.
22: And Toronto Police Chief Myron Demke released a statement this afternoon saying in part, the brazen violence we witnessed in the middle of a community festival where thousands were gathered to enjoy a summer evening with family and friends is heartbreaking and unacceptable. All the necessary resources are being made available to our investigative teams, and we will be relentless in our pursuit of those responsible.
4: Meanwhile, several people are injured and a Brampton man is facing multiple charges after an early morning shooting near Toronto's waterfront. This was the scene near Polson and Cherry Streets around 3:30 a.m. Police say there was an exchange of gunfire between two men. The accused then allegedly stole a rideshare vehicle with passengers inside. He's then alleged to have hit a number of pedestrians. 3 people, including the accused, were taken to hospital with non-life-threatening gunshot wounds. Another person was hospitalized after being struck by the vehicle. They are expected to survive. 25-year-old Omar Abdul Singate has been charged. Police are looking for at least one other suspect. No suspect description has been released.
22: In Durham Region, a 68-year-old man is dead after being struck by a vehicle in a Pickering parking lot. It happened shortly after 10 p.m. near Kingston and Liverpool Roads. Police say the pedestrian was struck by an SUV in the parking lot and was trapped under the vehicle for some time. Emergency crews performed life-saving measures, but the man died on the scene. The driver remained at the scene and is cooperating with the investigation. And a 64-year-old woman is dead after she was hit by a dump truck in Ajax yesterday. The crash happened around 4 near Hunt Street and Harwood Avenue. Police say the truck had just made a turn when the victim was hit crossing the street. The woman was pronounced dead. Police say the truck driver remained and is cooperating with them. There has been no word on any charges.
4: Three people were taken to hospital after a fire was sparked by an e-scooter battery. Toronto Fire Chief Jim Jessup posted these photos this morning. Crews were called to a fire in a high-rise building on Lawrence Avenue East. You can see the extent of the damage to the unit. The three victims were taken to hospital for smoke inhalation. Jessup says lithium-ion battery fires spread rapidly, produce toxic smoke, and pose serious risks to residents and firefighters.
22: One person is dead after a multi-vehicle crash that closed the eastbound lanes of the 401 in Cambridge for much of yesterday. The OPP say the incident involved 9 vehicles and a transport truck in the eastbound 401 near Townline Road. It happened around 12:30 yesterday afternoon. One person was airlifted from the scene and they were pronounced dead in hospital. 15 other people were taken to hospital. The severity of their injuries is not clear. The driver of the transport truck was not injured and has been charged with dangerous driving. The investigation is ongoing.
4: Well, more news in a moment, but first here is a beautiful shot of the Toronto Island. Yes, it has been a gorgeous day in the city, and if you like the heat, you're going to enjoy what's in store, but it could get actually quite dangerous. First, let's take a look at the satellite radar. Not much to show you here. Plenty of clear skies today. No precipitation in the forecast. Current winds quite light, 15 kilometers per hour in Toronto, even lighter in London at 7, slightly stronger in Niagara Falls at 20 kilometers per hour. Temperatures, 26 degrees in Niagara Falls, feeling like 29 in Ottawa, Peterborough, and Kingston. At the islands, as you just saw, a beautiful 25 degrees. Pearson Airport feeling like 26. Our overnight low tonight, 17 degrees. That's exactly where we should be for this time of year. I mentioned the heat. A heat warning has been issued for the city of Toronto and several other parts of southwestern Ontario. It will begin tomorrow. That's when the heat event is going to start. It could last for several days with Humidex values into the 40s. We'll have all those details coming up.
22: Thanks, Raheem. The race for Mississauga mayor is heating up. CTV News has confirmed that the city's former mayor, Bonnie Crombie, will be running for her old job. There had been speculation about this happening for quite some time, and today Crombie confirmed to CTV News that she plans to register to run on Tuesday. Crombie first served as Mississauga mayor from 2014 to 2024. She resigned after winning the Ontario Liberal leadership, but after failing to win her own riding in last year's provincial election and a weak leadership review, she stepped away from the role. As of today, 6 people have already put their names on the ballot, including serving city councillors Alvin Tato, Deepika Damerla, and incumbent Carolyn Parrish. And Mayor Parrish is responding to Crombie's intention to take the job back. In a post on X, Parrish shared a video from the day she won the mayoral by-election where Crombie herself congratulated her. Parrish also wrote, "Well, well, Bonnie Crombie announced at a community barbecue that Mississauga needs stable leadership. I agree. I believe, in fact, we have that now. No aspirations to other levels of government. Total dedication to our city. Hopefully we all agree with Ms. Crombie."
4: Automaker Ford and the union representing more than 5,000 of its workers have struck a tentative deal. Word of the agreement between Unifor and Ford came after intense talks earlier this weekend. No details will be announced until after workers vote on the tentative deal. If approved, the contract will likely be used as the blueprint to get deals with the other major North American automakers, GM and Stellantis.
22: WestJet flight attendants held a day of action today at Pearson Airport. They held an information picket to raise awareness. QP8125 represents roughly 4,400 flight attendants who are voting on a possible strike that could start as early as August 2nd. Talks between the union and airline have been ongoing for more than 10 months. The main sticking point is pay. Flight attendants say they work an average of 35 unpaid hours every month.
1: We haven't been able to agree on a compensation model that reflects our contributions to the success of this organization. We want the value of our work to be reflected in our wages. We are some of the lowest paid flight attendants in Canada, and yet we are the second largest carrier. It doesn't make sense. It doesn't add up.
22: Voting on possible job action continues until Wednesday. And WestJet released a statement that reads in part, informational picketing is a normal practice during the bargaining process, and WestJet respects the rights of WestJetters to participate. Our focus remains on reaching an agreement that recognizes the contributions and professionalism of our cabin personnel while making sure WestJet remains competitive and sustainable.
4: Prime Minister Mark Carney was greeted by a welcoming crowd in Alberta today as he takes in the festivities on the last day of the Calgary Stampede, including the famous pancake flip. Well, Carney struggled with his pancake flipping last year during his first Stampede as Prime Minister, but as you saw right there, he stuck the landing this time around. And he joked that he'd been training for the event all year. Last night, he attended the annual rodeo and exhibition. But Carney also made time for politics, talking to some people in the crowd about pipelines as he works with provinces to build a pipeline to the West Coast.
13: I think you have to look at this as a set piece. You know, what's the Prime Minister been up to over the course of a number of months? Right? Presence and pipelines. He is, in the context of this discussion over Alberta's future, the possibility of separatism, the referendum will happen in October. He is consistently making appearances in Alberta. He is being present. He is sending his ministers. And it's not with a hard message. It isn't, listen, either stick with us or else. It is almost all carrot. It is, we're here. We're working together. We are relying upon Alberta's energy as part of a strategic response to the hostility of Donald Trump. And just that constant presence. So as much as anything, it's just about being there right now, Laura.
4: Albertans will vote in October over a measure related to separation from Canada. If it passes, it would set the stage for a future binding vote on the idea. Polling to date has suggested voters are on track to reject that plan.
22: It was a crime that shook PEI, a murder-suicide 6 years ago that took the life of a young girl.
4: This week, the province's child and youth advocate came to a painful conclusion that her death was preventable and a dozen chances to save her were missed. CTV's Maria Saru has the story.
15: Olivia Rod was just 9 years old when she was murdered by her mother in Charlottetown in 2020. An investigation released this week says she should still be here. But various people and services didn't act on 12 opportunities to protect her. And without change, the same gaps could put another young person at risk.
16: It could happen again.
15: Olivia's family had years of contact with child protection, police, and healthcare providers. But the report says warning signs were missed, misunderstood, or not communicated.
16: We began to see certain patterns that became more disturbing. Providers were turning a blind eye. And there were many misconceptions.
15: Various service providers failed to fulfill their legal obligation to report concerns to child protection. Some thought they had to verify the risk first. Others were worried about breaching privacy rules. Another issue was information sharing. Different agencies had different pieces of Olivia's story, but no one put them together in time. And her mother's care was too often put ahead of Olivia's safety.
16: Part of the problem is with many of the professionals, they seem to wear blinders. So their allegiance was solely to supporting the mother in terms of her mental health.
15: The advocate is calling for Olivia's Law, one clear piece of legislation allowing service providers to share information about a child or family member without consent when they believe it's in the child's best interests. In a statement, PEI's Department of Social Development and Seniors says it's committed to fully implementing the report's recommendations, and that since the tragic loss, the province has introduced a new Child and Family Services Act with strengthened reporting rules and enhanced training.
0: Hogue. The advocate wants Olivia's law introduced in the legislature's next fall session. He's also calling for written responses from government, police, and other agencies within 1 year. Maria Sru, CTV News, Charlottetown.
4: To the Middle East now, where both the U.S. and Iran are claiming new strikes as their ceasefire falls apart.
22: Iranian state media is reporting new attacks on military targets on a key island near the Strait of Hormuz. Axios is reporting the U.S. launched fresh strikes on Iranian missile and air defense systems in response to the latest Iranian strike on a commercial ship in the strait. According to U.S. Central Command, around 140 Iranian military targets were hit, as U.S. officials say they are prepared to keep up the strikes.
4: In response, Iran says it disabled a second ship in the Strait of Hormuz. Tehran has also ramped up attacks on countries across the region hosting U.S. military forces. In a post on social media, Iran's top negotiator said the U.S. would pay the price if it didn't keep its word, adding, quote, "The era of one-sided deals is over." Washington says Iran isn't living up to its own commitments. Here's what the U.S. ambassador to NATO told Fox News on Sunday.
2: I can tell you is that the Iranians need to get their house in order, that the folks that are shooting missiles and drones at ships need to make sure that they're coordinating with the people that are negotiating the peace deal and that they're all on the same page, because my sense is that they're not. And I think ultimately it is in their best interest to continue to work on the deal that was outlined in the memorandum of understanding, that they perform under that memorandum, and that we continue to march forward to a lasting deal that not only keeps the Strait of Hormuz open and toll-free, but also makes sure that Iran abandons its nuclear ambitions.
22: And this all comes as Iran has reportedly agreed with Oman to continue talks for a deal on the Strait of Hormuz. Oman is proposing to manage traffic in the strait through two separately controlled routes, but the agreement hasn't been finalized. After several deadly Russian strikes this weekend, Ukraine says its drones have hit at least 14 Russian ships today. The military released video of the attacks that provide a first-person perspective as the ships come under assault, although the exact location and date of the video could not be independently verified by Reuters. Four ferries were among the targets, according to Ukrainian officials, adding that nearly 100 Russian vessels have been hit over the past week.
4: As fire concerns mount in eastern British Columbia, slightly cooler temperatures have helped crews battle two out-of-control blazes in the province's Fraser Canyon. High wind and hot weather are expected to return on Monday and Tuesday. About 350 firefighters and structure protection personnel are tackling the fires, which are threatening communities on both the east and west banks of the Fraser River.
22: Residents in southeastern Spain have been given the green light to return to their homes after a deadly wildfire burned through the area.
7: Well, at the moment, our house is safe, but we can see we're driving back the way we're not supposed to be driving. But the flames were coming our way again, so we've got some essential stuff out of the house, and now we're here waiting to see what happens.
22: 12 people were killed after they got caught in the flames. Officials say that happened after they tried to flee the fire despite advice to stay put. Some 66 square kilometers of forest and farmland have been scorched so far, but Spain's government says the blaze is under control and nearly all homes along the front were undamaged. And across the border in France, firefighters and military personnel are trying to put out fires while the country sweats through its third heat wave this summer. Temperatures have reached 40 degrees across western and central France and around 37 degrees in Paris. The Eiffel Tower, the Louvre, and other iconic sites closed their doors early all weekend because of the heat.
4: At least 51 people have died in southeastern Bangladesh after days of heavy monsoon rain. Many of the people who lost their lives were caught in landslides in hilly districts, while others were caught in flash floods rushing down from higher ground. More than 1 million people were still stranded today, according to the country's disaster management agency, even as waters receded in some areas. Meanwhile, a typhoon made landfall multiple times this weekend in eastern China before eventually weakening to a tropical storm. The storm system is still expected to bring days of strong winds and heavy rains to parts of the country, prompting evacuations and flight cancellations, among other disruptions. To Washington now, where Republicans and Democrats alike are mourning the death of a prominent senator, South Carolina's Lindsey Graham.
22: Graham had been representing the state for more than 20 years, most recently making a name for himself as one of President Trump's staunchest allies in the chamber.
3: I'm pleased to announce, as of about 30 minutes ago, we've reached agreement with the White House.
22: Graham had just returned from a visit to Ukraine. According to a statement from his office, the 71-year-old died from a brief and sudden illness, although no further details were announced. Graham was known as a foreign policy hawk who advocated staunchly for military intervention in Iran and Iraq. He was also a vocal supporter of both Israel and Ukraine. Lindsey Graham turned 71 last week. Trump says he spoke with Graham just yesterday, and he was shocked by the news.
17: He got along with everybody. And yet he was a tough cookie in a lot of ways. But he had he was a great politician. People don't realize what a good politician he was. He could go in and get something approved. He would just get people on his side. He was really a talented, you know, I don't say, you probably never heard me say that about anybody because, you know, there aren't too many of them, let me tell you. Sometimes you'll meet somebody that's been there for 25 years. You say, how did they stay? They're not. This man was a great politician. He really got it.
22: The governor of South Carolina will need to appoint someone on an interim basis to fill Graham's seat in the Senate, with Trump saying he has someone in mind. Electric bikes and e-scooters have soared in popularity to become a fixture on streets across Canada.
4: At the same time, hospitals and police departments have stayed focused on warning about the possible dangers of riding the powerful machines. CTV's Garrett Berry has the story of one boy facing a long recovery.
18: Jaden King just wants to get back to living.
19: Get out of change arms and go back on the quad.
18: Hunting, fishing, getting out around the bay, out to the country, in rural Newfoundland.
20: He loves to be dropped off in the middle of nowhere, walk to a pond with his fishing rod and his tent, and spend the whole day there.
18: He has taken these first steps, but it's a long road back, weeks in hospital after a traumatic electric scooter accident in May.
19: 70 days. Too much.
18: He was driving the scooter with a friend on the back when he lost control of the machine.
20: Went face forward into the pavement. And the boy that was on the back of him came down on top of Jaden.
18: The helmet he was wearing surely saved his life, but still, injuries to his head were severe. Doctors needed to remove part of his skull to relieve the pressure of swelling in the brain. Jaden says he can't remember anything, but his mom, Amy Richards, remembers it all.
20: It's a feeling I never want to feel again. And I hope that no parent has to go through it.
21: Electric bikes and scooters are governed by a real patchwork of laws across the country. Different cities have different rules about how fast you can go and where they can be used. But as they're becoming way more popular, especially among children and young adults, more people are calling for stricter regulations and more experts are weighing in on the dangers of these machines.
20: Parents don't realize how fast these machines are and how big they are and how dangerous they can be.
18: According to the Canadian Centre for Health Information, there are more and more people sent to the hospital because of e-scooter injuries across the country. Almost 500 between July 2023 and June 2024. That was up 32% from the year prior. Officials here in Newfoundland and Labrador have pledged a review and new legislation addressing these machines in the fall. Garrett Berry, CTV News, St. John's.
4: If you're planning to take the GO train this evening, you may want to make sure the trip you're planning to take is still operating. For the second day in a row, Metrolinx said today that a number of trains would be canceled as it deals with crew constraints. The GO Transit website noted cancellations on the Lakeshore West and East lines, as well as the Kitchener and Stouffville lines. You can check your line and your planned trip at gotransit.com.
5: Also today, city officials notified ferry riders that there would be no service towards Island. The Fleet Services Division says that's a result of ongoing maintenance and repair work. Passengers traveling to and from Toronto Island Park are encouraged to use Center Island or Hanlon's Point ferry services or available water taxi services as alternative means of transportation. Stay with us. We'll have more detail, more news in a moment, including all the details about the heat warning hitting Toronto tomorrow.
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23: Just light volume around the GTA on the 401 eastbound delays the 427 to Dufferin. Southbound on the 404, it slows south of Finch through the 404.

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11: Well, today was a beautiful day.
12: Yeah, absolutely.
11: A,
12: yeah.
11: A little bit steamy in the studio, I have to say. Not enough breeze, not enough lakeside breeze coming through here. But
12: crank up the AC. and we're lucky, though, that we have AC because a lot of people don't.
11: Yes.
12: And in the coming weeks, and sorry, not weeks, in this coming week, we're going to be in a heat warning again. And it feels like just the other day that we were there. Right?
11: So the lakeside might be a comfortable place to be. If you have a chance to get down there in the next few days.
12: Yeah, you have to cool off any way you can, right? Whether it's going down by the water where it's typically a little cooler or getting inside, taking a water break. Let's show you what we're talking about in terms of this weather alert. A heat warning has been issued for several parts of southwestern Ontario. And you see in big, bold letters over there, Humidex values could be reaching up to 45. We're expecting this event to run from Monday to around Wednesday evening, possibly Thursday evening. Tuesday will mark the peak of the heat event. As a result, when this happens, the City of Toronto has once again, they'll be having more water-filling mobile stations. There are four locations for those. They'll be extending their cooling hours for a number of places, as well as, I believe, eight outdoor pools will also be extending their hours of service to just before midnight. And so there are ways to beat the heat, even if you don't have air conditioning. Temperatures, 25 degrees at this hour. Very little humidity, feeling like 26. Timmins, 29 degrees, feeling like 35. If you're

0: Getting out tonight, it's quite comfortable right now. By 9 p.m., it'll be 24 degrees and clear skies as well. It's the overnight lows which we'll see over the next few days that those will be uncomfortable, whereas tonight, comfortable, 17 degrees, that's where we should be. And everyone across the board is right around where they should be, except for Orillia. They're at 18 degrees where they're normally at 14. As we wake up tomorrow by 9 a.m., 22 degrees and sunny, and it keeps going up from there. So our daytime high tomorrow, 32, feeling like 37. Take a look at Hamilton. They'll be feeling like 40 when you factor in that humidex. So let's show you this upper air pattern. We talked about this before. When you get into the dark red hues, that's when we reach that hot territory. And you'll see that from Sunday through to Tuesday, which we said that this will be the peak of the event, we're in those dark reds. And then it drops down a little bit, you can see, by Thursday as well. And so it's not the entire week, but as we show you here, it is going to be for a prolonged period of elevated temperatures. Tuesday, Humidex values right now could make it feel like 44, and those overnight temperatures in the 20s. That's where things get uncomfortable. We may see some showers on Wednesday. That's typical when we get into those high heat values. And then at the end of the week, similar story as well. And so once again, this heat event could last into Thursday evening. Right now, Environment Canada is saying anywhere from Wednesday evening to Thursday evening. And so take precautions if you are going to be spending a prolonged period of time outdoors. Pauline.
1: All right. Well, the Jays are wrapping up their Western road trip against the San Diego Padres this afternoon, their last game before the All-Star break.
2: And now Clement lifts one, left field. Sheets going back, turns at the fence. We are tied!
1: And it was none other than Ernie Clement who is heading to Philadelphia for the All-Star game that would tie the game up with a two-run blast in the fourth inning. And the Jays recently took the lead, now ahead 4-3 in the bottom of the eighth. Kevin Gausman went six innings, striking out eight batters while giving up three earned runs. Next, the Jays will get a few days off for the All-Star break before returning home to kick off a series with the Chicago White Sox on Friday. And speaking of the All-Star break, Blue Jays pitcher Dylan Cease has been named the American League starter for this week's All-Star game. He'll join Roy Halladay and Dave Steeb as the only Jays pitchers to start the Midsummer Classic. The 30-year-old is having a strong first season in Toronto with a 6-4 record and an ERA of 2.56. He also leads the American League in strikeouts with 148 across 17 starts. The All-Star game is set for Tuesday night at 8 p.m. in Philadelphia.
0: The Toronto Tempo were looking to snap a four-game losing streak, hosting the New York Liberty this afternoon.
3: Now 55 seconds left in the fourth. Downhill, Savoli, and the Tempo have the lead.
0: So the Tempo built a 16-point lead heading into the final quarter, led by star Marina Mabry with 30 points. The Liberty clawed back in the final frame to tie up the game. But Toronto hit a bucket with less than a minute to go, winning 93-91. Yeah, we'd like to see that. They're back in action Tuesday against the Washington Mystics.
1: Well, at the World Cup, the semifinal matchups are set.
4: Morgan Rogers. Rogers lets fly. It's 2-1 England. Bellingham's there once again.
1: England punched their ticket with this goal from Jude Bellingham in extra time to win 2-1 over Norway. That was the Real Madrid star's sixth goal of the tournament.
4: Julian Alvarez! Wow!
1: And in the other quarterfinal, Julian Alvarez scored this beauty, also in extra time, to lead Argentina to the 3-1 win over Switzerland. The Swiss were down to 10 men for much of the second half due to a red card. Argentina and England meet on Wednesday in Atlanta. France and Spain square off in the other semifinal Tuesday afternoon. Well, yesterday marked National Itch Check Day, and vets across the country are encouraging pet owners to recognize the early signs of allergies.
0: As CTV's Kathy Lee explains, vets are seeing more allergy-related cases as environmental allergens become increasingly common. Good boy.
1: A lunchtime trip to the park is part of the daily routine for Benny Ramos and his dogs.
5: One more time.
1: Pomeranian Malachi and Yorkie Luna Marie are two of Ramos's five dogs. The others are home, including Rosie May, who suffers from seasonal allergies.
6: It is a respiratory thing, so she will go into these coughing fits. It's a more recent thing that's happened to her, and it's probably because she is getting older.
7: No signs of redness.
1: And she isn't alone. Madeline Brown, a veterinarian at this Calgary clinic, says more dogs and cats are coming in with allergy-related problems.
8: A lot of times it will be presenting for itchiness, licking their paws, licking their bellies and their groin.
1: And it's not just happening in Alberta. A veterinary clinic in Saskatchewan is seeing the same trend.
9: Almost as soon as the snow melted this year, we started to see more. That's due to the snow mold or the increase in pollens and grasses.
1: Experts say pollen levels in Canada have actually doubled since 1995. Daniel Coates says longer stretches of warm weather are leading to longer, more intense pollen seasons.
10: There's a direct correlation between climate change and the longer seasons with warmer weather, and hence you're seeing more pollen in the air.
1: Brown says pet owners should watch for some early warning signs.
8: See how your dog is doing after they come in from a walk. Do they seem more irritated? Do they want to go and lick or chew or nibble at their legs after being outside and exposed to these allergens?
1: For Ramos, he needs to give Rosie May medication to help alleviate her coughing fits.
6: She has to take medication a couple times a day.
1: But it helps keep her symptoms under control so she can keep up with the rest of the family. Kathy Lee, CTV News, Calgary.
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12: New trouble on the 401 eastbound in the express past the 400. A stalled vehicle blocking the two left lanes. It's slow from the 427. Southbound on the 404, it slows approaching the 401 at South Florence. The Gardner slow eastbound coming off the 427 through Kipling and again from Park Lawn through Jamison. 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
0: It's a sobering shift playing out across the country as more and more Canadians trade cocktails for mocktails.
1: And as CTV's Allison Bamford reports, a new business in Saskatchewan is tapping into the trend.
21: Harrison Hall is restocking shelves with products that sell as fast as he gets them in.
22: We had to do a couple emergency orders.
21: Amongst all the beer, wine, and spirits, not an ounce of liquor fills these shelves. Dry Supply opened last week, becoming the first non-alcoholic retailer in Saskatchewan.
23: We noticed that there was a gap in the market, that people were looking for variety and they were looking for a high-quality product.
21: In a separate space that's not surrounded by alcohol.
23: The entire store is non-alc, so they're not having to worry about sifting through products, seeing if there is like 4% here, 3% here, 10% here.
21: Global demand for zero proof is skyrocketing. At the same time, alcohol consumption in Canada has hit a 20-year low. Those who study the history of alcohol believe this is a trend that's here to stay.
24: We're not expecting medical research to suddenly prove that alcohol is very good for you. So I think this is like smoking. Will be a long-term decline.
21: The younger generation is leading the cultural shift in drinking habits, with health one of the main drivers.
25: I've never seen so much change in one category as I have with low and no alcohol drinks over the last even just a year or two.
21: Part of that change includes more options and better technology, improving the flavor of non-alcoholic drinks.
22: You feel ostracized when you're not drinking. It takes that away. So now they're a part of the party and they don't feel like they're missing out. Just because you're not drinking doesn't mean you have to sacrifice.
21: Dry Supply has only been open a week and already they're thinking of ways to expand in the province, hoping to build off the booming non-alcoholic industry.
22: I don't think that this is a trend. This is more of a revolution.
21: One that they want to lead. Allison Bamford, CTV News, Saskatoon.
1: Prince Harry continued his trip to England this weekend. He took part in charity events in front of the cameras while questions swirled about a long-awaited and private royal reunion. The prince took part in a goat yoga class Saturday, hosted by a charity that supports bereaved children and youth. That followed a visit to the King and Queen by Harry, his wife Meghan, and their two children on Friday. The Sussexes met with King Charles and Queen Camilla at a country estate west of London. The visit comes after years of tensions within the royal family, resulting in Harry and Meghan giving up their royal duties and moving to California.
26: 4 years since the King has seen his grandchildren in person. We will get no other pictures or details from that meeting. And frankly, I hope that it stays that way because it's clear that this meeting is about building that relationship on both sides, a relationship that has been pretty fractured over the past 4 years.
1: CTV royal commentator Afia Hagen says the meeting also comes in the context of the king living with cancer, noting that in addition to being the royal family, the royals are also a family.
0: ChatGPT unveiled a suite of new artificial intelligence-powered tools over the last week as it faces a number of legal challenges.
27: I'm making a sweater for my grandson, but I don't want the needles to be too big. What do you think?
28: If you go up, it's going to get kind of baggy.
27: Although baggy is very popular now, don't you think?
28: It sure is.
27: I know,
28: it
27: right?
28: Is.
29: All right, you ready?
27: I'm ready. Today, we are announcing the all-new ChatGPT voice, powered by GPT Live 1, a full duplex conversational partner that is the most powerful voice model ever built.
2: Can you simplify that?
0: Sure. Is she real or AI? We don't know. The new tools include that updated voice-based chatbot, which the company says is now capable of having live conversations that are interrupted in the same way as regular human speech. Also unveiled was a new AI agent called ChatGPT Work. OpenAI says the software can connect workplace apps and files to automate multi-step tasks more efficiently. As for the mounting legal challenges OpenAI is facing, Apple filed suit against the company on Friday, along with two former employees. Apple is accusing its fellow tech giant of misappropriating trade secrets to benefit its own foray into consumer hardware. In its complaint, Apple claimed it wrote to OpenAI in February with concerns that its confidential information was being used inappropriately, but it received no reply. OpenAI responded saying, "We have no interest in other companies' trade secrets." It was a stormy seas for Disney's latest live-action remake at the weekend box office.
3: The ocean chose me for a reason. And it chose you, too.
0: Moana opened to $43 million U.S. in ticket sales across North America. Compare that to the reported production cost of $250 million. Meanwhile, last weekend's number one, Minions and Monsters, slipped to second with $20.5 million. And Toy Story 5 is still going strong with $18.5 million for the weekend.
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4: New trouble on the 401 eastbound in the express past the 400. A stalled vehicle blocking the two left lanes. It's slow from the 427 southbound on the 404. It slows approaching the 401 at south to Lawrence. The Gardner slow eastbound coming off the 427 through Kipling and again from Park Lawn through Jamison. 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
1: Well, in the theater, you've probably heard of the term a triple threat: singing, acting, and dancing.
0: Well, in the Broadway musical Water for Elephants, you can add one more skill: acrobatics. CTV's Andrea Case took in a rehearsal before the cast took to the stage for a matinee.
2: To mount a spectacle, the work never stops. The cast of Water for Elephants is warming up for a matinee performance. This week, the touring cast kicked off the 7-time Tony-nominated musicals North American Tour in Toronto. Co-choreographer Jesse Robb joined the production before it hit the Broadway stage.
5: Everybody came in and sort of said, oh, you know, Sarah Gruen's novel of Water for Elephants, what is this show? Is it a circus spectacle? Is it, a play with music? What is Water for Elephants? And then we started, and the gasps started, and then they got bigger and bigger. And they were unexpected. They were at moments that we didn't really plan on.
2: Based on the critically acclaimed best-selling novel about a man who, after a great loss, literally leaves home to join the circus. Same could be said about Rob, minus the great loss.
5: You know, I did a bit of running away with the circus when I went to Cirque du Soleil. I was, you know, sort of born and raised in musical theater, Broadway, and dance company work. So when I decided to move to the circus, it was a bit of an impulse running away. And I ended up doing a lot of different things that I trained with Cirque in terms of aerial acts and fire eating.
2: He joined Cirque du Soleil, which was the perfect background to train the artist for the show. Rob, along with associate choreographer Paige Parkhill, are both Canadians now living in New York.
6: I knew this is what I wanted to do from a very early age. I was very, very lucky to know with, you know, full conviction. So to still be doing it 25 years later is a huge feat. And yeah, I'm very lucky.
2: There are no real animals in this production circus, and it was a feat to bring all the performers, actors, and puppeteers together.
6: So we had to really kind of respect everyone's process and try to work with it, bring it together, make it cohesive. It was a huge challenge. It was so exciting, and everybody needed to come together as one, which I believe we achieved.
2: Warming up and rehearsing is just a part of the everyday effort for the cast of Water for Elephants. You can see them now on stage at the Edmund Rivers Theatre until July 19th. Andrea Case, CTV News.
0: Well, before we go, let's take one more look at the weather. We've been talking about it all show. A heat warning has been issued for several places across southwestern Ontario, including Toronto. Temperatures right now 25 degrees, feeling like 26. That's not too bad, but it's going to change tomorrow. You can see right there, some Humidex values will be feeling like 45. Here's your 7-day forecast. Monday, tomorrow, 32 degrees, feeling like 37 when you factor in that Humidex. How about that overnight low on Tuesday, 24 degrees? Yes, it's going to be warm. Tuesday could be the peak of this heat event. Then we could get some relief on Wednesday with a 30% chance of showers, but it's going to be a hot and sticky week ahead. Pauline.
1: Well, it is July after
0: 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That's true.
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25: Good evening. I'm Raheem Ladani. Some of the stories we're following in the newsroom this hour. The investigation continues into a brazen daylight shooting at a popular Toronto street festival. It left two men dead, five others seriously hurt, and thousands traumatized. Police say there was an exchange of gunfire in an alley near St. Clair and Arlington just after 8 last night, when about 13,000 people were attending salsa on St. Clair. News Talk 1010's own Heather Seaman was one of several people who hid in a convenience store when the shooting broke out.
26: What was the most upsetting is I saw parents, I'm going to get emotional, I saw parents comforting or consoling their children. There was a mother, like her daughter, she must have been 7 or 8 years old, and she was freaking out. She was bawling, and I asked her, is she okay? And the mother said that, you know, she's scared.
25: Toronto police say they recovered two guns and that this is a complex investigation involving three different crime scenes. No arrests so far have been made. Police have not said if there are any outstanding suspects or not. Meanwhile, the Salson St. Clair Festival canceled today. Meanwhile, a terrifying ordeal for a rideshare driver and passengers who got caught up in violence near the waterfront early this morning. Police tell us two suspects shot at each other near Polson and Cherry Street around 3:30 a.m. After the shooting, one suspect stole a rideshare vehicle with customers on board and, while trying to drive away, hit pedestrians and other vehicles. Three victims taken to hospital, two with gunshot wounds, another hit by a vehicle, all expected to survive. The suspect accused of stealing the vehicle, caught and arrested, also taken to hospital with gunshot injuries. He's a 25-year-old Brampton man who's facing many charges. A second suspect remains at large. And in sports, make it two in a row at Wimbledon for Jannik Sinner.
27: Jannik Sinner's supremacy is again the story at Wimbledon.
25: Sinner beating Alexander Zverev in four sets. Breaking news wherever, whenever. Stay up to date at ctvnewstoronto.ca.
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1: On the 401 eastbound in the express, past the 400, a stalled vehicle still blocking the left lane. It is slow from the 427. Southbound on the 400, past Langstaff, a collision now blocking the center lane. Delays through Langstaff. A little further south, it delays on the 400 as well, approaching the 401. South 404 delays south of Finch down to Lawrence. Time Saver Traffic, I'm Adil Lakhani. 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
25: News Talk 1010 weather. A yellow heat warning has been issued for the city of Toronto. The heat event begins tomorrow and could last for several days. Monday's daytime high, 32, feeling like 37. The overnight low, still 22 degrees. Tuesday, sunny and a high of 36. That's without factoring in the Humidex. I'm Raheem Ladani on News Talk 1010.
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2: We're going to talk about a story regarding a new study on coffee. I don't know, maybe you're like me, a lot of people are. The other day, this was last week, Wednesday night, I get a call. You've got to come in and do the morning show for John Moore. So my schedule was all, you know, upside down. I hadn't expected to do the morning show. Happy to come in, help out, you know, that's my job. So I came in, but here's how I started the show on Thursday morning, 6 o'clock. They play the little thing that said, Moore in the Morning with special guest host, Jerry Agar. And I let a couple seconds pass, and I said, yeah, hi. I'm just waiting for the caffeine to kick in. I'm off my schedule here. I drink probably too much coffee. And sometimes I feel a little guilty about it until I see a story like this. And this is in the Toronto Sun. Maybe it'll make you happy, too. Four surprising and evidence-based health benefits of drinking coffee. Health benefits of drinking coffee. Coffee contains more than 1,000 chemical compounds, many of which are active in the body, such as magnesium, potassium, niacin, and other B vitamins. Most people drink coffee for a bit of a buzz and a boost in their energy levels, this article says. But coffee has wide-ranging effects on your health. Coffee is arguably the world's most scientifically scrutinized beverage. Researchers have collectively carried out thousands of studies looking at its effects on lifespan, the cardiovascular health, blood sugar levels, weight loss, cancer risk, and more. This article says that scientists at one point suspected that coffee was connected to cancer. But then they realized that was correlation, not causation. And what had drawn them in that direction was, guess who drinks a lot of coffee? Smokers. So they've determined, hey, possibly it was the cigarettes, not the coffee. Coffee and a cigarette, I get that. Well, sort of. I have never been a smoker. But I guess I can sort of understand if the nicotine is doing something for you as well. There has to be a bit of a hit that I'm getting from the caffeine. The reason that I had worried about drinking too much coffee is that if I don't drink coffee for maybe a 24-hour period, I get a headache. There's a bit of a withdrawal thing going on there, which I refuse to participate in. I just have some coffee and get back on track. Hundreds of studies have painted coffee in a different light than it used to do, showing that it may be protective against some major diseases, including several cancers. As scientists began to take a closer look at the compounds in coffee, they discovered that a number of them have anti-inflammatory and anti-cancer properties. Anti-cancer properties. Excuse me for a second. I'm healthier already. One large meta-analysis that reviewed decades of research on 67 health outcomes concluded that for most adults, drinking coffee on a daily basis was more likely to benefit health than harm. On average, the analysis found people who drink several cups of coffee a day are nearly 20% less likely to die early compared with people who drink little or no coffee. For those of you people who think that the old guy should get off the radio and give a young person a chance, the coffee is keeping me going. Let that be a lesson to you, young Christina. Suck up more coffee. You'll be around as long as I have been. 416-872-1010. Do you receive this as good news? 416-872-1010. Toll free, 877-518-5151. And you can always give us a talk back on the iHeartRadio app. What you do there is if you're listening to us on iHeart, you'll see a little microphone. And you just push the microphone and follow the directions. Pretty much, that's it. Somebody writes in here, these people are always cynical this way. Who sponsored the analysis? Nescafe? Who wasn't listening? This is many, many, many studies over many, many decades. Okay? This is not one study sponsored by a coffee company. If you drink a lot of coffee, this is just my independent research. If you drink a lot of coffee, you can follow the debate more closely. That's what I think. Somebody writes in, maybe researchers should look into genetics with other factors. Well, they look at all of that. Okay? Here is Alex from Scarborough.
5: Hey, well, you know, to be quite honest with you, ever since I was in the Army, pretty much half of my circulating volume is coffee. I drink a lot of it.
2: Yeah.
5: I never use cream or sugar. And I think personally, coffee got a bad name is because it's what people are putting into it, adulterating it. And I think if you load it with sugar and cream, it's not going to have the benefits you want.
2: Okay, Alex, I appreciate your call. We're having a little trouble with your phone line there, so I'm going to let you go. But I think that's true. What I used to do and don't do anymore because, well, I got shamed into it. I was in the coffee room here at the radio station. A former program director walked in, and I was dumping in my fourth little creamer or whatever. He said, "What the hell are you doing?" And I stood there and thought, well, that's a good question. So I was putting four creamers in a cup of coffee. So then what I did the next week is I did three, and then a couple of weeks later I went down to two. I weaned myself off it, but now I actually really like black coffee. Here is Chris.
6: Yes, hi. Jerry. So I'm a firefighter, and we use coffee as a tool just in the morning, like during our switchover, just to kind of go over, like, kind of sparks conversation, and we can go over what, like, issues that we've had on the truck on the past shift. So coffee's a great tool for that. So we drink a lot of coffee, but I can't say anything.
2: Do you have anybody there at the firehouse who doesn't drink coffee?
6: No, there's not. Actually, I don't think there's anybody that doesn't. If you didn't, then, I mean, that's their prerogative.
2: Sure, of course. But there's a reason there's a coffee shop on every corner.
6: There is, yeah. And that's probably for every workplace, right? It's a great way to, like, connect with coworkers and just kind of keep your organization moving on, right?
2: So. Yeah. Well, you mean you're also talking about sort of the socialization aspect of it. Everybody gets a cup of coffee and stands around having their coffee talking, and it brings you together as a team.
6: It does, yeah. Especially with the fire service, we're all a team here. We get built up in that. So it's a great tool for that.
2: Coffee as a tool. That's interesting. Chris, thanks for your call.
6: Yeah, thank you, Jerry.
2: Yeah, appreciate it. They say in this article, this is in the Toronto Sun, by the way, if you want to look up the whole article, but it reads, after decades of research on coffee and its health benefits, one of the most consistent findings is that drinking coffee is good for your liver. And this is according to a man who's a professor at the Milken Institute School of Public Health at George Washington University. I want to reemphasize here for people who are sending in their cynical emails about, you know, or text messages, who paid for this? They'll change their mind next week. Did you hear the part? Decades of research. Okay. This is not something that they decided to research last Wednesday and gave us the results today. That's not what this is. And it's also not some coffee hyping thing that came out from Big Coffee, Nescafe, or whoever the big coffee companies are. Juan Valdez. And just, was that the guy's name, Mark, that somebody used to use as a character in coffee advertising? Yeah, that was it. So it's good news from the standpoint that so many of us drink so much coffee, it would be devastating to a sector of our economy if we found out the opposite, that everybody needs to stop drinking coffee as quickly as possible. I mean, I don't know how we would handle it if that sort of research came out and it was believable research, because there's literally a coffee shop on every corner. And it doesn't matter how big your town is. It's just, you can't go to a town without a bunch of coffee shops in it. They're not just Tim's and Starbucks. Then there's, you know, Bobinelli's coffee shop and all that kind of stuff. Many studies have found that coffee drinkers have lower rates of liver cancer, non-alcoholic fatty liver tissue, liver cirrhosis, and other forms of liver disease. Coffee consumption is also associated with lower liver enzyme levels, which is typically an indication that your liver is healthy and not stressed. So, time to start drinking coffee if you don't, okay? Get off the soda pop. That's probably not good for you, but I don't have any research in front of me. I want to do a little bit of a callback to what I was talking about earlier regarding AI, because we had a report, in case you weren't with me a half an hour ago, we had a report that almost half of people who are using AI at work feel guilty about it for some reason. And one of the text messages that I received and didn't use a little earlier comes from a guy who's doing contracting work. And he talked about, in the email or the text message, having to do measurements on buildings or measurements to draft out the plans, and that it's quite laborious. And he said it might take him 8 hours of work to do a project, working it all out by himself. Whereas the other day, he did two of them in, I forget what he said, like an hour or 2 hours or something like that. And he said the AI program is getting better each time I do it because it's understanding what it is I'm trying to do, what it is I'm looking for. So why wouldn't he do that? Because once he's done that, he's got that much extra time to put into the rest of the job. Maybe improving the rest of the job or improving his chances of getting work from someone. Very much like the sales guy who called earlier and said, you know, we're researching restaurants because we're trying to sell to restaurants, and we can research a town in just like minutes instead of taking hours to figure out where we want to go.
10: In Colombia, South America, when Juan Valdez plants a coffee tree, he works on it for 5 years before it grows its first bean.
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11: If you're headed back from Cottage Country southbound on the 400 past Langstaff, a collision blocking the right lane delays past Langstaff. Those delays continue south through the 407 and again approaching the 401. Eastbound on the 401 delays Dixon Road to Dufferin, and southbound on the 404 a little slow approaching the 401 south to Lawrence. In town, St. Clair remains closed west of Christie for a police investigation. 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
1: CP24 has this report. The North American Electric Reliability Corporation, NERC. That sounds like something you'd come up with on like Get Smart or some kind of show like that. NERC is putting out an urgent level 3 alert over dangers posed to the power grid by computational load entities, which they say is a fancy term to refer to users such as AI data centers, cryptocurrency mining operations, and traditional data centers. Joining to talk about this, our tech expert, Carmi Levy. Good morning.
2: Good morning, Jerry. Good to be with you.
1: Is this level 3 alert the kind of thing we need?
2: No, it's not, because if we like our electricity, we probably don't want this to happen, because it means that the grid is approaching capacity, that we're at increased risk of blackouts and brownouts, that we are going to have problems. We could even have damaged equipment if there is a spike or something. A car drives into a power pole, takes it down, causes a spike in the network. Immediately, the data centers in the area trip off, and all of a sudden, everyone else is going dark. So these things can happen. They are happening. In fact, in the U.S., the Energy Department is warning hyperscalers, the big companies that run these AI data centers, to switch to backup power when they need to reduce the load on the electrical grid. There are concerns south of the border that we've reached what we call criticality, that we can no longer count on the fact that there will always be enough electricity for everyone, including residents, businesses, as well as data centers, because these data centers are pulling so much from it. It's a problem now. It's going to become an even bigger problem as we put more data centers on and as the grid hopefully continues to grow to accommodate that growth. But will it grow fast enough? That's anybody's guess.
1: Okay, but we offload a lot of power, and many would say we don't charge enough for it, to New York. Couldn't we just say, can't do that anymore?
2: Certainly. I come from Quebec. Obviously, hydro was a really big issue growing up, and Quebec is a major provider of that. Ontario, major provider of power to New York and other states because we produce so much with our nuclear plants. But kind of the problem is Quebec right now, water levels are low, not producing as much. And in many cases, those contracts were signed decades ago, and we can't simply walk away from them and say, we're not going to provide to New York because, we need to keep it at home. We have to be masters of our own electrical domain. In many cases, that's a legal thing, and we simply can't say no. We are building more capacity. We're building those small modular reactors here in Ontario, and certainly Quebec is also expanding its capacity. But again, is it fast enough to account for the fact that we're adding all of these data centers as well, and basically there just isn't enough electricity to go around?
1: Why can't we walk away from the contract? The new idea at the White House is contract schmontract. Who cares?
2: Tempting. Certainly tempting to kind of follow that lead, but thus far, governments in both provinces have been hesitant to do that. Certainly, Doug Ford threatened at one point to do so last year, but that ultimately didn't come to anything. We do know that through the National Electricity Strategy that was announced just a couple of months ago, that the federal government is planning on doubling our electrical grid capacity by 2050. And they specifically called out AI data centers as one of the major demands for that need for an increase, but promising that you're going to build out by 2050 and actually doing it are two very different things. Where's the money going to come from? What does that roadmap look like? Who are the stakeholders? There wasn't a lot of detail in that national strategy, and that needs to happen before you get shovels in the ground.
1: All right. When I promoted a few minutes ago that you were going to be on the show, I quoted the headline from CP24, AI data centers are becoming the workhorses of the internet. And I got a text message that said, that's not true. The internet doesn't need it. How do you respond to that?
2: Really? That person who texted you probably uses ChatGPT, probably uses Google Gemini, or if they aren't explicitly using those chatbots, they're using services that are increasingly featuring AI-powered features that require a huge compute load. In other words, when you ask ChatGPT a question, when you use an auto reply in Gmail, when you read the AI summary in a Google search, that uses a lot of compute power to generate, to pull all that information information together. And as a result, every time we go online and use cloud services that are increasingly AI powered, we are driving that need for more electricity use. The average ChatGPT request requires 10 times as much energy to complete as the average Google search. So, you know, and so we're all participating in it. Even if we're not explicitly using ChatGPT, it's coming to us as opposed to us going to them. We absolutely need this. We can't ignore it.
1: I don't know if this is a small thing or not, but it's something I experienced this morning, Carmi. I did a Google search. I didn't specifically say, you know, give me ChatGPT or Claude or something. I just did a Google search because I heard the story that Summer McIntosh had broken yet another record in swimming. And I thought that she was actually banned for a couple of years. And so I went Summer McIntosh banned. And instead of stories coming up the way they normally would, the response I got was almost like another human being. No, you're probably thinking of Penny Oleksiak.
2: Yeah.
1: And that was like a person responding to me.
2: Very much so. And that's the bot at work, right? It's not just giving you a list of links. It is now trying to infer from your prompt, from what you have asked it for, what you're really getting at. And so it was looking at what has Jerry Agar researched previously? What are his activities? What data do I have on him that I can correlate with this, what he's just asked now, and try to guess what he's looking for? So you're not just going to get a bunch of links. It's actually going to pull together an answer for you, which in many cases is actually really convenient, because in many cases that is what you were looking for. Maybe it's a more comprehensive response, saves you additional searching, but at the same time, in at the back end, the computing activity required to pull all that together is incredibly intense, and that of course takes a huge amount of energy, and at some point something's got to give.
1: Is the water issue really an issue? Because people say, oh, it's going to be using up all our water, but can't the data centers cool themselves like a radiator? In other words, it's an enclosed system?
2: There are some new technologies that are, and now traditionally, of course, run a computer at, you know, full out, it's going to generate a lot of heat. It's got to be cooled. How do you cool a data center? Usually using some form of water. You circulate water through the facility or use it for air conditioning, and then it carries the heat out. That's sort of traditional technology. Unfortunately, as data centers grow and become more powerful, you need a lot more water to keep them cool. And so there are new technologies. There's a company in BC called Wafer that has, they say that can significantly cut the amount of water required to cool a traditional AI data center. So there are new ways, and I'm thankful that Canada seems to be at the leading edge of this. Will this scale? Hopefully. But as technology currently exists, it's still a problem. The vast majority of data center installations still require a lot of water, and that's causing some significant issues. For example, Meta had its operating license for one of its AI data centers suspended because as it released the water back into the environment, it caused contamination in the city's water supply. And so they've paused it while they figure

0: cave and don't have any technology, maybe, but you know, you don't have to be an explicit user of AI tools in order to be benefiting from those technologies. We are all part of that, whether we like it or not. If you make a request of a, you know, if you go to Service Ontario and you ask them for something and they do something on your behalf, they're using AI to provide part, at least part of the service to you. We are all driving this consumption. And so there's this delicious irony that a lot of the folks in neighborhoods who are protesting the arrival of AI data centers, you know, while they're protesting on the street holding their signs, they've actually got the ChatGPT app open and they're asking it questions and generating photos and images and stuff. So yeah, we're all part of it. And I think if we looked in the mirror a bit, we'd realize we're kind of part of the problem. We are the ones driving the demand.
1: Carmi Levy, always great to have you. Thanks very much.
0: Appreciate it, Jerry.
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4: If you're headed back from Cottage Country, southbound on the 400 past Langstaff, a collision blocking the right lane delays approaching Langstaff. Volume continues on and off to the 401 on the 401 eastbound delays approaching Dixon Road through to Dufferin, and again approaching the 404, south 404 slows at Finch, south to Lawrence. In town, St. Clair remains closed west of Christie for a police investigation. Time Saver Traffic, I'm Adil Lakhani. 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
1: I'm going to go straight to talking to Richard Krause about some sort of crisis in the entertainment industry. Well, it has to do with this AI actress a company created. Tilly is her name. And now, apparently, she's going to have her own feature film, and people are not reacting well, including yourself, Richard Krause, Canada's beloved movie critic.
5: Thank you. I don't like this for any number of reasons, but you know, it's interesting when you look at the whole Tilly Norwood thing. She's not exactly brand new. They introduced her four or five, maybe 6 months ago. And what I was thinking then is this is like everything old is new again. We've got this actress, in quotation marks, that's being paraded around. They formed a profile for her online. They wrote articles about her and stuff. It's like the 1950s when Mamie Van Doren, before she made a movie, they'd parade her around to the magazines and get a buzz going around her before they actually put her in anything. So that's what's happening with Tilly Norwood. Now Particle Six, which is the company that created her, quite straight up here, she does not exist. She is completely artificially intelligent. And now they're going to have her in what they're calling a human AI hybrid movie. So she will be the star of it. She is not human. She is a collection of pixels and whatever else, a creation of code. But she will apparently interact with live actors.
1: Okay, so how is she any different than Roger Rabbit?
5: She is different than Roger Rabbit in that an artist or a team of artists took the time on every single aspect of her drawing the ears. Are they funny enough? I don't know. And then they brought in Kathleen Turner to do the voice, which created a human organic feel to a character
1: that's
5: not real.
1: That's the other one. The female one that she did.
5: Well, no, I'm talking about the rabbit. Yeah, yes. I'm talking about the rabbit. Yeah, because she was animated in the film.
1: Right. Okay. But a whole bunch of people had to work to create Tilly.
5: Well, I don't know how many people had to work to create Tilly, but I will say that once Tilly is created, there's not much work that goes into it. Tilly is a creation of code. So if I want to make a complete artificially intelligent action movie. Let's just say I want to make a 20-minute long action movie. I could bang it out in 3 days. You'd hear a lot of typing and if coming from my office. And then 3 days later, I would have a movie that looks as generic as anything else because there is no real human input to it. There is
1: Other than the prompts.
5: But then the prompts sort of go off and they create their own thing. She has studied, I would assume, they have trained this, you know, avatar of a person. They have trained her by feeding

0: eating hundreds, probably thousands of other performances from actual humans into a computer, and then they're trying to take all that, boil it down, and have it manifest itself by this one character, this Tilly Norwood character.
1: Yeah.
0: But it's not human. And she won't be able to do those great things, like if you're in the middle of a scene and you improvise a line that's really great and it changes the whole thing. She won't have the wherewithal to give the camera a look off the top of her head because it works best in the scene. She will be...
1: Well, not yet.
0: Well, not yet, but, you know, there are a number of things. If you look at these things, there's the thing called the uncanny valley, which means the eyes don't look real. And if the eyes don't look real, you're not going to buy into it. It's like you're watching a zombie come to life on the screen. And so there's a lot, and AI improves every single day. So, yeah. Maybe the Uncanny Valley thing will fix itself. Maybe they will come up with a way for a bot to improvise a truly funny line. But it seems unlikely to me, given that all they've done is trained it by using other existing models. So we're not getting anything new. We're just going to get average AI slop thrown up onto a screen that doesn't have any kind of organic feel to it, doesn't have any kind of soul to it.
1: Okay, but there's a certain percentage of the movies made the real way, so to speak, that are basically just human slop. You know, there's a lot of really bad movies out there.
0: There are a lot of bad movies out there, but nobody sets out to make a bad movie. And I'm sure that Particle 6...
1: Well, that's not true.
0: Well...
1: No, there's a formula where if you can get a big star for a certain amount of money to attach themselves to the project, then you can get money to do the project and you get paid to be the producer and you don't really care if the movie's any good.
0: Yeah, no, there is...
1: You know that exists.
0: Yeah, there is that. Those are like a lot of direct-to-video movies. Bruce Willis made a lot of them. Where he was paid a lot of money to show up, do a scene or two, and then they'd just go direct to video, starring Bruce Willis, even though he was only on screen for 3 minutes. But the kind of movies that we are likely going to be exposed to, people don't set out to make bad movies. Christopher Nolan doesn't say, I'm going to make the worst adaptation of The Odyssey ever. You know, he sets out to make a good movie every time, and I think that most filmmakers, maybe not all, to your point, but most filmmakers do. And it doesn't always work out.
1: Okay, but what if somebody doesn't have $250 million, which is the kind of money that Christopher Nolan can access to make a movie like that, and somebody has a very limited budget, and they use AI, and they make a movie, and I'm entertained. What's the problem?
0: Well, the problem is you're putting people out of work. And I think that, you know, ultimately, Jerry, when they come up with an AI version of you called Harry Agar, and they said, you know, make me a conservative talk show host and find an algorithm that is going to just supply the top 10 stories that are bound to get people outraged and yelling at their radios a little bit, and it will study you, and it'll study, you know, Rush Limbaugh, it'll study a bunch of people, and just throw out platitudes and stuff that it thinks that you might say, but it doesn't have that Jerry Agar magic. Harry Agar will never be as good as Jerry Agar because it's not human.
1: Okay, but radio stations are already doing it. Not with talk show hosts, but with disc jockeys.
0: Yeah, they are. And but those are the radio stations you don't pay attention to, frankly. Those are the radio stations where it's just a smooth voice that says, next up, Sardé. Yeah. And, you know, that's all that is. There's no personality to it. And, you know, if we want to maintain a level of authenticity in our entertainment, and Gen Zers are proving this summer in particular that they want authenticity. Here's a whole group of people that grew up, by and large, in and around COVID. They were watching screens. They had to go to school on their iPad screens and on their computer screens. And now they want community. So they're going to the movies, and they want authenticity, and they're not going to see Supergirl and big CGI epics, you know, these computer-generated imagery epics. They're going to go see movies like Obsession, which cost $750,000 to make. They're going to see Backrooms, which was a thing that started off on YouTube with a guy with a GoPro making movies on YouTube. And they want authenticity. What they don't want is Tilly Norwood. And we're seeing that with Tilly Norwood online. She has no social media, even as much as they've tried to push her. There was no social engagement with her. You know why? Because she's not real.
1: Okay. I'll push back one more time. I mean, I'm generally in agreement with you here. But here I am, and I've written my movie, and I could make it with AI.
0: Yep.
1: But I'm not supposed to because I don't have a budget for actors anyway.
0: Well, then, you know, if you don't have a budget for actors, you know, you're not making a movie. You're creating, you know, something.
1: Entertainment.
0: Yeah, you're creating entertainment. But, like, you know, if you want to listen to a lot of the AI songs that are out, like, go to Spotify, and there's thousands of them out there now. And people are apparently making big bank off these things because you can generate them, you know, you can generate 100 songs a day if you want to. And you fill Spotify with them, and eventually one of them's going to hit, you know, it's a numbers game. But you listen to them, and they don't sound like anything. They just sound like it might entertain your ear for the minute while you're listening to it. Uh-huh. And I think it's going to be the same way with AI movies. Oh, I can't afford actors. Well, what the hell are you directing then? What kind of filmmaker are you?
1: And that will be true until all of a sudden the top movie in the world, it was made with AI.
0: Well, yeah, but, you know, my point is, I don't think the top movie in the world will ever be made with nothing but AI because you've got no soul, no real creativity, and no authenticity. And think about the art that you love. Think about the things that you love. And think about the three key components.
1: Okay. All right. The Beatles. Well, nobody wanted them because they weren't any good. George Martin said they weren't any good.
0: Yeah, but
1: he just liked them personally.
0: Yeah, but they were making stuff that had creativity, soul. It took a little while to be recognized.
1: Oh, well, then they became sensational.
0: Yes, they did.
1: All right, Richard Cross, it's always great to have you. Thanks very much.
0: Thanks for having me.
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4: On the westbound 401 in the Express at Bayview, a stalled vehicle now blocking the right lane. Delays approaching Leslie. Southbound on the 400 past Langstaff, a collision still blocking the right lane. Delays past Langstaff through the 407. And along the QEW, the westbound ramp to Winston Churchill. Highway maintenance has that ramp closed for the time being. During the FIFA World Cup, traffic downtown will be heavy. Skip the stress by taking transit, traveling off-peak, and checking routes in advance. A message from the city of
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6: So I was just talking to Richard Krause about AI movie production. This fictional actress, Tilly Norwood, has a feature film coming out, and a lot of people in the entertainment industry are freaked out about it. People may in every industry be freaked out about what AI might do and who it might replace. That's the part most people are concerned about, I think. And now I see this article. This is from Now Toronto. 43% of Canadian workers say they feel guilty using AI to produce work. More than half of Gen Z workers, 56%, report feeling guilty using AI on the job. One-third admit hiding their AI use from their employer. And more than half, just slightly more at 51%, say their employer offers little or no AI training, leaving many to learn through social media. Had an interesting conversation with Christina on this morning. She said, well, what if I'm working for you and you're paying me to do work that's supposed to take 8 hours and I'm using AI and I'm getting it done in 2 hours? Are you still going to pay me for the 8 hours? I said, no, I'm going to give you more work to do. And then will that ultimately mean I'd need fewer people? Provided that Christina is using AI correctly. Here's my interpretation of using it correctly. Let's suppose I want to do some follow-up on how did the economics of the World Cup work out? And I said, well, what was hotel occupancy during the World Cup games here in Toronto? And I might plug that in, and AI is going to come up and give me a bunch of points. It's going to say hotel occupancy was this. But if you look, it'll give its own source. Then I go to the source. I don't just take AI's word for it because they may have, as if it's a person, AI may have misinterpreted the data in some way. So I'll go look at the source. Maybe it's Hotels Ontario or some association like that. And then I know that I've got a number, but it was handy to have AI point me in the right direction. To me, that's the way to use it. And if you can do your work more efficiently, why wouldn't you? You can contact me here at 416-872-1010. Are you using AI at work and do you feel guilty about it or not? 416-872-1010 for calls and texts. 877-518-5151. 877-518-5151, toll free. Or on the iHeartRadio app, just click on the little microphone and leave us a talk back. Here's one.
7: Jerry, absolutely. If you can get your work done efficiently using AI, then I'm all for it. I think people should start embracing it more and not just treating it as a fake thing, because there's so much more to it than just producing fakes or deep fakes.
6: Okay. Rocky writes in by text, if you can get all your work done in less time using AI and use the remaining time in your work today, your work day to do more work, you could ask for a pay increase. Maybe that would be the case. Maybe if AI is going to make it possible for one person to do the work that three people were doing, it would be valuable to the company to say, We got one person who's really smart about how to use this. In other words, this is not a lazy person sloughing off their day and just accepting whatever AI gives them. This is we've got Cecilia over here who's doing a fabulous job with AI, and we can get rid of Bob and Richard because we don't need them anymore, and we're going to give her a raise. That could happen. Or Cecilia survives, you know, she's not thrown off the island. So she's the one that's still there. Either way, it's a win for her. And it's very much a win for the company, it seems to me. A person writes in, just my opinion, but if you can use AI to do your job, you don't really have a real job. I don't agree with that. I don't agree with that. The AI needs inputs. It needs questions. It needs prompts. It needs somebody who actually understands what they're looking for to use AI in order to do their job more efficiently. Here's how I look at it. It's just a tool. Why would you feel guilty about using a tool? Let's go back many, many years. And there's a construction project. And it takes 15 guys all day to dig a hole for a foundation. And then somebody comes along with this machine called a backhoe and says, I can get that thing done for you in half a day. One guy, one machine. Oh, you're going to put all these people with shovels out of work. Well, contractors basically said, I don't care. Here's it, you know, that's backbreaking work. Who wants to run the backhoe? And we use tools. We use simple tools. We use complicated tools. Isn't AI just a tool? That's what it seems like to me. But every new development that comes along brings with it a lot of fear. And I believe, I'm not an expert on AI, and there are a lot of very, very smart people who are worried about where AI may go. But in terms of using it as a tool, this is just my feeling. It's yet another technological advancement, and we've seen that happen over time. There will be many other jobs that will be created. And that's of no consolation to a person who loses their job and can't do the new job that was created. But data centers are going to need people. They need people to build them. They need people to run them. They need people to maintain them. Seems to me the jobs will just be different. Here is Don. What do you think?
8: Well, I have to agree with you, Jerry. If the input is there, AI is going to make a job much easier. As I said to your screener, I use it in a sales function. I wanted to visit as many restaurants as possible in Kitchener-Waterloo. And in 30 seconds, it plotted me a map, and it told me even where to park for free and what restaurants to visit. Something it would have normally taken me 4 to 5 hours to research and prepare.
6: And how long did it take AI to do it for you?
8: 30 seconds.
6: All right. And it was good information?
8: It was spectacular information. I maximized the number of visits. I didn't pay for parking. It was brilliant, and now our sales team is using it for every new city we explore.
6: And has it put anyone out of work?
8: No, it's just made us more efficient.
6: Okay, you can do more visits.
8: Oh, definitely. What I might have done, I probably did 50% more visits.
6: All right, and did that work out for you? Did you do more sales?
8: Yes, indeed.
6: All right, thanks very much for your call. Here is Matthew.
9: Hey, good morning, Gary.
6: Hi.
9: Yeah, just very similar to the evolution of the computer industry. You know, we have, instead of typewriters, we have word processors now. Instead of big spreadsheets you're adding up with a calculator, you're using a spreadsheet. An architect, instead of designing on paper with a pencil and a ruler and things, they're using, you know, software like, such as AutoCAD to create buildings or structures and things. And it's actually added a safer piece in there because the software can double-check and see, did you design that building properly? Is it going to hold the load that you need? Things like that. So another evolution of what we've seen over 40, 50 years with computers, and it's just adding another tool in our belt to use with those computers to make our lives better, hopefully safer, and get things done faster so we can do more things, whether it's personal or at work.
6: I'm glad that you mentioned that, because I think a lot of people will use an Excel spreadsheet and not think twice about the fact that the Excel spreadsheet will do in seconds the kind of thing that might have taken them a couple of days to compute.
9: Exactly, exactly. And that's been huge in the workforce, and I'm sure so will AI once we sort of understand it a little bit more and can mold it into that tool to work for us rather than just something, you know, that we're making funny pictures with. That's definitely not what it's. That's on the side, but doing real work is where it's going to shine.
6: Well, unless your real work was making funny pictures. But thank you very much. I appreciate it, Matthew.
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22: Good evening. I'm Pauline Chan with some of the stories we're following in the newsroom this hour. Police continue to investigate after a brazen daylight shooting at Canada's largest Latin street festival. Two men were killed, five others seriously hurt in a shooting at Salsa on St. Clair yesterday. Some 13,000 people were attending. Police say there was an exchange of gunfire at an alley near St. Clair and Arlington just after 8 p.m. last night. News Talk 1010's own Heather Seaman was one of several people who hid in a convenience store as the shooting broke out.
23: What was the most upsetting is I saw parents, I'm going to get emotional, I saw parents comforting or consoling their children. There was a mother, like her daughter, she must have been 7 or 8 years old, and she was freaking out. She was bawling, and I asked her, is she okay? And the mother said that, you know, she's scared.
22: Toronto police say they recovered two guns and that this is a complex investigation involving three different crime scenes. Today, the final day of the festival was canceled. Meantime, a terrifying ordeal for a rideshare driver and passengers who got caught up in violence near the waterfront early this morning. Toronto police say two people were shooting at each other near Polson Street and Cherry Street around 3:30 a.m. After the shooting, one suspect stole a rideshare vehicle with customers on board and, while trying to drive away, hit pedestrians and other vehicles. Three victims were taken to hospital, two with gunshot wounds, another hit by a vehicle. All are expected to survive. The suspect accused of stealing the vehicle was arrested and also taken to hospital with gunshot injuries. A 25-year-old Brampton man faces many charges. The second suspect remains at large. And the Jays lost 5-4 to San Diego this evening. They're off until Friday for the All-Star break. Starting pitcher for the American League in that will be the Jays' own Dylan Cease. Breaking news wherever, whenever. Stay up to date at ctvnewstoronto.ca.
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0: New problem for those of you headed back from Cottage Country southbound on the 400 Express at Highway 7. A collision now blocking the two left lanes. Delays past Langstaff. On the 401 westbound Express at Bayview, a stall blocking the right lane. Light delays from the 404 eastbound. It's slow on the 401 from the 427 across to Dufferin. In town, St. Clair remains closed west of Christie for a police investigation. Time Saver Traffic, I'm Adil Lakhani. Your next update at 8:15 on News Talk 1010 Toronto.
22: Your News Talk 1010 weather. We're looking at a low tonight of 17 degrees with clear skies. For tomorrow, Environment Canada has issued a heat warning for the start of the work week, lasting until Wednesday or possibly Thursday night. A high of 32 and sunny for Monday. They're calling for Tuesday as the peak of the heat, 36 degrees the high, and sunshine, the overnight low 24. For Wednesday, 33 degrees and a chance of showers. The overnight low drops to 19. I'm Pauline Chan on News Talk 1010. 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